0: ends up doing another. It's clear that tensions in the region are rising in anticipation of potential heavy strikes ahead.
1: Fox's Steve Harrigan in Tel Aviv. President Trump is threatening to move forward to create a new $2 billion fund for his allies if two U.S. senators continue to refuse to back his nominee for attorney general. Here's Fox's Jill Nato.
2: Republican Senators Tom Tillis and John Cornyn are protesting the nomination of Todd Blanche to be AG. It was Acting Attorney General Blanche who gave the order to create the Anti-Weaponization Fund to go to allies who the president says have been treated badly by the legal system, but the DOJ said that order was rescinded. Tillis and Cornyn want to make sure that fund isn't brought back to life, but President Trump said on Truth Social that's what he'll do if Blanche isn't confirmed by the Senate. Tillis posted on X, President Trump clearly intends to resurrect the payout pot for punks. In Washington, Jill Nato, Fox News.
1: A plane carrying sightseeing tourists has crashed in Peru, killing nearly 13 people on board. Authorities say that the plane went down in a nearby field shortly after takeoff. America's listening to Fox News.
3: A better life with Dr. Sanjay Gupta.
4: How often do you stop to wonder whether you should share something that's revealing, maybe even embarrassing, with a partner, a friend, or even your boss? In her new book called Revealing, The Underrated Power of Oversharing, behavioral scientist Leslie John says doing just that can help you deepen relationships that are vital to your life. We need people to trust us in order to get things like love, friendship, and career success. That's what she told us. When you make yourself vulnerable by revealing something sensitive, it does make other people trust you. In turn, when you ask someone to reveal something about themselves, showing that interest will generally lead someone to like you more. Why? Because people like to be asked about themselves, she says. It also signals that they are discriminating and choosy, but in a good way. I'm Dr. Sanjay Gupta, helping you live a better life.
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1: The late Senator Lindsey Graham was laid to rest this week after services at the U.S. Capitol, National Cathedral, and in his home state. So now the attention will turn to the race for his Senate seat, starting with a special Republican primary on August 11th. Businessman Mark Lynch is among the candidates.
6: What our campaign's about, putting God first again. That's how our country was founded. And that's the only way we will make America great again, is with God first again.
1: Graham's sister Darlene is also running. She was appointed by Governor Henry McMaster to serve the remainder of her brother's Senate term. Early voting is underway in Michigan Senate race, and the stakes are high for the Democratic Party as they wait to see who's going to run against Republican nominee Mike Rogers. Fox's Rich Edson's in Dearborn.
7: Congresswoman Haley Stevens and the progressive Abdul Al-Sayed are campaigning largely here in the Detroit area. This is just days after Stevens accused her opponent of blaming all of his problems on Jewish Americans. Stevens was responding to Al-Sayed, calling her the least capable candidate in the country and suggesting she wants American government money in foreign government, an apparent criticism of defensive aid to Israel. Al-Sayed has also been campaigning with national and local progressives like Senator Bernie Sanders, left-wing commenter Hassan Piker, and Congresswoman Rashida Tlaib and Ilhan Omar. He is defending his campaign against accusations in a recent poll showing him down double digits to the presumptive Republican nominee, former Congressman Mike Rogers.
1: The primary will be held this Tuesday. You may remember him best as Salvatore Bonpensiero on The Sopranos. Actor Vincent Pastore has died. Authorities are looking into his death. They say Pastore was found today in his home in the Bronx after neighbors say they hadn't heard or seen him in a while. And

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1: Five. Up first, we have May in Oklahoma City. Hi, May. Welcome to the show.
2: Hello. Thanks.
1: Yes, absolutely. How can we help today?
2: So I'm getting a little bit of conflicting advice. A couple years ago, me and my husband set up like a set kind of budget plan, and our goal was to pay down our mortgage, you know, as quick as we can as part of that. We don't have any other debt, and we've been paying basically double payments on our mortgage. So instead of $1,500 a month, $3,000 a month for the last 2 years.
3: Awesome.
2: And I have $195,000 left on my mortgage with no other debt. But last year when I went back to work full time, we met with a financial advisor because with both of our combined incomes, we didn't like qualify for a Roth. And I finally had a 401k to contribute to. And he was looking at my savings and the amount of retirement we had already saved up at age 45, where we are now. And he was like, your interest rate is 2.9%. You shouldn't be making payments on your mortgage extra. You should be putting that towards your retirement because in the long term, you're going to make like 8% or more off of that by the time you retire. And that's more important at this time in life. So I was just wondering which is correct. Like, should I be putting money towards my mortgage extra or should I be focusing on retirement and like more savings for my kids, like their 529s and stuff like that.
1: Says every most financial advisors out
3: there.
1: That's
3: the hard part is there's...
1: And math?
3: They're not terrible people. This person sounds like a level-headed person who's just doing math. And as you know, money is way more than math. It's about your peace, your options, your margin, and paying off your house leads you towards freedom. Now, investing can lead you toward a different kind of freedom. That's also true, but they have a vested interest in you giving them more money because that's how they make money. Do you understand?
2: Right. Yeah, they are the investment.
3: Yeah, so their judgment is
2: like,
3: clouded.
2: This might be a little sus.
1: Yeah, and
2: I don't know.
1: I mean, and I'll say this too, from a mathematical perspective, yes, you're going to make more in the market if the returns are 11, 12%, right, than paying off a 2% debt. Like it, the math of it makes sense. Just like when you have debt, a lot of people want to pay off the highest interest rate first because mathematically that's all correct. But what George was saying is so true. I'm like, what we have found is that money is so much more than math. I mean, we say personal finance is 80% behavior. It's only 20% head knowledge. So your behavior is not factored into his financial calculator, if you will. Your peace of mind, your sleep at night, your autonomy when you own everything, including your home, which is unheard of these days. Like when these things start to play in and you have no debt, you have complete say over everything in your life. There's just something we have found from a psychological, emotional, spiritual perspective. It just changes. And what I tell people all the time, May, is listen, because I get the math argument. I understand it. So I would tell you, pay off your house. And if you hate it, go get a second mortgage and you can invest.
3: It'll be at a higher rate, unfortunately. And that's what, like, hanging on to this mortgage.
2: 2.9%.
3: Sure.
1: Yes.
3: But to me, it's golden handcuffs. They'll tell you what my mortgage rate is. It's 0% for the rest of my life with no payments. And so I'm optimizing for something different. I'm going to be okay in retirement. And the truth is, May, you guys are going to be just fine in retirement. You'll be multimillionaires. Am I wrong?
2: I have no idea because I mean, my husband's military. We were not very good at doing. We did the bare minimum for retirement a long time, and I just started working a few years ago.
3: Well, how old are you guys?
2: I'm really 45.
3: Okay, how much do you currently have in investments?
2: $70,000 contributed.
3: Okay, great. And how much are you contributing per month right now across everything? Retirement, anything else?
2: Just this year was the first time I maxed out my 401k.
3: I tried to
2: do that like up front at the beginning of the year. Before that, we were like only doing 3%, 6% of our income at the most.
3: So you guys are easily investing $2,000-$4,000 a month at this point.
2: Yeah.
3: Okay.
2: Like we tried to basically play a little catch up because I don't know, for some reason we must have missed the memo on like retirement.
3: Welcome to the club. Everybody feels like, man, I wish I knew this sooner. So here's the math. You got 70 grand.
2: Yeah.
3: If you contribute 3 grand,

0: for the next 20 years, 45 to 65, at an average 10% rate of return, you'd have $2.8 million.
1: Oh, okay.
0: So I'm just saying, if you did nothing else, you just kept doing that. And by the way, once you pay off the mortgage, you can invest $4,000 a month, $5,000 a month.
2: And don't get us wrong, right. We still
1: well,
2: want.
1: That's
2: we still,
1: what I was telling the advisor. I was like, I could play catch up after my mortgage is caught up, you know, because I feel like I've been hitting a really good pace with paying it.
2: Yes, but I will tell you, May, when you're looking at the overall baby steps 4, 5, and 6, which is funding 15% of your income into retirement, saving for kids' college, and paying the home off early. Those are all done at the same time. So we're not saying stop everything and just pay off the house. Like, you need to be contributing 15% of your income.
1: Right.
2: Yes, into retirement.
1: Yeah.
2: You need to be putting some away for your kids' college. And then anything extra goes on the house, right? So you don't have to be intense and all this crazy. But the idea of putting nothing extra towards your home and just keeping a 30-year mortgage for 30 years is wild. And so people that do the baby steps, we find they pay off their homes. It's an average of, what, 9 years?
0: It was actually seven.
2: Seven years. Yes, seven. I'll say 7 to 9. Okay.
0: Pretty crazy.
1: I think I'm on track at my rate right now to be done at 9 years.
2: Yes, so. And that's great. So for a financial advisor to be like, oh my, you know, he's just looking at math at that point, completely just focused in
0: on
2: those numbers.
0: They're not listening to your values and your goals.
2: And what you're wanting to. That's a good point.
0: Financial advisors work for you.
1: That makes sense.
0: So a lot of people get it twisted and go, well, I just need to do what they say because they're smarter than me. No, they work for you. If you tell them, hey, a value of mine is being completely debt-free. This is a goal of ours to get the house paid off. We also want to make sure that we're okay for retirement. They should be developing a plan that gets you to that goal.
2: Yeah, and I would encourage you, May, to go to RamseySolutions.com and check out SmartVestor Pros, because I know there's some there in Oklahoma City that follow. You know, they're amazing. These people have the heart of a teacher, not the heart of a salesman trying to get more money. So if you wanted just to spread your wings and have some options, SmartVestor Pros, and they're all over the country. They're amazing, amazing when it comes to financial planning.
0: Yeah, but it is hard because you can crunch numbers all day long, but unfortunately numbers, and I'm a numbers guy. I love crunching the numbers, but it doesn't reflect the reality. So when a job loss happens, a health scare, somebody wants to stay home, you want to move. Well, now you got these golden handcuffs because you have to make these payments. And you don't want to lose this 2.9% rate, so you stay there regardless of what you want to do with your life. That's the part that makes me sad.
2: Yeah, what your gut's telling you is something else, right? And then you're having someone, especially when it comes to financial planning, you know, pushing you another direction, which, I want them to listen to you, May. But this is a question we get all the time. But the truth is, freedom is freedom. And building wealth and having autonomy over your money, there's nothing like it.

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0: When you're stuck in a cycle with money, you know, two steps forward, one step back, it can feel like you're losing your mind. But you're not alone. 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

0: up because we have Sarah in San Diego. Hi, Sarah. Welcome to the show.
1: Hi. Thank you for having me.
0: Yes, absolutely. How can we help?
1: I'm calling because my side hustle has turned into kind of a long-term situation, and I'm now wondering if I need to include it into my retirement investments.
0: Oh, very cool. Ooh. What is it? What kind of side hustle?
1: So I'm a speech pathologist, and my full-time is speech therapy, and then I picked up a side gig as speech therapy for a different company.
0: Okay.
2: Nice.
0: How many hours a week are you working?
1: It varies because I'm in home health, so I can choose my own schedule. Anywhere between 30 to 40.
0: Okay, that's great. So how much income are you bringing in a year if you include the side hustle?
1: Including the side for me and my wife or just me?
0: Both, household income.
1: Household income is around $350,000.
0: Oh, my gosh. Well done, y'all. Well done. I mean, at this point, yeah, I probably would. I mean, we kind of say any income coming in, but with your main sources of income, you guys are going to be fine if you just invest 15% of just that.
2: That's but, 52 grand right there.
0: Yeah. So you guys will be fine either way. But because this has become more significant and you're like, it's going to be probably long term, I would count that as my income for towards that 15%. Would you, George?
2: Yeah. I mean, it sounds like it's consistent. You're going to continue doing this and you're debt free with an emergency fund. There's no other sort of goals right in front of you.
1: Yeah, that's correct.
2: Okay. If you were like trying to save up for a house or something, I'd say, hey, it's okay to allocate that. If the side hustle exists for this purpose, to save up for this goal, it's okay to allocate it there. But if this is just a part of your regular rhythm, you guys are in baby steps 4, 5, 6, then I would just invest 15% of whatever else comes into your world.
0: Mm-hmm.
2: I don't think you're going to regret it later. If you're too rich later on, you can call me and yell at me. I'm okay with that. No one's taking me up on it.
0: You can blame us.
2: People yell at me for worse things. So, way to go.
0: I know.
1: I have someone to blame.
0: So great. Well done, Sarah. That's awesome. The work ethic is there. Those are the questions we want. Well, and the fact she's working 30 to 40 hours. Usually the side hustle comes into play for a lot of people on that baby steps 1 through 3. They're building up that first emergency fund. They're trying to get out of consumer debt or build up a fully funded emergency fund. So we usually see that. But it sounds like the way her life is structured,
2: it's sustainable. It's not going to burn her out.
0: Yeah,
2: to do
0: it's not
2: this.
0: Like I was going to ask if she's working like 60 hours a week. So I'd be like,
2: and if it went away, they're still okay.
0: Yeah, it's not a big deal.
2: So that's
0: Love
2: a great
0: it.
2: Place to be.
0: Well done, Sarah. All right, let's go to Elle in Cleveland, Ohio. Hi, Elle. Welcome to the show.
3: Hi. Thanks for having me.
0: Absolutely. How can we help?
3: Well, I wanted to get your advice on where to allocate my funds. I'm taking a new licensing or taking on a new licensing in my career. It doesn't necessarily guarantee an increase in my salary, however, career growth. There are 6 more modules I need to take, and they're about 850 each, and it's monthly. And then there's a review after that that's 1500.
0: Okay.
3: I currently have $18,000 to pay off in credit card debt and a mortgage, about $180,000 due on the house.
0: Okay.
3: So as a single mother, few kids, you know, just wanted to know where what do I do? Do I slow it down? Do I hold off on this until I'm in a better position?
0: How soon will this advance your career? Like when do you have to, because you said it's not an immediate raise financially.
3: Well, financially, no, but at the same time, it is part of a part of the deal of this position that I took about a couple years ago. So
0: it's required
3: one of the goals for me to obtain this. Yes.
0: Okay.
2: Mm-hmm. And they're not going to pay for it.
3: Well, I get reimbursed after I pass the final exam up to $5,000, which doesn't. I will still be short a couple thousand dollars.
2: Yeah, I mean, you said it's 850. You got 6 more plus 1500 for the exam, right?
3: Yep. Mm-hmm.
2: Okay, so that's $5,100 for the classes and an extra 1500. So basically, you're just paying for the exam when you think about it that way. So in that regard, it's not necessarily it's slowing down your debt-free journey, but then you get that $5,000 reimbursed. You can slap that on the debt, right?
3: Yeah.
0: And it's somewhat required for your position too, right? So I see this as like it's a
2: non-negotiable. I have to do this
0: for your career. So I would go ahead and make sure. Number one, can you cash flow it? How much do you make a year?
3: About 115.
0: Oh, good.
2: Fantastic.
0: Oh, well, you could do both of this.
2: Yeah, do you have enough margin to cover the school plus throw money at the debt?
3: Yeah, I think in some months it might be short, but most months I might be okay. I guess I just am like, should I get this debt paid off faster so that I'm free of it, and just slow down how, because I can push back the exam. It's offered a couple times a year.
0: Okay.
2: So the exam portion could be, because once you go through the classes, you can get reimbursed, or is it only once you pass the exam?
3: Once I pass the exam.
2: Got it. So that money's sort of locked up. You sort of already paid that. How long would it take?
3: Yeah.
2: Let's say you didn't do the courses and you just went full throttle on the credit card debt. How quickly could you pay that off, making 115?
3: I think I could pay it off rather quick, and I'm fortunate. Well, kind of. I had rolled it into 0% about a year ago. So they and I know I had that transaction fee, but I think long term I knew it was going to save me money. Based on what I could do. So I think at this point I could knock it out within, I don't know, maybe 15 months.
2: When is the 0% period over?
3: One of them, there's 7,000 that I have seven more months on. And then, 7,000 that I have 13 more months on, and 10,800 that I have 7 months on.
2: So we need to get this done real fast.
0: Yeah, I was going to say 15 months.
3: Yeah.
2: Because you already paid 5% for the balance transfer, and now you're going to pay the 25% interest once it pops back up.
3: I did look out. They were 3%. But yes,
2: wow.
3: There was a fee.
2: 3% for the transfer out of your 18 grand. Then
3: yeah.
2: In that case, I would, if you're saying, hey, I can push this off, it sounds like you're not dying to get these
0: urgent.
2: Courses done.
0: Yeah.
2: But I would use this as fuel to get out of this so much faster and make it.
3: Yeah.
2: Can you do this in 7 months?
0: I was
2: going to
0: say
2: really
0: seven
2: intense?
0: Or 8 months. Yeah.
3: I don't know with what I currently have.
2: Are you bringing home $9,000 a month?
3: No.
2: $8,000, $7,000. What is it?
3: I think it's about a little under seven.
2: Okay.
3: Yeah.
2: So $2,500 bucks would get you done in 7 months on the credit cards. So out of your seven, can you find 25? That's your goal when you make your every dollar budget tonight is go, what can I shave?
3: Okay.
2: Do I need to sell stuff, make more, liquidate some savings over here? Do you have anything like that? Any liquid cash you could use?
3: I have my emergency of about $1,600 right now.
2: Okay. We'll leave that there and just use your future income then if there's nothing to sell. But that would be my goal now. You kind of have it set for you by the credit card companies. 7 months, $2,500 a month.
0: It'd feel good, spring of 27.
2: Yeah.
0: That you're completely debt free.
3: Yeah.
0: You save throughout the summer and you can retake, or take this test.
2: And then time
0: the courses
2: it.
0: Yeah.
2: In
0: the
2: courses
0: fall.
2: Kick back up, right?
0: Yeah, absolutely.
3: Yeah. And I think where I can cut would be some food. I mean, I try to keep it minimal, but it's been crazy with family coming in and out. But also, type would be the other area going by my budget. So I am trying to do 10% for tithe.
0: Yeah, I would keep generosity in there. I think there's something.
3: Yeah, I didn't want to give that up.
0: Yeah, no,
2: are
0: I
2: you
0: wouldn't.
2: Investing
0: I wouldn't.
2: At all?
0: I wouldn't.
3: No, well, other than what goes out of my paycheck into my 401k. No.
2: I would pause that for those 7 months.
0: Mm-hmm.
2: Even until you have an emergency fund, because that's going to give you even more margin. How much are you investing right now? What percentage? 5%. Okay, so here's the math on that. Out of your 115 income, you're talking about freeing up $5,700.
3: Okay.
2: So that's almost $500 a month that you could be putting towards
0: that
2: this
0: adds
2: credit card
0: to
2: debt.
0: This, yeah. Absolutely.
2: So now you need to find 2,000 because you just freed up $500.
0: But if
2: right
0: you
2: there.
0: Can find the 25, add this, that's 3,000. You're out of debt even faster. So it's it's kind of just that math game. And Al, remember, during this period, it is beans and rice and beans. We talk about, but it is that scorched earth mentality where. Even like Aldi is a great grocery store, super inexpensive food, right? So you can do that. I mean, like you find your ways just to push through. Yes, to get creative. And it's just for a couple of months. It's not forever. And Christmas may look a little different this year for you. And that's okay. Everyone's going to survive. But being debt free, that's going to be your key.

0: You know, one of the first things I discovered working in the financial world is how absolutely devastating it is when the breadwinner of a family dies. Grieving families are suddenly left behind, scrambling to pay bills and trying to make ends meet. I also discovered that there are a lot of rip-offs in the life insurance world, like that whole life crap posing as an investment opportunity. 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
4: A better life with Dr. Sanjay Gupta.
5: How often do you stop to wonder whether you should share something that's revealing, maybe even embarrassing, with a partner, a friend, or even your boss? In her new book called Revealing, The Underrated Power of Oversharing, behavioral scientist Leslie John says doing just that can help you deepen relationships that are vital to your life. We need people to trust us in order to get things like love, friendship, and career success. That's what she told us. When you make yourself vulnerable by revealing something sensitive, it does make other people trust you. In turn, when you ask someone to reveal something about themselves, showing that interest will generally lead someone to like you more. Why? Because people like to be asked about themselves, she says. It also signals that they are discriminating and choosy, but in a good way. I'm Dr. Sanjay Gupta, helping you live a better life.
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16: 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All right, up next we have Caitlin in Indianapolis. Hi, Caitlin. Welcome to the show.
17: Hi, my name's, oh, you already said my name. I'm so sorry.
16: No, you're
17: so
16: great. You're great.
17: Thank you for having me on.
16: Yes, absolutely. Thanks for calling in.
17: Yeah, we purchased our home in May of 2025. We are up to date on all payments. We don't do badly at all. However, we discovered there are about $100,000 in structural damages to our house, foundation wise. And it's also resulting in our electric bills being around $1,600 a month. It's not really feasible for us anymore to keep living here with how it is. However, we did find out that through my hairdresser, she was actually apparently under contract to buy our house before us. And her inspector found all the structural damages and reported it to the seller. So the seller never disclosed it to us on the seller's disclosure, which is fraud. So we have an attorney set up and everything. We already paid the retainer and sent demand letters. However, our attorney is wanting about $30,000 to proceed with this case. So our options kind of right now as it stands are spend the $30,000 to sue the people who sold us the house. And if we win, then we would profit about $250,000 to $300,000. If we lose, though, then we're $30,000 in debt, and we still have the $100,000 in structural damages that would be unfixed completely. And we can't sell our house because of how much is wrong with it. We would end up losing about $30,000 on it right now as it stands as well. So we don't really know what to do. Like, is this an okay situation to put ourselves into debt?
18: What's your financial situation? How much debt do you guys have outside of the mortgage?
17: About $3,000. I mean, nothing. I know it's not. It is debt, but it's nothing absolutely astronomical.
18: Mm-hmm. And how much do you have in savings?
17: About $1,000. Not much.
18: Have you contacted other lawyers?
17: We have looked around everywhere in our area, and everybody's running about the same exact price. It's about the $400, $450 an hour. They all want a $7,000 retainer, and they're saying that it's going to cost anywhere from $20,000 to $30,000 to get it done, start to finish.
18: Man.
17: Yeah.
18: I'm trying to think if there's any lawyers that would do it.
17: Sort of,
18: knowing that, hey, they'll collect on the back end.
17: Yeah. My uncle's a lawyer in the area. He doesn't practice this type of law, but he said that it's not really a common thing in this area.
18: Because it sounds like if you guys pursued this, you would win. I'm confused how
16: it happens.
18: You can prove the seller's new because you have the previous inspection report.
17: Yeah.
18: And so correct. At that point, I don't know how they go, yeah, we're not going to pay this.
17: Right, exactly. I what worries me is that they're saying that they're not going to pay it. And
16: they may not have it either.
17: Right. That's my guess is they don't have the money to pay it either.
16: Yeah. So my fear would be...
17: They aren't poor either. These are people who are flipping houses for a living. I mean, they live in a massive home. I don't think that they're poor. I just don't think that they have the $100,000 straight up front to pay it.
16: Yeah, probably not. They're probably leveraged in all areas. So that would be the thing. They would be forced, I guess, from a lawsuit perspective, either to come up with the money in an amount of time or they would sell an asset, you know, their primary home to pay. I don't know. It does feel like it still feels like a gamble to me that you're going to get that much money out of the situation. So I would hate for you to go $30,000, risk that. So the next option is if you were to sell it, you said you would lose probably $30,000 on the home sale. Is that with the structural damages, like being upfront with those?
17: Yes, since we would have to legally disclose all of the structural issues to the house that we know about. Our house, we bought it for $200,000. Our home wouldn't be worth anything more than $120,000. We'd maybe get $150,000 out of it, is what a couple of realtors have spoke to us about.
16: And have you had any contractors out to look to see if you were to rehab it, what that would be, what that would cost?
17: $100,000.
16: $100,000. How many bids did you get? How many people did you talk to?
17: We have spoke to probably 10 to 15 different companies.
18: And they're all around there?
17: Yes, $100,000 was actually the cheapest we could find.
18: Wow. Well, I wouldn't give up on the search, because right now your best case is still finding a lawyer who can do it on contingency. And so I would ask around, call more real estate attorneys and say, hey, do you take concealment, non-disclosure cases on contingency? The other thing I would do is check if your title insurance or a home warranty would cover a portion of that and dig into the fine print.
17: They said that they wouldn't.
18: Nothing would cover it.
16: And your inspector, Caitlin, didn't find all this?
17: I'm so sorry.
16: No, you're fine. Did you have an inspection?
17: Yes, we did, and our inspector missed it.
16: And missed it.
18: But the previous one caught it somehow.
16: Mm-hmm. Yeah. So it's documented somewhere.
18: Yeah, can you get a copy of that inspection report?
17: Yeah, we have it. My attorney already has it.
18: Okay. So they've seen this all. They know there's a case here, but they're going, hey, based on my hourly rate, this is going to cost you this much.
17: Yes.
18: Mm.
16: Man, kid, I'm so sorry.
18: It's a brutal place
16: to
18: be.
17: It's not your fault. It's just a bad situation.
16: It is a bad situation all around.
17: My husband makes about $100,000 a year. So, I mean, I don't even think that we could financially budget for $30,000 over the course of a year with three kids as well. I just don't think that it's feasible for us.
16: Yeah.
17: So we would 100% have to take out a loan.
16: Right. And I wouldn't advise you in good faith to do that. So I would either continue calling attorneys and maybe some that aren't even local, right? I mean, like maybe you hop over to another city or something, you know, still in the Indiana
18: somewhere in the
16: state.
18: Area.
16: But what I think I would slowly start trying to probably fix it, because selling it then puts you in negative $30,000 with no equity, nothing, starting over, versus like what stages over the next 3 years are we going to fix this house, right? And it's a slow process and you fix it little by little. And then you might get in there and do maybe half of what you feel like you need to do. And it actually ends up fixing a lot of the problem. And, and you know what I mean? Like you could get in there, but that's where I tend to lean.
18: And on the other side, if you want to save up and pay the retainer and go, hey, we're going to pay you the rest once the case is closed, they might be willing to do sort of a partial contingency there if you cover the retainer. So that might mean we are selling stuff. Hey, once the kids are down, you're going to get a side job. He's working an extra 20 hours a week so that you can come up with that money, because that's still your best case scenario.
16: Absolutely.
18: As far as the financial damage.
16: Absolutely.
18: Oh,
16: yep.
18: The joys of home ownership.
16: Man.
18: As all the parents go, kids, you're throwing away money on rent. Go buy a house. And then you see situations like this.
16: Yeah. But that's the other frustrating thing. Just immoral people that they know
18: that there's
16: an issue, the homeowners, and they don't disclose it. I mean, complete fraud, completely illegal. You cannot do that. And every part of me wants that justice, but also I can't tell. I mean, I couldn't advise you to go $30,000 in debt for still a little bit of a gamble of if you win or not or what that looks like.
18: Because then it's just insult to injury. Now you're just in a way worse place.
16: Yes,
18: so there's not a lot of good.
16: Where I would rather you be
18: here.
16: Putting your money towards something you know is healing the situation rather than a guess, right? Unless
18: it's
16: they
18: more
16: can,
18: in your control.
16: Yeah. Unless they can take the retainer, ask for the $7,000 up front and say, hey, we
18: can
16: pay this.
18: Yeah, that feels like enough to where I would go, all right, I'm willing to at least lose the $7,000.
16: And maybe $1,000 a month, you know, over time to get the rest. I don't know what kind of deal you could work with an attorney to
18: just
16: figure
18: find
16: that out.
18: An attorney with a heart. There's got to be at least one out there.
16: In Indianapolis. Help Caitlin. Help
18: the good people of the Midwest. Where are they?

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0: next, we have Derek in Los Angeles. Hi, Derek. Welcome to the show.
1: Hey, how's it going?
0: Hi, we're doing great. How can we help?
1: Yeah, so just a quick question. Just learned about you guys, I'll say like last year, and been doing some studying, and now I'm at a conundrum in life. I'm about $15,000 in debt. I have zero savings, and I'm just living paycheck to paycheck and just trying to wrap my head around how I can get out of the rat race, you know, purchase some property and, you know, just set things up for my children.
0: Yeah, absolutely.
2: Do you have kids?
1: I do. I have three sons.
2: Okay. Are you married?
1: I'm not.
2: Okay. So you got three kids. Are you single dad or is it shared
1: Yes.
2: custody?
1: Shared custody.
2: Okay. And what are you doing for work?
1: I work at an after-school program at a local school district.
2: All right. What do you make doing that?
1: Well, during the summer months and, you know, vacation time, I don't make anything. But on average, I'll say about 40 to 48 a year.
2: Okay. And what kind of debt is the 15?
1: The $15,000 is mostly consumer debt, a few credit cards and stuff. And I also have a housing eviction for $12,000.
2: Oh, boy.
1: Yeah.
2: Is this from a past house that you didn't make payments on?
1: Yeah, I took over a lease when my mother passed away. Didn't realize, like, what I was getting myself into. And by the time I did realize, it was kind of too far gone.
2: Are you current on your rent payments now at your current place?
1: Yeah.
2: Okay.
1: Yeah.
2: But you still owe the 12 on top of the 15?
1: No, that's part of the 15,000.
2: Okay, cool. So 15 total, we're making
0: 3,000 in credit card debt then.
1: Yeah.
0: Okay, gotcha.
1: Yeah.
0: That's a better picture.
2: Yeah.
0: I was about to add that to
2: your
0: 15.
2: Is it like a payment plan on the past due rent for the eviction? How does that work?
1: I have not started that payment plan. It just recently popped up on my credit report, and so that's what kind of got me like a little worried here.
0: Mm-hmm. Derek, what have you been doing this summer for work since you said vacations and summer you don't get paid?
1: I haven't. I've just kind of honestly blew through my savings and just spending time with my children, vacations. And I kind of looking now like, you know, I could have used that couple grand for some other things.
0: Yeah. Well, the biggest glaring piece of the situation that I see is income. How many hours of a week do you work when there is, like, during the school year when you're actually doing the after school program? Is it a 40-hour week job?
1: 28.
0: Okay. So yeah, I mean, I see there's a lot of time available and opportunity available for you to fill out at least till 40 hours getting a side hustle, because if you can make, Derek, another $1,200 a month, like that's a game changer for getting this debt paid off. Like if you could get this debt paid off in one calendar year, and think about working 40 hours a week during next summer too, right? If you're thinking about the full calendar year through June and July of 27, when you map it out, there's a great chance that you could be debt free in a year.
2: Because $1,500 a month, you're done in 10 months.
0: Yep.
2: And so now the goal is, okay, where do we come up with this? And it's going to be partially spending less, partially making more, probably mostly making more. Because if you're in the L.A. area proper, making mm-hmm. $40,000, that's a tough way to live.
1: Yeah.
2: Are you
1: yeah,
2: in the city?
1: Just outside the city.
0: How old are you, Derek?
1: I'm 36.
0: 36, okay. What's your dream? Like if you could look forward 5 years, what would you be doing? And let's say you're making 70 grand and you are loving life. What would that job be that you would be excited to get up and go to work in the morning?
1: Well, right now working in education, I love working with the kids.
0: Mm-hmm.
1: So I'm in school for kinesiology.
0: Okay.
1: Trying to become a teacher, a PE teacher in essence, a football coach.
0: Yeah. Oh, that's awesome.
2: And you're in school right now, you said?
1: Yeah.
2: How much is that costing you?
1: It's community college, and it's basically free.
2: Okay.
0: Yeah, good for
2: you. That's good.
0: What would you be making when you're done with that degree? And if you got a full-time job doing that, what would that bring in a year?
1: I have seen some postings at different high schools in the region around 80 grand.
0: Yeah.
2: That's fantastic.
0: Okay, so Derek, that's great.
2: There's hope. When are you done with this program?
1: I have another year and a half.
0: Okay.
2: Okay. So in the meantime, we got to clean up this debt before then. So how cool would it be a year and a half from now, you're done with the program, you have no debt, and mm-hmm. you have a fully funded emergency fund? That's right. What you need to put on a bathroom mirror. Like, that is the goal.
1: Yeah.
2: Nothing's going to stop me from being there 18 months from now, which means 10 months from now, I'm debt-free. Another 8 months from then, I've got 25, 30 grand in the bank. That's the goal. And however much work it takes to get there, we're going to get there. So what is your schedule with the kids right now?
1: At the school or my children?
2: Your kids.
1: It's kind of fluid. I'll have them a week on, week off.
2: Okay, that's what I was wondering. Because if you're the week that you don't have them, I would be working like a madman.
0: Mm-hmm.
2: So that's going to mean I'm selling stuff, I'm flipping stuff, I am, you know, doing the delivery apps, I'm going to be walking dogs. I mean, there's a lot of people. Go find some nice neighborhoods and go, what do they want done that they don't want to do themselves?
0: Yeah.
2: Pretty much everything.
0: And sometimes, you know, these side hustles, you want to, you know, be the next kind of step into the next career in your situation, but you already have that. I mean, you'll have that in a year and a half, regardless of what your side hustle is. So I would find the thing that pays you the most.
2: For your time.
0: Yes, absolutely. Yeah, and I'm doing some calculations here, Derek, because I want you to think long term. Because you said, I want to have a house for my kid. Like, I hear this in you that you're like, I want my life to look different. I want my kids, our family tree to be changed. I want my kids to see something different. And here's what's wild is because investing for me is such a game changer for future Derek. So if you graduate this program, you become debt free, exactly what George is saying. You get an emergency fund. You got a down payment on a home, at least 5% to save up, which will be a little bit in that area because I know, you know, Southern California is expensive. And then you do the baby steps, which you start investing 15% of your income to retirement. And your income will continue to grow throughout your life. But let's just say, Derek, for 25 years, you work and then you invest $1,500 a month. You could retire with $2.3 million.
1: Wow.
0: So there's something powerful about, I want you to map out what future Derek is going to look like, right? And you may have to work past 59 and a half, right? I mean, I put in 25 years. If you go to RamseySolutions.com, you can pull up the investment calculator. These were just numbers I was just putting in, saying that you have nothing in retirement right now, and you invest $1,500 a month.
2: Even in your late 30s.
0: Yes.
2: Which people feel like, wow, I don't have time now. I should have started at 20.
0: That's right.
2: You still have time.
0: Yes. And it would be you working a little bit longer. But man, I mean, that's what's wild about all of this is starting today, something, you know, things are going to change, but that means your life day to day is going to have to change. It's going to have to look different, meaning you're going to be working more to get yourself out of this consumer debt so that you can save for a house, you can start saving for retirement and so forth.
1: Understood.
2: Yeah, you got the marching orders.
1: As far as saving for a home, like how does that look?
2: The same way you would save for your emergency fund. Once you free up that debt, you've got some freed up payments. Now we're just trying to live on less than we make. So if you make 40, we got to try to live on 30. If you make 80, we got to live on 60 and bucket that other 20 mm-hmm. grand into high yield savings, for example. If you just put that in a high yield savings account year after year, 5 years at 20 grand is 100 grand. So now by 41, 42, you have six figures for a down payment. So there's no magic wand for this.
0: No, but when if you go to RamseySolutions.com/real estate, there's kind of our perimeters around when buying a home, how to do it wisely. But yeah, you got some big goals ahead of you, Derek. If you actually stay on the line, Christian will pick up, and we're going to give you a copy of Dave's book, Total Money Makeover, because it walks you through the baby steps, and this is exactly where you're at. Like, you are starting off, and if you start today, man, Derek in 20 years is going to love Derek today.
3: If you want to win with money in 2026, you can't keep living normal. 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
5: A mass shooting in Idaho. I'm Carmen Roberts, Fox News. Police in Twin Falls say there are multiple fatalities from a shooting this afternoon at an in-and-out restaurant and that the shooter is dead. Some media reports say three victims died and two were injured. Police Chief Matthew Hicks told reporters they believe the threat is over, but he doesn't have an exact count on the number killed. Iran struck first. It launched a drone barrage on Kuwait today, hitting the U.S. ally after U.S. President Trump vowed to intensify military strikes.
6: We'll be hitting them very hard. And at some point, they're going to say, we just can't take it anymore.
5: And the warning comes as Iran attacked two more commercial ships in the Strait of Hormuz, and Fox's Alex Hogan reports with more.
7: President Trump says that he doesn't fully believe in these negotiations right now.
6: The other day, the five missiles were shot. We knocked them down, but we were in the midst of a negotiation. I mean, I'm waiting for Steve to call me. How's the negotiation going? And instead, I got a call from Pete that they just shot five missiles at one of our bases in Jordan.
7: Yesterday, Trump held the first ever televised cabinet meeting from Camp David. Today, he is here in New Jersey, where he's posting about new back and forth in Todd Blanche's nomination for attorney general.
5: And the U.S. State Department is telling Americans in the Middle East to leave and for others not to travel there. After the late Senator Lindsey Graham of South Carolina was laid to rest, attention shifts to the race for his U.S. Senate seat. One of the several candidates running is Mark Lynch, and he tells Fox News.
8: Our polling showed a year ago that they prefer a successful businessman like myself instead of another career politician or an attorney.
5: Other candidates include two congressmen, a former governor, and interim Senator Darlene Graham. 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
10: Staying active every day will go a long way towards helping you live a happy, healthy, and pain-free life. And there is perhaps no movement more fundamental than walking. It reinforces the alignment, stability, and coordinated muscle activation that supports how your body moves, whether you're doing strenuous exercise or simply going about your daily life. This is according to Dana Santis, a strength and conditioning specialist. Even though you walk every day, Dana does say you can make small adjustments to immediately improve your walking mechanics. So, keep your rib cage stacked over your pelvis. Avoid leaning over or arching your lower back. Allow your arms to swing naturally in coordination with your legs. Keep your gaze forward, your jaw relaxed, and then just breathe in through your nose and out through your mouth. I'm Dr. Sanjay Gupta, helping you live a better life.
5: Early voting is underway in Michigan's Democratic primary for an open U.S. Senate seat. Progressive Abdul El-Sayed is running against Congresswoman Haley Stevens.
11: El-Sayed's defending his campaign against accusation in one recent poll that shows him down double digits to the presumptive Republican nominee, former Congressman Mike Rogers.
12: When they say, oh, you're unelectable because your name is Abdul, because for me, I push back and say, you don't know Michigan like I know Michigan.
11: His opponent, Congresswoman Haley Stevens, argues that Al-Sayed's vulnerability comes not from his name, but his policies and rhetoric, including his positions on Israel.
5: And that is Fox's Rich Edson in Dearborn. Polls show that Al-Sayed is leading Stevens by about 10 percentage points, and the primary day is on Tuesday. The Alpine Club of Pakistan says all 10 climbers swept away by an avalanche have died. And a militant migrant in the U.S. illegally is being deported for the third time after causing a hit-and-run crash that killed a U.S. Marine in 2017.
13: The father of Lance Corporal James Walden III is reliving the pain of his son's senseless death from nearly a decade ago. Now finding out the illegal immigrant who was convicted of the hit-and-run is set to be deported a third time when he should never have been in the country at all, even before he killed his son. Walden's son, 21-year-old Marine James Walden II, had been stationed at Fort Meade and was considered a heroic soldier prepared to sacrifice for his country. But his young life was cut short in 2017, killed on a winding road while riding his motorcycle by the reckless driving of Martin Martinez Balinas, who's now 38 years old and in ICE custody.
5: Fox's Lauren Green reporting. And a sightseeing plane carrying tourists crashed into a field in Peru today outside the city of Nazca, killing all three people on board. That was two pilots and 11 passengers. No word if any Americans were on board. I'm Carmen Roberts. This is Fox News.
4: 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Here's your national weather forecast on WSBA.
14: Tonight will be mostly cloudy and breezy with a low near 70. Sunday will be mostly cloudy and breezy with a chance of showers and thunderstorms in the afternoon, and a high in the mid-80s is expected. More showers and storms could come our way Monday with a high in the mid-80s.
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1: The card accounts, you have to close the accounts.
2: Mm-hmm.
1: And he is saying that I'm financially abusing him because I'm requiring him to do that. So I just,
3: wow.
1: I don't know.
2: Oh, my gosh.
3: That's like saying, well, hey, I'll pay for your rehab if you stop using drugs right now. And he's like, hey, come on, that's abusive. Let me enjoy my life. So why is he anti-closing the cards? Is he still using them?
1: He still is using them. Yes.
2: Okay.
1: He gets a payment from his disability, his VA disability. He pays $1,900 off each month. So I know that, you know, he would pay it off soon. He started at a crazy amount of debt, like $60,000, and he's got it down to like $18,000, $19,000. But we also, he's looking to get a new vehicle, and he wants to start saving for that. And so he's like, this fast tracks everything. So
3: when are you guys getting married?
1: October of next year.
2: Okay, so a little over a year. Well, it sounds like you guys are not really aligned with financial goals or values.
1: It has been a process. We've been together for 9 years. And
2: how old are y'all?
1: I am 31, and he is 34.
3: Okay. How long have you been living together?
1: 5 years.
3: Okay. So he sees you guys as a married couple where it's like, hey, we're already doing life together. Just go ahead and pay off my debts. What are you doing?
1: Right.
3: Okay.
1: Yep.
3: Well, the fact that you're not married.
2: And it's harder to tell someone to change because they haven't had to change.
3: Yeah. It's been a lot of comfort here of just you guys kind of doing life together without the actual commitment and financial mm-hmm. legal protection here. So that's my biggest thing is, if you're going to ever pay off his credit card debt, please don't do it until you guys are legally married.
1: Okay.
3: That's number one. Number two.
2: He's really not going to like that.
3: I would not pay his credit card debt if he's going to go back into credit card debt. And it's not that you're financially abusive. It's we are misaligned financially. And so I can't, in good faith, from my values, do this knowing that you're going to go back into debt with a car payment the next day.
1: Right. Yeah.
3: So.
1: Okay.
3: I think he's a little bit beyond his skis here saying that it's abuse. I can't put that in my category.
2: No. That's like so offensive to people that actually.
3: But I think he feels a little bit emasculated that you're stepping in to sort of save his butt with stipulations like, you know, it's mom with rules.
2: Well, and the problem is it does sound like, cause it is, hey, there's a condition to what I'm going to do. And I believe, I mean, I don't think you're wrong in that, Amanda, but I think the biggest red flag, if you dig a little deeper, is that this is going to, if you guys don't get aligned on this, this will be a tension point in your marriage going forward. And it's going to be really hard to build wealth. It will. And we see it all the time that, you know, the wife, you know, husband or wife, you could put either one in the scenario, but you're wanting to get out of debt. You're wanting to save for retirement and do all of this. And he's like, well, I'm just going to go out and get a truck payment for $1,200 and not tell you because you would just shame me and make me feel bad. I'm going to go do right. Like there's a, it's this, it's a level of immaturity on his part personally is what I think. So I would be aligned. And again, you don't have to be the same person. I'm not saying that you don't have to be the same person when it comes to money. Winston is very different than I am with money, but our overall household values are aligned. And so when we have to make big decisions, you know, for the most part, we kind of have these guardrails that we make the decision within, which is so helpful. And I'm scared there's no guardrail for you all. It's just, it is what it is. And it's been like that for 5 years in your relationship because, you know, you guys have been acting like you're married. And so that's when these habits and these patterns really start to play in. And then the moment it changes and you start to feel like, oh my gosh, we are going to be a married couple. And oh my gosh, this windfall of money happened. Or oh my gosh, he lost his job. Oh my gosh, I lost, whatever it is, right? Life starts happening. It starts to magnify the situation. And so I would get with a marriage counselor.
3: I would go through Financial Peace University as well.
2: Yeah. And I would do work just on your relationship as a whole, Amanda, too, because I do wonder what patterns have creeped in for you.

0: all that you want to look different in marriage. And one of those is probably going to be money.
1: Yeah. I definitely feel like at the beginning of our relationship versus, you know, now 9 years into it, that there's been a lot of mental change about the way that he views money. My parents were very frugal and they taught me what to do, and his parents did not. And so it's been a big, more of a learning curve for him.
0: Mm-hmm.
1: I have faith that, you know, he's going to get where he needs to be. But also, like you said, it raises all my red flags whenever
2: yeah,
1: he's
2: it
1: like,
2: should. How I much, mean, you're 9 years into this.
0: How much did you get with your inheritance?
1: Just shy of $1 million.
0: Okay.
2: Wow.
0: Yeah. Have y'all talked about what you want to do with that? Have you even had the discussion with him?
1: Yes and no. I got it. Everything wasn't liquid. So I got my parents' IRA, and then they also had a brokerage account, and then they had CDs, and then they also had checking and savings accounts. So they had a little bit of everything.
0: Mm-hmm.
1: And I'm keeping the brokerage account as is. I'm not going to touch it. I'm just going to let it keep growing, and I'll put, you know, invest into that. As far as any of the liquid cash, I don't know. We do have a house together. So I was thinking about maybe paying the mortgage off.
2: Is that in both of your names, the mortgage?
1: Yes.
2: And the deed as well?
1: The house deed?
2: Yes. Like this is legally
0: like
2: y'all's
0: owner,
2: house.
0: The ownership. I'm sure it is. Usually if the mortgage is. Yeah.
1: Yes.
0: So I wouldn't touch that asset. I would not pay that off now. I would wait till you guys are legally married.
2: And I don't know why you're waiting until October of next year now. Will we wait until the 10-year mark? What's the goal with the October 2027 wedding?
1: We had a specific venue that we wanted to use, and that was when they were first available.
0: Yeah.
1: So that's what we did.
0: Just not urgent. Well, Amanda, I would not combine it. I would not touch his finances, and I would not pay off this house. I would not do anything until you are married. And I'm telling you, if you guys don't get to the root of some of the stuff, it's going to be constant conflict. And you may look up after you get married in this $900,000 of inheritance may be spent very quickly.

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0: Most people know me as the guy who did stupid with a lot of zeros on the end. 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

0: Up next, we have Lance in Louisville, Kentucky. Hi, Lance. Welcome to the show.
1: Hi, how are you all?
0: Hi, we're doing great. How are you?
1: I'm doing well. So, essentially, a year ago, I bought my first house, and a couple months after I bought my first house, I wanted to get some work done in the backyard and the parking area. So I hired a contractor to do that, and then they worked on it for a little bit, and then eventually just stopped coming out and then left my yard a mess, and then I had put $10,000 down on that, and it had really actually detracted some value from the house. And so it's been a little over a year that I've been dealing with that now. And we're about 6 months into a lawsuit, and for the last 6 months, I have been sort of funding the legal fees month to month on this lawsuit just out of cash flow of margin that I have in my budget. But I've essentially, you know, stopped a lot of my extra savings. I'm still contributing to my 401k, but, you know, I have a lot less peace with having to, you know, contribute to this ongoing legal expenses without a clear idea of when it might wrap up. And so I'm wondering, how can I get some peace in just waiting for this to wrap up, knowing that I've kind of had to pause my savings while I'm, you know,
0: how old are
1: you? Legal fees month to month. I'm 29.
0: 29. Okay. Has your attorney told you somewhat of a timeline of, hey, this is going to be another 18 months or hey, because I mean, it's hard to have hope when there's no end in sight, right? Have they given you any level of timeline?
1: I should know whether it's going to potentially settle or go to trial within the next 2 months, but there's not a clear idea, because even if I get a judgment at trial, you know, there can take some time to collect on that from them.
0: For sure. Yeah. Wow. And do you know where the guy is? Have they been able to contact him?
1: So there's an ongoing lawsuit against them. So
0: yeah.
2: Oh,
0: okay,
2: you're not
0: so
2: the only
1: proceeding
2: one.
1: Just slowly.
0: Man.
2: Just go full class action. Man. This really sucks. Well, how much have you spent so far fighting this thing?
1: It's about $8,000 in legal fees.
2: To recover the 10 grand?
1: So the good part about this is it's anything that I put in legal fees, if I win the lawsuit, I can get it out, because it's one of those special circumstances to where I can recover legal fees out of
2: the lawsuit. So you'll get your 10K plus whatever you spent in legal fees?
1: I'll get anything that I spent in legal fees out of it.
0: Are they going for 10K? Is that it?
1: I mean, so theoretically, when we consider, you know, how much extra it took to get the project finished and that it detracted value, I mean, I could be looking at getting like a 40K type of payoff from this because of between legal fees and how much extra it costs to have the project done. So, I mean, it's a high risk, high reward type of thing, you know, if I win. But, you know, so it kind of feels like anything that I put in legal fees is a little bit of a savings account that I should eventually get out, but there's always a small chance that I can't recover it. I'm just looking to get some peace, you know, in paying these legal fees month to month, and feeling like I've had to pause my savings and I can't really like get back onto the, you know, path in life that I want to be on in terms of aggressively saving.
2: Sure. Well, you know, it's hard to find peace when you're in the middle of a battle, but I'll give you hope that this is not going to be forever. You're still going to be okay financially later on in life, and you'll look back and go, man, don't miss that era.
0: That sucked. Yeah.
2: Remember when I had to spend 20 grand to fight this guy, and maybe I got it, maybe I didn't. But how old are you right now?
1: I'm 29.
2: Okay. And how much do you make?
1: I make about 150 a year, 120 base, and then I'm a part-time professor. So
2: incredible.
1: Take classes.
2: And you have no debt, and you have an emergency fund?
1: Correct.
2: Awesome. So there's the good news. Is that there is an end in sight, and you'll be a 30-year-old making 150 grand with no debt and an emergency fund with plenty of time to invest and retire with dignity.
0: Yeah, is it the short-term savings you're discouraged about, Lance, or is it retirement and investing?
1: So I would say that, you know, for the past 6 to 7 months, I haven't really been able to save like that. I haven't paused any kind of 401k contribution.
0: Okay, so it's just like short-term savings, and you're like, man, I make so much, and I haven't been
1: able
0: to.
1: Yeah, it bothers me not seeing, you know, the money go up on a monthly basis, or it feels like by the time I cover the legal fees that it's like, okay, there's no money left to save here.
0: Sure.
2: What happens if this contractor's broke, even if they do, you know, have the judgment against them?
1: So they do own some property, so we know that there's property to go after ultimately at the end of the day, and so that's not going anywhere, so we're feeling fairly confident about that.
2: Okay.
0: And its value is obviously more than 40.
1: Yes.
2: Well, yeah. I would just keep on fighting the good fight. There is a level of sunk cost. If you wanted to set a ceiling for like, hey, here's my timeline. Here's the financial ceiling I'm willing to pay in before I move on with my life. But it sounds like you're so deep into this thing, you're just going to see it through to the end out of sheer anger.
0: Yeah, but I would not let this drag on. We see this a lot with people going through a divorce or, you know what I mean? Like there's just in that grind of the legal world and dealing with attorneys and being in and out of cases. I mean, it just wears on you so much. So Lance, I probably would have a timeline and say, I can't take this any further than, I don't know, you make it up 18 months, 2 years. And I would just prepare myself. Okay, so what would happen in 18 months if nothing came about this? And I've paid this much.
2: Like emotionally take yourself there?
0: Yes, I would.
2: So that you're prepared.
0: Yeah, and just to be like, okay, so then what would my life look like financially at that point? And, you know, run some numbers and say, okay, if I start saving, then I can save this much a month, and that's going to go towards this next goal. Like paint your life of what that would look like. And then paint your life 18 months from now or whatever. I'm just making up a timeline. That you got 40 grand. What's going to be happening? What are you going to do with that, right? And so I would probably paint both scenarios because as much as you want the law on your side, but as sneaky as people are like that, I'm like, they're not, doesn't always follow through the way you want it to.
2: Not always a happy ending there. Like, but indeed, I wouldn't let it live rent-free in your head. I think at this point it might be consuming more of you than it should, which I understand. I'd have a hard time not thinking about this every waking second, but it's for the best.
0: All right, let's go to Sarah in San Diego. Hi, Sarah. Welcome to the show.
3: Hi.
0: Thank
3: you for having me.
0: Yeah.
2: Don't be too excited to talk to us.
0: How are you?
3: Listen, that's just my normal tone.
0: We love it.
3: I'm fine. I'm just overwhelmed and, you know, very anxious about my financial picture.
0: Okay, what's going on?
3: So, essentially, I was doing fine. You know, had a really good job. And then this bug bit me that said, you need to start a business. So I started a business about 2 years ago. In the midst of starting that business, I started taking out loans for it.
0: Mm.
3: And so, like, right now, so my husband and I combined, I was saying we make roughly around $250, right?
0: Okay, yeah.
3: But we have, let's start from the beginning. I have a personal loan, $35,000. The interest rate's 9.9%.
0: Was that for the business?
3: And I started at $50,000. I took it out for the business.
0: Okay.
3: Another one that's $95,000, interest rate's about 7%, 7.7%.
0: For the business?
3: For the business, yeah.
2: Okay. Is that like an SBA loan?
3: Another
2: what is
3: one?
2: That?
3: No, they were just personal loans, and I started through the SBA route, but the rates were better on a personal side, and so my goal was just to pay them off early, right? But then I think I just got in way over my head.
0: Okay. What else? 35.
2: So give us the total amount since we're up against the clock. What's the total amount of consumer debt you have?
3: Right now. Okay. So I have, let me see, 85, 95. So that's $180,000. And then the $35,000. So what's that? $215,000. $215,000 in personal loans.
0: Okay.
3: And then I have 401k loan, which I recently did, which is $23,000. And then I have student loans, $60,000, because we had $220,000 forgiven, thank God. A mortgage, which is $290,000, and then a car loan for $29,500. As far as income, like I said, we make about $250,000, but all our money is wrapped up in debt.
0: Yes, it is. Okay.
3: We have about $10,000.
2: We got a lot to unravel here, Sarah.
0: Yeah. So, Sarah, if you'll stay on the line, we have to go into a break right now. But we'll come back to you in the next segment and try to look at this. I don't want to say dumpster fire, Sarah, but it's...
2: Well, I just want to say, I got a complicated order. That's how it feels.
0: Sound like that. No, we're going to help you, Sarah. We're going to make a plan, and you're going to go from overwhelmed to feeling in charge and... really tired because there's probably going to be a lot of work that's about to happen, but it's going to be great.

0: Hey, George Camel here. A few years ago, someone stole my identity. And let me tell you, that is not a quick fix. It takes hours on the phone, piles of paperwork, and a whole lot of stress trying to untangle the mess. And even after that, there's this nagging paranoia because your information is already out there. And the truth is, you can do all the right things and still become a victim. That's how common identity theft is. And that's why I'm glad I had Xander's Identity Theft Protection. When my identity was stolen, their team stepped in right away. They were monitoring my information and caught the issue, and their U.S.-based recovery specialists helped handle the calls, the paperwork, the cleanup, so I didn't have to do it all on my own. 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
13: All right, we're going to go back to Sarah in San Diego. So just to kind of recap, I think, Sarah, if all of our math was correct, you have $327,000 in consumer debt. You and your husband together make $250,000 a year. And most of this debt, a bulk of it, was because of this business that you started 2 years ago. Is that correct?
14: Right. Mm-hmm.
13: Okay, what kind of business is it?
14: A vending machine business.
13: A what?
15: A vending machine business?
14: A vending machine business, yeah.
15: Where did you get this idea?
13: Social media?
14: The internet.
15: TikTok, yeah.
13: I knew it. I've seen this.
15: I've reacted to many of these videos, and they were like, oh, if you just get 28
13: Sarah,
15: vending machines.
13: Sarah!
15: How many vending machines do you have currently?
14: 15, but
15: and they're all leveraged.
14: Not doing well. Yeah.
15: Okay. Mm-hmm, mm-hmm. Yeah. It's hard to make a profit, yeah. You know, 75 cents at a time on a Reese's bar. So,
13: okay. So
15: let's walk through this.
13: Are we, and you're keeping it running. It's still happening. How much does it make a year?
14: Yeah. You know, after the expenses, maybe 45,000.
13: Okay,
15: so it does.
14: Not a whole lot.
15: It does spit out a profit even after all of your payments.
14: Yeah.
15: That's factored in.
14: Yes.
15: Okay. Wow. What other assets do you guys have? Like, if we said, "Hey, let's pull everything we can to pay this off quickly."
14: So we have $111,000 in an investment account.
13: Retirement or non-retirement?
14: Non-retirement.
13: Okay, that's good.
14: Then we have about. I said 10, but I guess it's closer to about 15,000 just in personal checking and savings.
15: All right.
14: In retirement, we have about 400,000.
13: Okay.
15: All right. Whew. So how badly do you guys want to get out of this debt?
14: Badly.
15: Okay. You're willing to do anything. Is your husband on board?
14: He is. Yeah.
15: That didn't convince me.
14: You know, I mean... There may be a little more conversation around it. But
13: Sarah's like, give me some time.
15: Okay. What would it take for you to get out of this business? Could you sell all the vending machines or sell the business
14: as
15: a whole?
14: No, we actually talked about that. We talked about that. I'm open to it, but the thing is, I didn't want to do anything until I got out of debt, you know?
15: This might be your key to getting out of debt.
13: Have you priced it out, what you could get out of this business if you sold it?
14: No, I haven't. And, you know, we kind of bought it from a company where you buy them in bulk, and then you pay that company a big dollar amount, right?
13: Mm-hmm.
14: It was terrible, terrible.
13: Okay. Business. What do you do for work outside of this?
14: I'm a PA.
13: Okay. And how much do you make with that?
14: I mean, base pay about 165.
13: 165. And what does your husband make?
14: I would say about 50. He's a supervisor at a hospital.
15: So the 250 includes the 45K in profit from the vending machine business?
14: Right. Because it varies. I mean, I said on average 45. 45 may be on the lower end.
15: Okay.
13: Because a part of me is like, this is spitting out 50 grand. If you did keep it going, you know, in 4 years, you know, that's helping take a chunk of this 200 off of your three. 25 plus your investments.
15: Yeah, mm-hmm. I definitely would be selling those investments to knock out a huge chunk of this. And yes. I would just list all of these debts out, smallest to largest balance. Have you done that yet?
14: Mm-hmm. I have. I guess I was just kind of thrown off with the one that's like the 9.9% interest rate.
15: Sarah, we need to just ignore the interest rates right now. That is the least of our problems. Mm-hmm. Because if we were doing the math, we wouldn't be continually going into all this debt. Well, it was 7%. It was a good deal. We need to start looking at all debt as the enemy, regardless of the interest rate. So what is the car worth that has $29,000 left on it?
14: I want to say maybe $35,000.
15: Okay. Mm. Is that, you have two cars in the house right now?
14: We do. One's paid off. So.
15: Okay. Because I'm wondering, if you got rid of that car payment, that leaves a little bit of room. You got $6,000 from the profit, take a little bit from your savings, go get you, you know, a $10,000, $12,000 car, get you from A to B, knock out 10% of your debt.
14: We actually did talk about that. That makes sense. The thing is, I drive a lot, though, so I just have to make sure I get a car that's worth it.
15: I promise you there's $12,000 cars that run that are fuel efficient, probably more fuel efficient than what you drive right now.
13: Yep.
15: Because if you take your 327 minus 111, now you're going to have to pay taxes on some capital gains on that investment, right?
14: Right. And that was the part,
15: That's okay. That's still worth, it's still worth liquidating. And then we take out that, that car loan, we're going to sell that, make a little profit, and buy something in cash. Now we're down to $187,000 while we're still making $250,000.
14: That's true.
15: Yep. And we freed up a whole bunch of payments. Yeah.
13: And what if you learn to live on $100,000? God forbid. God forbid.
14: Yeah, we have a very low key lifestyle. I think our mortgage is like $1,800.
13: Okay, so if you could throw
14: the debt came out there.
13: And I know after taxes and stuff, $250,000 goes down, but I mean if you could throw an extra $75,000 or so plus a year at this, you guys are you guys are looking real good in about 3 to 4 years.
15: Do you guys take home about $15,000 a month?
14: Maybe a little less, maybe about 13, because I also do have another side job too. I forgot about.
15: Goodness, you're busy.
14: Which I
15: What is that?
14: Yeah, I make about 25. I teach on the side.
15: That sounds stable. Because I'm wondering, like, what is the maximum amount you think you could actually throw at these debts if you did what we said? You freed up a bunch of payments. Now you're down to 187. By knocking out some of those smaller debts, how much could you throw a month at this thing? Could you throw $8,000 at it, $9,000?
14: I think so.
15: Okay.
14: And the big thing too is I need to. So we've been maxing our retirement, which we probably should not be doing.
15: So guess
14: right
15: what?
14: Now.
15: If you pause that, you know what happens? You just gave yourself a raise to get out of this debt faster.
14: Right.
15: And guess what? You guys are going to be okay if you make this kind of money and you're debt free. Imagine how much more you could be investing.
13: But Sarah, you guys, you and your husband, number one, y'all have to be on the same page. This is not going to work if you go and do all of this and you cash out $111,000 out of a brokerage account, and then you guys get right back into it. Like, you both have to really, really be on a team and say, this is what we're doing. It's going to be really hard to do it without him. And if you feel more stress because of all of this debt than he does, you have to explain that to him, and you have to tell him how important this is. He needs to tell you what he's feeling and think. I mean, this is like a therapy session, right? We're getting it all out because I want you guys so united. And this is an extreme situation, Sarah. I mean, $327,000 in just consumer debt. Like, that's a lot. That's a lot. And I know you feel that, but that means that extremeness has to be swung the pendulum the other way, and how you handle it has to be extreme. And that's why you're selling stuff, you're selling investments, you're selling cars, you're lowering your lifestyle completely. You're throwing so much at this. He's working extra at nights.
14: Right.
13: You guys can still be doing, I guess, the vending machine stuff if you want to keep it. I would use maybe that 45 again to throw at this debt. I mean, whatever you are doing, but you guys are working like crazy. You're living on nothing. And it's got to be extreme because the numbers are extreme.
14: Right.
15: So how quickly do you want to get out of debt? If you said, here's my timeline, how many months until you guys want to be debt-free?
14: I would say max of 36 months.
15: How about we do 18? Split the difference.
14: I love it.
15: Well, here's how that works. You do what we said. You cash out the investments, sell the car, buy something cheap. You're at 187, and you put $10,000 a month toward it. Because remember, you paused investing, too. So now you're bringing home $15,000. You live off $5,000, throw $10,000 at the debt. You're done in 18 months.
13: That's a dream.
15: 18 months.
14: It is.
15: So now you both know we said 18 months. We said 10K a month no matter what. That means we're going to live on way less than we make. We're going to make sacrifices, work extra. But if you both do that hand in hand, rowing in the same direction, you will be shocked at how far you will go. You're going to land on that shore in no time.
13: And to have just the no stress, Sarah, you have $400,000 still in retirement right now. You'll press play on that after this is all done. You guys keep funding retirement. You're going to be fine at that point. Yeah. But for you, it's the emotional stress. If you had no payments in the world, girl, you're paying out your ears every month. I mean, I don't even know how you keep up with it from a detail perspective.
15: I mean, if you told 18-year-old Sarah, hey, one day you're going to be making $250,000, you'd be like, what? And you're like, and we are broke.
13: Yes.
15: She'd be like, what? Come again.
13: I know. You work too hard, Sarah. You work too hard. So you called in feeling stressed and just, I don't know what to do. We gave you a plan. And if you do
15: 18 months.
13: The peace that comes with that, and you guys make an incredible income. You guys are going to do fantastic, but you have 18 months ahead of you. That's the sacrifice.

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3: 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Listen, I need everyone to put your phones down. Yes, put it down. You're going to live. 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

0: You know what's so interesting about that last call, George, is, you know, you hear the income, like $250, amazing. But your habits, what you do with that money says everything. And it either says you can make a great income, but you're still broke.
1: Yep.
0: You can make a great income. You could still be middle class. You can make a great income and use that income and build wealth. Or you can make an okay income and build wealth or be broke, right? So much about it is our behavior.
1: It's habits.
0: It's our habits around it. And so we talked about this on Smart Money Happy Hour, but your habits can really put you kind of in three categories: broke, average, and wealthy. And there's some clues, if you will.
1: That's right.
0: About what category you might be in. So be thinking to yourself, do I qualify for these things? Or maybe you're like, oh, that used to be me and now it's not.
1: It's kind of like the old Jeff Foxworthy. You might be a redneck if this is, you might be
0: That's
1: broke.
0: Good.
1: If. So you tell us, think about your own financial situation, take a look at your own spending habits. And if you do these things, this is not a judgment call. We're not mad at you. We want the best for you, but it might be a good reality check as to how you're doing financially and if you're on the right track.
0: Right, that's right.
1: Okay.
0: Let's just start with the broke, shall
1: broke
0: we?
1: Broke people habits.
0: Okay.
1: This one is probably the saddest one on the list, which is payday loans and title loans. You see these in low-income areas. They look like abandoned Pizza Huts. They're open like 24/7. And these are high-interest, short-term loans that spiral into a debt cycle or cost you like your car.
0: And high-interest, 100%. I mean, like, it's insane.
1: Because they don't disclose it. It's just, well, it's a $20 fee to go get $500. You don't realize.
0: That's right.
1: That's 4,000% interest.
0: I mean, all of those, and they prey on the middle or on the lower class. Like they do. They go into these low income areas, and it's evil. It's horrible. It takes advantage of people that do not need to be taken advantage of, and it's just awful. But when you get stuck in that cycle, you're paying high interest debt, and you just feel like you can't get out of it, and that will keep you broke if you stay in that life. So, next is rent to own and cash advances.
1: Oof!
0: I just mentioned kind of that.
1: Yeah. And it seems like a smart thing. Well, one day I'll own it, or, you know, I'll get the cash advance now. I'll pay it back when that paycheck comes in. But these deals are loaded with hidden fees, exorbitant interest, and it keeps people stuck in this really a cycle of poverty.
0: That's right.
1: For a lot of people.
0: Yep. And last but not least, in the broke category, lottery tickets.
1: Yeah.
0: So per zip code, if your state has a lottery, you can see it's usually the low income zip codes is where the highest amount of money is paid to lottery tickets.
1: And it's out of desperation.
0: That's right. It's like this, it's this false hope that, okay, this is my ticket out. I'm going to win and everything's going to be okay. And people end up spending so much of their paycheck on this. And it is sad because it is stealing from people.
1: And it's statistically impossible odds, but you tell yourself someone's got to win. And when you're that hopeless, you turn to these terrible habits. So those are broke people habits. If you can break out of that, you probably then turn to the average person habits, which are not much better. This is sort of middle class America.
0: Yep. This is what we see all the time. We'll start with chasing credit card rewards. So you live on the idea that I'm going to be able to travel. I'm going to be able to do these things because of what I spend on my credit card. And when that is your mindset, you get stuck in a cycle of credit card debt. And we see it probably because we host this show and people call in with their problems. But the one credit card that was supposed to be, I paid off every month, turns out to be the thing that catches when the job is lost and there's no paycheck because there's no savings. And then they look up and they're $18,000 in credit card debt. And so what ends up happening with this so often is that broke people who have to pay interest and cannot pay the full balance end up
1: subsidizing the rewards.
0: Yes. Credit card companies can do it because of it. So
1: I mean, half of the people don't pay off their balances, and America is now $1.2 trillion in credit card debt.
0: Yes.
1: So, sure, I would love a perfect world before the fall of man where we could all just swipe our cards and no one goes into debt.
0: We all get the airline
1: miles. But if there's a 50-50 chance you fall off the cliff, I'm not going to go near the edge.
0: No. Save
1: up and
0: pay for
1: things. Game.
0: So, yeah, the game keeps you there. New car payments and leases.
1: Ouch. Yeah, so this is where someone goes, well, I want the newer car, and the dealer said he can get the payment down to where I can afford it, and then you get into this cycle where you never get out of these. You're paying top dollar for a depreciating asset, so you paid $50,000 for a car. With interest, you end up paying $60,000, and that car is only worth $20,000 by the time it's paid off. That's bad math.
0: That's a classic example of making someone else rich, right? You're making the credit card companies rich, the car dealers, the banks, and you're paying interest on something that's going down in value versus actually making interest for yourself, which will be later in the category. That's what wealthy people do. But yeah, the idea of staying in the cycle of debt and car payments keeps you average.
1: Brutal. And then you have the bigger category of just consumer debt. So think HELOCs, student loans, buy now, pay later plans. These are all really used to fund a lifestyle that people can't afford, or the home renovation that you really want, but you can't cash flow, the student loan for the degree that you may or may not use that may or may not ROI, and then the buy now, pay later, which is a lot of the younger generations are falling for this one because it seems better than credit card debt.
0: Right.
1: Well, it's a couple of payments and I'm done. There's no interest until there's fees, until you miss the payment.
0: And until you just buy more crap than what you need. I mean, that's the craziest thing about that.
1: It's a psychological mind game.
0: It is, where you're like, oh, I only have to pay that. Well, I'll buy a couple extra more things. No, you're spending more money doing that. So cutting that all off and, yes, living within your means is so crucial. One of your favorites, George, last but not least, whole life insurance.
1: I just got a DM today and they were like, hey, my financial advisor is really pushing this index universal life insurance thing for an investment.
0: What did you say to her, George?
1: I went, please, I'm like, I don't want to be harsh. Fire him immediately and run far, far away. That is not a financial advisor. That's an insurance salesperson. That's all it is. So whole life insurance, permanent life insurance, variable, universal life, anything that has those words in it, it's a costly hybrid that tries to do both things, insurance and investments or cash value, and it is a terrible return and costs you so much more than term life. So keep it separate. Get term life insurance to cover, you know, your income in case something happened to you, and invest separately on your own. You'll be better off.
0: Yes, Vander Insurance is a great place to check out for your term life. Everyone needs term life insurance. Hear me. Everybody needs term life.
1: All right, finally, let's get to some good news.
0: Well, sorry, unless you're self-insured. I guess the asterisk is if you become in the next category, the wealthy category.
1: That's right.
0: And you're self-insured.
1: If you've got a couple million bucks.
0: Yeah, you're good to go.
1: You may not need it at that point.
0: But for a lot of people, you guys, that's key. Okay. Wealthy category. I said it earlier and I'll say it again. You're earning interest, not paying it. So you're looking at, you have more things invested. You have things that are actually paying you or making you more money versus debt companies, right? Banks and car dealerships, all of it.
1: You're not going backwards here. We're moving forwards. So next up, investing in assets. So you have assets and liabilities. Liabilities are the debts. Assets are things that actually hold their value and make you money. So think stocks, mutual funds, real estate. These are not going to depreciate and lose value. And that's how you actually build wealth. You can't save your way to wealth. You need to invest in assets. And really all you need is something like a 401k, an IRA, mutual funds, and your primary home. That's what we found in our millionaire study. Most people just had those things.
0: Yep. And that's, again, that's what wealthy people do. That's what they end up buying into. And they're not worried about status symbols, including their cars. So one of them is that they buy used cars. You know, they're probably nice, like a nice, you know, truck or something.
1: It doesn't have to be a beater.
0: It doesn't have to be crappy, but they're like, listen, let someone else take the, you know, depreciation when they drive it off the lot. I'll buy a 2-year-old car and we'll be good to go. I'll pay significantly less because of it. And they're just smart when it comes to their purchasing and they're not worried about what everyone else. For a lot of wealthy people, they're not very insecure. You know, there are some that are, but in general, with their money, they're thinking more in a sense of what's going to make me more money. And they look at a car and they're like, oh, no, not that. So I'm not going to put my money into it.
1: Amen. And then next up, debt-free housing. They actually pay off their home early, which frees up cash for more investing and giving.
0: And last but not least, living below their means. So budgeting what they've earned. They have a plan for their money. They know what their retirement self is going to do. They know what their next goals are. They really live intentionally, including a monthly budget. You know, they say, hey, here's some people, you know, depending on, I think, your net worth, there may be more broad categories, if you will. But the idea that you just have a plan, you're intentional with where your money is going, is so key. So if you want to know how your habits stack up, check out our net worth calculator. And if you have a negative net worth, hey, listen, you may want to look at some of these habits again and say, is this me? And what can I do to get out of debt? So we'll drop that calculator in the show notes, a link to it, so make sure to check it out.
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4: A deadly shooting in Idaho. I'm Daria Albinger. Fox News, a fast food restaurant appears to be the scene of the nation's latest mass shooting. It happened at a busy shopping center in Twin Falls, Idaho. Police say that multiple people are dead. Several are injured at the In-N-Out Burger. They confirm that the shooter is among the dead. President Trump warns that the U.S. could attack Iran again this weekend.
5: Kuwait reporting attacks from Iran, drone attacks from the early morning hours. No casualties reported. Also confirmation now that Iran did try and attack two oil tankers in the Strait of Hormuz, causing damage to one of them, nearly missing the other, but perhaps causing a short spike in oil prices. In the meantime, President Trump has warned about a major series of attacks against Iran that could be coming. He also expressed frustration in negotiations with Iran, saying the leadership often says one thing and then ends up doing another. It's clear that tensions in the region are rising in anticipation of potential heavy strikes ahead.
4: That's Fox's Steve Harrigan in Tel Aviv. The president is not ready to give up on his anti-weaponization fund.
6: Republican Senators Tom Tillis and John Cornyn are protesting the nomination of Todd Blanche to be AG. It was Acting Attorney General Blanche who gave the order to create the anti-weaponization fund to go to allies who the president says have been treated badly by the legal system, but the DOJ said that order was rescinded. Tillis and Cornyn want to make sure that fund isn't brought back to life, but President Trump said on Truth Social that's what he'll do if Blanche isn't confirmed by the Senate. Tillis posted on X, President Trump clearly intends to resurrect the payout pot for punks. In Washington, Jill Nato, Fox News.
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8: If I were to ask you what makes for a good night's sleep, you'd probably say a dark, quiet room, not too many things on your mind. But every night when you go to get some Z's, how often do you really think about the temperature in your bedroom? Temperature may be one of the most underappreciated factors in sleep. That's according to the Senior Vice President of Research and Scientific Affairs at the National Sleep Foundation. We often hear about lights and screens and stress, but even modest changes in temperature and airflow can influence both how quickly you fall asleep and how deeply you stay asleep. Most experts will recommend a room temperature of 60 to 67 degrees Fahrenheit. You might also experiment with your sheets and what you actually wear to bed. Play around a bit and see what improves your sleep. You might be delightfully surprised. I'm Dr. Sanjay Gupta, helping you live a better life.
4: Now that the late Senator Lindsey Graham has been laid to rest, the attention turns to the race for his Senate seat, starting with a special Republican primary on August 11th. Businessman Mark Lynch is among the candidates.
9: What our campaign's about, putting God first again. That's how our country was founded. And that's the only way we will make America great again, is with God first again.
4: Also running, former Governor Mark Sanford, former Congressman Ralph Norman, and Graham's sister Darlene. She was recently appointed by Governor Henry McMaster to serve the remainder of her brother's Senate term. Early voting is underway for Michigan's Senate race. Democrats are picking a nominee to run against Republican Mike Rogers. Fox's Rich Edson's in Dearborn.
10: Congresswoman Haley Stevens and the progressive Abdul Al-Sayed are campaigning largely here in the Detroit area. This is just days after Stevens accused her opponent of blaming all of his problems on Jewish Americans. Stevens was responding to Al-Sayed, calling her the least capable candidate in the country and suggesting she wants American government money in foreign government, an apparent criticism of defensive aid to Israel. Al-Sayed has also been campaigning with national and local progressives like Senator Bernie Sanders, left-wing commenter Hassan Piker, and Congresswoman Rashida Tlaib and Ilhan Omar. He is defending his campaign against accusations in a recent poll showing him down double digits to the presumptive Republican nominee, former Congressman Mike Rogers.
4: The primary will be held this Tuesday. You may know him best as Salvatore Bonpensiero on HBO's The Sopranos. Actor Vincent Pastore has died. Authorities are looking into his death. They say that Pastore was found today at his home in the Bronx after neighbors requested a wellness check. They hadn't heard from him in a while. Pastore had made a career of playing mobsters with roles in movies like Goodfellas and Carlito's Way. But he also had a very long career on Broadway, and one of the more famous roles that he played was Amos Hart, Roxy Hart's husband in Chicago. Vincent Pastore was 80 years old. I'm Daria Albinger. This is Fox News.
3: 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Here's your national weather forecast on WSBA.
11: Tonight will be mostly cloudy and breezy with a low near 70. Sunday will be mostly cloudy and breezy with a chance of showers and thunderstorms in the afternoon, and a high in the mid-80s is expected. More showers and storms could come our way Monday with a high in the mid-80s.
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1: They contain stories and maybe a few lessons. But you know what? My head keeps drifting back to tomorrow night's broadcast, tomorrow night's question. Tomorrow night's discovery. That's the horizon. You know, the old explorers seemed to understand that beyond the visible horizon was another horizon. They weren't in love with a destination nearly as much as they were in love with the existence of another sea to cross. You know? There's something almost peaceful about realizing you don't have to drag every chapter of your life into the next one. Some people were exactly who they needed to be for that chapter. You can appreciate them without asking them to march beside you forever, right? Then you look up from your reminiscing, and there's that line again. Just out there, waiting. I rather like the simplicity of it. The horizon is over there. Let's go. I think that's less a statement about ambition and more a statement about curiosity. As long as there's another question worth asking, another conversation worth having, another mountain whose shape you, I, have never seen before, the horizon is still doing its work. And perhaps that's all a horizon ever asks of us, to keep walking toward it, knowing full well it will always stay just ahead. Did you hear, and this information comes partially from S2 Underground, hear about these 30 water treatment facilities just in Minnesota that it appears potentially credible to theorize, when the theorizing is done, that Iran did it? There have been many of these shutdowns, but the latest grief is the 30 water treatment plants just in Minnesota. Meanwhile, I don't know if you saw all those migrants storming Spain. Guess what happened? Well, the Spanish government's not having it. Not at all. And so, in a remarkably original idea, they decided to start firing warning shots. And I don't mean out of their pistols either, at these boats. And I think that's what probably the British government should do, except for one thing. Now, tonight's program does not have to do with what's happening in the UK, but it's about as obvious as it can possibly be that King Charles is far more Muslim than he is Christian. I mean, that is the sacred franchise of the throne, to protect Christendom. Well, he's not doing that. And I suspect he'll be forced to abdicate in the not-too-distant future. I mean, this has gone all the way to ludicrous. Well, in furtherance of flipping the United Kingdom into the United Kingdom of Islam, well, the citizens are just going to have to be beaten into submission. And we have plenty of cops and soldiers who will help do the beating of the citizens into submission. But I don't think the Brits are going to put up with this much longer. It is so obvious what is happening. Now all this theorizing, what was formerly known as theorizing, about Coudenhove Kalergi and Antonio Gramsci and all of this is coming to pass. These people are serious. We must understand and embrace the understanding, squeeze it, give it a love hug, that the ones following in the years that followed Gramsci and Coudenhove Kalergi, well, the succeeding world leaders studied their principles. So they might as well be alive and practicing daily over their own radio broadcasts. Might as well. Because the people who want to control the entire world, they've read those men's works so often, I suspect virtually all of it has been memorized. So anyway, we'll figure it out, you and me. The horizon awaits. Let's go. This is ARC Midnight, the intelligence briefing, Caravan to Midnight's

0: Sixth Element. We'll be back with The General and Mary Fanning. 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
1: John B. wants you to know about a very special product called Camelicious. 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Camel milk has a different protein profile than cow's milk. It has much less fat, and it's better tolerated than cow's milk. 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
2: Absolutely.
6: This is L. Todd Wood. I'm the founder of CDM or CDM.press. Well, there was a explosion in a restaurant in Moscow this evening. A Russian general was having a social event and several people were killed. This is likely another Ukrainian strike, and the strikes on long-range Russian targets inside the Russian Federation from Ukraine are ongoing with oil facilities, etc. So the Europeans and the Ukrainians are pushing for war, also trying to push Iran and Ukraine, those two conflicts together, as you've seen in the news. So we're following all this closely. It's a push for World War III. Go to cdm.press, put us in your daily scan. 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

The information and opinions expressed on this program are those of our guests or the host. They are not necessarily those of station owners, operators or staff of any source of transmission. This is ARC Midnight, the intelligence briefing. Tonight, the Long Shadow. Stand by for feed.

0: Well, let's get the Saturday night party started here as we present once again to the Bridge of the Ark, Mary Fanning and Lieutenant General Thomas McInerney. Welcome both back to the program. Wow, got quite a bit to talk about. And I just finished up talking about the water treatment plants, 30 of them that just got shut down. They think the Iranians did it, you know, using the internet. Now they're starting to talk about people disconnecting public utilities from the internet altogether, not just in Minnesota, but all over. So, hey, welcome to Crazy Town 3.0. Welcome, Bo. General, Mary.
1: Thank you, John.
2: Good evening, gentlemen.
0: Well, Mary, ladies first. What's the hot button topic? What's the bright blip on the scope?
2: Well, brighter, I'm not sure that it's bright, but we got to watch Anthony Fauci not only pleading the fifth, but the fact that we all know that he lied. He ran a genocide on, you know, 1.2 million people that he is responsible for killing, that he lied to the American people about COVID. And beyond that, one of the more interesting points, much of it was interesting, even though he said nothing and pled the fifth, but the fact that he had a heart attack himself and a cardiac infarction, so he knew firsthand the dangers of COVID and the vaccination.
0: Mm-hmm. Yeah.
2: Yet, John, importantly, going forward to get the emergency use authorization when they knew that ivermectin and hydrochloroquine worked, they hid those therapeutics that would have saved people instead of getting a kill shot. And they wanted the EUA to make sure that they gave it to the children so they could then be covered in the legal realm. This is so dark and evil. It's so part of the reason these people get away with this is because we could never imagine there could be such evil.
0: Yeah. A lot of people have been fooled by that one over the centuries, Mary. No kidding. You can't imagine any group or individual could do such a heinous thing. And it turns out that they are more than capable of it. They're doing it. Tom?
2: That's right.
0: What's on the scope tonight? Well,
1: John, I want to take a different starting point than Mary. I listened to Fauci, and I was just like any other American, like you did, and Brendan, how everybody was listening to him, the whole country. And what stunned me was, first of all, and it should not have, but he pleaded the Fifth Amendment, and yet he still had a pardon. Next, what stunned me most was when they switched the speakers, going from Republican with the majority over to the Democrats. To a man, the Democrats all supported Fauci. And, after going through all of them, and they all supported him, I said, now, this is so obvious to the American people, and yet none of the members of Congress are asking them, are pointing out, particularly the Republicans, that the Democrats were more than supporting Fauci. They were intimately involved with Fauci, and this was not a pandemic. This was a bio attack against the American people and the world. It just jumped out. Yet nobody has coordinated COVID-19 to the election, the stealing of the 2020 election, and they were both done simultaneously, and that's what has never happened before in our history, that you've had where they ended up killing over a million Americans. And they, and then what else they did with 4 years of Biden? There were 20 million illegals coming in the country and destroying our health care system, destroying our economy, everything that went along with it. And yet to this day, I have not heard one network, one person Republican, and I clearly don't expect the Democrats, because they know what they did. And they were all in lockstep, the Democrats. And so that is that I was talking to Mary about why we need to flag this is so important. You, of course, have been aware, and ARC Midnight has been hearing our story for the last 5+ years. You know that they were both locked in together, and because we've been talking about it. Yet now we have this evidence, and because Fauci's excuses were so lame, because we're using as a baseline his diary, what he said in his diary, and then what he said publicly. So there's no reason why the Democrats supported him, except it was part of the effort to steal and the successful effort to steal the 2020 election and to get rid of Trump. Everything is driven, get rid of Trump, and the reason that they use and they flag Trump is because he is the counter to it. He is stopping them to a degree. And that's the point that we must bring out to the mainstream media. Fox still hasn't covered it. Newsmax still hasn't. And you don't expect the others, CBS, NBC, CNN, et cetera, to do it, because they are complicit from the very beginning in trying to get rid of Trump. But this is the stunning thing about it. And now that the American people are presented with this, the logical consensus that why would the Democrats be in lockstep to support Fauci against his diary, where his diary was the candid facts? Why would they do that? And so that's why I think it's important that we bring this up again, and the American people say, yeah, that makes sense. Now, if President Trump pursues the 2020 election like he ought to, they'll bring it in. Maybe that's what they're waiting to do. But clearly, you would have thought that some of the Republican senators, as harsh as some of them were on Fauci, would be bringing this up and would be understanding that this is what the Democratic Party has aligned themselves with the Chinese Communist Party to get rid of Trump. Over to you, Mary.
2: Well, we did expose this, General, as you were working with us. 11 days before Trump took office, took the oath of office on January 20th, 2017, the Obama-Biden White House and President Barack Obama and Vice President Joe Biden and their science czar, John Holdren, they put forward the gain of function without letting President Trump know about it. They legalized the gain of function. Now, knowing that they did that, one has to ask, were they already using it illegally so they were covering themselves? But they put through gain of function after it had been illegal for years. And this was unbeknownst to President Trump. They kept that information from him. But beyond that, you know, the pieces that we wrote on this, John Holdren, working for, he's the Obama science czar, President Obama's science czar, John P. Holdren. He put forward the gain of function. Now, he was doing this with Sylvia Burwell. Why is that important? Well, Sylvia Burwell was the one-time head of the Bill and Melinda Gates Foundation. They were working with Fauci. And the idea that they put forward gain of function, they were working with Wuhan, they put this forth, they planned this attack on the American people and on the globe. On the globe, they planned this attack on people. They used the WHO to take down basically our constitutional rights, the U.S. Constitution, with the WHO intervening on our rights, our God-given rights, and our U.S. constitutional rights. And this was all a plan by the Manchurian, who was working with Biden to do this to this country. The transformation, what was that, to kill how many? We're talking about 1.2 million people killed from this, John. This is
1: America.
2: This is no small thing. And so Fauci, the idea that this man will have a pardon from an auto pen is ludicrous. And while they say the powers of the president and the pardon powers are great, if you've stolen the 2020 election and you were never elected to begin with, then those pardon powers do not exist.
0: You know, this is the thing that gets me. Wait until it is acknowledged that COVID does not and did not affect everyone. Certain people are absolutely immune to it. And if they know this, which apparently they did, in many cases, well, why would they take the vaccine against something that they can't catch anyway? Just wait till this comes out. And I wonder what percentage of Democrats did not take the vaccine.
2: Well, we know that.
0: Yeah, I mean, the same ones that got Mao into China are the same ones that are immune to the COVID. Go ahead, Mary.
2: They were all being given the medications that they were hiding, the therapeutics that they knew worked. They were hiding those from the American people. They hid them. They took them off the shelves.
0: What's worse than that?
2: Well, but they were
0: people
2: taking
0: for
2: them.
0: Using them. Sorry, I can't help it. Go ahead.
2: The
0: Sorry.
2: Members of Congress were all taking ivermectin and HCQ.
0: That sounds about right. Yeah, and they mocked the citizens for taking it. Oh, you're just taking sheep paste and all this other nonsense and horse wormer. You remember all
2: well,
0: they
2: of that? They made it unavailable. And in France, they cleared the shelves of it. It had been available over the counter for many, many years.
1: But the stunning thing, John, is why are the Republicans not bringing this out again? I mean, this is so blatant.
0: Tom, what would happen if they did? What if absolutely everything was put on the table? What kind of chaos can we imagine that might unleash? Because populations spook over things that, well, you wouldn't think that they would spook, but they do. And then other things that you think they'd accept without any problem, they'll spook on those things. So, the public seems to go the opposite way that they should go, or one would rationally think they would go. I'll put it that way.
1: So, well, I think they would go against the Democrats, and particularly with this DSP, this Democrat Socialism Party, which is a communist party. I think this would just, and this is the way the communists work. This is exactly what communists would do and have done historically.
0: Okay, we're going to take our little mandatory break here. It's just 4 or 5 minutes long. We'll be right back with the inimitable Mary Fanning and Lieutenant General Thomas McInerney. Okay, thank you very much for being here. I'll tell you, it's true. Without you, ladies and gentlemen, there is no us. So thank you for your support over these many years. Stand by, we'll be right back.
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9: If I were to ask you what makes for a good night's sleep, you'd probably say a dark, quiet room, not too many things on your mind. But every night when you go to get some Z's, how often do you really think about the temperature in your bedroom? Temperature may be one of the most underappreciated factors in sleep. That's according to the Senior Vice President of Research and Scientific Affairs at the National Sleep Foundation. We often hear about lights and screens and stress, but even modest changes in temperature and airflow can influence both how quickly you fall asleep and how deeply you stay asleep. Most experts will recommend a room temperature of 60 to 67 degrees Fahrenheit. 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I'm Dr. Sanjay Gupta, helping you live a better life.
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24: And to be able to speak their mind without fear of arrest is palpable. Lourdes Garcia Navarro. This is ARC Midnight, the intelligence briefing.
0: All right, if you've just joined the program or are new to the program, in which case the first component still applies, you're listening to the voices of Mary Fanning, co-author of the best-selling books, The Hammer is the Key to the Coup, The Political Crime of the Century, also Invisible Treason in America, also Beyond Treason, The Aftermath of Destruction, and Betrayal and Treason in America. She is accompanied by West Point graduate and former Vietnam War Air Force pilot General McInerney, served as the U.S. Air Force Assistant Vice Chief of Staff, the third highest ranking Air Force officer. General McInerney flew over 440 combat missions, flew U.S. military reconnaissance missions all the way back to the Cuban Missile Crisis, served as the military assistant to the advisor of the Secretary of Defense on NATO affairs, and was the commander of the Alaskan Air Command, Alaskan NORAD region, and the 11th Air Force. So, this is absolutely outrageous. Now, let me ask you this. Shouldn't everything, Mary, shouldn't everything that was done with that auto pen be rendered null and void?
1: It's logic, John. If you've stolen the 2020 election and you were never elected, okay, if you stole the presidency and then you use the auto pen to pardon all your criminal activities,
0: wow.
1: Think about that. It's obvious. If you've stolen the election and then you create the auto pen for pardons to because you've run a criminal cabal and a criminal conspiracy, including the whole Russia collusion nonsense, it's pretty obvious that that is null and void. You do not get to extract powers from an act of fraud.
0: Yeah. General Tom, I want to ask you something here, and it's a little off topic, but not much. You know, the a really swanky restaurant and club got hit in Moscow. I think three people were killed, a whole bunch of people injured. Do you sense that between the Ukraine conflict and the Iranian conflict, the European Commission is really pushing for World War III involving Europe? Is that on your scope at all?
2: It's a danger, John. It's a course of action that we got to be very sensitive to and very, very concerned about it. I'm with you on it. The two could merge if we're not careful. And so that's very important. But Mary's talking about the conspiracy. This was a grand conspiracy. It goes back to the first Trump term where they were trying to align him up with the Russians. And then this is what they did. They put a biological attack on not only the United States, but the world. And then by not taking action on it, where this could drive, I believe, the Save America Act, because those senators that are withholding it could not withhold it if they knew that they'd already stolen an election. And that's why I think it's so very important that our linking this. What I'm greatly disappointed in is Fox News, Newsmax, they're not picking it up. They're not saying anything. What's Sean Hannity doing? What are all the big boys doing in Fox?
0: Nothing.
2: Why aren't they picking this up? Nothing.
1: They called the election early.
0: Yeah.
1: Fox News called the election early against Trump.
2: Yeah, Brett Baer did that. Then he called Arizona before Arizona called it. And so it's important that this be brought up, that the American people know this is why the Save America Act is so important. And
1: Rupert was having dinner with Valerie Jarrett.
0: Is that all?
1: Yeah.
0: Wow.
1: And her niece that he was making their liaison to the Congress. So Rupert's, you know, maybe there was more to the fact that he had the bust of Lenin in his room in graduate school. Far more to that. But one of the important things, let me get back to this, is John Holdren, in his own book, says that biological warfare, remember John Holdren, who worked for Obama, his science czar, said that biological warfare laboratories are potential sources for a man-made solution to the population explosion. Now, can you imagine a man saying that we can take out people, this is a man-made solution? Beyond that, we already had Richard Nixon in 1968 that he made sure that there was no unilateral, he renounced the use of any bioweapons, even in retaliation. If someone used it against us, we were not to use it back. But the fact that Obama put this man in place, John, you'll find it very interesting. John Holdren, after he put through gain of function with Obama as his science czar, working with Sylvia Burwell, Rudy Giuliani tweeted, why is the U.S., the NIH, in 2017, why did they give $3.7 million to the Wuhan lab in China? The grants were prohibited in 2014. Did Obama make an exception? Rudy Giuliani wanted to know that. So you have John Holdren doing this, Sylvia Burwell. So Sylvia Burwell works for the Gates Foundation. She's the same one who went and cleaned out Vince Foster's office the night he was murdered. These are very interesting people with very interesting histories. But beyond that, these are the same people that you have to understand. John Holdren, after he put through gain of function and gave $3.7 million to the Wuhan lab, he moved to Beijing.
0: Hmm. Didn't his book come out in 77? Is that correct?
1: Yeah.
0: Are my notes correct here?
1: He's been talking about taking people out because of population explosion, this whole global warming garbage, which was proven that it was a fraud. There was no such thing as global warming. When Dr. Michael Mann's emails were hacked concerning global warming at the University of East Anglia, he knew that there was no such thing as global warming. It is all a scam.
0: Unbelievable.
2: And John, this is why it's so important that this be broken to the American public, because it's fitting in, and all the things that they've done on killing, as Mary pointed out earlier, 1.2 million Americans died from COVID-19. And President Trump is trying to get the Save America Act through, and he's not getting much support out of the Senate. But if this is exposed, as it should be, are talking about it, the other mainstream media people should be picking it up. Or the president himself should be picking it up. He knows that this is what they did to him. And so he's going to have to break it to the American people and say, we have got not only a Democratic Party that is now openly going communist with the DSP, but they, in fact, have already committed high treason and a grand conspiracy against the American government. And put the tail on the donkey. Barack Hussein Obama drove all this. This was done and conceived and led by Barack Hussein Obama, and Biden played a role, but Biden should be held accountable and tried for letting 20 million illegals in the country and all the other laws he broke. We can no longer accept this. It must be exposed. You and Ark Midnight have had the courage, John, to listen to us, and now it's all coming true. It's very evident that it's coming true. And Fauci's diary is another example of truth coming out. But why don't we see more out of the burn bag room and more of that information that proves that John Brennan was behind this, supporting Obama, and what the Democratic Party has been doing to destroy America.
1: They were taking down our country, John. So it wasn't just putting the virus. They were closing down our businesses. They planned to keep it closed down for 10 years. They were destroying our economy so that only the wealthy and the very poor existed. They were putting everyone else that was middle class, that had businesses, that were self-sufficient, that were growing our economy. They were destroying our economy, destroying the mindset of our children, terrorizing our children, closing the schools, and inflicting trauma on them, beyond which, while 1.2 million died, we still don't have all the numbers on those that have myocarditis or they had blood clots, and the trauma that they have done to the children, how they've destroyed our schools, how the schools went along with this, how they started arresting people that were Christians and that wanted to go to church. But it was okay if you went to a whorehouse or to go gambling. But you couldn't go to church, and you couldn't go to parks, because they went and they closed all the parks, and that was illegal. And if you were all by yourself and you walked into the ocean, you'd get arrested. Do you understand what these communist, the commiecrats among us, tried to take all of our rights? That you couldn't even be by yourself and walk into the ocean. You couldn't go into a church, but damn, you could go to a whorehouse or to go gambling.
0: Yeah, you can go to a nice French restaurant if you're governor of California, right?
1: You know, I think maybe he goes to the same.
0: No, he's ludicrous. I think it's important that they hear this piece of your research. Not very long, folks, but you need to hear this. Obama-Biden science czar Holdren was appointed professor at Beijing's Tsinghua University, Xi Jinping's alma mater and site of 8 Chinese defense labs. Count them, 8, 7 months before COVID-19 pandemic. And after Holdren advised the U.S. government to lift gain-of-function research funding ban. You know, this is a subject for another time, but I have a feeling, if people are wondering, I mean, the Russian intelligence services are pretty good. And they're dealing with a lot of things we don't know about, and even mainstream media is not going to try and spin any of this because it will most assuredly come back to bite them, and they will be finished. But I think that's the reason Vlad rolled into Ukraine to begin with, is because his intelligence service told him, you won't believe what's going on over there, and it's spilling out into the entire world. Now, I could be wrong, goes without saying that that's possible. But I think that's why Vlad rolled in there. What other reason can there be?
1: Well, we had Hunter Biden involved with those biolabs. Hunter Biden, the Biden family, that we'd heard the monies that went to the Bidens, the money that went to Mitch McConnell's wife's family, then they were involved with the biolabs. Now we're hearing that the information was given in the presidential daily briefing that Biden was being blackmailed by the Chinese.
0: Why does this not surprise me? I mean, what a crew of loons and criminals. I mean, I'm alleging this. I'm declaring
1: without
0: proof.
1: No alleging.
0: It looks like there's a lot of proof lying around here in the open. Go ahead, Tom.
2: John, I mean, the proof is more than evident. And I think the key to it was Fauci's personal diary. And that exposed so much of the false narrative that was being laid out to the American people and the reason why he took the Fifth. If he started responding on the Fifth, and where he wouldn't be culpable, and by not taking the Fifth and answering the doubtful questions that he had in his diary, and why he was telling the American people different, it would become even more evident to us. What would all those Democratic senators do? They wouldn't say a word. But I'm disappointed in the Republican senators. I'm disappointed in the FBI that they haven't exposed the burn bag far more evident than what we've done. We're very fortunate that Mary has documented all of this information going back so far, and she put it out early where she educated us.
1: 6 years ago.
0: Yeah.
1: That's just some of it. And the idea that we have Holdren, John Holdren, who says that, you know, biological warfare is a way for to take down, that's our solution to population explosion. But then he admits, we talk to Wuhan all the time. He's quoted, we talk to Wuhan all the time. Really? The guys who are running unrestricted warfare with biological weapons in their own words telling us so?
0: Yeah, we talked to him all the time about gain of function and gene editing. Go ahead, sorry.
1: And gene editing. Gee, I wonder if he was hanging out at Epstein Island to boot.
0: Well, those jets will get you around pretty quick, you know, especially private ones, right?
1: Well, especially if we're talking about gene editing and Bill Gates.
2: Well, didn't Bill Gates get a pardon from the president?
1: With the auto pen? You know, again, if you stole the election to become the president and then you put an auto pen in place and you think that's going to hold up to the rule of law, I got news for you. They may be afraid to do anything because the country is so divided at this point, particularly with the communist revolution that the left is running on the country, attempting to burn our cities and to tune up the youth. Why do you think Barack Hussein Obama is such a good friend and launched his presidential campaign in Bill Ayers, the violent weatherman, his living room? Bill Ayers was the one working with the Venceremos Brigade out of Cuba. He was working with the Chinese. This is not that tough, people.
0: Well, not only that, it sounds, ladies and gentlemen, the three of us, together on the air, talking to you, we realize how completely ludicrous this sounds. We have been led to believe, pretty much all of our lives, say, yeah, you got a crooked politician there, and yeah, we don't like Nixon, or we don't like this one, or Nixon opened the gateway to China, opened the door to China. When he didn't, it was Kissinger. He didn't want to open the door to China because he knew it was going to happen. You know, you hear all of this stuff, and you think, yeah, yeah, it's just more chatter. But these are some seriously well-protected. Their backsides are covered so well, and they are really doing these things. They continue to do these things. They have never given up their dream of a communist takeover and a holding of this country under communist doctrine. They have never given up that idea. They want it so bad, and they think they're in some sort of a righteous crusade to bring this about because America, as it stands, you know, it just begs, as it stands, it's just so unfair and this and that. Well, I can't think of anything less fair than communism, you know what I mean? No. Except for the ones who run it. I'll stop.
1: Look at Mondami. Here's a guy from New York that's never had a job. He's going to take over the grocery stores. He's going to take away people's housing. You can't even imagine the slapjaw stupidness of this man. It's interesting, all the pictures that we got to see of him as he's a little boy and a new baby with Epstein. That's curious unto itself. But one of the things that's so interesting is, if you don't believe what's happening in the country, then look at the blue states. You pay a lot more for gas, your price of energy, housing. They don't have jobs. All this is under the blue states. So wherever the Democrats are in charge, the people suffer. The prices are high. The jobs are low.
2: John, what one of the unintended consequences of this funding of college educations for American youth is they're getting these educations and they're being indoctrinated in college, and that's why they come out. And so many of these white women and that have degrees that aren't worth anything are voting for the DSP. And they have this huge bill to pay, a $200 loan, $200,000 loan. They've got a degree in basket weaving or something like that. They can't get a job, and so they say, well, everything's so expensive. And that's because it's going out for that college degree that they didn't learn anything. I had lunch the other day with a chap, and his son was a welder. And he was telling me he has unlimited job opportunities, even though he's a college graduate, unlimited college degree opportunities, and the world is his oyster. That's the thing that Mike Rowe, is it Mike Rowe that keeps pushing the job things on television? You see the advertisements. But that's what we have put ourselves in, is we've burdened them with a heavy, heavy college repayment. And now they can't get a good apartment because they can't afford it because they've got this huge burden that they've got of that college degree. They're living at home. And so when somebody like the New York mayor says, I'm going to give you free food or free bus ride or free health care and all this type thing, that's why they're all leaning in that direction. This must be exposed.
0: No, he's insane. You know, the latest one is that he wants to start collecting taxes from New Yorkers to pay for reparations. I got your reparations for you. Get off your sorry ASS and go get a job and shut the bleep up. How about that? I have one question for you before our time gets away. Sorry. Just aside, I'd open fire and then shut the door. Who gave the order to hide the therapeutics information about hydroxychloroquine and ivermectin? When all these hundreds of thousands of Americans are dying of COVID-19, who gave the order to suppress that information about those?
1: Well, that's the name of the article, because who gave the order to hide the therapeutics so that people were dying or being put on remdesivir to make sure that they were dying while they were passing out those drugs to our members of Congress?
2: Fauci. Fauci's the one that gave that order.
1: It's not just Fauci. This is a whole program to destroy the United States. And if Obama was in charge and he was working with Wuhan and John Holdren was in charge and he was working with Wuhan, we talk all the time, you know, then they're working toward the destruction of the United States. And this is just one piece of it, just like the cost of education has gone up exponentially. So instead of, you know, $10,000, it's now $200,000. This is to enslave the American people, to take down their country, to take down their economy, to take down their freedom, so that the enemies within, the Alinskyites, can take down this country. Understand, Barack Hussein Obama, his mother was a card-carrying communist. Frank Marshall Davis, his mentor, a card-carrying communist. He was also the man in charge of NAMBLA, the National Man-Boy Love Association, which was about having sex with children. You can't make this garbage up.
0: You know, originally...
2: Need to have a movie, John.
0: Oh, yeah. You know, this expression became famous as a typing exercise used to teach touch typing because it contains a broad distribution of common letters without being a tangram. Millions of students learn to type on that particular sentence. You know what it is, folks? Of course you do.
2: What?
0: Now is the time for all good men to come to the aid of their country. Now is the time. Women, too.
2: Now is the time.
0: God bless you both. Thanks for being on tonight.
2: Thanks, John.
1: God bless
2: great
1: you.
2: Work.
1: God bless America. Thank you very
0: much.
1: Back at you.
0: Good work. Great work. God bless you both. All right, we're just rocking on through it, folks. Judith Berry Baker, author of Me and Lee. You know, Lee Harvey Oswald is next. This is Dark Midnight. Caravan to Midnight, Sixth Element. Stand by, please.
3: 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Big tech and its derivatives also try to financially soft kill. 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
25: Gun
7: fire in Idaho. I'm Chris DeMeo, Fox News. Police in Twin Falls say that there are multiple fatalities in a shooting this afternoon at an In-N-Out restaurant. The shooter is dead and there are injuries. Police continue an investigation. New attacks in the Middle East as the conflict between the U.S. and Iran continues.
8: Kuwait reporting a number of drone attacks from Iran from the early morning hours. No casualties reported. Iran initially taking responsibility for attacking two oil tankers in the Strait of Hormuz. Those attacks have since been confirmed by British maritime analysts. One of those tankers disabled partially in with the attack. The other got away but just saw the splash of a projectile in the water. These attacks on tankers often spike short-term oil prices. President Trump expressing frustration during the week at allowing space for diplomacy with Iran, saying their leadership often says one thing and does something completely different. The president taking time out to warn that a major wave of U.S. attacks against Iran could be ahead in the very near future.
7: It's Fox's Steve Harrigan in Tel Aviv. Now, sources say Saudi Crown Prince Mohammed bin Salman is urging President Trump not to escalate the Iran war as the president weighs new strikes. Well, a crowded field of candidates in South Carolina are seeking the seat held by the late Senator Lindsey Graham, including businessman Mark Lynch. He says he likes his chances.
9: Our polling showed a year ago that they prefer a successful businessman like myself instead of another career politician or an attorney.
7: Lynch appearing on Fox's Saturday in America. Lindsey Graham's sister, Darlene, is filling out the remainder of her brother's term. 10 mountain climbers are confirmed dead after they were swept away by an avalanche in Pakistan. Rescuers have found the bodies and recovered three of them on Friday. No let-up in the war between Russia and Ukraine. Russia hitting Kyiv with a barrage of missiles and drones, killing 9 and injuring 33. 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
10: A better life with Dr. Sanjay Gupta.
12: There are lots of things you can measure to get an idea of how healthy you are at any given moment. Temperature, heart rate, blood pressure, just to name a few. But how about how healthy you will be and how long you're likely to live? According to a new study out of the University at Buffalo, two simple strength tests are pretty accurate at predicting longevity in older women. One is hand grip strength, and the other is how quickly people can stand up from a seated position without using their arms. By the way, I remember interviewing former President Jimmy Carter when he was quite old and being really impressed how he just popped out of the chair without using his arms. Not a lot of older people can actually do that. But I think the message here is that maintaining strength as you age is going to help you perform everyday activities, but also help you avoid injury and stay independent. I'm Dr. Sanjay Gupta, helping you live a better life.
7: Early voting is underway in Michigan's Democratic primary for an open U.S. Senate seat. Progressive Abdul El-Sayed is running against Congresswoman Haley Stevens.
25: El-Sayed's defending his campaign against accusation and one recent poll that shows him down double digits to the presumptive Republican nominee, former Congressman Mike Rogers.
26: When they say, oh, you're unelectable because your name is Abdul, because for me, I push back and say, you don't know Michigan like I know Michigan.
25: His opponent, Congresswoman Haley Stevens, argues that Al-Sayed's vulnerability comes not from his name, but his policies and rhetoric, including his positions on Israel.
7: As Fox's Rich Edson in Dearborn, Michigan, polls show El-Sayed leading Stevens by about 10 percentage points. The primary is Tuesday. A migrant in the U.S. illegally is being deported for the third time after causing a hit-and-run crash that killed a U.S. Marine in 2017.
27: The father of Lance Corporal James Walden III is reliving the pain of his son's senseless death from nearly a decade ago. Now finding out the illegal immigrant who was convicted of the hit and run is set to be deported a third time when he should never have been in the country at all, even before he killed his son. Walden's son, 21-year-old Marine James Walden II, had been stationed at Fort Meade and was considered a heroic soldier prepared to sacrifice for his country. But his young life was cut short in 2017, killed on a winding road while riding his motorcycle by the reckless driving of Martin Martinez Balinas, who's now 38 years old and in ICE custody.
7: It's Fox's Lauren Green. A sightseeing plane carrying tourists crashed into a field in Peru today, killing everyone on board, two pilots and 11 passengers. No word on the cause or if any Americans were on board. 80-year-old Vincent Pastore, best known as playing Salvatore Bonsipiero on HBO's The Sopranos, has died. He was found dead during a welfare check in New York. I'm Chris DeMeo. This is Fox News.
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13: Tonight will be mostly cloudy and breezy with a low near 70. Sunday will be mostly cloudy and breezy with a chance of showers and thunderstorms in the afternoon, and a high in the mid-80s is expected. More showers and storms could come our way Monday with a high in the mid-80s.
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24: Alpha waves in the human brain are between 6 and 8 hertz. The wave frequency of the human cavity resonates between 6 and 8 hertz. All biological systems operate in the same frequency range. The human brain's alpha waves function in this range, and the electrical resonance of the Earth is between 6 and 8 hertz. Thus, our entire biological system, the brain and the Earth itself, work on the same frequencies. If we can control that resonate system electronically, we can directly control the entire mental system of humankind. Nikola Tesla. This is Arc Midnight, the intelligence briefing.
0: Welcome to Hour 2 of Caravan to Midnight's Sixth Element, Arc Midnight, the intelligence briefing. Pastor John S. Terrell was on last night, and I just want to quickly mention the pastors, the ministers, the people who are trying to help, actually help, rather than command people to stay in, put on your mask, don't kiss your loved ones goodbye, don't go and visit your loved ones in hospital as they're about to pass away. Don't do that. Do what we say. The churches, you remember what happened to Artur Pavlovsky up in

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1: We've placed her at the center of decades of controversy surrounding the Kennedy assassination. Identified at a young age for her scientific aptitude, she conducted early cancer research that drew the attention of leading physicians, government institutions, and military researchers. She states that in 1963, she participated in a covert cancer bioweapon project in New Orleans, where she worked alongside Dr. Mary Sherman and developed a close personal relationship with Lee Harvey Oswald. She contends Oswald was operating in an intelligence role and has spent decades presenting documents, witness testimony, and her own firsthand account in an effort to challenge the conventional narrative surrounding the involvement in President Kennedy's assassination of Lee Harvey Oswald. She is the author of 7 books, including Lee, Harvey Oswald, and Me, has lived in exile for extended periods, and continues to write and speak on the Kennedy assassination, virology, and medical research. She is also active on X as at Judith, J-U-D-Y-T-H. Without further ado, here she is, Judith Ferry Baker. Judith, it's great to have you on the program again. Great to be able to talk to you again.
2: Well, John, that's a great introduction. Why I shouldn't have to talk at all. But I have, I've got an idea, and that's to give everybody a machine gun introduction to what they need to do. There's very little time. I hope I can get it all to you. And I'm talking about get their pens out, get their pencils out, put their brain, you know, take it off of hold. Because I'm going to give them information. It's going to be compact. It's going to be fast. It's going to be right. And it's safe, has saved lives. And that's what I'm interested, as you know, in doing.
1: Okay.
2: So,
1: let
2: are
1: it rip.
2: You ready?
1: You bet.
2: Let's let it rip. Okay. Excuse me. We're calling this a handbook for survival in uncertain times. I'm 83 years old, and I run. I can still run. I just want you to know that. A product of my own theories, okay, that way. And I've been in several car accidents. They've tried to kill me. And so I've risen from the dead, practically, and I'm very grateful to God. And I want everybody to know that. So here we go. And I'm going to go, this is going to be like machine gun firing because I don't have much time. And I want to give this stuff to you, okay?
1: Okay.
2: You ready?
1: Yep.
2: Okay, Handbook for Survival in Uncertain Times is the idea, to think big. Please don't find yourself without food, energy sources, shelter, transport if things go bad. But you can make a fortress of your own home. And even in a, like I'm in Dallas, that's a terrible place to try and survive, especially if we have any kind of real attacks here. But let's pretend that nothing happens, but you're going to have peace of mind because everything I'm going to tell you, first of all, HEPA filters. You should have HEPA filters in your air conditioning ducts and so on. You should have a UV lamp in it that's at least 30 watts, nanometer 220 to 254, no ozone. Now, what's important about this UV lamp is, in fact, the most important thing. I'm going to spend a lot of time on it comparatively. The UV lamp will kill every virus, corona, measles, you name it. And so it's wonderful to have it like anytime you're not in a room, you can look at the directions. I am Judith Ferry Baker at gmail.com. Ask me for directions and information on anything I'm giving you. I'll be happy to do it, okay? But the UV lamp is the most important thing that you can have to cleanse your water, as long as it's clear, to cleanse. If you have a bug, for example, somebody in the hospital, as you know, they have super bugs, and you can get a wound, and it won't heal, and they'll cut off your arm or leg. The UV lamp will actually kill this stuff. All right, so that's the number one that I'm hoping everybody does. That's a UV lamp. It doesn't make any ozone, because you want one with a quartz. Have it pass through quartz so that the nanometer reading doesn't change. Makes no ozone, okay?
1: Right.
2: Now, microplastics is another problem. 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

0: container that is soft plastic, put in your dishwasher, that thing dissolves plastic over all your dishes and everything, all right? So, I mean, just don't use it. Go ahead and use any kind of the powders and things like that. In flowers, we have gone really badly now because we used to have Bob's Red Mill could be trusted. They're now suing Bob's Red Mill for glyphosate found in their flower. So we're down to King Arthur flower or make your own. And the best way to do that is get wheat berries. You can actually sprout wheat berries, by the way, for just about 12 to 24 hours after sprouting. You can use them in your baking and everything. And they make fabulous when it's mixed with like polenta or something like that. You can get, yeah, all right. So freeze-dried foods, Ezekiel bread, pastas. Oh, don't use anything. And Barilla is ruined now because they're making it in India, of all places. But you have, your home is a fortress for peace of mind. And so we're talking about put warnings. Exterior, wear shirts that say I'm a bear. You know what I mean? Like that. Have strong doors and locks. And you can put bars in your windows, make them look good like it's ornamental, but they work. Don't tell your neighbors ever of your special supplies. Hint that you have nothing. For barter items, if things go bad, white sugar keeps forever and people run out. Salt, believe it or not. Whiskey, rum, bullets. 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Copper rounds, pennies before 1976, quarters, silver coins. 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Insulate. Use fire-retardant paint. We've seen whole houses burn down, but the room that had fire-retardant paint on the walls would survive. You can put lead paint in an inner room, and that'll stop a lot of probing. That won't go through that. If you can, paint your roof blue because of the fact that laser doesn't heat up blue. And we're getting a lot of, as you know, laser set fires.
1: Oh, yeah.
0: Get an EcoFlow or energy when you're looking for batteries and all that. Put solar panels in your sunny windows right inside of your apartment if you can't put them outside. All right? Get batteries, aluminum tape and foil, plastic drop sheets. Those you can put against a door, for example. If we do have a pandemic again, when people come in, they leave their shoes on the other side of the drop sheet, that stops anything coming into the house, and then you have ultraviolet light there to kill anything. Have a wind-up radio, freezable ice blocks. Of course, everybody does the batteries and the toilet paper. Boric acid will kill everything that we're talking about, mice, rats, and all that kind of thing, and it doesn't hurt us very much. We just have to wash it off. Use a Mylar blankets, iodized salt, honey, vinegar, baking soda, copper, wire. Copper wire will be very, very useful if you have to barter. But you can wind it up and stick it inside a can of Crisco and put a wick in there and heat it up. It'll actually make a furnace for you for 5 to 8 hours, just a can of Crisco. Okay. See, Dutch oven is fantastic because it actually will make a little furnace for you as well. You can put like 10 or 15 little tea candles in there, and it will just make a conflagration. It'll make quite a fire, and it'll heat a whole room for a couple hours. And that can come really in handy, as you know. Beeswax, it's used for all kinds of things, matches, coffee filter paper, mosquito netting, Coleman mini stove, cornstarch, Sterno, metal scrubbies, Clorox, collapsible port-a-potty with bags, strong garbage bags. They can come in really handy. Put salt in the bottom of your garbage cans. Get lye if you have anything that dies. Okay, so general medical, glycerin soap, povidone. Does anybody know what povidone is here? You know what that is?
1: I do not.
0: They use on. Yeah, well, they put that, like if you have a C-section, you'll see that you've got this liquid that they put before they're going to open and make a big wound. It's an iodine solution. And what's wonderful about it, if you have any kind of respiratory virus, like it's in your throat or anything, you can gargle with povidone, just spit it out. Okay? It kills it.
1: I know what you mean.
0: Right. So it's wonderful. Of course, it will kill almost any germ on your body. Just be a little careful. Rubbing alcohol, you want 70% and 99%. That's isopropyl alcohol. Antibiotic ointment, fungicidal ointment, lidocaine, styptic pencil, iodine, 9.9 to 10% apatite, toothpaste, no fluoride, sterile gauze, 50 pairs of latex gloves, earwax curettes, those are hairpins, hand massager. This is very important when you can't get medical help. A hand massager is fantastic because it will clear out your eustachian tubes if you have blocked ears, especially for little kids. It will clear out your sinuses. If you put it on the left, not the part of the eye that's closest to your nose, but the other side of your eye, that's where the drainage is when people get glaucoma. If you can't get glaucoma medicine or you're getting any kind of pressure, you use a hand massager very gently on that side of the corner of the eye, and it opens that drainage. It works a lot. It really works. So, you know, eye, ear, nose, throat, and sinuses. All right, antiseptic mouthwash with no fluoride. We have it like HEB right here in Texas, but you look for menthol, eucalyptus, methyl salicylate, thymol, and this will take care of any kind of infections you have in your mouth. You should have 81 milligram baby aspirin and use it liberally. Check with a doctor in case you have a problem. Manuka honey, the one that you want to look at is UMF-20 and the MGO. Okay, that's at least 800. So that's what you want to look for. Below that, it's not really medicinal. The reason that Manuka honey works is that it has an antibiotic in it. In fact, all honey has antibiotics. But this one is so remote because it's over in New Zealand that the germs we have here are just not able to handle it. And it's often very useful for especially little kids who might have a respiratory virus infection or some, you know, runny nose or whatever, that just to have it down in their throat and let it sit there. Silver nitrate. You're going to hear about colloidal silver. Now, you know what, and John, you know this, people are spending a lot of money on colloidal silver, but they can get, which you actually, if you just use silver plate, just buy old-fashioned silver plate, and when you eat it, use that, you know, eat food with it, you get enough silver from that as you would from colloidal silver, but you don't have to keep paying for it. It'll be useful for years and years. And you want to look for folicin, not folic acid. It's very important. We're talking about worming, powdered clove, black walnut, wormwood, ivermectin. And that's 12 milligram. Now, if you have problems with, there's a lot of people who long COVID, you've got spike protein, and all of you know should know about Dr. Peter McCullough and his protocol. And also it works for, we're having a lot of people that are responding to COVID-type incentivized, I call it, cancer. We have what we call turbo cancer. I predicted this years ago when I saw what they were doing and putting this SV40 pieces, you know, just sections. But when you get enough of them together, that stuff reassembles. And then it's a latent virus that causes cancer within 5 to 10 years. That's what we are now looking at people presenting with turbo cancer. So, you know, so you want to use ivermectin if you're, now you have to check with your doctors, but your doctors have a 97% a fail rate. So it's up to you. I just had a relative die of brain cancer because he refused to use this and went the usual way, and he's dead. It's just heartbreaking to see my family, you know, some members doing that. And sadly, all the people who listen to me and my family, we're fine. All the people that didn't listen to me, they're all sick. It's heartbreaking. Anyway, yeah. Look at ivermectin. For if you have spike protein, that is any symptoms, or you have cancer, you want to do 24 milligram. You want to do natokinase, bromelain, curcumin, fenbendazole, and then switch it from fenben to bedbendazole. Switch them around. Use omega-3, mercury-free, alpha-lipoic acid. I also add B100, that's the now brand, that's your whole B vitamin complex, hyaluronic acid, plus inulin, and this helps you to handle, because it puts a coating in your gut, so you can handle some of these various, because some of this is deworming, and if you have a reaction in your stomach or in your gut, you can have diarrhea or whatever, so then you want to use capsules of activated charcoal, and that's called a binder, and that helps take care of that. For people who don't want to get wrinkles like most women don't, and so on, but it's also very good for you. You want to take the liquid, hyaluronic acid, plus inulin. Then all of you should be taking coenzyme Q10 unless you're 10 years old, all right? K2, D3, zinc. You're going to take Sanderson Magnesium FX because it has all three important forms of magnesium. Black pepper is often, put it on your food, it often activates some of the supplements we're talking about. C15 and milk fat. Get full milk, and then you want to get like Bulgaricus and Rene, lactobacilli that you're going to get from yogurt, okay? Kidney and liver, watch. If you have foamy urine, you need more water. You may have to. Don't take these supplements every day. I take them at random even sometimes. Take a day or two off so everything can clear out. Eat purple. You can filter your blood. That's fantastic. What they're doing in Japan, by the way, they're getting out spike protein. In Japan, where they eat purple, and the purple yams are just incredibly good, and they're good for you. Eat purple beets. All of this, purple, it's a cyan material. It's filled with so many It puts everything together, I'll put it that way.
1: Understood.
0: Now, a lot of people, John, you may see that some people are having long COVID or they're really, really sick with the vaccine has given them a lot of damage. And there are so many of them are in wheelchairs. We have a solution. You've got to go to Japan to get this stuff filtered out. And then they actually have these baby teeth that they're infant's teeth from aborted, or they actually save them in Japan. In other places, you can actually save the baby teeth. They're filled with stem cells, and they'll extract those stem cells, which will then turn into T cells and all kinds of nice goodies to fight cancer. If you're in the United States and you can't get there, if you're really in bad shape, filter the blood, get out a pint of plasma out of you. It's going to have a bunch of spike protein and all kinds of junk and toxins and things from breaking down your body as the spike proteins do. But that will give you some relief. They'll give you some substitute for the plasma. But do that. Even think about going on dialysis to filter out that stuff. Use methylene blue, and I'm sure I'll bet, John, you use it. Do you?
1: We do.
0: Methylene blue?
1: Yes, we do.
0: Okay, good for you. Okay, liposomal, well, NAD3, chlorine dioxide. There's a formula I've got here. If you want to write this down, people, the formula, 16 ounces of water. Have that be good water. Add 15 drops. And then you can use a tablespoon of water with that and put in cranberry juice. This has helped a lot of people to get over COVID and to get over, and helps also to fight cancer. Nicotine patch, you already may know about that. You use a 1-quarter nicotine patch. It's going to kind of crowd out the COVID spike proteins that like to grab into these nicotine, we call them their acceptors, the spots where they can sort of land. Glutathione, am I running out of time here?
1: We are.
0: Oh, my goodness.
1: As a matter of fact, we're going to have you come back. If you'll make the time, we'll make that happen in the next very few days. But very quickly, tell us, are you sensing something this wicked this way comes? Is that why you're telling us this tonight?
0: Yeah. Yes, sir. We're in a situation where if we miss the midterms, we can get Trump indicted, impeached, and goodbye, baby, for any kind of, shall we say, stability in this country.
1: Understood. Judith Berry Baker, thank you so much for being on the program tonight. We'll get her back, folks. When Judith sings out about something like this, we would do well to pay attention.
2: A Better Life with Dr. Sanjay Gupta.
3: There are lots of things you can measure to get an idea of how healthy you are at any given moment. Temperature, heart rate, blood pressure, just to name a few. But how about how healthy you will be and how long you're likely to live? According to a new study out of the University at Buffalo, two simple strength tests are pretty accurate at predicting longevity in older women. One is hand grip strength, and the other is how quickly people can stand up from a seated position without using their arms. By the way, I remember interviewing former President Jimmy Carter when he was quite old and being really impressed how he just popped out of the chair without using his arms. Not a lot of older people can actually do that. But I think the message here is that maintaining strength as you age is going to help you perform everyday activities, but also help you avoid injury and stay independent. I'm Dr. Sanjay Gupta, helping you live a better life.
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1: All right. We're only halfway there, folks. Now we're going to visit with Dr. John Waterman, ND, as in November Delta, naturopathic doctor and natural health care practitioner and professor, believing that personalized preventive care is of the utmost importance in helping people achieve their health goals, like, say, staying alive. He's aware that our culture has created a new challenge for the public with all of the confusing and contradictory information that's often very difficult for most individuals to navigate. And as a naturopathic doctor and professor, he spent years teaching the public, as well as pre-med and nursing students, how biological medicine works for the body. It's light years ahead of what most Americans are aware of in the healthcare field. Anyone that's heard Dr. Waterman speak has been moved by his personal knowledge, his humor, experience, and his method of sharing those experiences with others. Now, just one last thing. He was also recruited by Frank Shin, 45 years Army counterintelligence, for full-time F5 position or FS position, field service position, but refused full-time foreign service. That's foreign service, field service, embassy. Instead of that, he opted to serve as an operational asset in order to stay in the medical field. He's a member of the Warrior Poet Society. He's Dean of Science at the Sherman Institute and a candidate for the Institutions and Policies Oxbridge Tutorial Scholarship Program from William Jewell. Good grief. It was a scholarship for being tutored one-on-one at Cambridge. And he's with us now once again, Dr. John Waterman. Welcome back. I had to tell everybody.
23: Hello, John. Hi, John. Good to be here.
1: Take it away, Doc. You know, our time's going to get away from us quickly, but I'm thinking that, I don't know, I think there's a cannon pointed at us from somewhere. You know,
23: There is. They're cocking it as we speak. And I'm going to give everybody a briefing. So they, like your guest that was just on, they need to continue to hang on to their pencils because I'm going to go through it quickly too.
1: Okay. All right. Fantastic.
23: Well, here's what happened. I was contacted in early 2020 from my congressman's office, who happened to be Rick Crawford, who is now head of the or chair of the House Permanent Select Committee on Intelligence. And he wasn't chair then, but he was in the committee. But anyway, they called me and asked if I wouldn't talk to the House Intel Committee about COVID. We could go into speculating why they called me, but John, I had been hounding the state CDC office about a very bad situation of flu in 2017. I worked to stop another outbreak of West Nile in Oklahoma, asked to help them there. Anyway, I was asked to talk to them. So in March of 2020, I spoke with the House Intel Committee about what we now call officially SARS-CoV-2. When they called, it was real interesting. The phone just blanked out. I have a desk phone with a display on it, John. Everything blanked out, and all it said was WDC Capitol Hill. I'm going, well, that's pretty tricky. Anyway, at that time, Adam Schiff was the Democratic chair. He was Democrat, of course, and chairman of the House Permanent Select Committee on Intelligence. And what I did when I came was brought to the table some information that they didn't even know I had. And why I had it is because I was rolling with some pretty heavy hitters pre-COVID, and I was honored to be presented some information in, get this, late of 2019 before COVID even arrived, and was given an electron microscope printout of the coronavirus that had these following inserts I'm going to tell you about. Now, where this came from, I'm about to reveal for the first time publicly to everybody, because I've already done this once, twice, and I'm going to tell you about the follow-up from that. But my evidence was from Washington University School of Medicine in St. Louis from a Dr. Mike He. His real name is Mike He, H-E, Mike He. He was head of pathology in pediatrics at the university. And he sent me this printout, and I about got blown away. What was it? The printout showed the coronavirus had inserts in it. Now, this is what we need to do real quick, is to define what's not allowed in this country to do by law, is do gain of function. What does that mean? That means you can't take this virus over here and stick another virus inside of it in order to have it carry it to its destination by the bigger virus. That's gain of function. So anyway, this electron microscope had the coronavirus with SARS, MERS. Those two are respiratory syndromes, like the Middle Eastern, MERS is the Middle Eastern Respiratory Syndrome, and SARS was the same kind of respiratory, only it was worse. And three variants of HIV, a variant 1, 2, and 3, were all stuck into the COVID or coronavirus. They didn't know I had this info. I presented it to them, and John Schiff, of course, was chairman. It was like a church funeral. It was quiet as a mouse. And it was like, thank you. And I left and I told my wife, I said, kind of disgusted with their response. Of course, they didn't do a thing. Didn't do a thing. So let's move forward. The year is 2023. We're still into COVID. And again, the phone displayed WDC Capitol Hill. And they wanted me, they called and said, we would like to revisit the information that you gave the first time. You're on our list. And I said, well, wait a minute. I'm not sure I want to be on a list with the government. She starts laughing. And she says, I perfectly understand. But Rick Crawford, who, by the way, was my congressman for my state, oddly, was now the chairman of the permanent a select committee on intelligence, and they said, let's revisit what you presented. So I went through the information again, and I at this point asked them to go across the hall, so to speak, and work with Rand Paul, who was working with similar information in the Senate. Okay, and we recently had him pop his head up, of course, in a hearing. Now, this time the information was exactly the same, with the exception of the following that I recommended. Having seen various other institutions of medical reputations that are very high come out with similar kinds of reports, I stuck to my gun about having this from, of course, personally given to me. And the interesting thing about this information and this insertion into the coronavirus that was so unique, John, isn't that we had it. It was given to me before, quote, the announcement that there was even anything coming. It came from a Chinese doctor that had immigrated to the United States to become a naturalized citizen the right way and hates, well, let's just say this, he hates the CCP more than I do. So we had a good ally with that information. And during this second testimony in 2023, 3 years later, when the Republicans took over the committee, I then also ended my discussion by telling them, go across the hall to Rand Paul and share this information. And this time I told them, Fauci needs to be prosecuted for genocide. End of story, period. That's it. I was very angry by then. And after their investigation, the we call it the House Intel Committee, published a 500-plus page report on COVID, and my testimony was not in there. Now, to me, that appeared, John, that it wasn't going anywhere, okay? I felt like, well, that's it. It's not going to be doing anything. I didn't know what was rumbling around in the halls of politics, and I didn't really care, and today I still don't know, but it was after COVID was over that I heard FBI Director Patel announced that they were going to get to the bottom or investigate COVID. They were going to get to the bottom. So I go, well, I haven't heard a word yet. So I just called the FBI. Now, why they even call me in the first place, like I said, is outbreaks, epidemics are not unknown to me. I was trained in U.S. Army Medical Command and Biological Warfare, and I was called on to help when the conventional methods of stopping an outbreak didn't work in Oklahoma. And I went and helped him, and we got it stopped. But so I called the FBI, and I went through the button-pushing hell, you know, the menu to try and get to a live person, finally got somebody. And I told them that I wanted to talk to an agent, and they wanted to know why. So I gave them all my information. And then an agent, I won't mention his name at this point because they're still active, agent called me back, and I gave them the evidence and sources. He said he would get back to me, and he did. When he returned was a few months later. He said that it had been assigned and kicked up the ladder to a team of FBI agents out of the St. Louis office of the FBI. Now, that kind of made me feel like they were after this, and I'm still hoping that's the case. I never did hear back from this last group. And by the way, I talked to this group the last time. It's only been a few months ago, John. That's, what, 6 years now? We've been rolling through this mammoth. This conspiracy is shutting. It's just tighter than a drum as far as I'm concerned. And with the recent information that's been released by the hearings, we know a lot more now than even I did, and that was that some of Fauci's co-villains, Jeremy Farah, was head of science at the World Health Today, but when COVID was here, he was the head of something called the Wellcome Trust, that's with two L's, from a which is started by a pharmaceutical giant to do, you know, spread the money to people to get things done. And he was coordinating with Fauci. Now, why he was chosen to then become World Health Organization head right this minute was because of his help. Anyway, who was this guy? Well, he happened to have a friend of like several decades, like 30 years, who happened to be in China, who happened to, just by the way, talk to Fauci about 5 to 6 times a day during COVID. That's an enormous amount of communications. We've got that info now. Now, I didn't see this, but I've read about it now. Now, this friend of Fauci, his friend that helped him advise Fauci, was the head of the CDC, as you might call it, in China. So we have the Chinese involved in this whole thing from the very start, John. They knew this had to be done, and they moved it around to several locations. And there's a lot more we can talk about, John, later, about facilities in Ukraine. I've got information on. And why they even had these inserts is the most important aspect of this whole thing, John, and here's why. They wanted to make this virus like a bioweapon, which of course it is, and that's why I have that homeopathic remedy called biological warfare. It's for biological warfare. And it is legal to use, and I can talk about that, by the way, but it's a homeopathic, and of course they, you know, they really don't like that much. They're fighting to try and keep that alive, and thankfully we've got somebody at the head of the health services as a friend of homeopathics. But anyway, they knew that their vaccine was going to be lowering your immunity. And the reason why they put SARS and MERS in the virus is so that you would have a sudden onset of symptoms of having trouble breathing, so that they would have an excuse to put your rear end into hospital and put you on a ventilator and give you remdesivir to get rid of you. That's why they wanted those in there, is to have the symptoms show up. But where the real weapon was the three variants of HIV. Why? Because if they were going to make you scared with the SARS and you still got over it, you're going to still have HIV inserts in you, which you and I, by the way, we've lived for decades, John, around people with HIV. We've never gotten it. The reason why we haven't gotten it, John, is we don't play with dirty needles that have viruses in them, and we don't play with boys that have the same thing, right? So we don't have in that circle. We don't get sick. We fight it off. Our immunity can fight off a few viri of HIV because it's not something super strong and it can be killed off. But if you get a massive load, say 30 million Chinese coming into Dallas, you're going to have a problem. And that's what it was like. So when they gave you the vaccine, it lowered your immune system to allow the HIV, which was floating around from the COVID, to take over and give you HIV symptoms. Well, what's an HIV symptom? There isn't anything called HIV symptoms. You can have HIV if they identify it, but you never die of that. You die of pneumonia. You die of cancer. You die of blood clots and everything
1: else. People didn't even know they had it, right?
23: Yeah. Yeah.
1: Go ahead. I'm sorry I interrupted you. Keep rolling.
23: No, that's okay. So that's what we were, that's the 1-2 punch. And it was the shot that was going to take down the immunity that the COVID had already come to you. And if you have taken the shot, that's why. And by the way, John, I was the only naturopathic doctor and frontline doctors. And we were working very viciously to try and rescue people from the COVID and long COVID. That's where we're at.
1: Good grief. All right, let me ask you this. Here's one out of left field, undoubtedly. Mm-hmm. And that is, what's the next shoe to drop? What's next? We seem to be getting set up for something else.
23: I think that they're hiding the next one. And here's what I want you to kind of keep your eyes peeled for. There is going to be an outbreak. And it's going to overshadow what they're going to try and have it overshadow all this stuff that's going on. But I can tell you, John, if I was the person that had to decide if Fauci committed genocide and had to push the button to prosecute him, whatever that might be, I would without one doubt push that button. He's guilty as hell.
1: And Doc, what do you think the motivation is for this? Why would I'm sorry, I stepped on you again. Say that one more time.
23: I said this needs to be dealt with, and we don't need to have a dog and pony show in the Senate. And what happens, and what I'd like to tell everybody that's listening, I want you to get all the Republicans that are senators that were on that committee, and I want you to see if they press for prosecution and ask for it. Now, they can't prosecute themselves, but the DOJ can't. But if they don't push the button and make it happen, we need to get new representatives, don't we, John? Because that's what we're their boss. They're not our boss. We're their boss. You do your job and you get these people taken care of. And I don't care how many AIPAC dollars you've got going. And from that pharmaceutical, and look at all the pharmaceuticals, they're all run by AIPAC. You need to get this thing taken care of because this was genocide. I was very angry the second time, John, and they knew it. So the point of it is now it's been handed to the FBI. It looked like it went somewhere, but it is still very mysterious to what's coming out of this. Now, I don't feel like I have the ability, John, right now to go poking into areas because Frank's not alive and around anymore. And he was my ears and eyes inside the system at the point. All I wanted to do is make sure that this information got out, and they have it. They have, they wouldn't have run into a team at St. Louis up there by the Washington University if they weren't investigating this, and they wouldn't have gone and investigated it had it not been obvious. I mean, I had the printout.
1: Doc, I've got a note to ask you about this. You're talking about winning the war mentally as we come down to the last couple of minutes here. But what do you mean, win the war mentally? I think I know what you mean because we talk all the time. But what do you want everybody in caravan land and here with us tonight on Ark Midnight? What do you want them to know about winning the war mentally?
23: Winning the war mentally means know that even with the ups and downs of the political regime and the hope that we might have something good happen, we've got to wrap around in our heads the true final answer and the one thing that we can hold on to and use that hope to encourage other remnant partisans. And that is the fact that this is all going to come to an end, and the King of Kings is going to be the one that is going to prosecute. And he isn't too far off, John. I can tell you that by the symptoms the earth is having, the symptoms we're having. And when you look at all the prophetic signs of the last days, food shortage, pestilence, earthquakes, wars, rumors of wars, how much more do we have to have before we, wake up and say, I think we're there. But just remember, I don't want to say a remnant underground. That sounds illegal, but you need to, like the lady that was on, you got to prepare and you got to work with other like-minded believers. And we're calling them remnant partisans. And that's where we need to put our hope, is in Jesus Christ and our effort to move forward and take care of each other.
1: Yeah, it's getting deep. You cannot believe the stuff that Doc sends me on almost a daily basis. Let me tell them this one, Doc. U.S. Army Command surveils social media to defend the NATO brand. That's per The Intercept. Stuff like that. They can now get our emotions via millimeter wave radar. In other words, a router with an extra transmitter. T-Mobile patent is attached. I saw the document.
23: Patent.
1: Let's just say the obvious part out loud. Spain's Muslim problem just happens to be where another shipping choke point is located. Keep it coming, Doc. It's all good stuff. It really is. And thanks for being with us tonight. Thank you for what you do.
23: It's good to be here. God bless America, and I hope you know Jesus Christ.
1: He knows you. All right. SimplyYourHealth.com is his website. And we'll be back with Scott Sherrill. This is The Ark.
2: It's true. If you want something to go away, quit buying it, quit feeding it. The flip side to that coin is if you want something to grow, nourish it. People are getting tired of feeding the big tech monster because what they get in return is shadow banning, overt banning, or suspension on social media. Big tech and its derivatives also try to financially soft kill. This is when someone wants to buy something, but they are prevented from doing it because their payment repeatedly fails. And of course, when the gateways do work, we pay for this convenience with fees. So, don't feed the monster. 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
4: Staying active every day will go a long way towards helping you live a happy, healthy, and pain-free life. 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It reinforces the alignment, stability, and coordinated muscle activation that supports how your body moves, whether you're doing strenuous exercise or simply going about your daily life. 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Even though you walk every day, Dana does say you can make small adjustments to immediately improve your walking mechanics. 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
8: A deadly shooting. I'm Deborah Valentine, Fox News. A deadly shooting at a fast food restaurant in Twin Falls, Idaho. Police Chief Matthew Hicks.
9: We've had a shooting at the In-N-Out location that has resulted in fatalities. I don't have the exact number confirmed.
8: Hicks says the shooter is among those killed. A shelter-in-place order has been lifted, a motive under investigation. New attacks in the Middle East as the conflict between the U.S. and Iran continues. Fox's Steve Harrigan reports from Tel Aviv, Israel.
24: Kuwait reporting a number of drone attacks from Iran from the early morning hours. No casualties reported. Iran initially taking responsibility for attacking two oil tankers in the Strait of Hormuz. Those attacks have since been confirmed by British maritime analysts. One of those tankers disabled partially in with the attack. The other got away but just saw the splash of a projectile in the water. These attacks on tankers often spike short-term oil prices. President Trump expressing frustration during the week at allowing space for diplomacy with Iran, saying their leadership often says one thing and does something completely different. The president taking time out to warn that a major wave of U.S. attacks against Iran could be ahead in the very near future.
8: President Trump posting on Truth Social tonight that he is now canceling the attack on Iran for now. Wildfires destroying more than a million acres in Washington and Oregon. Now one city's under mass evacuation orders.
25: Thousands are under evacuation orders in Spokane, Washington, as several fast-growing wildfires threaten neighborhoods there. The firestorm is fueled by dry, windy conditions, with some wind gusts in the area hitting 30 to 45 miles per hour. Firefighters have been battling the blazes on the ground, assisted by helicopters and fixed-wing firefighting aircraft. Meanwhile, Washington's governor declared a statewide wildfire emergency, issuing a burn ban and opening up access to additional firefighting resources.
8: That's Fox's Max Gordon. 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
4: I don't know about you, but my social media feeds are flooded with lotions and potions and gadgets, all promising to unlock different components of longevity. But if you log off, take a step back from all the hype, you'll find that the actual keys to a longer, healthier life are hiding in plain sight. There are four of them. Number one, nutrition. The Mediterranean diet really is the gold standard. Number two, exercise. You should be getting 150 minutes of moderate intensity exercise or 75 minutes of vigorous intensity exercise every week, plus strength training and stretching. Number three, sleep. Sleep is when your body and your brain repair themselves. You should be getting 7 to 9 hours a night. And finally, number four, often gets forgotten, socialization. It's not a bonus. It's a necessity for a healthy life, finding a sense of community, purpose, and belonging. I'm Dr. Sanjay Gupta, helping you live a better life.
8: migrant in the U.S. illegally is being deported for the third time after causing a hit-and-run crash that killed a U.S. Marine in 2017. Fox's Lauren Green reports.
6: The father of Lance Corporal James Walden III is reliving the pain of his son's senseless death from nearly a decade ago. Now finding out the illegal immigrant who was convicted of the hit and run is set to be deported a third time when he should never have been in the country at all, even before he killed his son. Walden's son, 21-year-old Marine James Walden II, had been stationed at Fort Meade and was considered a heroic soldier prepared to sacrifice for his country. But his young life was cut short in 2017, killed on a winding road while riding his motorcycle by the reckless driving of Martinez Balinas, who's now 38 years old and in ICE custody.
8: The migrant was deported after the hit and run, but unlawfully reentered the U.S. under the Biden administration. President Trump threatening to move forward with creating a nearly $2 billion fund for his allies if two U.S. senators continue to refuse to back his attorney general nominee. Here's Fox's Jill Nato.
10: Republican Senators Tom Tillis and John Cornyn are protesting the nomination of Todd Blanche to be AG. It was Acting Attorney General Blanche who gave the order to create the Anti-Weaponization Fund to go to allies who the president says have been treated badly by the legal system, but the DOJ said that order was rescinded. Tillis and Cornyn want to make sure that fund isn't brought back to life, but President Trump said on Truth Social that's what he'll do if Blanche isn't confirmed by the Senate. Tillis posted on X, President Trump clearly intends to resurrect the payout pot for punks. In Washington, Jill Nato, Fox News.
8: An Air Force official confirms that Joint Base Charleston in South Carolina will be renamed in memory of the late Senator Lindsey Graham. I'm Deborah Valentine. This is Fox News.
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14: The political class is made up primarily of otherwise unemployable wankers. How my shell-like ears gapeth to delight in their screams of distress. John B. Wells. From his upcoming book, You're an Ignorant Idiot. I saw.

0: Mr. Scott Shara returns to the program, a nationally recognized expert commentator on the global euthanasia agenda and the dangers of incentivized health care. Yeah, we had a talk about health care last night, didn't we? He's the father of Grace Shara, a 19-year-old with Down syndrome who Scott claims was killed by St. Elizabeth's Hospital, Ascension Health, and put him on a mission to spotlight the crimes of the American medical system. Scott hosts Deprogramming with Grace's dad. His landmark lawsuit, Scott Shara versus Ascension Health et al., is underway in Wisconsin Circuit Court. So here we go. Please welcome back to the program, Scott Shara. Hey, Scott. Thanks for coming on tonight. How are you doing?
1: I'm doing well, John. Great to hear your voice.
0: Where shall we begin? What has changed, for better or worse, since you and I were on the air together again? This medical assistance and dying thing, I understand if somebody's got a hangnail up in Canada, they may recommend that you just go ahead and end it all. I mean, how widespread is this euthanasia, this government-sanctioned euthanasia, executed through the, literally, through the medical system? Has it gotten worse still? Has it leveled off? Is it decreasing? What are your observations?
1: Yeah, that's a great question to start with. The more I know and the more I learn, the more I think it's more widespread. It's probably not changed a bit, but we have recently got involved with the state guardianship program, which became a new element that I took the time to learn, understand, and now know, and realize that's another way that they have been able to implement the agenda.

0: one of the best in the world at using propaganda. And in this case, we project our sin on the Canadians when we're the ones who inevitably start all of it. When you peel back Obamacare, Section 1553, all the way from 2010, legalized euthanasia in the United States of America. So that was a great opening question, John. Thank you.
1: Well, that's amazing. I wonder how many people do not know that euthanasia was effectively sanctioned by the United States government.
0: Yeah, when I talk with people, hardly anybody understands this. And I just recently wrote a Substack on the difference between believing versus knowing. And you know, they have done a great job through propaganda getting us to believe certain things. But how much do we actually know? And there's quite a difference between what we believe and know. And we've been successfully programmed into believing a lot of things that are deceptions and lies. And as I keep learning, you know, it's one of those things when you start realizing how many things you've been lied to about, and all of a sudden you think, have I been lied to about everything? And I think if you start with that premise, you're on the right path to the truth.
1: It's really strange, you know, if there these reports were based on things that happened in Canada, but even for mental illness, well, let's see, you'll take a test. Yes, yes, you certainly, yes, you definitely have a profound mental illness. Of course, we can offer you MAID, and I'm just wondering how long it'll be before you stand in a court and you see these proceedings and somebody's done something bad and the judge says, well, you can take your choice. You can have 50 years of hard time, or we can offer you MAID. What do you think you want to do? It wouldn't surprise me in the least if that was an option at some point in the future. Not at all. Things are just becoming so distorted. I mean, it really, I just have to separate myself from all of it at least once a week on Sundays just to get away from it, because I thought by this point we would all be more evolved. We would have figured out that massive amounts of warfare are not good for anything except the bankers, and that the population at large would become more morality-centric and just go, no, we're not participating in this. We'll remove these leaders. But it hasn't gone that way at all. It looks to me like it's just getting worse. Is it getting worse? Is anything getting better? If it is, please tell me.
0: Well, you used a great word there. We've evolved, and they play on that. So you go all the way back to the Flexner Report in 1910, and the whole idea was that we've evolved from these archaic methods of treating people, chiropractic, osteopathic, naturopathic, homeopathic. We've evolved. Now we can trust the science. And you know, that deception, you know, ultimately is the link that started all of this crazy idea where we trust the medical system and whatever they say. If we don't believe them, we're the fools in their mind. And so they think they've evolved, but I mean, it's gone completely backwards. In fact, it's worse than backwards. It's evil.
1: You know, call me cynical, but this, if I've heard it once, I've heard it 100 times over the last, oh, certainly 10 years, probably fewer than that. Ask your doctor. Talk to your doctor. Trust your doctor. I mean, really? I don't think so. It's going to be a lot harder to do that unless you handpick your doctor pretty carefully. You know what I mean? You're liable to get offered something that you really had never imagined you'd be offered this at all. So Grace's case, your daughter's case, as the catalyst, not the endpoint of a much larger investigation into hospital systems. So, I don't want to load the question here, Scott, but how horrified do we think the public would be if they knew how widespread this kind of conduct at the medical level really is?
0: Well, that's why I keep speaking out. I want the public to become horrified. So, I want to, you know, I have a lot to say about that question, but I do want to frame Grace's death first so your audience understands why I'm so passionate.

0: passionate about this mission. I don't want anyone to lose their best buddy. Grace died during what the government labels as the COVID era. According to Grace's death certificate, she died of acute respiratory failure with hypoxemia as a result of COVID-19 pneumonia. This is a flat lie. She died from being given three contraindicated meds, Prasadex, lorazepam, and morphine, which you may recognize as the meds they used to euthanize somebody in their last hour of hospice care. And then she was not revived because of an illegal do not resuscitate order placed on her chart by the doctor in charge of her care. Grace was one of 1.2 million Americans killed, not by COVID, but by the hospital protocols known to kill, all to ratchet up the fear porn to facilitate the government's goal of convincing its citizens to take the Operation Warp Speed bioweapon so that even more men and women would be culled. This was not an accident. This is and was pure evil. Our own country led the worldwide deceptive mission. And how do I know that? Yeah, I'm not talking out of turn here. There's lots of reasons, but one simple statistic, which I've shared with you before, is enough for anyone to quickly understand the reality. All 200 countries reported to the system that tracked the COVID stats. The United States of America was number one of all 200 countries on the planet with COVID hospital deaths. We had 1.2 million during that 39 months. In India, whose population is four times that of the United States, had 534,000, less than 50%. So that tells you we were leading the charge for this whole deceptive campaign. So then, you know, onto your question, after years of investigation, 4 years now of straight investigating since Grace's death, what have I learned about how the hospital systems function behind the curtain? It's interesting because, you know, they're trying to frame COVID as this event that we made a mistake. We made a mistake with how we handled COVID. Well, it wasn't a mistake. And if your audience wants to be prepared, it's important for everyone to understand the only difference between a supposed declared emergency and a non-emergency is that the protocols and the incentives changed. That's it. During a declared emergency, the protocols are deemed necessary without testing, and their protocols are directly incentivized with PREP Act immunity. In non-emergencies, the protocols are programmed into the population ahead of time. They're known to kill and are indirectly incentivized through the Centers for Medicare and Medicaid Services, which I'm going to call CMS, so I don't have to keep repeating it, through their reimbursement policies. A simple example to prove the point is chemotherapy is the program protocol for cancer. In their book, Descent in Medicine, from 1984, the 9MDs concluded a cancer patient is better off never being diagnosed. Well, what's the reason? I included a peer-reviewed study in my book proving that the five-year survival rate of cancer from chemotherapy is 2.1%. That means if you survive 5 years in one day, you outlive 97.9% of your classmates. And then as far as the PREP Act comparison with non-emergencies, tort reform of state statutes in the 70s provides immunity from liability in normal times. So all that being said, you can see very quickly the medical system has no consequences, which goes against God's law, which is the law for mankind. I don't like to differentiate between declared emergencies and normal times because that tends to get our focus off the population reduction agenda and gravitate towards amnesty or other excuses for the behaviors during supposed emergencies. So I know that's a long answer to that opening question, but it's important for people to really get a grip of how evil this is, John.
1: And one more time, Scott, what are the numbers on how many people in this country are subjected to this per year? How many million?
0: Well, right now in America today, there's 1.7 million medical murders every single year. It's 142,000 right now every single month. And that's why medical murder is the number one cause of death in the United States today. This has nothing to do with COVID. COVID simply exposed it for me as I, you know, of course, I dug into it after Grace's death and found, what I found shocked me.
1: So as it turns out, then, on this long timeline we've been walking, the two major causes of death are, in older people, are retirement and trusting their doctor. Sorry. Wow.
0: Yeah, I like that you can weave some humor into this. That's good.
1: Well, it's either that or put that face and just be all the time, which, I mean, I could do that, but it won't accomplish anything. The idea is to raise awareness and make enough people go, hey, is this guy full of it or what? I'm going to look into this myself. Please do, folks. For Pete's sake, please prove me wrong. I want you to. I do not want to live with this reality. And if we have to agree that, yes, this is reality, then let's figure out what to do about the people who are causing this reality to be so harsh and completely devoid of any humanity whatsoever. It's just ghastly, I think. I mean, we can wring our hands and talk about how ghastly it is, but what we really need is some action, and that's what you're doing, Scott. So our hat's off to you, that's for sure. Our collective hat is definitely off to you. Now, what about protocol medicine? I don't like the way that sounds already. Protocol medicine versus individualized patient care. What has happened to individualized patient care?
0: Yeah, another really good question. In short, the protocols have become the patient. And it's in Grace's lawsuit. So the lawsuit was it was June of 2025. We lost. And the loss was really critical to see how we lost. And one of the things we learned is that you lose your rights as soon as you cross the threshold of a hospital. So most people are familiar with the idea of a general consent form where you're signing over your rights. In Grace's case, we knew there was no general consent form. So they put in the hospital records, they buried a general consent form. So you remember Grace had Down syndrome. I was with her in the hospital. We went into the emergency room at about 2:10 in the afternoon on October 6th. 17 minutes later, somebody came into the ER room that I was in the room with Grace and said they had a verbal conversation with Grace, and she verbally consented to the general consent form. And, you know, so we brought that form into the courtroom. We showed it to the jury, showed that the person that supposedly had this conversation with Grace didn't even sign their name. So you can it's a fraudulent document, clearly a fraudulent document that they created after the fact because they didn't have the general consent form where you sign over your rights. So then what happened in the courtroom? The defense, through their experts, concocted the idea of implied consent. So you're giving implied consent just by crossing the threshold of a hospital, a doctor's office, whatever. And based on everything I've researched, Grace's case didn't set a precedent, but exposed the reality of how a patient is viewed in the system. And we have to remember, if they don't follow the protocols, they don't get paid, they can lose their license, and they don't have immunity from liability. And so, like I said in the first part of the answer, the protocol has become the patient, and we allow it because we've been programmed to trust the doctor. So we can't put all the blame on the system. We have to put some of the blame on us because we're lazy and we accept their programming. We don't do the research. That's why I wrote the Substack recently, What's the Difference Between Believing Versus Knowing? And, you know, they're 180 degrees apart. I mean, we've got to invest the time to know what is going on and stop believing them.
1: Well, I just don't understand how things were able to go this far, this quickly. Who ultimately is given the orders on this widespread philosophy, if you will, of patient care in the 21st century? Who's the mastermind behind all of this? Or are there a bunch of masterminds? They all get together once a year somewhere to resort and decide what they're going to do in the healthcare department in the coming year. I mean, is there a mastermind somewhere, some master agency that's responsible for all this?
0: You keep asking great questions. I mean, I don't see a mastermind. I see this as a spiritual agenda. And so ultimately, as a spiritual agenda, man was made in God's image. Satan hates God, so consequently he hates man. And so Satan is the mastermind, and he has convinced the psychopaths that there's not enough resources on the planet. Men and women are the biggest consumers of resources, so consequently we need to have a population reduction agenda. And they have created an elaborate scheme to be able to do that. You know, the medical industrial complex, poisoning our food, poisoning our water, poisoning our air, all of it is designed to reduce our life expectancy, some very directly, some indirectly. But ultimately, it's a design to cull the population. You know, COVID was a huge culling. You know, roughly 10% of the worldwide population was culled as a result of COVID, not just the hospital murders, but then, you know, the repercussions of the bioweapon jab, which was their goal. And, you know, that the repercussions of that are still going on today. So I don't see one mastermind at all. I just see that, you know, the bloodline families that have sold their soul to Satan have instigated a worldwide scheme, that includes depopulation.
1: Scott, isn't it funny? The Christianity is mocked with monotonous regularity. But oh, these satanic types, oh, we go to their rock shows and we look at their presentations and we think they're so cool and they are celebrities and all that. And nobody can, people feel like they're practicing primitive theological self-delusion by believing in a creator God, God the Father, and they don't believe that Jesus was really the Son of God, who was actually Father God himself, sent in the form of his Son by him to help us. I mean, it's almost as though this is fine as long as it's just a parlor chatter, but it seems that so many people just completely abandon that. I'm not saying all of them do, because clearly all of them don't. There seems to be a resurgence. There seems to be, I think we're on the verge of an actual renaissance where spirituality, Christian-centered renaissance, I mean, I think we are on the verge of that, because people are out of answers. And if the answer comes down to, look, it's very simple. It really is, as described in Holy Scripture, the battle between good and evil. And it's conducted from the spiritual realm. That's it. You can't see it, but just because you can't see it, you can certainly see its effects. So consider it deeply. Didn't mean to start preaching there, but I think we're on the verge of one of two things, either revival or annihilation. That's what I'm thinking. What are you thinking?
0: I think that's spot on. The thing that I would bluntly tell your listeners is that we can't have revival without repentance. So when you hear this golden age or great awakening nonsense that's being touted, it's all nonsense, because there's no acknowledgement of how we got here, which, of course, then there's no repentance. So you can't have revival without repentance. So I believe we're at that point. One of those two things is going to happen.
1: Well, we still have the greater part of the coming half hour together, and you are at liberty to tell us absolutely anything that you want to, but seriously, folks, let's just think about this for a second as I just count down the seconds till we have to take our break here. What can possibly justify distorting the way little kids view themselves as either little boys or little girls? Why all this promotion of every perversity out there? But if you try to say, no, what we need are some Christian values so we'll be healthier mentally as well as spiritually, oh, they don't want to hear it. This is the Ark.
2: Life with Dr. Sanjay Gupta.
3: They say consistency is key, but sometimes you just got to switch it up. A new study out of Harvard School of Public Health found that varying your exercise routine could add years to your life. What exercise someone did didn't matter much. What did matter was that all the exercises together worked all the muscle groups in their body. Now, an added benefit to changing things up is it can help you push through the plateau effect. That's when your body gets so efficient at doing something that you actually stop getting better at it. And we know from previous research that specializing in any one sport at a young age can make someone actually more prone to injury. And as experts we talk to point out, even elite athletes switch up things with their workouts, making sure to target strength, cardio, flexibility, balance, and doing that every single week. I'm Dr. Sanjay Gupta, helping you live a better life.
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0: That's the theme to Cold Case, where these investigators open these cases that have gone cold. And frankly, that's what we're doing tonight. Right here in red on my note page is a question. Dr. Fauci testifying in front of the Committee on Homeland Security. What are your thoughts on that, Scott?
1: Well, I'm going to have different thoughts than most people, but I'm going to share my heart. And so we'll start with the idea that FDR famously said, nothing happens in politics that wasn't planned. And so I look at that testimony as a pure theater production to keep our eyes on the shiny ball. You probably remember the Department of Homeland Security was formed after 9/11 in 2002. And that was formed as an illusion that this government is protecting its citizens. So what is the shiny ball in the case of Fauci? If you listen to the talking points, what do they keep repeating? COVID was a gain-of-function virus from Wuhan, China, their favorite boogeyman. Boogeymen over the past 100 years are viruses and China communism. They will never tell the truth about either because they're used to control the population. Half the population thinks Fauci is a hero and the other half a murderer, and that's their goal. Keep us talking about the boogeyman virus that escaped from a lab in China. Those are both lies that keep us right where they want us so we don't pay attention to the new world order being snapped into place. So that's my take on it. I get very frustrated seeing this because the population keeps focusing on what the television tells us versus actually taking some time to critically think as to what's going on. So thanks for asking that, John.
0: You know, I'm sure this could be interpreted a couple of different ways, but folks, it's almost as though, I mean, when I drive around Dallas, you cannot get another car on these freeways. There's a bunch of them, 635, 75, President George Bush Tollway or Turnpike, rather. Now, all these big highways, right? And about 10% of the people in those cars, as the expression goes, look like me. Yeah. The other 9 out of 10, they don't look like they're of European descent. Now, what this means to me, at least at the moment, in the long run, subject to revision as more data is gathered, is that if we don't get on this pretty soon, there won't be anybody to stand between them and what remains of us. Because these people coming over here, they're not engaged with this kind of thing. They'll hold a protest to keep from being deported, keep from being removed because they're here illegally. But as far as, you know, taking it to the man, so to speak, where COVID and things like that are concerned, they're not going to do that. They're in it for themselves. They're not educated like we are. They're not cultured like we are, or used to be at least. And so the deck is really stacked against us. And once again, we are put in the position of that Alamo thing. And the Alamo thing being, you know, fewer than 250 guys took on Santa Ana and held him off until Sam Houston could gather an army and come in there and actually capture Antonio Lopez de Santa Ana and secure Texas. Now, that may seem, what are you talking about the Texas Revolution for? Because it's amazing what a small group of dedicated people can do. Because we're not going to get a lot of help out of all of these people who are clearly not from here. They do not have generations having lived here. They don't have grandparents and great-grandparents here. They don't even have parents that lived here. So we need to keep this in mind. If that means, well, you're promoting tribalism. You're damn right I am. I sure am. And I want my tribe to survive. I don't much care about the other tribes. If they make it, good. But my primary concern is making sure my tribe makes it. Is that wrong, Scott?
1: I don't think it's wrong at all. I've spent some time processing the idea of border control in the same critical thinking path as the Fauci hearing, is that what's going on? And it seems that, you know, when you see things in terms of the New World Order, they have to have an out-of-control country to convince us to have digital currency, to have digital ID. So I see all of this by design. It might seem strange to people hearing that for the first time, but I beg everybody listening, just take off the blinders that we've been programmed to live under and just think through a little bit different perspective, that if this is a spiritual agenda, which I believe it is, and it's moving towards the New World Order, all of this that we see is by design. I can't say it any more plainly.
0: Do you know, and folks, remember something, seriously, there's, I go and look at the Usual Suspects report every once in a while, because occasionally there's an article of some use there that's not, we don't like Trump, and here's some more reasons why we don't like Trump. But there's a fellow named Ed Zitron, Zitron, who's saying, you're about to be really disappointed over the latest angst du jour, which is artificial intelligence and all the attendant data centers. I don't think this is going to be financially possible for them to roll out this apparatus and the method that they think they're going to be able to do, because the money will stop them, because that's money is what's driving all of this. It's what drove COVID. It's what drove the so-called vaccines. It's what drives everything. And just remember, let's go ahead and just reference scripture again. The love of money is the root of all kinds of evil. And I think that's what we're dealing with. I'm thinking that we need a revival in this country big time. And if it's loud enough and if it's sincere enough, maybe the Lord will help us one more time. You know what I mean, Scott?
1: Absolutely. I mean, the Old Testament is full of repentance and revival. So it's, you know, and it, we even in modern times, the Great Awakening from the 1800s is real. It's just what the illusion that Satan provides the opportunity for a counterfeit of everything. So, you know, it's no mistake that they're touting a golden age and Great Awakening now. And that's why I said before the break, a revival would be fantastic. You know, there's either going to be a revival or God's returning. But there cannot be a revival without repentance. You know, God laid out that principle every time he stepped in. He stepped in after the people failed, but what was the precondition? It was always repentance. And that's why every chance I get, that's how I like to end every discussion, is that if we don't have repentance, there's nothing to talk about. We're not going to legislate morality. We're not going to vote in new morality. None of that is ever going to happen. It's never worked in the past. It will never work in the future, because it can't. We have to acknowledge that we have rejected God. And so consequently, the only way back is repentance.
0: You know, we spoke with regarding this this note I have here, the pressure doctors face inside institutional medicine. We talked with Dr. Elfenbein about this very thing a few programs ago. And then combine that with, I mean, everybody liked the ferocity with which this person, I don't know what the man's name is at this moment, probably wouldn't say it if I did, he's up there in Congress grilling Fauci, and he actually drops an F-bomb. Who the bleep are you to do this, ... And I'm thinking, okay, I get the sentiment, I get the anger, I get the resentment, I even get the disrespect, but is it really necessary to lower ourselves to that point, to make a point of just clobbering this pathetic Dr. Fauci, who is still protected by his impenetrable armor of ego, it would appear, although he does look a little worried, invokes the Fifth Amendment, which is not actually entitled to, it's my understanding, 111 times, and we got congressmen dropping F-bombs up there. I mean, what have we become? No class at all. You know what I mean?
1: Well, I think that's right on, John. You know, you made a reference to doctors being constrained in in these systems. And I don't want to leave that alone, because I think it's important for people to understand that there's no doctor with a conscience is ever constrained. The system is not going to constrain somebody that is a believer in Jesus Christ and is pursuing the truth. So just process it relative to COVID. If you, so John, just assume you're a doctor and you killed 90% of your patients with a ventilator after the first month. What would you do? What about 3 months? What about a year? At some point, that becomes intentional. What about if you killed 97.9% of your cancer patients with chemotherapy over your practice of 40 years as an oncologist? You know, at some point, this becomes intentional. You don't have to kill someone just because it is the protocol. You have immunity, and the government told you to do it to protect your license and income. And, you know, so it's very frustrating to me to think that these doctors consider themselves constrained by the larger system. It's simply not true. And, you know, of course, there's good doctors, and it's imperative that everyone that cares about their own life and their loved ones needs to search out the good doctors before an event takes place, because once an event takes place, it's too late. Now you're in their system and you're captured.
0: Scott, let me ask you something. What steps, what preparation can be made before any medical emergency may occur?
1: Yeah, I'm going to give you a number of specific things, but before that, it's important to have the right mindset. So once you understand the depopulation agenda and the government's role, you quickly discern that we're the enemy. When that fact becomes known, your actions will follow. So now the actions that I'm going to give you follow. You know, once you're awake to that, of course you're going to do different things. So the specific things that I'm just going to ramble through these, but I'll comment on each one. A durable medical power of attorney. My first business out of college, I owned a CPA firm. I got involved with estate planning, and, you know, medical power of attorneys were part of an estate plan. But the old school way of doing a medical power of attorney was two doctors had to certify you as incapacitated. And, you know, I certainly don't recommend that anymore. I don't want a doctor involved with determining anything. A general durable medical power of attorney is active upon signing. So you want to have a medical power of attorney who's awake that can instantly take over decision making without a doctor signing off ahead of time. So that's the first thing. A medical directives document. That's the second thing. So that's a list of things that go in your chart that you list ahead of time that you do or don't want. For example, you would list it as a medical directive that you don't want any vaccinations whatsoever, and you want to make sure that that gets on your chart. One that I recently learned by having Dr. Heidi Klesig on my podcast is to get off the donor list. You know, when you and I got our driver's license, we unwittingly signed up to be donors because we thought, well, you know, just in case we got an accident, we want to help our, you know, other people live. Just because we died, we don't want other people to die because they could use our organs. So we sign up to be organ donors. Well, Dr. Klesig explained that the brain dead fallacy is designed to harvest organs prematurely. And once you sign up to be an organ donor, that's a contract that overrides your medical power of attorney's decision-making authority. So I would recommend, I'm not against organ donating, but I am against being on the list because I don't want the system to have control of when I die. I want God to have control of that. Advanced directives. No, it used to be you'd have an advanced directive to say something like, you know, if I'm ever a vegetable, I don't want to be on life support. So I would recommend not having an advanced directive any longer because the system preys EY on advanced directives. This will be controversial, but no medical insurance. The medical insurance system is in bed with the Center for Medicare and Medicaid Services. So my wife and I have Samaritan's Ministries as a safety net, and you know, we got rid of our medical insurance. If you're on Medicare and Medicaid, I recommend not using it. Use it for the things that make sense. Like if you have to get an MRI and it's less expensive using Medicare and Medicaid, that's fine. But don't use it to get a diagnosis that traps you in their system. And then last, as far as a technical thing, is to get a medical professional outside the system. I mentioned that earlier on Grace's website, ouramazinggrace.net. We have links to medical professionals who are outside the system. So what does that mean? That means they are cash pay, then they do not accept Medicare and Medicaid. So they're not controlled by that bureaucracy. Then last, John, I want to tout advocacy. Grace would be alive today if I knew what advocacy meant. I was with Grace from October 6th until the 10th of 21. And I thought advocacy was to be there with my best buddy, listen to the doctors, basically be there for her, that she wasn't lonely, et cetera. Well, that's not what advocacy is. Advocacy means to be in the leadership role. And so what does that look like? It doesn't have to be a rude thing, but they start with the premise that you are subservient to the doctor. And the fact is you're hiring the doctor as a vendor and the doctor is subservient to you. So how would I have done it different in Grace's case? I would have established the leadership role immediately and explained that I'm in charge of my daughter's healthcare. I'm her medical power of attorney. And that means anything, including a saline IV, I will not approve without my express written consent. And if they objected to that, I would move Grace to a different hospital. And again, Grace would be alive today if I would have understood advocacy. When I was taken out by an armed guard on October 10th, I would have just simply taken Grace with me because she had no business being in the hospital by herself. So great. Another great question, John. Thank you.
0: Well, the answers are rational and at the same time disturbing. So finally, Scott, what lessons should have been learned? And of all the lessons that may have been learned from the last major health crisis that got the big, you know, MSM pressure back up, what should we have learned from the last major health crisis so that if we see symptoms of another one coming our way, we might be better prepared to deal with this rationally instead of, you know, wearing one piece 1950s British looking science fiction movie full coverage suits when we go to the corner store there because we're afraid of the virus? What do you think we should be looking for? And how do we prepare for another COVID-19 agenda that we really don't know what shape it's going to take or what kind of virus it's going to be? But what do we do to our heads to get ready for? How do we make ready for what's to come? Because certainly it's not what may come; it's what's to come. Something else will come. What do we do?
1: Yeah, that's the easiest question for me to answer because it's the simplest answer, and that is they control us because of our fear of death. So what we've got to do is get comfortable dying, and the only way to get comfortable dying is to believe in the one who came to this earth. He was crucified, died, and was buried, and rose again on the third day in fulfillment of the scriptures. And when you believe in him, you have a confidence that breaks the fear of death. So then you can't be controlled by them any longer.
0: Well, that's really the long and the short of it, isn't it? As long as people fear death, even though everybody knows it's inevitable. Nobody gets to live forever down here. Everybody knows this. But we kind of live with that knowledge, you know. It's sort of like, well, yeah, it's a fact of life, but I don't dwell on it because it's depressing. But what else is there besides faith? I don't think there's anything besides faith.
1: It's right on. As Grace would say, she was so cute. John, she would say, God's got this, Dad. And she actually believed it. And, I took Grace to the hospital because I trusted the system and I bought into the COVID narrative. I had the fear of that supposed virus. So I've learned a lot since then. Grace had to die to wake me up. And I speak out now because that's my obligation. I don't want anybody else to lose their best buddy because of fear. And that's what happened in Grace's case. That does not excuse what the doctors and nurses did to Grace. I'm just shining the light on myself relative to the idea of fear. And fear makes us do all kinds of irrational things and gets us to check out of our critical thinking.
0: Well, I and we quite literally feel some of your pain. We'll never be able to feel the pain that you felt over the loss of Grace. I still think she sees you every day. I hold on to the hope that Father God is absolutely real. I've seen him work too many times in my own life. I believe his son, Jesus Christ, was sent by him, as him, to help us off of this planet and get us where we need to be, that we're going to have to go through this, and it will not be pleasant most of the time. Nobody gets away with a perfect life. Everybody knows that. If anybody does, I don't know about it. But discernment. So the next time we get these fear cycles going, this media amplification, public compliance behavior is demanded and so forth, let's just remember who's really running this. It's our Father in heaven. Scott Chera, God bless you, and come back to us again soon, all right?
1: Yeah, God bless you too, John. Thanks for having me.
0: You're most welcome. The horizon line awaits, and the signal continues. God bless you, everyone, and good night.

0: It's true. If you want something to go away, quit buying it, quit feeding it. The flip side to that coin is if you want something to grow, nourish it. People are getting tired of feeding the big tech monster because what they get in return is shadow banning, overt banning, or suspension on social media. Big tech and its derivatives also try to financially soft kill. This is when someone wants to buy something, but they are prevented from doing it because their payment repeatedly fails. And of course, when the gateways do work, we pay for this convenience with fees. So, don't feed the monster. If you want or have ever wanted to join Caravan to Midnight by card or any other payment service and found you could not process your membership, just send a check or money order to CTM, P.O. 141288, Dallas, Texas 75214. Include a legibly written email, a phone number in case we need to reach you, and as soon as we see that info, your membership is activated. And
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2: Staying active every day will go a long way towards helping you live a happy, healthy, and pain-free life. And there is perhaps no movement more fundamental than walking. It reinforces the alignment, stability, and coordinated muscle activation that supports how your body moves, whether you're doing strenuous exercise or simply going about your daily life. This is according to Dana Santis, a strength and conditioning specialist. Even though you walk every day, Dana does say you can make small adjustments to immediately improve your walking mechanics. So, keep your rib cage stacked over your pelvis. 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Allow your arms to swing naturally in coordination with your legs. 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I'm Dr. Sanjay Gupta, helping you live a better life.
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6: The U.S. holding its fire. I'm Chris DeMeo, Fox News. President Trump posting on Truth Social Saturday night that he's canceling the attack on Iran for now, as a deal must be made quickly, and that he made the decision after Mideast allies had reached out to him about ending the war. The president added that any new deal must include the immediate and total opening of the Strait of Hormuz and the termination of Iran's nuclear threat. The president also saying that I have agreed for the future benefit of the world and likewise the survival of a successful and prosperous Iran to cancel the attack. The president had threatened more strikes on Friday as the U.S. pressed for the reopening of the strait. Police in Twin Falls, Idaho say that there are multiple fatalities in a shooting this afternoon at an In-N-Out restaurant. The shooter is dead and there are injuries. An investigation continues. 6 months after Nancy Guthrie was kidnapped from her Arizona home, her family continues to hope and pray for her safe return.
7: Now the Pima County Sheriff is releasing two ransom notes. The first note that was sent February 2nd says this in part, quote, we will be holding her for a maximum of 7 days. You will need to send Bitcoin in the amount of $4 million before 5 p.m. on Thursday the 5th. If payment is not received, the ransom will be increased to $6 million USD, which will need to be paid by 5 p.m. on Monday the 9th. If payment is not received by the last deadline on Monday the 9th at 5 p.m., she will be killed. A second note sent days later said this in part, quote, Guthrie family, we did not fully grasp the seriousness of her physical condition. We never intended to hurt her. That was not our intention. She perished shortly after she was taken. We want your family to know this and hope you all can find peace. We are truly sorry.
6: Fox's Chanley Painter. 10 mountain climbers are confirmed dead after they were swept away by an avalanche in Pakistan. Rescuers have found the bodies and recovered three of them on Friday. 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
6: Early voting is underway in Michigan's Democratic primary for an open U.S. Senate seat. Progressive Abdul El-Sayed is running against Congresswoman Haley Stevens.
8: El-Sayed's defending his campaign against accusation in one recent poll that shows him down double digits to the presumptive Republican nominee, former Congressman Mike Rogers.
9: When they say, oh, you're unelectable because your name is Abdul, because for me, I push back and say, you don't know Michigan like I know Michigan.
8: His opponent, Congresswoman Haley Stevens, argues that El-Sayed's vulnerability comes not from his name, but his policies and rhetoric, including his positions on Israel.
6: Fox's Rich Edson in Dearborn, Michigan. Polls show El-Sayed leading Stevens by about 10 percentage points. The primary is on Tuesday. A migrant in the U.S. illegally is being deported for the third time after causing a hit-and-run crash that killed a U.S. Marine in 2017.
10: The father of Lance Corporal James Walden III is reliving the pain of his son's senseless death from nearly a decade ago. Now finding out the illegal immigrant who was convicted of the hit-and-run is set to be deported a third time when he should never have been in the country at all, even before he killed his son. Walden's son, 21-year-old Marine James Walden II, had been stationed at Fort Meade and was considered a heroic soldier prepared to sacrifice for his country. But his young life was cut short in 2017, killed on a winding road while riding his motorcycle by the reckless driving of Martin Martinez Balinas, who's now 38 years old and in ICE custody.
6: That's Fox's Lauren Green. A sightseeing plane carrying tourists crashed into a field in Peru on Saturday, killing everybody on board, two pilots and 11 passengers. No word on the cause or if any Americans were on board. 80-year-old Vincent Pastore, best known for playing Salvador Bonpensiero on HBO's Sopranos, has died. He was found dead at his home in New York. I'm Chris DeMeo. This is Fox News.
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14: 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Gary McNamara and Eric Hurley talk about everything from politics to social issues and news of the day. 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
15: All across America, we are Red Eye Radio. He is Eric Hurley and I'm Gary McNamara. Give me a fifth. What do you got over there? Give me a fifth.
16: On the advice of my lawyers, I hereby plead the fifth.
15: By the way, I was wrong.
16: Well, you said it the other night. You thought, well, what reason would he have if he's got the pardon, right? Why would he not talk? And then, of course, we know.
15: Well, the major reason was I figured his no matter what, his ego would want to make him defend himself, because if you looked at his face during the hearing.
16: Oh, the thing was, he had to kind of keep his nose down. while Rand Paul was going over everything. Mm-hmm. Because you could tell he was, and at certain times his eyes just popped up, which I'm thinking he wanted to scream out. Now his lawyer started to say something, yeah. You know, when Rand Paul wrapped it up, then his lawyer, you know, just got all mouthy and was already told not to be sitting at the table.
17: Right.
16: And he kept talking, and then removed. And I think that was part of a show for the lawyers. They want to be the victim, you know, oh, I'm going to get thrown out. And his other lawyers were there. He still had the use of his lawyers. But no, I thought maybe his ego would have him popping off, you know, and doing a Colonel Jessup, you know.
17: Mm-hmm.
16: You can't handle gain of function.
17: There were a lot of interesting moments. This was my favorite.
16: Yeah.
17: All right, you ready?
16: All
17: Here
16: right.
17: we go. All right.
18: Mr. Fauci, do you know who David Shertler is?
19: On the advice of counsel, I respectfully decline to answer based upon my rights under the Fifth Amendment to the Constitution.
18: Fifth Amendment of the Constitution. What does the Fifth Amendment of the Constitution say?
17: Now consulting with his lawyer here.
19: Yeah. On the advice of counsel, I respectfully decline to answer based upon my rights under the Fifth Amendment of the Constitution.
18: No, I'm just asking you what it says.
19: On the advice of counsel, I respectfully decline to answer based upon my rights under the Fifth Amendment to the Constitution.
18: I'm going to give the Constitution to my aide. He'll bring it over to you so you can have it for future reference. I think it's something that every American should know what the Constitution says. Do you know who wrote the Fifth Amendment?
19: On the advice of counsel, I respectfully decline to answer based upon my rights on the Fifth Amendment of the Constitution.
17: So there you go. I figured it was his ego. I think a couple of things. First, let me just find this here because there's two things I think are important, and then there's 1,000 other things that we want to bring up. Well, okay, I'm exaggerating. There's more.

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1: The framers of our Constitution understand that human nature is immutable and that it is imperative that our institutions attempt to channel its vices rather than to enable them. Because ambition was inevitable, they reasoned it ought to be harnessed and used to counteract ambition elsewhere in the system. Thus, power in America was to be separated. We've spent a lot of time talking about the separation of powers on the show over the last couple of years when the Democrats and the DSA now get rid of the Senate, put the presidency and the Supreme Court under the House. Well, what you saw yesterday is the point he's trying to make. Power in America was to be separated, and each of the branches within the fractured system was to be held directly accountable for its actions. The progressives of the early 20th century had no time for this insight, believing that it empowered the unworthy and created chaos within the system. As a result, they looked outside of the ordained three branches to the bureaucracy, which they wished to fill. Okay, this thing is popping all over the place here. I'm looking at the bureaucracy, which they wished to fill with brilliant, detached, learned figures who were set apart from politics. In their estimation, the best system was one in which the substantive decisions of the state were made by the experts who were unsullied by the electoral process. This is great. The problem with this, other than that it is completely incompatible with the Constitution, which is not the suggestion but the law, is twofold. First, this is the most important point, and we have brought it up so many times. First, there is no such thing as a brilliant, detached, learned figure who is set apart from politics. And second, the electoral process is the means by which we reach those who have power over us and demand that they correct course. Anthony Fauci believed himself to be, quote, in his own words, the most famous and talked about person in the country, end of quote. And he may have been right. Had he been a singer or an athlete, that would not have been a problem. But he was not. He was a prominent bureaucrat with a great deal of influence over our lives. It is probably unavoidable that we will have people within our we will have such people within our government. But if we wish to live in a republic, we ought to insist, as the Supreme Court increasingly has, that they are treated not as immortal philosopher kings, but as the temporary employees of the figures whom we are able to reprimand and remove. That's beautifully written by Charles Cook. Well, that's a couple of beautiful paragraphs.
2: And it goes to that article that I read, and I remember I read it on a plane, and it was in the final months of the Obama administration. And it warned that it wasn't the positions that required Senate approval. It wasn't so much his cabinet as it was people that he was hiring throughout the bureaucracies that he was had created. And they estimated hundreds, thousands. They really weren't sure, to the extent that basically the like-minded individuals, the radicals, are so deeply embedded. This is why, and people ask, well, you know, this is like you and I will probably, you know, we have both come across people that are just completely unaware, but then they'll go, oh, well, wait a minute. Trump was president then. Yeah, we know. Because this was the problem going in. When you go in and you fill that bureaucracy, even if they're not the head of a department, even if they're not at the top of that list, if they have any decision-making power or influence whatsoever, it becomes extremely dangerous when you have so many radicals that are essentially embedded throughout. And that article estimated that it would take

0: years, maybe decades to root them all out. And by then, more radicals would be replacing them. So it would be this ongoing thing. We have seen this. We've seen this with deep state. We have seen this. And, you know, you and I aren't the kind that rail against deep state, but we know what has happened. We know what happened with the FBI under Comey.
1: Yeah.
0: We know about the Russian hoax. We know the details. Most Americans just kind of tuned it out. And you saw Harvey, what's his name, over at TMZ. You know, but just shut up, Harvey. You know, stick to taking pictures of Julia Roberts, would you?
1: Yeah, you haven't been doing your job. Where's the picture of Sean Penn?
0: Yeah.
1: Let's go back four years.
0: Nobody cares if you're a lawyer. Whatever your opinion is what matters. And it's a very uneducated opinion that he threw out there.
1: That's the second point, and then we can just go hog wild. I thought about this coming in. I probably could talk about this for 100 hours straight because there's so many things to look at. But that's one, which is why it's imperative. You know, that's why Slaughter was so important, where it said, no, Trump can fire them.
0: Yes.
1: Doesn't matter if you think they're doing a great job or a bad job.
0: Right.
1: The elected officials of the people are the ones that run this country.
0: Exactly.
1: And I will say this. When I first became a radio talk show host or was paying attention to what was going on, you know, I would watch the Sunday morning news shows and I would see the politicians. And again, I was, you know, whether it was going through college, even in my 20s, even into my early 30s until I became a talk radio host. And then there was an evolution in me when I realized they're all full of crap.
0: Yeah.
1: At one point, right. A politician, I don't care on either side, they're full of crap.
0: Right.
1: Now, I tend to vote for the party that hopefully is a little bit less full of crap than the other one. But completely, one thing that I have learned, there are very few geniuses or extremely smart people that I should look up to because of their intellect and critical thinking skills in Congress. And I used to think, and Dad warned me, Dad warned me a long time ago. Another quote that I don't give, you know, as much credit to my father as I should. He said, what you're going to find out in life is people get a title and they believe they've got an infusion of brains.
0: Yeah.
1: I wonder where he came up with that one. I wonder if he heard that somewhere. But
0: your dad had that engineering, that engineering mind. It's analytical. It's that kind of analytical approach. You know, my dad has said, you know, a few things and I'm always thinking to myself, man, that's a, you know, my dad make, you know, we watch our dads make these brilliant points throughout our lives. Now, of course, we have to come out of our bullheadedness when we're young and become mature to fully understand them. but he's right. John McNamara's contributions to this program, by the way, are legendary, solid, and part of the very foundation of our 21-plus year history.
1: And probably the things my father have said are the things that are most regurgitated back to me by exactly. Our great listeners.
0: Right.
1: It's like, your dad said this and your dad said that. And it's funny because that's how you know that someone, you know, they'll write on Twitter or email, whatever, and they lead with my father's quote.
0: You know, my problem, the only issue I had with my dad being a cop is he would sit me down in the dining room, you know, where nobody was. It wasn't at dining time. He would sit me at the dining table, and then he'd go, hey, can I get you some water or something? And I'm like, well, wait a minute. This is an interrogation. Do I need a lawyer?
1: Can I get you some water?
0: Can I get you some water?
1: Are you okay?
0: You know, you need a cigarette break? I'm 10, Dad. I don't smoke, as far as you know.
1: This is Law and Order, criminal intent.
0: Yeah, but, you know, it's the whole thing. It is. People think, you know, well, it must be. Look at how we played the audio cut yesterday, the little montage of how the liberal activist media treated Anthony Fauci.
1: Right.
0: You know, we hear tomorrow is your birthday, but today we get the presence of your time. Oh my gosh. If I had said that out loud, I would have stopped and said, you know what, everybody, that was stupid. And I quit. I'm going to go do something else for a living because I shouldn't be doing this. Yeah, it sounded moronic.
1: I can't work for this program anymore.
0: I can't be in public anymore after saying something so moronic. But we saw that treatment. And we saw him. We now know. And his diaries, and by the way, you got to follow Rand Paul. He's putting all these memes, these diary entry memes and everything else on his thread on X of Fauci. But it is, we now know through all of that, that this, it was ego. I could tell it, you know, when, and I saw today, there was, you know, I don't know how many body language experts. Oh, well, you know, he was pleading the fifth, but the body language is like, okay. But we've seen that actually from him for years. We knew, we could see them. We could see him from early on. I didn't trust things that were coming out because the contradiction. And then other doctors, well-respected doctors from around the globe, wanted to have a discussion, and it was shut down. It wasn't some guy on Facebook. It was other doctors that were saying, wait a minute, we need a different approach.
1: Right. And, you know, that was part, when you think about it, that's what led, you know, the censorship there, I think, was the, say, the permission,
0: permission structure?
1: It was the permission structure, I believe, to censor the Hunter Biden laptop. That created the culture of censorship.
0: Yeah.
1: That, okay, it's all right to do it because the censorship came from the pandemic is so great that what the bureaucrats say, what Fauci said, is the same as if, Moses came down with the Ten Commandments.
0: Yeah, right.
1: And these are the Ten Commandments. Instead of, this is a bureaucrat, a medical bureaucrat in the government that, just like everybody else, anything they say should be scrutinized for the truth.
0: Yeah.
1: And that's what you saw yesterday. And this gets to the second point that we will hit next. We are Red Eye Radio.
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1: We are Red Eye Radio. He's Eric Carly, and I'm Gary McNamara. Which brings you to our second point, then we can go through all the other points, everything that that you and I both want to bring up on this. Because the second point sort of relates to the first point, which is the separation of powers, and that Fauci was a bureaucrat, and we don't put anybody on a pedestal at all. Mm-hmm. No one. Mm-hmm. That's basically the only defense you saw from Democrats yesterday. There was no one. I didn't see anyone take what he put in his diary and attempt to justify what he said in public.
0: No one did that.
1: And that's how you know it was basically exactly what they said. Worship the bureaucrat. Do not question the bureaucrat. He led us through this terrible time. Let's not get in, you know, to what he actually did.
0: Right.
1: You know, or he did this good or he did that good. Therefore, we're not going to talk about anything else that he did that might have been bad.
0: Right.
1: And so if you did this right, and I'm thinking, yeah, that's how we deal in society. Well, you know, that was a great priest. Great priest for just, you know, a half century, and just the fact that, you know, the priest abused boys, you know, why are we focusing on that instead of all the good things that the person did?
0: Well,
1: that was basically what you got yesterday from the Democrats. I didn't see one anywhere. And I searched anyone to say, here's what he said here. Well, here's how you can resolve with what he said in public over here, as opposed to what he wrote in his diary or was saying in private over here, or actually what was happening with the doctors and the panels that he was talking
0: to. Well, Tim Walz made that very same excuse for somebody here recently. You judge them based on their worst day. We shouldn't judge them based on their worst day. Remember that
1: illegal
0: whole thing?
1: Immigrant, the rapist.
0: Yes.
1: Right.
0: We shouldn't judge them by one bad day.
1: Raped a child, right.
0: Yeah.
1: Wow.
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11: News. I'm Deborah Valentine. In a post on Truth Social Saturday evening, President Trump says he will hold off on ordering new strikes on Iran. The post claimed Mideast allies have reached the parameters of a deal to end the Iran conflict.
16: Trump added the emerging deal would include the immediate, complete, and total opening of the Strait of Hormuz and an end to Iran's nuclear threat.
11: Fox's Chandler Painter reporting. A shootout at an In-N-Out Burger restaurant in Twin Falls, Idaho. Police Chief Matt Hicks says several people are dead, including the shooter. Others were hurt.
17: We've had a shooting at the In-N-Out location that has resulted in fatalities. I don't have the exact number confirmed.
11: The chief says the FBI and the ATF are joining in the investigation. A motive at this time is unknown. Authorities in Peru say a tourist plane has crashed, leaving all 13 on board dead. 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
1: And I'm Gary McNamara, along with Eric Harley. Coming up, more on, I'm going to say, Fauci's testimony. Fauci's Fifth. That's going to be my new band.
0: All right.
1: Fauci's Fifth. 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Results vary. All right, let's hear some of Senator Hawley and his back but no forth.
0: Of, yeah, right.
1: It was no back and forth. It was a back and fifth.
0: Yeah.
1: Between him and Fauci yesterday. Here we go. All right.
6: Thank you, Mr. Chairman. Well, nothing says honesty like taking the fifth, huh, Doc? Let's try something. What day of the week is it today?
7: On the advice of counsel, I respectfully decline to answer based upon my rights under the Fifth Amendment to the Constitution.
6: What color tie are you wearing?
7: On the advice of counsel, I respectfully decline to answer based upon my rights under the Fifth Amendment to the Constitution.
6: What color is the carpet in front of you?
7: On the advice of counsel, I respectfully decline to answer based upon my rights under the Fifth Amendment to the Constitution.
6: Let's just get one thing straight. You don't have any rights under the Fifth Amendment because you've been pardoned, as you very well know. As the Supreme Court has been clear for a century and more, Brown versus Walker, 1896, when he has been pardoned, he may not stand upon his privilege. You know that. Your lawyers sitting behind you now shifting nervously in their chairs, they know it. This isn't about the Constitution. This isn't about the law. This is about contempt. Contempt for this body and contempt for the American people. But I think I know why you're doing it. It's because you don't want to answer questions. It's because you did all kinds of terrible things. It's because during the pandemic you got rich, didn't you? You got rich while people were dying, hundreds of thousands of Americans, over a million in the end, and you were getting rich. And not only were you doing that, you were using federal employees with taxpayer money to apply for and solicit cash prizes for you personally, cash prizes totaling over $1 million. You did all of that during the pandemic, didn't you? That's a question.
7: On the advice of counsel, I respectfully decline to answer based upon my rights under the Fifth Amendment to the Constitution.
6: You remember Greg Folkers? Who was that?
7: On the advice of counsel, I respectfully decline to answer based upon my rights under the Fifth Amendment to the Constitution.
6: Your chief of staff is the answer. Do you remember Patricia Conrad? Who was that?
7: On the advice of counsel, I respectfully decline to answer based upon my rights under the Fifth Amendment to the Constitution.
6: Uh-huh. She was your personal assistant. And what were these individuals doing in the depth of the pandemic in November of 2020 when millions of Americans were suffering from COVID, what were they doing? I tell you what they're doing. Folkers was on your behalf soliciting and gathering information for a cash award. Let's look at it. We've got his email right here, right over my shoulder. Folker says, I'm working on this nomination for the Dan David Award for Fauci. We need to beef up the COVID part. Do you have language in the can that you could share that delineates how we responded in new ways to COVID? He sends this to multiple federal employees. What was the Dan David Award? Do you remember, Doc?
7: On the advice of counsel, I respectfully decline to answer based upon my rights under the Fifth Amendment to the Constitution.
6: It was a $900,000 cash award. $900,000 cash award. And he got it because he used federal employees to get it. And this wasn't the only award, was it, Dr. Fauci? In fact, you applied for and received at least eight other federal cash prizes on federal time using federal employees and federal resources. Here they are over my shoulder. Besides the Dan David Award, you've got the Partnership for Public Service. You've got the Adelson Prize. You've got the Smithsonian Award. You've got the National Academy of Medicine's Award. You've got the CDC Foundation. In fact, you turn your staff into a full-time application machine. You actually wrote to people and said, do you think maybe I'd qualify? And you got cash for all of this. And it wasn't just one or two employees, was it? In fact, you used eight separate federal employees on federal time using federal resources to solicit cash awards. Isn't that true?
7: On the advice of counsel, I respectfully decline to answer based upon my rights under the Fifth Amendment to the Constitution.
6: Here they are right over my shoulder. Here's all of them. The people that you use, federal employees, so that you could go and get cash money. And the most hilarious part is that you weren't content to even dragoon them into applying for all of these cash awards. You then had them go out to the ethics agencies and ethics watchdogs and demand that you be able to get the money. That's right. We've got it in your emails. Your staff and employees on federal time using federal resources, being paid with federal dollars, are soliciting cash for you. And then they're turning around and saying to the agency, we don't want just an answer. We want to get to yes, because Fauci wants the money. He wants it. We want to get to yes, and yes takes time. This is your chief of staff again, using federal email to pressure the agency's own ethics people so that you could get money, so that you could get rich. And it violated the law, didn't it, Dr. Fauci? Didn't it? It violated the law, didn't it? It is a question. You can answer. Go ahead.
7: On the advice of counsel, I respectfully decline to answer based upon my rights under the Fifth Amendment to the Constitution.
6: Federal law, as you very well know, prohibits the solicitation of cash awards or other personal benefits for federal employees. And it certainly prohibits using your own employees to do this. 5 CFR section 2635-205B. It says it right there in black and white. You cannot use federal resources, federal dollars, federal employees, federal offices, federal email, federal time to solicit cash awards. And you did all of it. And the worst part is thousands of people were dying while you were doing it. You were supposed to be the nation's doctor and you're playing one on TV. But this is what you were doing with your time. Isn't that true?
7: On the advice of counsel, I respectfully decline to answer based upon my rights under the Fifth Amendment to the Constitution.
6: Yeah, I can see why. I can certainly see why. You know, what I can't quite figure out is that why you were so obsessed with it, because you're already rich. I mean, and your scheme worked here. I mean, your net worth now is north of $12 million. You got over $1 million in cash awards during COVID, during a 12-month, 24-month span during COVID. $1 million you knocked down in cash money using federal resources. Now you're worth more than $12 million. You've got a pension that in its first year paid out north of $400,000 a year. 1 million people dead, you're getting rich. 1 million people dead, you're using federal employees to get cash awards for you. 1 million people dead, and you're here taking the fifth because you don't want to admit that what really happened in all that time was a multi-month, multi-year course of self-dealing. Isn't that true, Dr. Fauci?
7: On the advice of counsel, I respectfully decline to answer based upon my rights under the Fifth Amendment to the Constitution.
6: Yeah, well, silence is admission. And here's the real thing. At the end of the day, it wasn't just about the money, really, was it? It was really about a power trip. I mean, through all of this, you want to be the most famous scientist in the world. You were so focused on getting every award and every drop of cash that you could, all because you wanted to be on TV. You wanted to be the sun god of science. You wanted to be the guy who was in charge of it all. You wanted to lambast Trump. You wanted to make sure that nobody else stole your spotlight. You wanted to be the guy. You had time to sit for In Style magazine. Here's what you were doing with your time. You could sit for In Style magazine, but you can't answer questions for the American people. You could sit for In Style magazine, but you're here taking the Fifth. You could sit for In Style magazine and get $1 million in cash awards. But now the cat's got your tongue. I bet he does.
1: By the way, Fauci's lawyers, even afterwards, did not directly answer any of Hawley's accusations and the emails that appeared after it at all. Even the lawyers afterwards didn't say he was, you know, full of crap or whatever.
0: Right.
1: That did. And a lot of people, those accusations that came out were new and fresh. And that the look, if you're watching that, the look on Fauci, you know, going back and forth, because what you're talking about is, you know, you had a staff out there raising money. I haven't heard any of the staff. I haven't heard the lawyers. Anybody refute those accusations that, and we know Josh Hawley, even though I disagree with him on economic issues a lot, I believe he can be a populist economically. On issues like this of integrity in government, I've never seen him make accusations or lie about what he has, you know, in those particular emails.
0: Right.
1: And so I just thought that was you watch that, because that gets outside, you know, that gets outside a lot of the accusations that we're talking about. You know, why was Fauci, you know, promoting the censorship of doctors that had different opinions? Why was he saying one thing privately and another thing publicly? And this gets into something that Americans hate. You mean you made money off of this?
0: No, that's one of the things. In fact, one of our listeners wrote me the other day and said, look at his pension, over $400,000, which Josh Hawley mentioned. And you just heard that in the audio cut. And it's commonly shared all over the internet and has been for years, you know, since, you know, everybody learned of his pension and what it was going to be. And now you look at a situation where, again, the American people deserve the truth. This was to save his own marketability. He had zero reason to plead the Fifth. None. And we'll see where the DOJ goes, you know, with any investigation. I don't know, you know, how far they're going to get. But he has zero reason to plead the Fifth. And his ego never had him backing down before. But this shows you right here. So what's the difference? The difference is the diaries. The difference is his own writings that no one can deny.
1: Right. Everything is not the Republicans making an accusation that isn't being backed up with the emails that he and his staff actually wrote.
0: Right, exactly.
1: And that's the problem that he has, because you make a great point. And the only thing the lawyer said was yesterday was that he had a legitimate, you know, a Fifth Amendment case. I don't believe he does.
0: I think he does.
1: The only thing that you could make is it isn't Congress that gave him the immunity from prosecution. I don't think it makes a difference, though. Congress doesn't have to do it because Biden already did it. Now, unless he is afraid that the auto pen and that could eventually overturn, his pardon. But the fact is right now, it exists, but And I don't know if Congress come back and go, well, look, we're going to give you, you already got it from Biden, but we'll give you immunity from prosecution for those things you did. You need to testify now.
0: I think he won't do it. And I think he'll be reluctant.
1: Yeah.
0: And he's going to stall all the way through.
1: But that's where you get to contempt of court.
0: Yeah, exactly.
1: That's where you get to contempt of court.
0: That's where you put him against the wall.
1: At that point.
0: Yep.
1: We are Red Eye Radio.
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1: We are Red Eye Radio. He is Eric Carney, and I'm Gary McNamara. I said contempt of court. Contempt of Congress. And yes, we'll get into some of the legalities now that that Fauci may face. Catherine Herridge did a great post on X, talking to a former Justice Department prosecutor, and saying, "Okay, these are the things that could be done," and we'll get to that. Plus, we're back at war again.
0: So we're back at war. The war's back.
1: Yeah, we'll
0: bombing the blankety blank out of Iran. So. Apparently, he said that on the air. I guess it got on the air. I don't know if the censors caught it or not, but he was on with Fox News. And yeah, we're back at war with Iran.
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2: No new strikes. I'm Deborah Valentine, Fox News. In a post on Truth Social Saturday evening, President Trump says he will hold off on ordering new strikes on Iran. Fox's Chanley Painter.
3: He posted on social media claiming Mideast allies reached a rough framework for a peace deal, and because of that, the U.S. will hold off on ordering new strikes. Trump added the emerging deal would include the immediate, complete, and total opening of the Strait of Hormuz and an end to Iran's nuclear threat. He goes on to say Israel joins him in the pause in strikes, which remains contingent on being able to rapidly make a deal. President Trump had reportedly been planning new attacks on Iran that could have taken place as soon as this weekend, but again, those plans are now apparently canceled after Middle East allies reached the outlines of a deal to end the war with Iran.
2: The president's statement said Mideast allies have reached the parameters of a deal to end the Iran conflict. A deadly shooting at a fast food restaurant, the In-N-Out Burger, located in Twin Falls, Idaho. Police Chief Matthew Hicks speaking to reporters during a press conference.
4: We have literally hundreds of people that were in some way, shape, or form in the area of this restaurant at the time that are being interviewed right now. The resources for all of our agencies are completely on board. We are interviewing as many people as we can.
2: Hicks says the shooter is deceased. Mass evacuation orders for Spokane, Washington due to massive wildfires. Governor Bob Ferguson.
5: I declared a statewide emergency and a statewide burn ban because we've heard how challenging the situation is and how challenging we expect it to be, especially this weekend with extremely high winds.
2: Officials have issued the statewide burn ban in an effort to reduce the risk of additional fires being started. Wildfires destroying more than 1 million acres in Washington and Oregon this summer. 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
6: A better life with Dr. Sanjay Gupta.
7: They say consistency is key, but sometimes you just got to switch it up. A new study out of Harvard School of Public Health found that varying your exercise routine could add years to your life. What exercise someone did didn't matter much. What did matter was that all the exercises together worked all the muscle groups in their body. Now, an added benefit to changing things up is it can help you push through the plateau effect. That's when your body gets so efficient at doing something that you actually stop getting better at it. And we know from previous research that specializing in any one sport at a young age can make someone actually more prone to injury. And as experts we talk to point out, even elite athletes switch up things with their workouts, making sure to target strength, cardio, flexibility, balance, and doing that every single week. I'm Dr. Sanjay Gupta, helping you live a better life.
2: A migrant in the U.S. illegally is being deported for the third time after causing a hit-and-run crash that killed a U.S. Marine in 2017.
8: The father of Lance Corporal James Walden III is reliving the pain of his son's senseless death from nearly a decade ago. Now finding out the illegal immigrant who was convicted of the hit-and-run is set to be deported a third time when he should never have been in the country at all, even before he killed his son. Walden's son, 21-year-old Marine James Walden II, had been stationed at Fort Meade and was considered a heroic soldier prepared to sacrifice for his country. But his young life was cut short in 2017, killed on a winding road while riding his motorcycle by the reckless driving of Martin Martinez Balinas, who's now 38 years old and in ICE custody.
2: Fox's Lauren Green reporting. A major cyber attack targeting water systems in at least seven states. U.S. officials believe Iran is the likely culprit, Fox's Madeline Rivera reports.
9: The FBI says these malicious cyber hackers were able to change the passwords and IP addresses of the systems that operate and monitor these water facilities. The agency says they've received reports of loss of pressure and flooding, which can allow untreated groundwater to seep into the pipes. The FBI did not mention which seven states were affected. It comes, though, on the same week that Minnesota officials warned of a coordinated cyber attack on the water systems of 30 Minnesota communities. Water safety was not impacted, but the incident does highlight the vulnerabilities of critical infrastructure. The reports, including from the New York Times, that per U.S. and state officials, this may have been the work of Iran. The FBI is dismissing that for now, telling Fox they're not currently blaming Iran as they work to identify a culprit.
2: 30 water facilities in Minnesota breached. President Trump blamed Minnesota officials for the cyber attacks. Minnesota's Governor Tim Walz says the president knows who's responsible and that the attacks show the reality of modern warfare. I'm Deborah Valentine. This is Fox News.
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12: Now, it's Red Eye Radio. Gary McNamara and Eric Harley talk about everything from politics to social issues and news of the day. Whether you're up late or you're just starting your day, welcome to the show. From the Relief Factor Studios, this is Red Eye Radio.
1: All across America, we are Red Eye Radio. He is Eric Harley and I'm Gary McNamara. Welcome and good morning. Thank you for being here.
0: Thank you.
1: So the whole Fauci thing and immunity.
0: Right. Right.
1: First go to Jonathan Turley. Here's what he had to say. Fox has posted my column on today's testimony of Dr. Fauci. Fauci has every right to invoke his constitutional rights, but the public has every right to demand answers to these questions related to the deaths of over 1.2 million Americans. The media has also effectively taken the fifth on these subjects, declining to publish many of the contradictions. What Fauci, and this isn't allegations from Republicans, this is what Fauci said here and what Fauci said there.
0: Right.
1: And it said the media has also effectively taken the fifth on these subjects, declining to publish many of these contradictions. Media outlets have the same reason as Fauci. There is no spin that would reconcile their own prior coverage and gushing reviews of Fauci.
0: No, none.
1: It is not clear that the Senate is considering an immunity grant to compel Fauci's testimony. As I noted earlier, the odds favor Fauci in his invocation despite the pardon. The only clear way to get these answers would be an immunity grant. Courts would likely hold that there remains a danger of self-incrimination with new testimony. That means that the new testimony would need to be immunized. Fauci would still be at risk if after receiving immunity, he committed perjury. And here's the point. I was thinking about this with the allegations that Josh Hawley made of him. And you have to ask, is this one of the things that the lawyer said, okay, you got to take the fifth on this?
0: Right.
1: He received a pardon for any of his work connected with the National Institutes of Health. You know, if it related to that, but if it's, if the allegation is correct that Fauci knew about the fundraising and the money going to him, and that is against the law. Both Cruz and Holly have made that case. That is outside of his official duties with the National Institutes of Health.
0: It's a great point.
1: And so he knows he's vulnerable there. And because the pardon would not hold for something like that, because that is outside, again, his official functions.
0: And I'm reading the pardon actually right now, and that's exactly what it says. In his service as director of the NIH.

0: would be a reason why you would do the fifth.
1: Right.
0: But another strategy involves Congress because Fauci has theoretically been preemptively pardoned against past and future criminal charges related to his NIH work. It can be argued that Fauci has no plausible claim to the Fifth Amendment, the right against self-incrimination. If Fauci takes the fifth as Senator Paul's hearing, which he has, the committee could seek to compel Fauci's testimony. A finding of contempt could follow. Finally, one of Fauci's closest associates has been criminally charged. With pressure and the right incentives, he might be flipped and become a cooperating witness. Dr. David Morins, who was senior advisor to Fauci at the National Institutes of Allergy and Infectious Diseases, was indicted on multiple charges, including conspiracy and obstruction, including destruction, alteration, and falsification of federal records, along with the allegations that that personal email accounts were used to evade the Freedom of Information Act. This could be a powerful motivator. From media reports, Dr. Morins has pleaded not guilty to all five of the criminal counts. And said, and she noted Senator Rick Scott just raised the Morins case. Fauci continues to take the fifth.
1: Mm-hmm.
0: And so all really, really, really interesting things. And again, immunity from prosecution. Immunity granted from Congress is you could make the legal argument where it would go, I don't know, is different than a presidential pardon.
1: Yeah.
0: Because immunity from prosecution would be criminal charges, and contempt of Congress is different.
1: Civil charge.
0: Would be, you can still go to jail. It's criminal. It's because you go to jail.
1: Mm,
0: yeah. Well, until you agree to testify.
1: Mm.
0: You know, because that would be contempt of Congress at that particular point.
1: Mm.
0: But those are reading that, it was like, okay, maybe that's why he did it. I mean, it's a horrible look.
1: Well,
0: I've scanned. Has anybody challenged what Josh Hawley said?
1: No.
0: Because that is damning. Because you can sit there and people say, well, it was just completely crazy. It was completely crazy. Well, later on in 2020, his staff was fundraising for him on awards that he would get personal money for.
1: Look, I think
0: you can't win that one.
1: I think his one lawyer wanted to sit at that table when he was advised not to, that he should not sit at that table. He talked. He spoke when he wasn't supposed to, even after he had been warned several times by Senator Rand Paul. And then finally got kicked out. I think he wanted to get kicked out. I think they wanted that kind of show, that to be the headline. And the actual content of the hearing not to be. They wanted to create more victimhood. They tossed one of his lawyers. They can't do that. Actually, they can.
0: Who made the note? He had six other lawyers behind him.
1: Rand Paul. He said, said, I want to, in fact, put on record that all of his other lawyers are still available to him throughout these proceedings. Right. And so you look at that, and so there are a number of things. You, as if you're his lawyer, they know full well where and I won't call them loopholes, but where the risks of him being prosecuted may lie. And the only thing he can do is do what he did yesterday. And you repeat it and don't vary. No answering any question. Don't answer the color of your tie. Don't answer the color of the carpet. None of that. Don't answer any questions. Every answer is the same answer. And you repeat it. And you hope that this sleeping dog lies and that there's no political will to do anything about it. But I suspect there will be. And I think right now it's very much alive. And it's very much alive, by the way, thanks to Rand Paul.

0: Yeah.
1: This is important. I don't care who it is. I don't care about the person. I don't know Fauci. I think he was pretty good on Golden Girls, but I don't know him personally. And so this is not about, and it's not about any affiliation with either side.
0: Yeah. It's,
1: this is about learning the truth. This did taxpayer dollars go to fund gain of function and create this massive risk, which actually became a reality and spread all over the world? And we all likely know somebody who got very sick or died from it.
0: Yeah.
1: So this is not a political game. This is a search for truth.
0: Rand Paul said yesterday, here's a quote. He was on Fox and said this: I don't understand how Democrats can see a million Americans die from the dangerous research funded by the government and not be upset about that. I was telling you before, to me, it's sort of like the whole I call it 9/11 Mandani syndrome.
1: Yeah.
0: That we've seen what radical Islam is.
1: Right.
0: We see, you know, radical Islam and their anti-Semitism.
1: Yeah.
0: You know, Sharia supremacy. Well, there's Mandani, who throws out as much hate as you could possibly get, and New Yorkers have no problem with it. It's like the memory of 9/11. For God's sake, never forget. Never right. forget. What yeah. a joke that is.
1: Yeah.
0: Never forget. Just completely ignore it as if it never happened.
1: Right.
0: And let's promote and vote for a guy who promotes the worst kind of hate and bigotry
1: yeah.
0: and put him in New York City. And I said, sort of the same thing. It's like you had a million people die.
1: Yeah.
0: You had bureaucrats inside the government trying to censor the truth. You had Fauci trying to buy the records. And again, by his own records, these aren't made up records. These are the records that he documented.
1: Yes.
0: These are his emails.
1: And there, by the way, were two pandemics. The virus itself and the pandemic of power.
0: Yeah.
1: That it went on for, and we're seeing the images. People are posting images all over again. This is what happened. You get people off the beach. You're arresting people in full gear for going to the beach.
0: Right. There were.
1: Tom Brady remember. Tom Brady was, that's when he went to Florida, moved to Florida. He was out jogging in the park.
0: Yeah.
1: I think he was alone. I don't know, but I don't remember if that was the case. But they approached him, you know, and he's just one example, not because he's Tom Brady, but it made the news. And then states getting their own hands and local governments getting their own hands into it. We better not find out your kids are playing with other kids. You better not be having Thanksgiving with family members. And meanwhile, they're yucking it up, not wearing the masks, Governor Newsom, because they didn't buy the science. What they bought was the power grab, which is what they got.
0: Just reading Larry Elder on X. People have a right to despise Fauci. He ruined lives. He caused people to get fired. He caused members of the military to be discharged.
1: Yes.
0: He caused permanent learning and earning loss for students denied in-school learning. He had loved ones die in hospital beds surrounded by strangers.
1: Yes.
0: I fit in that category.
1: Yep.
0: He shut down businesses and churches. He destroyed the reputations of doctors and other professionals who disputed his many statements about the need for and the safety and effectiveness of the vaccine. His gain-of-function research helped create the pandemic, and he tried to blame a wet market. He knowingly lied about the availability and effectiveness of some treatments. He enriched himself by applying for and receiving cash government payments during the pandemic. His diaries reveal how he blatantly, knowingly, and intentionally lied to the public.
1: And he treated it like a game.
0: Right.
1: You could tell the way that he was just running around in circles when Rand Paul, and back when this first started, when Rand Paul was asking him questions, he was running in circles. He was acting like a child. But his ego drove him to that. He felt he was beyond reproach. And still does.
0: Yeah.
1: And there should be responsibility. You know, there are, somebody made the case today on the left. Well, this actually could be repeated. It was a ranking member. I forget his name. He says, well, this could be, we should be looking forward. Part of looking forward is learning from the past.
0: Yeah.
1: As
0: you notice, none of them want to confront what the actual allegations are or the differences of what Fauci said in public versus what he said in private. No Democrat wishes to discuss that at all.
1: No.
0: And the question is, why?
1: They can't defend it.
0: Yep. We are Red Eye Radio.
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3: Topsoil moisture nationwide continues to decrease with hot summer weather. USDA meteorologist Brad Rippey gives the latest condition numbers as of July 26th.
4: We have seen a big jump to 47% of the nation's topsoil with very short to short ratings on July 26th, up 6 percentage points from the previous week. Only 4% of the country with surplus topsoil moisture. That is down a point from last week.
3: Recent heavy rains in the Mid-Atlantic have benefited topsoil moisture condition ratings.
4: Without some heavy rain in the Mid-Atlantic, that number could even be lower. We do see North Carolina coming in with a 14 percentage point jump to 21% surplus. That leads the nation on July 26. Other states still reporting low double-digit topsoil moisture surplus include Illinois, Kentucky, Tennessee, and Alabama. That is it.
3: I'm Rod Bain reporting for the U.S. Department of Agriculture in Washington, D.C.
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10: There are lots of things you can measure to get an idea of how healthy you are at any given moment. Temperature, heart rate, blood pressure, just to name a few. But how about how healthy you will be and how long you're likely to live? According to a new study out of the University at Buffalo, two simple strength tests are pretty accurate at predicting longevity in older women. One is hand grip strength, and the other is how quickly people can stand up from a seated position without using their arms. By the way, I remember interviewing former President Jimmy Carter when he was quite old and being really impressed how he just popped out of the chair without using his arms. Not a lot of older people can actually do that. But I think the message here is that maintaining strength as you age is going to help you perform everyday activities, but also help you avoid injury and stay independent. I'm Dr. Sanjay Gupta, helping you live a better life.
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0: We are on our radio. He is Eric Cronin. I'm Gary McNamara. I was going to say, I got two more things. Actually, I probably have 200, but two more things. First off, Rand Paul making the opening statement.
1: Yeah.
0: That could also be viewed as, well, you didn't start and say, look, I have no opening statement. I take the fifth.
1: Right.
0: You went after Rand Paul. You said, you know, here's why I'm not going to answer questions, right, because he's coming at.
1: Right.
0: Once you start that, you know, especially in a court of law, I don't know how it applies in the Senate. But once you start defending yourself and your actions at that particular point, you know, in courts, you can't take the fifth any longer.
1: Right.
0: Because what you're saying is, I'm going to give my side, but I won't be cross-examined on it.
1: Right.
0: And that is to me, I look at that and go, is that a potential problem? The other thing is when he said, well, the reason he's got to answer questions is because he respects the legislature, but Rand Paul wants to put him in jail. Well, that doesn't hold anywhere because there isn't a prosecutor out there. You could sit there and say any civil or criminal court where there's a prosecutor is wrong and you can take the fifth because the prosecutor wishes to put you in jail.
1: Right.
0: It's a dumb argument.
1: Right. They just have it out for me.
0: Be interesting to see what happens. Because I do wonder whether, you know, what Josh Hawley brought up about the money that he made, which is outside, I think you can make a great case, is outside any of his official duties in the NIH.
1: Right. Those were actions that were done. Now,
0: to personally benefit yourself, it's not an official action, right?
1: That was separate.
0: Right.
1: That didn't go through payroll, as far as I know. Right?
0: No, exactly right.
1: So if it had gone through payroll, you know, the government payroll, then maybe you could make that case, but it didn't.
0: Fauciola. That's an inside joke.
1: Follow the money instead
0: of payola.
1: Exactly.
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15: 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News, I'm Chris DeMeo. President Trump canceling additional strikes on Iran.
16: He posted on social media claiming Mideast allies reached a rough framework for a peace deal, and because of that, the U.S. will hold off on ordering new strikes. Trump added the emerging deal would include the immediate, complete, and total opening of the Strait of Hormuz and an end to Iran's nuclear threat.
15: It's Fox's Chandley Painter reporting in New York. The president had threatened more strikes on Friday and as the U.S. pressed for the reopening of the strait. Multiple people are dead in a shooting at an In-N-Out restaurant in Twin Falls, Idaho.
17: The suspected shooter in this incident is deceased.
15: Twin Falls Police Chief Michael Hicks. Police say there are others injured. An investigation continues. A plane carrying tourists crashes into a field in Peru. 13 are dead. 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
0: We are Red Eye Radio. He is Eric Carly, and I'm Gary McNamara. Oh, one more thing about one more thing.
1: And another thing.
0: I keep
1: thing.
0: Saying that. 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I mean, coming up next, another thing of the Fauci hearings in just a minute.
1: All right. 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
0: So, Democrats, did they have any curiosity? Rand Paul on Fox yesterday after the hearing, saying Democrats were screaming, we want all the documents and all the evidence that you have against Fauci. All right?
1: Yeah.
0: So he did, over a year ago, has had a specific website only for members of Congress that they can go to, where they can look at all the information he has, that he has acquired all the information, all the documentation, all the evidence, so they could come loaded for bear today to what? Destroy the Republicans, correct?
1: Mm-hmm.
0: How many Democrats went to that congressional website that were demanding that Rand Paul put the evidence that he has forward? How many Democrats looked at the evidence? Let's go here. In a year. Here we go.
2: I don't understand it. I don't understand how they can see a million Americans die from dangerous research funded by the government and not be upset about that, not want to get to the bottom of that. So they complain they didn't have records. I have put all the records on an internet site for committee members for a year. Do you know how many Democrats looked at it? They have to get a password. Not one of them asked for the password. Mm. We told their offices, you can look at all of this. So they aren't really, they don't seem to care about the truth. I think they want to defend the government more than they want to get to the truth of, did your government actually fund something that led to a pandemic that killed a million Americans? I don't know why they would not want to know the truth.
1: Pretty simple.
0: Fascinating. Fascinating.
1: Why would you not want to get to the bottom of all this?
0: And, you know, I think that the other thing is, let's say Congress comes back and says that you have immunity from prosecution. He's not going to get it for perjury.
1: Mm.
0: And I think the one thing, I initially thought, and I said it yesterday, it was just passing, I didn't put a great deal of thought into it, but I just went, nah, he's not going to take the Fifth. His ego's going to want to defend himself. Then you hear, you think about a lot of the stuff that has come out in his own words. I think even if he got immunity from prosecution, he wouldn't want to admit that he wrote one thing and said things privately and said the opposite.
1: I don't think he wants to admit that to
0: the public.
1: I don't think he does, because it affects his marketability. Not that he's going to go on to make millions more. He might. I don't know. But he wants his legacy to be the hero. And obviously, that legacy of being a hero is built by the left. It's an illusion. He's no hero. But it destroys his hero status with the left if he came out and addressed it. If he just keeps ignoring it, if he keeps refusing to answer, then he keeps that alive, at least that can be part of his legacy, and the liberal media, you know, can coddle him. Oh, you poor thing. Rand Paul treated you unfairly. They don't care about the truth.
0: No, they don't. Now, the defense, as we have said, there's been zero defense of Fauci except for the generic, oh, you did such a great job. You were there. I mean, it was a tough time in the country. That doesn't matter to us.
1: No.
0: As we have said, it's like Tim Walz and the child rapist. Yeah. Whoa, I pardon him because, you know, you don't judge a person by their worst day. Actually, you do.
1: Yes, you do.
0: You do judge them by their worst day. And that's the difference right now with the left and the right. But Noah Rothman had this column, the left has no use for Anthony Fauci anymore. And this is something that we had said yesterday and the day before and also this morning. Long fall for Fauci. 4 years ago, he was hailed as a real-life Atlas, the Avenetti for an army of... I had to say that instead of Avatar, exactly. The Avenetti. Because it isn't the similarity. No, the similarities are just great.
1: It's identical, yeah.
0: The Avatar for an army of selfless physicians and medical professionals and proof that bureaucracy and competence were not incompatible concepts. Today, Fauci is invoking his right against self-incrimination in what may be a fruitless effort to avoid accountability for what Republicans allege is a pattern of misconduct. And for all his troubles, Fauci's performance before the Congressional Committee on Wednesday may yet result in a criminal referral. After all, what else would you call that spectacle but, quote, contempt, end of quote. A few dead enders still enamored with the fictionalized account of Dr. Fauci. That so many liberals bought into in the depths of the pandemic mounted to a half-hearted attempt to defend his honor. But they seem more outraged by the GOP's behavior than aggrieved on Fauci's behalf. The left's indifference on Fauci now is understandable. Why bother? As an instrument of political utility, Fauci is a spent force. Wow.
1: Yeah.
0: There's a reason why, more than any other public official under Trump at the outset of the pandemic, Fauci so quickly became the dashboard saint to the American left. No other figure in public life had the demonstrable power to convince the public to subordinate their financial self-interest to the state, severing the bonds of community and family that mediate the personal and the political. Even the public officials with more propriety assured Americans throughout the COVID years that a return to normalcy was the goal, or as normalized as you can be post-COVID. In former New York Governor Andrew Cuomo's formulation, a segment of the American left convinced itself that return to normal would be worse than the perpetuation of the pandemic. Wow.
1: Wow. Yeah. You know,
0: And then he goes through and talks about the members of the media that actually, you know, made those, particular point. Talk about an article in Vox. Called it the kind of anxiety that might be worth cultivating. There was a fear of returning to a world in which mental health was incompatible with the rigidity of the modern workday, end of quote. A world of wealth disparities and racial inequality, a world that defined by harmful systems and no collective will to alter them. The fact that almost the suppression as we were as a society, that's what he's talking about, this guy on Vox and other liberals, was preferable than going back to the normal of all the inequality of the world, the government suppression of all of our rights due to the pandemic, to some on the left, this is mind-boggling, was preferable to the normal of a free society.
1: Yeah. Yeah.
0: Wow. Wow.
1: Look, the power grab was everything. The power grab was everything. You know, and they brought up the notes that Fauci made about the risk being worth it. The risk is worth it. How? Tell that to the families who are still grieving. Tell that to the people who live with residual effects today that survived it.
0: Talk to the people who had to watch their mother's funeral on the internet.
1: Yeah, like Gary McNamara did. And in her final days had to talk to her over a phone.
0: Actually, an iPad. My sister was the one able to go in and have an iPad. She was dressed basically in a hazmat suit. And that's how I talked to my mom. All right. It's been a tough week for me. I almost broke up there thinking about that. You know, the two last days she was alive, and I had to talk to her she had an iPad in her face, you know, and it was whatever the FaceTiming or whatever.
1: Mm. Yeah.
0: It was. And again, I know what my mother would have said during that panic that was going on at that particular time. She would have said, "Don't come back and get your father sick." You know, I know what my mom would have said.
1: Yeah.
0: But my mom now, looking back on everything, would be absolutely livid.
1: Yeah.
0: As to what this country went through. And in this article by Nora Rothman, he continues and says that outlook of returning to normal or not returning to normal was overrepresented in the Biden administration. His White House fast lost sight of its initial modest objective, putting, quote, the nation back on the path to get closer to normal. By the fall of 2021, remember now, this is 2021. Fauci told reporters in the first week of the Biden's presidency that he hoped only that America would start approaching some degree of normality. After all, our lives are not going to be the same. Barack Obama's CDC director, Thomas Friedman, contended, if there were only prudent expressions of uncertainty, they wouldn't have erred only in one direction, and then there would not have been consequences for administration figures who diverged from that depressing pattern. And as 2021 drew to a close, Fauci abandoned normalcy as a goal in favor of advocating the pandemic's antisocial practices indefinitely. So we're talking 2020.
1: Yeah. Yeah.
0: You know, so we're talking a good, as we know, over a year and a half later, you know, and it's like, well, we're never going to return. We did return to normal.
1: Yeah, we did.
0: Return to normal, except for the Democrat Socialists of America, that if you look at their meetings, they are way overrepresented in people that wear masks. Have you noticed that?
1: Yeah, they are.
0: Like way overrepresented.
1: Right. Why are they still wearing masks?
0: You know, we get people so caught up in their self-interest in the bubble of today that they fail to recognize the abuses that happened in that time that was led by bureaucrats that were not elected by the people of the United States. And they were viewed. Fauci was viewed as, you know, as we've always said, you know, We have political idolatry, and this was bureaucratic idolatry. This is a man who can do no wrong.
1: Yeah.
0: Instead of always, as you do in the media.
1: I think he wrote that in his own diary. I can do no wrong. I may be wrong about that.
0: We question everything. The media should.
1: Yes.
0: Nobody gets put on a pedestal.
1: Nope.
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0: We are Red Eye Radio. He's Eric Carlin. I'm Gary McNamara. It will be interesting to see where this goes from this point now. What are the Republicans going to do? Just let it sit? I don't think they are. Well, you know, I don't know. It was, you know, you get on social media, as I've said, there's nothing. There's no defense of Fauci from Democrats with the evidence that has been presented. Rand Paul coming out and saying, look, they were demanding, hey, we need to see what you have. All right, here it is, this website. Not one Democrat looked at it in a year. There's no curiosity. Why? Because they were complicit with the BS that was being sold. And they cannot argue Fauci's words over here versus Fauci's words over here.
1: In fact, they're still fully invested in him for some weird, bizarre reason.

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4: The U.S. holding its fire. I'm Chris DeMeo, Fox News. President Trump posting on Truth Social Saturday night that he's canceling the attack on Iran for now, as a deal must be made quickly, and that he made this decision after Mideast allies had reached out to him about ending the war. The president added that any deal must include the immediate and total opening of the Strait of Hormuz and the termination of Iran's nuclear threat. The president also saying that I have agreed for the future benefit of the world and likewise the survival of a successful and prosperous Iran to cancel the attack. At least three people were killed and seven more injured in a shooting at an In-N-Out restaurant in Twin Falls, Idaho on Saturday afternoon. The shooter was found dead by police. An investigation continues. 6 months after Nancy Guthrie was kidnapped from her Arizona home, her family continues to hope and pray for her safe return.
5: Now the Pima County Sheriff is releasing two ransom notes. The first note that was sent February 2nd says this in part, quote, "We will be holding her for a maximum of 7 days. You will need to send Bitcoin in the amount of $4 million before 5 p.m. on Thursday the 5th. If payment is not received, the ransom will be increased to $6 million USD, which will need to be paid by 5 p.m. on Monday the 9th. If payment is not received by the last deadline on Monday the 9th at 5 p.m., she will be killed." A second note sent days later said this in part, quote, "Guthrie family, we did not fully grasp the seriousness of her physical condition. We never intended to hurt her. That was not our intention. She perished shortly after she was taken. We want your family to know this and hope you all can find peace. We are truly sorry.
4: Fox's Chanley Painter. The LA Dodgers landing two-time reigning American League Cy Young Award winner Tarek Skubal in a monstrous deadline trade. MLB's Skubal has played for the Detroit Tigers since 2018. 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
6: A better life with Dr. Sanjay Gupta.
7: There are lots of things you can measure to get an idea of how healthy you are at any given moment. Temperature, heart rate, blood pressure, just to name a few. But how about how healthy you will be and how long you're likely to live? According to a new study out of the University at Buffalo, two simple strength tests are pretty accurate at predicting longevity in older women. One is hand grip strength, and the other is how quickly people can stand up from a seated position without using their arms. By the way, I remember interviewing former President Jimmy Carter when he was quite old and being really impressed how he just popped out of the chair without using his arms. Not a lot of older people can actually do that. But I think the message here is that maintaining strength as you age is going to help you perform everyday activities, but also help you avoid injury and stay independent. I'm Dr. Sanjay Gupta, helping you live a better life.
4: Early voting is underway in Michigan's Democratic primary for an open U.S. Senate seat. Progressive Abdul Al-Sayed is running against Congresswoman Haley Stevens.
8: Al-Sayed's defending his campaign against accusation in one recent poll that shows him down double digits to the presumptive Republican nominee, former Congressman Mike Rogers.
9: When they say, oh, you're unelectable because your name is Abdul, because for me, I push back and say, you don't know Michigan like I know Michigan.
8: His opponent, Congresswoman Haley Stevens, argues that Al-Sayed's vulnerability comes not from his name, but his policies and rhetoric, including his positions on Israel.
4: That's Fox's Rich Edson in Dearborn, Michigan. Polls show Al-Sayed leading Stevens by about 10 percentage points. The primary is Tuesday. A migrant in the U.S. illegally is being deported for the third time after causing a hit-and-run crash that killed a U.S. Marine in 2017.
10: The father of Lance Corporal James Walden III is reliving the pain of his son's senseless death from nearly a decade ago. Now finding out the illegal immigrant who was convicted of the hit-and-run is set to be deported a third time when he should never have been in the country at all, even before he killed his son. Walden's son, 21-year-old Marine James Walden II, had been stationed at Fort Meade and was considered a heroic soldier prepared to sacrifice for his country. But his young life was cut short in 2017, killed on a winding road while riding his motorcycle by the reckless driving of Martin Martinez Balinas, who's now 38 years old and in ICE custody.
4: That's Fox's Lauren Green. A sightseeing plane carrying tourists crashed into a field in Peru on Saturday, killing everybody on board, two pilots and 11 passengers. No word on the cause or if any Americans were on board. 80-year-old Vincent Pastore, best known for playing Salvador Bonpensiero on HBO's The Sopranos, has died. He was found dead after a welfare check at his home in New York. I'm Chris DeMeo. This is Fox News.
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0: Now, it's Red Eye Radio. Gary McNamara and Eric Harley talk about everything from politics to social issues and news of the day. Whether you're up late or you're just starting your day, welcome to the show from the Relief Factor Studios. This is Red Eye Radio.
14: All across America, we are Red Eye Radio. He is Eric Harley, and I'm Gary McNamara. I'm telling you, EXO was pretty funny yesterday. David Axelrod, right?
15: Yeah.
14: Former Obama advisor.
15: Mm-hmm.
14: There was plenty senators could have asked Dr. Fauci about what lessons he learned. This is after it took place.
15: Right.
14: There was plenty senators could have asked Dr. Fauci about what lessons he learned about the country and the country should from the COVID pandemic. Instead, they engage in obvious attempt to demonize and entrap the 85-year-old who received the Medal of Freedom from a Republican POTUS, Brit Hume. Oh, for Pete's sakes. He wouldn't even answer the question about what the color of the rug on the floor was.
15: Right.
14: He was not going to answer any questions, no matter what they were.
15: Right.
16: They could have asked other questions.
15: They did. Were you watching?
14: Wow. Other responses. Among all the other wrong things with this defense of Fauci, it's ironic for Democrats to cite Fauci's advanced age, 85, for why he should be left alone when they were insisting right up until the last minute that Biden be given a second term, at the end of which he would have been 86.
15: Wow.
14: Jonathan Turley. Fauci has currently invoked the Fifth Amendment 69 times. That is still, this was in the middle, it was a total of 111.
15: Mm.
14: That is still short of the record by figures such as Vito Genovese, who evoked the privilege 150 times.
17: It's a very complicated situation.
14: My God.
17: Hey, Mr. Fauci, we brought your brother in. He's sitting in the back here. Just want to show you his support.
15: This is, you know, it became beyond ridiculous back when we first started this back and forth.
14: Wow.
15: And now, yesterday was the icing on the cake. Laura Ingraham sitting behind Fauci. And then, as he's reading his opening statement, and ends it with, and so I'm going to plead the fifth. And she just shook her head. At some point, Rand Paul said, let it be noted, let it be on record that he could not acknowledge a folder that was sitting in front of him. And people laughed. You heard the laughter.
14: Yeah, there was,
15: because it became stupid. And it tells you, though, it tells you, number one, what a lot of us already knew, who Fauci was, is the ego that drives all of that, the power grab that he was a part of, and the attention that he got and is still getting it today. He probably has a personal diary. He's probably writing in that personal diary every single day. By the way, if you're a physician, I understand that, but I expect to see medical terms that I can't pronounce. Hey, I got a great write-up in Newsweek today.
14: You know, Senator Blumenthal yesterday, I mean, what a tool he is, was invoking, like, the Joe McCarthy hearings.
15: Yes.
14: You know, for
15: yes.
14: Fauci. It's if, you know, and again, this is, you know, as the McCarthy hearings, again, they were looking for communists, and if you were tainted by McCarthy, you were tainted, in industries and blackballed and everything else. It's not 180 degrees different. This is a bureaucrat who we now know, with the evidence in his own words.
15: Right. And by the way, today the Democratic Party is looking for people who aren't communists. Those are the ones they're targeting.
14: Yeah, that's a great point.
15: Yeah.
14: Yes.
15: So. We want you out.
14: It's the opposite now.
15: Yeah.
14: He invokes Joe the McCarthy hearings.
15: Yeah.
14: I mean, this is how lost the Democrats are.

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1: Because this isn't going to go well. When they look up from all this, they're going to see what happened. Wow. I mean, remember the poll that said 50% of those that were working from home during COVID admitted to drinking during the day while on the job. The other 50% were liars. And this is, you know, this is the problem. That's why, that's by the way, you and I came in with one exception during a 2 or 3 week period because I had been exposed to the virus. I didn't get it, but I had family members that had it, so I wasn't allowed to come in as a matter of policy. But you and I came in, otherwise came in every single night. And the reason is because we keep our alcohol here.
2: Exactly, right.
1: Yeah.
2: Yes.
1: So,
2: you know,
1: but the
2: nobody's looking. Nobody, you know, not, you know, even, you know, imagine just come in and go, okay, did they hide their stash in here somewhere?
1: Yeah.
2: No. Nobody's, come on, nobody's going to hide a stash they actually broadcast from.
1: Yeah.
2: We figured out.
1: Well,
2: that's what they're thinking, so we did the opposite.
1: Exactly. If they came in and said, where's your alcohol? I'd say, get your own. And, you know, but here, the problem
2: we gotta get rid of any Delta 8. It's going to be a felony. Could be a felony in some cities by.
1: Oh, yeah. That's,
2: by
1: August 1st.
2: By Saturday.
1: Yeah.
2: Yeah, I saw that because the Texas is clamping down on the whole pot thing now.
1: Yeah. Delta 9, you can have. I don't know the difference between the two. I have no idea. I don't know what Delta 9 is. I don't know what Delta 8 is.
2: Neither do I. I don't know the difference.
1: Well, they made and one of the local media groups made the point. Actually, I think it was an Austin media group that said a lot of cities won't even arrest you for small amounts. It's a, you know, they'll just give you a fine and ask you to appear in court if a small amount of actual marijuana. And so, you know, but the Delta 8 thing goes into effect August 1st. The ban. They said, I saw a story a couple of weeks ago that a lot of the stores, the dispensaries, the vape stores, or all of those, they were clearing their inventory out then. They didn't, because you can't, not only can't you sell it, you can't possess it. So it's a felony as of August 1st.
2: Well, the thing is, you know, the clearance sale, it's all going to liberals.
1: Yeah, of course.
2: And they're just selling to liberals. And they're like, okay, smoke this stuff and you'll be in a delusional state for the rest of your life. Nothing makes sense. You don't have to be a critical thinker. Ignorance is bliss. You know, seriously, I mean, we and I look at the change in the Democratic Party and where liberals have gone. And you actually at times come to the conclusion, are they on drugs? Because nothing makes sense. There's no connecting of the dots at all.
1: No critical thinking.
2: It's not about, as we've said, liberalism anymore isn't, we should spend $12 billion on these welfare programs. No, doggone it, it should be $20 billion. No, that's not the discussion anymore.
1: No.
2: The discussion are things that are absolutely insane.
1: No,
2: which starts out.
1: No national defense.
2: Right.
1: No Senate. No border.
2: No, really?
1: No police.
2: No police, no military.
1: No law enforcement of any kind.
2: Right, no Senate, no, you know, no Pentagon, no Army, no Border Patrol, no, I mean, just have a geographical area where everybody can come in and do whatever the hell they want from everywhere around the world. To me, it's almost as if, you know, it reminds me of Alice Cooper saying, you know, when they were really pretty drugged out and he walked into the room and there was Jimi Hendrix, Janis Joplin, and I forgot who else, just sitting there in this smoke-filled room, all wasted away.
1: Yeah, yeah.
2: You know,
1: yeah,
2: and his eventual manager,
1: yeah,
2: was their dealer.
1: Yeah, exactly.
2: Yeah, Scooper's man, still manager today.
1: Right.
2: Was a dealer. That's how.
1: Very different behavior backstage, but yeah, today.
2: Oh, yeah, yeah, so, completely. Oh, yeah, completely. Yeah. Well,
1: he made the case.
2: Well,
1: the
2: for
1: other
2: the
1: day,
2: only one being alive,
1: he made the case Cooper, that he's the only rock artist you can buy the music in a metal store and a Christian store.

0: I don't know if that's true in all Christian stores, by the way. And oh, I don't know if people are still buying music in stores.
1: That is hilarious.
0: Yeah, so that may have been
2: but
0: a joke.
2: But I mean, that's again, we're having fun with it, but you try to come up with an answer as to, you know, why there is, you know, all the positions that they're taking that Democrats are now saying are all part of a big tent, why there is no curiosity at all, you know, about what happened during COVID. There's no curiosity of accountability for not stuff that you believe the Republicans are making up, but Fauci in his own words completely and totally contradicting what he said in public versus what he said in private.
0: Yeah.
2: And what was going on in private versus what was going on in public. And then Fauci, and I really do believe, because when you look at it in the summer of 2020, when you really started coming out, when they were talking about, you know, that if anybody had differing opinions, we need to be on that right away. That if you had a differing opinion, you were to be demonized. And then that got to the, you know, October of 2020, the Great Barrington Declaration, which is like, you're doing it wrong. And it's something that we had said before that. We had said, look, it looks like this is something that is really, you know, attacking old people.
0: Yeah.
2: And people maybe with, you know, underlying conditions that are elderly.
0: Right.
2: But it's way different. It's completely different. And all the statistics we see show it's no problem for children. Don't close down the schools. Open it up. That's what the Great Barrington Declaration said. It didn't say ignore COVID.
0: No.
2: It said focus your resources here.
0: Where the risks are.
2: And Fauci was the leader.
0: Yes.
2: In trying to get all of that censored. He did not want a discussion on it. And then right at that particular month, as we all know, is the entire thing of Hunter Biden's laptop and the censoring of anything on the Hunter Biden laptop and the FBI, you know, in the ex-FBI, the relationships in Twitter and everything else that we learned in the Twitter files.
0: Yep. No, it was the pandemic of power, which was the parallel pandemic. Because they knew if they could control you, and the blue states did, the red states started opening much, much sooner because they realized. And, you know, this is the problem that, you know, when people don't care, I don't know if it's from too many edibles or smoking too much this or that, or just being willfully ignorant or just being willfully uncaring. You have to go out of your way to not care about the origins of something like this, because this time, it was a pandemic that we were able to get through, and next time it could be much more dangerous. People did get this virus and survive it. Millions did not. How does that not get your attention? It was global. Spread like wildfire. We have had a friend who was hospitalized in December of 2019. And by the end of January, he was gone. And his family now believes that it was COVID. And his doctor believes it was a very strong likelihood. But at that point, they had no idea how to treat it. You think about, and this is somebody who was, because of what he did, the industry that he was in, he traveled internationally on a regular basis and had just traveled the previous November. Comes back, gets sick, and they can't figure out what's going on with him. This guy was perfectly healthy, and then all of a sudden, within a couple of months, he was gone. And now they believe it wasn't pneumonia, that it was likely COVID. Family struggling all over still with the death of loved ones. And all they can think of is, I played the fifth.
2: Yeah. Yep. And Democrats don't care.
0: You're a piece of dirt.
2: They don't care.
0: You're not even human.
2: They don't care to find out the truth in something like this. Now, I'm not surprised by everything else that they're proposing and everything else now that's under the big tent.
0: Yeah, exactly. You know,
2: I mean, the We got to come up with a new name for the Big Ten. I'll work on that one.
0: Yeah.
2: Because it's just amazing. It's just absolutely amazing.
0: Big circus. It's a circus tent for sure.
2: Where they have gone, it's like liberals and Democrats have become children.
0: Yeah.
2: They have children. They have instant reactions of children. They're spoiled brats. And that's how they react. And they have no curiosity about anything or any problems except what is in their best self-interest at this particular moment. Not even 10 minutes from now, what their best, just right now, what they think serves them.
0: Yep.
2: We are Red Eye Radio.
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13: We are Red Eye Radio. He's Eric Cronin. I'm Gary McNamara. Coming up on the bottom of the hour, the head of the Democrats in the Senate is asked precisely about the Democrats who call themselves the Democrats Socialists of America, who want to shut down the Senate, and what he thinks about that.
0: Uh-huh.
13: So we'll get to that, because that's one of the things we've been looking for, is how will the Democrat members of Senate, the Senate, address that? And also, back at war again, Iran going after military sites and everything else. Obviously, you know, Trump was saying, the Iranians called me and said, please don't attack, please don't attack. Well, it's our turn now. And I'm just like, oh, God, stop the blah, blah, blah, blah, blah.
0: Yeah.
13: You know, it's like, you know, they're trying to kill U.S. service people, because if they kill U.S. service people, the pressure will be on from you to withdraw.
0: Right.
13: So you better understand that now. If you're not going to finish the job, you increase the chances of U.S. military forces being killed, because that's what they wish to do, because then they know the pressure will be on to stop. But we'll get to that. Adam Halsey wrote this yesterday.
0: Okay,
13: on X. Just a reminder. Real and qualified health professionals and independent journalists who asked questions were shut down, silenced, shadow banned, called conspiracy theorists, among worse things, all because Fauci knowingly lied and bragged to himself about it, also enriched himself behind the scenes with behind the scenes deals. Go ahead, defend the indefensible. You notice they don't defend the actual substance of what Fauci said here versus where what Fauci said over here.
0: Right.
13: They can't touch it.
0: There's no way.
13: So they're not defending the indefensible. They're just ignoring it as if it never happened.
0: Yep. That's what you do. That's what they do every single day on major issues.
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15: Fox News. I'm Deborah Valentine. President Trump posting on Truth Social he's canceling new attacks on Iran after Mideast allies reached the perimeters of a deal to end the Iran conflict. A deadly shooting at the In-N-Out Burger in Twin Falls, Idaho. Police Chief Matthew Hicks.
16: We have literally hundreds of people that were in some way, shape, or form in the area of this restaurant at the time that are being interviewed right now. The resources for all of our agencies are completely on board. We are interviewing as many people as we can.
15: Hicks says the shooter's deceased motives under investigation. Mass evacuation orders for Spokane, Washington due to massive wildfires. Washington Governor Bob Ferguson.
17: I declared a statewide emergency and a statewide burn ban because we've heard how challenging the situation is and how challenging we expect it to be, especially this weekend with extremely high winds.
15: America's listening to Fox News.
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19: If I were to ask you what makes for a good night's sleep, you'd probably say a dark, quiet room, not too many things on your mind. But every night when you go to get some Z's, how often do you really think about the temperature in your bedroom? Temperature may be one of the most underappreciated factors in sleep. That's according to the Senior Vice President of Research and Scientific Affairs at the National Sleep Foundation. We often hear about lights and screens and stress, but even modest changes in temperature and airflow can influence both how quickly you fall asleep and how deeply you stay asleep. Most experts will recommend a room temperature of 60 to 67 degrees Fahrenheit. You might also experiment with your sheets and what you actually wear to bed. Play around a bit and see what improves your sleep. You might be delightfully surprised. I'm Dr. Sanjay Gupta, helping you live a better life.
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2: We're Red Eye Radio. He's Eric Harley and I'm Gary McNamara. When we say that the Democrat Socialists of America are taking over the Democratic Party, we have, I was going to say the evidence. Sorry, Gary, you got to be more hip.
0: The receipts.
2: We have the receipts. The receipts we're holding.
0: Yup.
2: You know, No, let's be more hip.
0: Oh, okay.
2: Eric and I have the digital receipts.
0: I was going to say, I've got them all in my digital folder.
2: Because we...
0: That sounded old.
2: We started... we started...
0: What time does the email man come? Yeah. I stole that from Angela Johnson, the great stand-up comedian. She's really great. Angela Johnson Reyes, she's terrific.
2: We went from, what was it? The other day from, I forgot it. We had another one. You didn't interrupt me.
0: I don't know. Probably time to go home.
2: Good night, folks. But when you cut in there, I'm like, oh man, there was one more.
0: Yeah.
2: We'll get to that here in a little bit.
0: Yeah.
2: This is Chuck Schumer being asked by a reporter. Chuck Schumer, the head of the Senate for the Democrats, is asked about Democrat Socialist America wanting to abolish the Senate.
0: Yeah. Yeah.
2: All right?
0: Yeah.
2: Should be a simple question, right? You're asking a senator.
0: Right.
2: All right. You want to put money? Anybody want to put money down? I've heard the audio.
0: Yeah,
2: many people haven't. If you haven't, you want to? Do you think he answers the question?
0: All right.
2: Does he answer it or not?
0: Huh.
2: All right. Think about it. All right. Here we go.
0: All right.
1: The Democratic Socialists of America recently released their new platform. One of the things in that platform is to abolish the Senate and create a new unicameral House in Congress. Is this something Democratic Socialist candidates have been winning in races across the country? Is this something that has a place, this type of policy position in the Democratic?
3: Bottom line is Democrats from one end of the spectrum to the other are going to be working to defeat Trump.
2: He can't even ask the question.
0: No.
2: Whether the Senate should exist, if there's any evidence that the Democratic Socialists of America control the entire leadership of the Democratic Party.
0: That's it.
2: There it is right there.
0: That's it. And I think it was the Wall Street Journal who did the story the other day. You know, that there's, so you've got this small faction and the party doesn't know where to go. The party can't control it. That was evidence right there.
2: Well, no, the party knows where to go.
0: Well, no, they can't control the direction of the DSA.
2: Right.
0: Chuck doesn't have any control over that.
2: No, but Chuck could say no.
0: Can he?
2: Chuck, yes.
0: Chuck, so he doesn't want his job in the Senate anymore?
2: Chuck could say, well, then that's the evidence that the Democratic Socialists of America are taking over your party. Do you want to be a part of that?
0: Exactly.
2: Do you want to be a part of your own demise? Do you want to commit your own political suicide?
0: That's it.
2: If you can't stand up as a leader of the Democrats in the Senate and say, no, the Senate's going to exist, and you can't say that, the Democrat Socialist of America is the Democratic Party.
0: Yes.
2: That's it.
0: And he can't say it.
2: Because as you said, he's afraid he'll lose his job.
0: He's going to be gone.
2: He says
0: he'll be flipping raw burgers.
2: He's afraid he's going to lose his job if he says it's wrong that he shouldn't lose his job.
0: Right.
2: Not his job, because that makes it sound like he just would be defeated. He cannot say that the Senate should exist, otherwise he may lose his job in the Senate.
0: Look, he got nailed for a continuing resolution that continued Biden-level spending.
2: Yep.
0: Don't you dare come out and try and separate yourself or the party from the DSA. They're watching you, comrade.
2: Oh, by the way, thanks for all the, I never even read the story. When I woke up yesterday, I saw the New York Post headline, and it was New York City, this is completely a different topic. New York City lawyer caught canoodling with much younger colleague in Central Park, placed on leave from his law firm.
0: I don't think canoodling is allowed in the parks. Yes.
2: So I said, I woke up to that New York Post headline, and I put, stop the canoodling.
0: Wow.
2: Now, I had to, luckily down further, they did explain what canoodling is.
0: Oh, did now, they?
2: It is not, as one of our listeners said, does it mean we're using two canoes at once? No.
0: Making pasta in a canoe?
2: No.
0: No?
2: No. It's got nothing to do with cooking. I said canoodling. Okay. It was a smooch fest. They had a smooch.
0: Oh.
2: Ew. So canoodling was a smooch fest.
0: That's gross.
2: In Central Park.
0: That's gross.
2: So the New York City lawyer caught canoodling with his much younger colleague in a Central Park placed on leave. Apparently, I remember one time there was a no fraternization. You know, some companies would have that. Fraternize with anybody.
0: Right.
2: Apparently, in New York, it's canoodling.
0: You can't canoodle.
2: Yes.
0: What if you come from a long line of canoodlers? You know, it could be part of someone's culture.
2: What if you're a Clinton canoodler?
0: Hey, I'll tell you right now.
4: I love that.
0: I did not canoodle with that woman.
2: Oh, yeah, you did.
0: Oh, yeah, you did.
2: It wasn't what Fauci was doing yesterday. That is not canoodling.
0: The relationship between Rand Paul and Anthony Fauci contains zero canoodling. Canoodling.
2: Yes, no canoodling.
0: None. Not even close.
2: So,
0: maybe they should slow dance.
2: The New York Post obviously is a tabloid, but they do serious news articles, and really one of them, you know, Miranda Devine and others there at the New York Post broke some great stories. We talk about censoring and everything else.
0: Right.
2: I forgot what her book, the name of her book.
0: Laptop from Hell?
2: Yeah, Laptop from Hell.
0: Yeah,
2: exactly. So they do some great work, but I can't imagine sitting in there and, you know, did the writer come up with that, or did the editor say, this isn't hot enough? And, of course, I'm thinking an editor in a white shirt tie with a cigar, and you can't really have a cigar inside of a building anymore.
0: Yeah.
2: And they may be all working from home on this, but I'm sitting there going, all right, like, that's not hot. Not hot enough. Not hot enough. We got to get another adjective in there. You know, New York lawyer caught kissing a younger colleague in Central Park. They're not supposed to fraternize with each other. Come up with a different adjective. What do you got there? Smooch fest? Now put that in the sub headline. Give me a canoodling.
0: Yeah,
2: canoodling.
0: I need a canoodling there. Well, that's John Mulaney, stand up comedian, who's very liberal, but also makes a great point about the New York Post. He says, you know, they have certain things. Like a tot is a child. An angel is a child who's been the victim of, a bad guy. They use the word, by the way, there were two stories recently they used the word tot in. What did they say? What was the other one? Scumbag or something like this. A hero is anybody who does their job, basically. All these things. They've got this whole terminology at the New York Post that they use. And it's written, though, if you think about it, if you go back and look at what they have covered, I'd say Miranda Devine on, right? There's still a lot of tabloid-type stuff that's in there.
2: Oh, yeah.
0: They're mostly real stories. I mean, real things. But the way that they, you know, phrase things is kind of interesting. But since the Miranda Devine thing, since the getting kicked off of then Twitter, having their Twitter page blacked out, basically just you had to, what were they asking them to do? Print a retraction or something? I forget what it was, but they were banned from the New York Post Twitter account was banned. And it went on for far too long. That was before, of course, Elon Musk bought it. They've done very good work. And that included Miranda Devine.
2: Oh, yeah. Yeah, that was, you know, it was their article that was censored by by Twitter at the time.
0: Yep. Yep. No, that and you saw everything that, you know, that's gone on with Facebook and everything else. There, if this wasn't a power grab, I don't know what was. And Fauci was a big part of it. This is the problem. They don't care. The left doesn't care. Did it almost work for them? Yes. Did they control people's movements? Yep. Did they control people's language? Yep. And they almost got away with it.
2: Meanwhile, the U.S. retaliates against Iran. I was reading here one post, and Mark Levin, our colleague Mark Levin, responded to it. It says, Iran isn't even pretending to play along publicly with the possibility of a deal. Iran is also flexing that if that it and not the U.S. has control of the pace of any military activity, and is flouting Donald J. Trump's claim that Iran asked the U.S. to stop the military campaign. He responds, we either finish off this genocidal regime now or we'll have to later, when it'll be more difficult and casualties will be higher and left to future generations. The moral position is to destroy the regime now. And I've always agreed that that's what we should have done from the very beginning. What Trump is doing, I have no idea. What are his impressions every day that he is getting to say the stuff that he has said, which has made his own most loyal influencers on social media go completely quiet.
0: Well, it's
2: because you don't have Democrats defending how they're fighting. Excuse me, you don't have Democrats. You don't have Republicans defending how he is fighting this war. You had when you had Senator Kennedy come out the other day and say, you need to talk to us and tell us what's going on. Every single day, yesterday was another blah, blah, blah day. Well, yeah, you know, they called me and they said, please don't attack, but we're going to do it. Don't even say that.
0: You're not hearing much from anybody else in his cabinet.
2: No. No, nothing.
0: That's a problem.
2: Yep. And like I said, the criticism the last couple of days from conservative publications was the munitions aren't the problem.
0: Right.
2: That was leaked from the administration. Administration isn't denying that they leaked that. And after they leaked it, the president denied it.
0: Right.
2: But we know it's out there.
0: Right.
2: And so it's just like, what? No, what, you know. So we attacked last night. Do we stop again? You know, the president said the other day, just the other day, we mentioned it yesterday. He said, well, they really want a deal. It's just not formal. Don't say that. Stop it. Nobody's paying attention to you anymore.
0: Nobody wants a deal with Iran.
2: Right.
0: There's no way they'll abide by any deal. Everybody knows that. Move on from the deal.
2: Yeah. It is frustrating right now. It really is.
0: I just don't know why except for the, you know, political ramifications, oil going through the roof and everything else. That's going to hurt him at the midterms, but nothing is going to change. Here's the thing. The marketplace is still judging it the same with uncertainty.
2: Mm-hmm.
0: The mission has to be finished. It has to be completed.
2: We are Red Eye Radio.
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0: We are Red Eye Radio. He's Eric Carlin, and I'm Gary McNamara. What's the next step for the Republicans? I mean, I don't think they're going to let this end. I don't see them giving. I just don't see them giving him immunity. He's not going to get immunity from perjury, and I think that's what he would want. Because Fauci is not going to sit there and answer questions.
1: I don't know, with full immunity on that, that he would.
0: I think I made that point earlier. I just don't, because he would have to admit that he misled the American public.
1: His ego is driving a lot of this. It's not just the legal risks here. It's also his ego. I mean, the legal risks take precedent, but even if he were given full immunity, speak freely, nothing's going to happen, you're going to walk, he's not going to do it. He's not going to do it. That's not who he is. He wants to be the victim. He wants the left to coddle him as a victim. He's just another victim of Trump and Trump's administration, and he's going to ride that into the sunset. And that's how all of this is going to end.
0: The problem with this case is he really doesn't have any Democrat, not one, defending the substance of the allegations from the Republicans, because the substance of the allegations, of so many of the allegations, is in his own words and emails.
1: Yep. Yeah.
0: And his staff's,
1: right,
0: you know, email. It's documented. It's not Republican allegations without something to back it up. And the something to back it up is not an enemy of Fauci. Fauci's biggest enemy when it comes to evidence
1: is
0: Fauci.
1: His own words.

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6: A framework for peace. I'm Deborah Valentine, Fox News. President Trump announcing on Truth Social that he's, for now, canceling a major attack on Iran. Fox's Chanley Painter with the latest from New York.
7: He posted on social media claiming Mideast allies reached a rough framework for a peace deal, and because of that, the U.S. will hold off on ordering new strikes. Trump added the emerging deal would include the immediate, complete, and total opening of the Strait of Hormuz and an end to Iran's nuclear threat. He goes on to say Israel joins him in the pause in strikes, which remains contingent on being able to rapidly make a deal. President Trump had reportedly been planning new attacks on Iran that could have taken place as soon as this weekend. But again, those plans are now apparently canceled after Middle East allies reached the outlines of a deal to end the war with Iran.
6: The Associated Press, citing a source, said that Saudi's Crown Prince Mohammed bin Salman urged President Trump against escalating the conflict with Iran over concerns fresh strikes could cause Tehran to attack Saudi Arabia and other Gulf countries. U.S. embassies in the Middle East are still urging Americans to leave the region, saying the Iranian regime is unpredictable. The powerful OPEC plus oil cartel meets in London today as the Middle East conflict continues to affect supplies.
8: This group of oil-producing countries includes Russia, Iran, and Saudi Arabia, but not the United States. Together, they decide how much oil to pour on the market, and that can affect prices everywhere. Reuters Reuters reports seven countries will pledge to increase output by 188,000 barrels a day, but hopes of a big drop in the price will be affected by plans to pause increases in the fall. Oil prices are relatively high at the moment because of the effective closure by Iran of the Strait of Hormuz, through which one-fifth of the world's supply usually transits. Jonathan Savage, Fox News.
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9: A better life with Dr. Sanjay Gupta.
10: They say consistency is key, but sometimes you just gotta switch it up. A new study out of Harvard School of Public Health found that varying your exercise routine could add years to your life. What exercise someone did didn't matter much. What did matter was that all the exercises together worked all the muscle groups in their body. Now, an added benefit to changing things up is it can help you push through the plateau effect. That's when your body gets so efficient at doing something that you actually stop getting better at it. And we know from previous research that specializing in any one sport at a young age can make someone actually more prone to injury. And as experts we talk to point out, even elite athletes switch up things with their workouts, making sure to target strength, cardio, flexibility, balance, and doing that every single week. I'm Dr. Sanjay Gupta, helping you live a better life.
6: A major cyber attack targeting water systems in at least seven states. U.S. officials believe Iran is the likely culprit. Fox's Madeline Rivera reports.
11: The FBI says these malicious cyber hackers were able to change the passwords and IP addresses of the systems that operate and monitor these water facilities. The agency says they've received reports of loss of pressure and flooding, which can allow untreated groundwater to seep into the pipes. The FBI did not mention which seven states were affected. It comes, though, on the same week that Minnesota officials warned of a coordinated cyber attack on the water systems of 30 Minnesota communities. Water safety was not impacted, but the incident does highlight the vulnerabilities of critical infrastructure. The reports, including from the New York Times, that per U.S. and state officials, this may have been the work of Iran. The FBI is dismissing that for now, telling Fox they're not currently blaming Iran as they work to identify a culprit.
6: 30 water facilities in Minnesota were breached. President Trump blaming Minnesota officials for the cyber attacks. Minnesota's Governor Tim Walz says the president knows who's responsible. The family of a hero lifeguard in California is finalizing plans for a trip to the Oval Office. Fox's Chris DeMeo with this report.
12: The White House has contacted the family of 16-year-old Ryder Williams after President Trump vowed to honor the rookie lifeguard. Ryder became an overnight hero on July 25th when he saved a drowning 10-year-old boy from pounding surf. The president extending the invitation after a video of Ryder's dramatic rescue at Seabright Beach went viral, saying he plans to welcome the teen and his family to Washington, D.C., and personally present him with a high civilian honor for his heroism. Chris DeMeo, Fox News.
6: The Los Angeles Dodgers landing two-time reigning American League Cy Young Award winner Tarik Skubal in a monstrous deadline deal. MLB.A. Skubal has played for the Detroit Tigers since 2018. I'm Deborah Valentine. This is Fox News.
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0: Now, it's Red Eye Radio. Gary McNamara and Eric Harley talk about everything from politics to social issues and news of the day. Whether you're up late or you're just starting your day, welcome to the show. From the Relief Factor Studios, this is Red Eye Radio.
17: All across America, we are Red Eye Radio. He is Eric Harley and I'm Gary McNamara. Give me a fifth. What do you got over there? Give me a fifth.
18: On the advice of my lawyers, I hereby plead the fifth.
17: By the way, I was wrong.
18: Well, you said it the other night. You thought, well what reason would he have if he's got the pardon, right? Why would he not talk? And then, of course, we know.
17: Well, the major reason was I figured his ego would want to make him defend himself, because if you looked at his face during the hearing.
18: The thing was, he had to kind of keep his nose down while Rand Paul was going over everything, mm-hmm. because you could tell he was, and at certain times his eyes just popped up, which I'm thinking he wanted to scream out. Now his lawyer started to say something, when Rand Paul wrapped it up, then his lawyer, just got all mouthy and was already told not to be sitting at the table.
17: Right.
18: And he kept talking, and then removed. And I think that was part of a show for the lawyers. They want to be the victim, I'm going to get thrown out. And his other lawyers were there. He still had the use of his lawyers. But, no, I thought maybe his ego would have him popping off, and doing a Colonel Jessup,
17: Mm-hmm.
18: You can't handle gain of function.
17: There were a lot of interesting moments. This was my favorite.
18: Yeah.
17: All right, you ready?
18: All
17: Here
18: right.
17: we go. All right.
19: Mr. Fauci, do you know who David Shertler is?
20: On the advice of counsel, I respectfully decline to answer based upon my rights under the Fifth Amendment to the Constitution.
19: Fifth Amendment of the Constitution. What does the Fifth Amendment of the Constitution say?
17: Now consulting with his lawyer here.
20: On the advice of counsel, I respectfully decline to answer based upon my rights under the Fifth Amendment of the Constitution.
19: No, I'm just asking you what it says.
20: On the advice of counsel, I respectfully decline to answer based upon my rights under the Fifth Amendment to the Constitution.
19: I'm going to give the Constitution to my aide. He'll bring it over to you so you can have it for future reference. I think it's something that every American should know what the Constitution says. Do you know who wrote the Fifth Amendment?
20: On the advice of counsel, I respectfully decline to answer based upon my rights on the Fifth Amendment of the Constitution.
17: So there you go. I figured it was his ego. I think a couple of things. First, let me just find this here, because there's two things I think are important, and then there's 1,000 other things that we want to bring up. Well, okay, I'm exaggerating. There's more than 1,000. Hmm. And I just happened to see this in National Review, Charles Cook, where I went, okay, where's he going here? Fauci makes the case for SCOTUS's decision in Slaughter. The SCOTUS case on Slaughter was where they said, no, Trump can fire people that are bureaucrats that are under him.
18: Right.
17: And writes about how important that is, that, in a day and age where bureaucrats have so much power, you and I can go back and look at the EPA, where the Supreme Court shut them down and said, you don't have the power to do this. Congress did not do it. That they came back and said, bureaucrats cannot take a law from Congress and say, we think it means this unless it specifically means that. Yeah. And so this Supreme Court has sort of, shut that down. And I just want to read a couple of things here, because it really, really is interesting. It said, unlike the revolutionary utopians in France and in Russia, the framers of our Constitution understand that human nature is immutable, and that it is imperative that our institutions attempt to channel its vices rather than to enable them. Because ambition was inevitable, they reasoned, it ought to be harnessed and used to counteract ambition elsewhere in the system. Thus, power in America was to be separated. We've spent a lot of time talking about the separation of powers on the show over the last couple of years, when the Democrats and the DSA now get rid of the Senate, put the presidency and the Supreme Court under the House. Well, what you saw yesterday is the point he's trying to make. Power in America was to be separated, and each of the branches within the fractured system was to be held directly accountable for its actions.

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1: This is the means by which we reach those who have power over us and demand that they correct course. Anthony Fauci believed himself to be, quote, in his own words, the most famous and talked about person in the country, end of quote. And he may have been right. Had he been a singer or an athlete, that would not have been a problem. But he was not. He was a prominent bureaucrat with a great deal of influence over our lives. It is probably unavoidable that we will have people within our we will have such people within our government. But if we wish to live in a republic, we ought to insist, as the Supreme Court increasingly has, that they are treated not as immortal philosopher kings, but as the temporary employees of the figures whom we are able to reprimand and remove. That's beautifully written by Charles Cook. Well, that's a couple of beautiful paragraphs.
2: And it goes to that article that I read, and I remember I read it on a plane, and it was in the final months of the Obama administration. And it warned that it wasn't the positions that required Senate approval. It wasn't so much his cabinet as it was people that he was hiring throughout the bureaucracies that he was had created. And they estimated hundreds, thousands. They really weren't sure, to the extent that basically the like-minded individuals, the radicals, are so deeply embedded. This is why, and people ask, well, you know, this is like you and I will probably, you know, we have both come across people that are just completely unaware. But then they'll go, oh, well, wait a minute. Trump was president then. Yeah, we know. Because this was the problem going in. When you go in and you fill that bureaucracy, even if they're not the head of a department, even if they're not at the top of that list, if they have any decision-making power or influence whatsoever, it becomes extremely dangerous when you have so many radicals that are essentially embedded throughout. And that article estimated that it would take years, maybe decades to root them all out. And by then, more radicals would be replacing them. So it would be this ongoing thing. We have seen this. We've seen this with deep state. We have seen this. And, you know, you and I aren't the kind that rail against deep state. But we know what has happened. We know what happened with the FBI under Comey.
1: Yeah.
2: We know about the Russian hoax. We know the details. Most Americans just kind of tuned it out, and you saw Harvey, what's his name, over at TMZ, you know, but just shut up, Harvey, you know, stick to taking pictures of of Julia Roberts, would you?
1: Yeah, you haven't been doing your job. Where's the picture of Sean Penn?
2: Yeah.
1: Let's go back four years.
2: Nobody cares if you're a lawyer. But that doesn't, that whatever your opinion is. Opinion is what matters, and it's a very uneducated opinion that he threw out there.
1: That's the second point, and then we can just go hog wild. I thought about this coming in. I went, I probably could talk about this for 100 hours straight because there's so many things to look at. But that's one, which is why it's imperative. You know, that's why Slaughter was so important, where it said, no, Trump can fire them.
2: Yes.
1: Doesn't matter if you think they're doing a great job or a bad job.
2: Right.
1: The elected officials of the people are the ones that run this country.
2: Exactly.
1: And I will say this. When I first became a radio talk show host or was paying attention to what was going on, you know, I would watch the Sunday morning news shows and I would see the politicians. And again, I was, you know, whether it was going through college, even in my 20s, even into my early 30s until I became a talk radio host. And then there was an evolution in me when I realized they're all full of crap.
2: Yeah.
1: At one point, right. A politician, I don't care on either side, they're full of crap.
2: Right.
1: Now, I tend to vote for the party that hopefully is a little bit less full of crap than the other one. But completely

0: one thing that I have learned, there are very few geniuses or extremely smart people that I should look up to because of their intellect and critical thinking skills in Congress. And I used to think, and Dad warned me, Dad warned me a long time ago. Another quote that I don't give, you know, as much credit to my father as I should. He said, what you're going to find out in life is people get a title and they believe they've got an infusion of brains.
1: Yeah.
0: I wonder where he came up with that one. I wonder if he heard that somewhere. But
1: your dad had that engineering, that engineering mind. It's analytical. It's that kind of analytical approach. You know, my dad has said, a few things, and I'm always thinking to myself, man, that's a, you know, my dad made, you know, we watch our dads make these brilliant points, throughout our lives. Now, of course, we have to come out of our bullheadedness when we're young and become mature to fully understand them. but he's right. John McNamara's contributions to this program, by the way, are legendary, solid, and part of the very foundation of our 21-plus year history.
0: And probably the things my father have said are the things that are most regurgitated back to me by exactly. Our great listeners.
1: Right.
0: It's like, your dad said this and your dad said that. And it's funny because that's how you know that someone, you know, they'll write on Twitter or email, whatever, and they lead with my father's quote.
1: You know, my problem, the only issue I had with my dad being a cop is he would sit me down in the dining room, you know, where nobody was. It wasn't at dining time. He would sit me at the dining table, and then he'd go, hey, can I get you some water or something? And I'm like, well, wait a minute. This is an interrogation. Do I need a lawyer?
0: Can I get you some water?
1: Can I get you some water?
0: Are you okay?
1: You know, you need a cigarette break? I'm 10, Dad. I don't smoke, as far as you know.
0: This is Law and Order, criminal intent.
1: Yeah, but, you know, it's the whole thing. It is. People think, you know, well, it must be. Look at how we played the audio cut yesterday, the little montage of how the liberal activist media treated Anthony Fauci.
0: Right.
1: You know, we hear tomorrow is your birthday, but today we get the presence of your time. Oh, my gosh. If I had said that out loud, I would have stopped and said, you know what, everybody, that was stupid. And I quit. I'm going to go do something else for a living because I shouldn't be doing this.
0: Yeah,
1: it sounded moronic.
0: I can't work for this program anymore.
1: I can't be in public anymore after saying something so moronic. But we saw that treatment and we saw him. We now know in his diaries. And by the way, you got to follow Rand Paul. He's putting all these memes, these diary entry memes and everything else on his thread on X of Fauci. But it is, we now know through all of that this, it was ego. I could tell it, you know, when, and I saw today there was, you know, I don't know how many body language experts. You know, he was pleading the fifth, but the body language is like, okay. But we've seen that actually from him for years. We knew. We could see them. We could see him from early on. I didn't trust things that were coming out because the contradiction. And then other doctors, well-respected doctors from around the globe, wanted to have a discussion, and it was shut down. It wasn't some guy on Facebook. It was other doctors that were saying, wait a minute, we need a different approach.
0: Right. And, you know, that was part, when you think about it, that's what led, you know, the censorship there, I think, was the,
1: permission structure?
0: It was the permission structure, I believe, to censor the Hunter Biden laptop. That created the culture of censorship.
1: Yeah.
0: That, okay, it's all right to do it because the censorship came from the pandemic is so great that what the bureaucrats say, what Fauci said, is the same as if, Moses came down with the Ten Commandments.
1: Yeah, right.
0: And these are the Ten Commandments instead of, this is a bureaucrat, a medical bureaucrat in the government that, just like everybody else, anything they say should be scrutinized for the truth. Yeah. And that's what you saw yesterday. And this gets to the second point that we will hit next. We are Red Eye Radio.
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0: We are Red Eye Radio. He's Eric Carly, and I'm Gary McNamara. Which brings me to our second point, then we can go through all the other points, everything that that you and I both want to bring up on this. Because the second point sort of relates to the first point, which is the separation of powers and that Fauci was a bureaucrat. And we don't put anybody on a pedestal at all. Mm-hmm. No one. Mm-hmm. That's basically the only defense you saw from Democrats yesterday. There was no one. I didn't see anyone take what he put in his diary and attempt to justify what he said in public.
1: No one did that.
0: That's how you know it was basically exactly what they said. Worship the bureaucrat. Do not question the bureaucrat. He led us through this terrible time. Let's not get in, you know, to what he actually did.
1: Right.
0: You know, or he did this good or he did that good. Therefore, we're not going to talk about anything else that he did that might have been bad.
1: Right.
0: And so if you did this right, and I'm thinking, yeah, that's how we deal in society. Well, you know, that was a great priest. Great priest for just, you know, a half century. And just the fact that, you know, the priest abused boys, you know, why are we focusing on that instead of all the good things that the person did?
1: Well,
0: that was basically what you got yesterday from the Democrats. I didn't see one anywhere. And I searched anyone to say, here's what he said here. Well, here's how you can resolve with what he said in public over here as opposed to what he wrote in his diary or was saying in private over here or actually what was happening with the doctors and the panels that he was talking
1: to. Well, Tim Walz made that very same excuse for somebody here recently. You judge them based on their worst day. We shouldn't judge them based on their worst day. Remember that
0: illegal
1: whole thing?
0: Immigrant, the rapist.
1: Yes.
0: Right.
1: We shouldn't judge them by one bad day.
0: Raped a child. Right.
1: Yeah.
0: Wow.
11: Yep. There's only one. 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
14: News. I'm Chris DeMeo. President Trump is canceling additional strikes on Iran.
15: He posted on social media claiming Mideast allies reached a rough framework for a peace deal, and because of that, the U.S. will hold off on ordering new strikes. Trump added the emerging deal would include the immediate, complete, and total opening of the Strait of Hormuz and an end to Iran's nuclear threat.
14: Fox's Chandley Painter in New York. The president had threatened more strikes on Friday as the U.S. pressed for the reopening of the strait. At least three people are dead in a shooting at an In-N-Out restaurant in Twin Falls, Idaho.
16: The suspected shooter in this incident is deceased.
14: Now, Twin Falls Police Chief Michael Hicks says that there are others injured and investigation continues. A plane carrying tourists crashes into a field in Peru. At least 13 people are dead. 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
18: Staying active every day will go a long way towards helping you live a happy, healthy, and pain-free life. And there is perhaps no movement more fundamental than walking. It reinforces the alignment, stability, and coordinated muscle activation that supports how your body moves, whether you're doing strenuous exercise or simply going about your daily life. This is according to Dana Santis, a strength and conditioning specialist. Even though you walk every day, Dana does say you can make small adjustments to immediately improve your walking mechanics. So, keep your rib cage stacked over your pelvis. Avoid leaning over or arching your lower back. Allow your arms to swing naturally in coordination with your legs. Keep your gaze forward, your jaw relaxed, and then just breathe in through your nose and out through your mouth. I'm Dr. Sanjay Gupta, helping you live a better life.
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0: And I'm Gary McNamara along with Eric Hurley. Coming up, more on, I'm going to say, Fauci's testimony. Fauci's Fifth. That's going to be my new band.
1: All right.
0: Fauci's Fifth. 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
0: All right, let's hear some of Senator Hawley and his back but no forth.
1: Of a, yeah, right.
0: It was no back and forth. It was a back and fifth.
1: Yeah.
0: Between him and Fauci yesterday. Here we go. All right.
2: Thank you, Mr. Chairman. Well, nothing says honesty like taking the fifth, huh, Doc? Let's try something. What day of the week is it today?
3: On the advice of counsel, I respectfully decline to answer based upon my rights under the Fifth Amendment to the Constitution.
2: What color tie are you wearing?
3: On the advice of counsel, I respectfully decline to answer based upon my rights under the Fifth Amendment to the Constitution.
2: What color is the carpet in front of you?
3: On the advice of counsel, I respectfully decline to answer based upon my rights under the Fifth Amendment to the Constitution.
2: Let's just get one thing straight. You don't have any rights under the Fifth Amendment because you've been pardoned, as you very well know. As the Supreme Court has been clear for a century and more, Brown versus Walker, 1896, when he has been pardoned, he may not stand upon his privilege. You know that. Your lawyers sitting behind you now shifting nervously in their chairs, they know it. This isn't about the Constitution. This isn't about the law. This is about contempt. Contempt for this body and contempt for the American people. But I think I know why you're doing it. It's because you don't want to answer questions. It's because you did all kinds of terrible things. It's because during the pandemic, you got rich, didn't you? You got rich while people were dying, hundreds of thousands of Americans, over a million in the end, and you were getting rich, and not only were you doing that, you were using federal employees with taxpayer money to apply for and solicit cash prizes for you personally. Cash prizes totaling over $1 million. You did all of that during the pandemic, didn't you? That's a question.
3: On the advice of counsel, I respectfully decline to answer based upon my rights under the Fifth Amendment to the Constitution.
2: You remember Greg Folkers? Who was that?
3: On the advice of counsel, I respectfully decline to answer based upon my rights under the Fifth Amendment to the Constitution.
2: Your chief of staff is the answer. Do you remember Patricia Conrad? Who was that?
3: On the advice of counsel, I respectfully decline to answer based upon my rights under the Fifth Amendment to the Constitution.
2: Uh-huh. She was your personal assistant. And what were these individuals doing in the depth of the pandemic in November of 2020 when millions of Americans were suffering from COVID? What were they doing? I tell you what they're doing. Folkers was on your behalf soliciting and gathering information for a cash award. Let's look at it. We've got his email right here, right over my shoulder. Folker says, I'm working on this nomination for the Dan David Award for Fauci. We need to beef up the COVID part. Do you have language in the can that you could share that delineates how we responded in new ways to COVID? He sends this to multiple federal employees. What was the Dan David Award? Do you remember, Doc?
3: On the advice of counsel, I respectfully decline to answer based upon my rights under the Fifth Amendment to the Constitution.
2: It was a $900,000 cash award. $900,000 cash award. And he got it because he used federal employees to get it. And this wasn't the only award, was it, Dr. Fauci? In fact, you applied for and received at least 8 other federal cash prizes on federal time using federal employees and federal resources. Here they are over my shoulder. Besides the Dan David Award, you've got the Partnership for Public Service. You've got the Adelson Prize. You've got the Smithsonian Award. You've got the National Academy of Medicine's Award. You've got the CDC Foundation. In fact, you turn your staff into a full-time application machine. You actually wrote to people and said, do you think maybe I'd qualify? And you got cash for all of this. And it wasn't just one or two employees, was it? In fact, you used 8 separate federal employees on federal time using federal resources to solicit cash awards. Isn't that true?
3: On the advice of counsel, I respectfully decline to answer based upon my rights under the Fifth Amendment to the Constitution.
2: Here they are right over my shoulder. Here's all of them. The people that you use, federal employees, so that you could go and get cash money. And the most hilarious part is that you weren't content to even dragoon them into applying for all of these cash awards. You then had them go out to the ethics agencies and ethics watchdogs and demand that you be able to get the money. That's right. We've got it in your emails. Your staff and employees on federal time, using federal resources, being paid with federal dollars, are soliciting cash for you. And then they're turning around and saying to the agency, we don't want just an answer. We want to get to yes. Because Fauci wants the money. He wants it. We want to get to yes. And yes takes time. This is your chief of staff again, using federal email to pressure the agency's own ethics people so that you could get money, so that you could get rich. And it violated the law, didn't it, Dr. Fauci? Didn't it? It violated the law, didn't it? It is a question. You can answer. Go ahead.
3: On the advice of counsel, I respectfully decline to answer based upon my rights under the Fifth Amendment to the Constitution.
2: Federal law, as you very well know, prohibits the solicitation of cash awards or other personal benefits for federal employees, and it certainly prohibits using your own employees to do this. 5 CFR section 2635-205B, it says it right there in black and white. You cannot use federal resources, federal dollars, federal employees, federal offices, federal email, federal time to solicit cash awards. And you did all of it. And the worst part is thousands of people were dying while you were doing it. You were supposed to be the nation's doctor and you're playing one on TV. But this is what you were doing with your time. Isn't that true?
3: On the advice of counsel, I respectfully decline to answer based upon my rights under the Fifth Amendment to the Constitution.
2: Yeah. Yeah, I can see why. I can certainly see why. You know what I can't quite figure out is that why you were so obsessed with it, because you're already rich. I mean, and your scheme worked here. I mean, your net worth now is north of $12 million. You got over $1 million in cash awards during COVID, during a 12-month, 24-month span during COVID. $1 million you knocked down in cash money using federal resources. Now you're worth more than $12 million. You've got a pension that in its first year paid out north of $400,000 a year. 1 million people dead, you're getting rich. 1 million people dead, you're using federal employees to get cash awards for you. 1 million people dead, and you're here taking the fifth because you don't want to admit that what really happened in all that time was a multi-month, multi-year course of self-dealing. Isn't that true, Dr. Fauci?
3: On the advice of counsel, I respectfully decline to answer based upon my rights under the Fifth Amendment to the Constitution.
2: Yeah, well, silence is admission. And here's the real thing. At the end of the day, it wasn't just about the money, really, was it? It was really about a power trip. I mean, through all of this, you want to be the most famous scientist in the world. You were so focused on getting every award and every drop of cash that you could, all because you wanted to be on TV. You wanted to be the sun god of science. You wanted to be the guy who was in charge of it all. You wanted to lambast Trump. You wanted to make sure that nobody else stole your spotlight. You wanted to be the guy. You had time to sit for InStyle magazine. Here's what you were doing with your time. You could sit for InStyle magazine, but you can't answer questions for the American people. You could sit for InStyle magazine, but you're here taking the fifth. You could sit for InStyle magazine and get $1 million in cash awards, but now the cat's got your tongue. I bet he does.
0: By the way, Fauci's lawyers, even afterwards, did not directly answer any of Hawley's accusations and the emails that appeared after it at all. Even the lawyers afterwards didn't say he was, you know, full of crap or whatever.
1: Right.
0: That did. And a lot of people, those accusations that came out were new and fresh. And that the look, if you're watching that, the look on Fauci, you know, going back and forth, because what you're talking about is, you know, you had a staff out there raising money. I haven't heard any of the staff. I haven't heard the lawyers. Anybody refute those accusations that, and we know Josh Hawley, even though I disagree with him on economic issues a lot, I believe he can be a populist economically. On issues like this of integrity in government, I've never seen him make accusations or lie about what he has, you know, in those particular emails.
1: Right.
0: And so I just thought that was, you watch that, because that gets outside, you know, that gets outside a lot of the accusations that we're talking about. You know, why was Fauci, you know, promoting the censorship of doctors that had different opinions? Why was he saying one thing privately and another thing publicly? And this gets into something that Americans hate. You mean you made money off of this?
1: No, that's one of the things. In fact, one of our listeners wrote me the other day and said, look at his pension, over $400,000, which Josh Hawley mentioned. And you just heard that in the audio cut. And it's commonly shared all over the internet and has been for years, you know, since, you know, everybody learned of his pension and what it was going to be. And now you look at a situation where, again, the American people deserve the truth. This was to save his own marketability. He had zero reason to plead the fifth. None. And we'll see where the DOJ goes, you know, with any investigation. I don't know, you know, how far they're going to get. But he has zero reason to plead the fifth. And his ego never had him backing down before. But this shows you right here. So what's the difference? The difference is the diaries. The difference is his own writings,
0: right,
1: that no one can deny.
0: Right. Everything is not the Republicans making an accusation,
1: no,
0: that isn't being backed up with the emails that he and his staff actually wrote.
1: Right, exactly.
0: And that's the problem that he has, because you make a great point. And the only thing the lawyer said was yesterday was that he had a legitimate, you know, a Fifth Amendment case. I don't believe he does.
1: I think he does.
0: The only thing that you could make is it isn't Congress that gave him the immunity from prosecution. I don't think it makes a difference, though. Congress doesn't have to do it because Biden already did it. Now, unless he is afraid that the auto pen and that could eventually overturn, his pardon. But
1: that's a good point. Yeah.
0: But the fact is right now, it exists. But, and I don't know if Congress can go back and go, well, look, we're going to give you, you already got it from Biden, but we'll give you immunity from prosecution for those things you did. You need to testify now.
1: I think he won't do it. And I think he'll be reluctant.
0: Yeah,
1: and he's going to stall the way through.
0: But that's where you get to contempt of court.
1: Yeah, exactly.
0: That's where you get to contempt
1: of court. That's where you put him against the wall.
0: At that point.
1: Yep.
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0: We are Red Eye Radio. He is Eric Carney, and I'm Gary McNamara. Contempt of court. Contempt of Congress. And yes. We'll get into some of the legalities now that that Fauci may face. Catherine Herridge did a great post on X, talking to a former Justice Department prosecutor, and saying, "Okay, these are the these are the things that could be done," and we'll get to that. Plus, we're back at war again.
1: So we're back at war. War's back.
0: Yeah, we'll.
1: Bombing the blankety blank out of Iran. So apparently he said that on the air. I guess it got on the air. I don't know if the censors caught it or not, but he was on with Fox News. And yeah, we're back at war with Iran.
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16: The U.S. holding its fire. I'm Chris DeMeo, Fox News. President Trump posting on Truth Social last night that he's canceling the attack on Iran for now, as a deal must be made quickly, and that he made the decision after Mideast allies had reached out to him about ending the war. The president added that any new deal must include the immediate and total opening of the Strait of Hormuz and the termination of Iran's nuclear threat. The president also saying that I have agreed for the future benefit of the world and likewise the survival of a successful and prosperous Iran to cancel the attack. At least three people are dead and seven injured in a shooting at an In-N-Out restaurant in Twin Falls, Idaho yesterday. The shooter was found dead by police. An investigation continues. 6 months after Nancy Guthrie was kidnapped from her home in Arizona, her family continues to hope and pray for her safe return.
17: Now the Pima County Sheriff is releasing two ransom notes. The first note that was sent February 2nd says this in part, quote, "We will be holding her for a maximum of 7 days. You will need to send Bitcoin in the amount of $4 million before 5 p.m. on Thursday, the 5th. If payment is not received, the ransom will be increased to $6 million USD, which will need to be paid by 5 p.m. on Monday the 9th. If payment is not received by the last deadline on Monday the 9th at 5 p.m., she will be killed. A second note sent days later said this in part, quote, Guthrie family, we did not fully grasp the seriousness of her physical condition. We never intended to hurt her. That was not our intention. She perished shortly after she was taken. We want your family to know this and hope you all can find peace. We are truly sorry.
16: That's Fox's Chanley Painter. The L.A. Dodgers landing two-time American League Cy Young Award winner Tarek Skrubel from the Detroit Tigers in a monstrous deadline deal. The Tigers get prospects. Skrubel has played for Detroit since 2018. 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
18: A Better Life with Dr. Sanjay Gupta.
19: I don't know about you, but my social media feeds are flooded with lotions and potions and gadgets, all promising to unlock different components of longevity. But if you log off, take a step back from all the hype, you'll find that the actual keys to a longer, healthier life are hiding in plain sight. There are four of them. Number one, nutrition. The Mediterranean diet really is the gold standard. Number two, exercise. You should be getting 150 minutes of moderate intensity exercise or 75 minutes of vigorous intensity exercise every week, plus strength training and stretching. Number three, sleep. Sleep is when your body and your brain repair themselves. You should be getting 7 to 9 hours a night. And finally, number four, often gets forgotten, socialization. It's not a bonus. It's a necessity for a healthy life, finding a sense of community, purpose, and belonging. I'm Dr. Sanjay Gupta, helping you live a better life.
16: Peace. The body of a missing 10-year-old girl was recovered out of the Passaic River in New Jersey on Friday night after she and two other children first entered the water on Wednesday.
20: Family and an entire community's hearts sinking a bit deeper into their chests after hearing that the body of that 10-year-old girl was recovered here into the Passaic River. It was a couple in one of these residential buildings along the river that spotted something that appeared to be a body in the Passaic. The recovery of this little girl's body comes just two nights after she, along with a 10-year-old boy and another 11-year-old girl went playing at a nearby park before they came over to a boat launch and entered the water. The strong current following a storm pulled all three children downstream. The 11-year-old was able to get out of the water. The 10-year-old brother of that 11-year-old, who officials say helped save his sister, also sadly drowned.
16: Fox 5 New York's Richard Giacobis. A migrant in the U.S. illegally is being deported for the third time after causing a hit-and-run crash in Maryland that killed a U.S. Marine in 2017.
21: The father of Lance Corporal James Walden III is reliving the pain of his son's senseless death from nearly a decade ago. Now finding out the illegal immigrant who was convicted of the hit-and-run is set to be deported a third time when he should never have been in the country at all, even before he killed his son. Walden's son, 21-year-old Marine James Walden II, had been stationed at Fort Meade and was considered a heroic soldier prepared to sacrifice for his country. But his young life was cut short in 2017, killed on a winding road while riding his motorcycle by the reckless driving of Martin Martinez Balinas, who's now 38 years old and in ICE custody.
16: Fox's Lauren Green. A sightseeing plane carrying tourists crashes into a field in Peru yesterday, killing 13 people. I'm Chris DeMayo. This is Fox News.
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30: It's Red Eye Radio. Gary McNamara and Eric Harley talk about everything from politics to social issues and news of the day. Whether you're up late or you're just starting your day, welcome to the show. From the Relief Factor Studios, this is Red Eye Radio.
0: All across America, we are Red Eye Radio. He is Eric Harley, and I'm Gary McNamara. Welcome and good morning. Thank you for being here.
1: Thank you.
0: So the whole Fauci thing and immunity.
1: Right. Right.
0: First, go to Jonathan Turley. Here's what he had to say. Fox has posted my column on today's testimony of Dr. Fauci. Fauci has every right to invoke his constitutional rights, but the public has every right to demand answers to these questions related to the deaths of over 1.2 million Americans. The media has also effectively taken the fifth on these subjects, declining to publish many of the contradictions. What Fauci, and this isn't allegations from Republicans, this is what Fauci said here and what Fauci said there.
1: Right.
0: And it said the media has also effectively taken the fifth on these subjects, declining to publish many of these contradictions. Media outlets have the same reason as Fauci. There is no spin that would reconcile their own prior coverage and gushing reviews of Fauci.
1: No, none.
0: It is not clear that the Senate is considering an immunity grant to compel Fauci's testimony. As I noted earlier, the odds favor Fauci in his invocation despite the pardon. The only clear way to get these answers would be an immunity grant. Courts would likely hold that there remains a danger of self-incrimination with new testimony. That means that the new testimony would need to be immunized. Fauci would still be at risk if after receiving immunity, he committed perjury. And here's the point. I was thinking about this with the allegations that Josh Hawley made of him. And you have to ask, is this one of the things that the lawyer said, okay, you've got to take the fifth on this?
1: Right.
0: He received a pardon for any of his work connected with the National Institutes of Health. You know, if it related to that, but if it's, you know, if the allegation is correct that Fauci knew about the fundraising and the money going to him, and that is against the law, both Cruz and Hawley have made that case, that is outside of his official duties with the National Institutes of Health.
1: That's a great point.
0: And so he knows he's vulnerable there. And because the pardon would not hold for something like that, because that is outside, again, his official functions.
1: And I'm reading the pardon actually right now, and that's exactly what it says. In his service as director of the NIH.
0: Right. Yeah, exactly. And so that's what, you know, that to me, I saw that and went, ooh, okay, that's a great point. Now, where is Rand Paul going? Rand Paul, again, a former senior Justice Department prosecutor, said there are three viable legal strategies. That's what he told Catherine Herridge before he took the fifth. But she was writing that as he was taking the fifth, okay?
1: Right.
0: One strategy calls for charging Fauci with a crime with the expectation he would file a motion with the court to dismiss based on the pardon. This could open the door to challenging the sweeping pardon's viability and years of litigation. Another strategy involves Congress because Fauci has theoretically been preemptively pardoned against past and future criminal charges related to his NIH work. And remember, if they're outside of the system and it's not part of your official duties, you know, he was raising money, his staff was raising money, and he knew about it, and it's against the law, that to me would be a reason why you would do the fifth.
1: Right.
0: But another strategy involves Congress, because if Fauci has theoretically been preemptively pardoned against past and future criminal charges related to his NIH work. It can be argued that Fauci has no plausible claim to the Fifth Amendment, the right against self-incrimination. If Fauci takes the Fifth as Senator Paul's hearing, which he has, the committee could seek to compel Fauci's testimony. A finding of contempt could follow. Finally, one of Fauci's closest associates has been criminally charged. With pressure and the right incentives, he might be flipped and become a cooperating witness. Dr. David Morins, who was senior advisor to Fauci at the National Institutes of Allergy and Infectious Diseases, was indicted on multiple charges, including conspiracy and obstruction, including destruction, alteration, and falsification of federal records, along with the allegations that that personal email accounts were used to evade the Freedom of Information Act. This could be a powerful motivator. From media reports, Dr.

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1: Reading that, it was like, okay, maybe that's why he did it. I mean, it's a horrible look.
2: Well,
1: because I've scanned, has anybody challenged what Josh Hawley said?
2: No.
1: Because that is damning. Because you can sit there and people say, well, it was just completely crazy. It was completely crazy. Well, later on in 2020, his staff was fundraising for him on awards that he would get personal money for.
2: Look, I think
1: you can't win that one.
2: I think his one lawyer wanted to sit at that table when he was advised not to, that he should not sit at that table. He talked. He spoke when he wasn't supposed to, even after he had been warned several times by Senator Rand Paul. And then finally got kicked out. I think he wanted to get kicked out. I think they wanted that kind of show, that to be the headline. And the actual content of the hearing not to be. They wanted to create more victimhood. They tossed one of his lawyers. They can't do that. Actually, they can.
1: Oh, yeah.
2: Sure. And this, you know, this whole, this, but this is, you know, I'm talking.
1: Who made the note? He had six other lawyers behind him.
2: Rand Paul. He said, said, I want to, in fact, put on record that all of his other lawyers are still available to him throughout these proceedings. Right. And so you look at that, and so there are a number of things. You, as if you're his lawyer, they know full well where the, and I won't call them loopholes, but where the risks of him being prosecuted may lie. And the only thing he can do is do what he did yesterday. And you repeat it and don't vary. No answering any question. Don't answer the color of your tie. Don't answer the color of the carpet. None of that. Don't answer any questions. Every answer is the same answer. And you repeat it. And you hope that this, again, the sleeping dog lies and that there's no political will to do anything about it. But I suspect there will be. And I think right now it's very much alive. And it's very much alive, by the way, thanks to Rand Paul.
1: Yeah.
2: This is important. I don't care who it is. I don't care about the person. I don't know Fauci. I think he was pretty good on Golden Girls, but I don't know him personally. And so this is not about, and it's not about any affiliation with either side.
1: Yeah.
2: This is about learning the truth. Did taxpayer dollars go to fund gain of function and create this massive risk, which actually became a reality and spread all over the world? And we all likely know somebody who got very sick or died from it.
1: Yeah.
2: So this is not a political game. This is a search for truth.
1: Rand Paul said yesterday, here's a quote, he was on Fox and said this, I don't understand how Democrats can see a million Americans die from the dangerous research funded by the government and not be upset about that. I was telling you before, to me, it's sort of like the whole I call it 9/11 Mandani syndrome.
2: Yeah.
1: That we've seen what radical Islam is.
2: Right.
1: We see, you know, radical Islam and their anti-Semitism.
2: Yeah.
1: You know, Sharia supremacy. Well, there's Mandami, who throws out as much hate as you could possibly get, and New Yorkers have no problem with it. It's like the memory of 9/11. For God's sake, never forget. Never forget what a joke that is.
2: Yeah.
1: Never forget. Just completely ignore it as if it never happened.
2: Right.
1: And let's promote and vote for a guy who promotes the worst kind of hate and bigotry, and put him in New York City. And I said, sort of the same thing. It's like you had a million people die.
2: Yeah.
1: You had, you had.

0: bureaucrats inside the government trying to censor the truth. You had Fauci trying to buy the records, and again, by his own records. These aren't made up records. These are the records that he documented.
1: Yes.
0: These are his emails.
1: And there, by the way, were two pandemics. The virus itself and the pandemic of power.
0: Yeah.
1: That went on for, and we're seeing the images. People are posting images all over again. This is what happened. You get people off the beach. You're arresting people in full gear for going to the beach.
0: Right. There were.
1: Tom Brady was, that's when he went to Florida, moved to Florida. He was out jogging in the park.
0: Yeah.
1: I think he was alone. I don't know, but I don't remember if that was the case. But they approached him, you know, and he's just one example, not because he's Tom Brady, but it made the news. And then states getting their own hands and local governments getting their own hands into it. We better not find out your kids are playing with other kids. You better not be having Thanksgiving with family members. And meanwhile, they're yucking it up, not wearing the masks, Governor Newsom, because they didn't buy the science. What they bought was the power grab, which is what they got.
0: Just reading Larry Elder on X. People have a right to despise Fauci. He ruined lives. He caused people to get fired. He caused members of the military to be discharged.
1: Yes.
0: He caused permanent learning and earning loss for students denied in-school learning. He had loved ones die in hospital beds surrounded by strangers.
1: Yes.
0: I fit in that category.
1: Yep.
0: He shut down businesses and churches. He destroyed the reputations of doctors and other professionals who disputed his many statements about the need for and the safety and effectiveness of the vaccine. His gain-of-function research helped create the pandemic, and he tried to blame a wet market. He knowingly lied about the availability and effectiveness of some treatments. He enriched himself by applying for and receiving cash government payments during the pandemic. His diaries reveal how he blatantly, knowingly, and intentionally lied to the public.
1: And he treated it like a game. Right. You could tell the way that he was just running around in circles when Rand Paul, and back when this first started, when Rand Paul was asking him questions, he was running in circles. He was acting like a child, but his ego drove him to that. He felt he was beyond reproach and still does.
0: Yeah.
1: And there should be responsibility. You know, somebody made the case today on the left. Well, this actually could be repeated. It was a ranking member. I forget his name. He says, well, this could be, we should be looking forward. Part of looking forward is learning from the past.
0: Yeah.
1: As
0: you notice, none of them want to confront what the actual allegations are or the differences of what Fauci said in public versus what he said in private. No Democrat wishes to discuss that at all.
1: No.
0: And the question is, why?
1: They can't defend it.
0: Yep. We are Red Eye Radio.
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3: Topsoil moisture nationwide continues to decrease with hot summer weather. USDA meteorologist Brad Rippey gives the latest condition numbers as of July 26th.
4: We have seen a big jump to 47% of the nation's topsoil with very short to short ratings on July 26th, up 6 percentage points from the previous week. Only 4% of the country with surplus topsoil moisture. That is down a point from last week.
3: Recent heavy rains in the Mid-Atlantic have benefited topsoil moisture condition ratings.
4: Without some heavy rain in the Mid-Atlantic, that number could even be lower. We do see North Carolina coming in with a 14 percentage point jump to 21% surplus. That leads the nation on July 26. Other states still reporting low double-digit topsoil moisture surplus include Illinois, Kentucky, Tennessee, and Alabama. That is it.
3: I'm Rod Bain reporting for the U.S. Department of Agriculture in Washington, D.C.
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12: How often do you stop to wonder whether you should share something that's revealing, maybe even embarrassing, with a partner, a friend, or even your boss? In her new book called Revealing, The Underrated Power of Oversharing, behavioral scientist Leslie John says doing just that can help you deepen relationships that are vital to your life. We need people to trust us in order to get things like love, friendship, and career success. That's what she told us. When you make yourself vulnerable by revealing something sensitive, it does make other people trust you. In turn, when you ask someone to reveal something about themselves, showing that interest will generally lead someone to like you more. Why? Because people like to be asked about themselves, she says. It also signals that they are discriminating and choosy, but in a good way. I'm Dr. Sanjay Gupta, helping you live a better life.
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0: We are on our radio. He is Eric Cronin. I'm Gary McNamara. I was going to say, I got two more things. Actually, I probably have 200, but two more things. First off, Rand Paul making the opening statement.
1: Yeah.
0: That could also be viewed as, well, you were You opened your, you didn't start and say, look, I have no opening statement. I take the fifth.
1: Right.
0: You went after Rand Paul. You said, you know, here's why I'm not going to answer questions right. because he's coming at.
1: Right.
0: Once you start that, you know, in especially in a court of law, I don't know how it applies in the Senate. But once you start defending yourself and your actions at that particular point, you know, in courts, you can't take the fifth any longer.
1: Right.
0: Because what you're saying is, I'm going to give my side, but I won't be cross-examined yeah. on it.
1: Right.
0: And that is a, you know, to me, I look at that and go, is that a potential problem? The other thing is, when he said, well, the reason he's got to answer questions is because he respects the legislature, but Rand Paul wants to put him in jail. Well, that doesn't hold anywhere because there isn't a prosecutor out there. You could sit there and say any civil or criminal court where there's a prosecutor is wrong and you can take the fifth because the prosecutor wishes to put you in jail.
1: Right.
0: It's a dumb argument.
1: Right. They just have it out for me.
0: Be interesting to see what happens. Because I do wonder whether, you know, what Josh Hawley brought up about the money that he made, which is outside, I think you can make a great case, is outside any of his official duties in the NIH.
1: Right. Those were actions right. that were done. Now,
0: to personally benefit yourself, yeah, that's not an official
1: that was,
0: action, right?
1: That was not, that was separate.
0: Right. Right.
1: That didn't go through payroll. As far as I know. Right?
0: No, exactly right.
1: So if it had gone through payroll, you know, the government payroll, then maybe you could make that case, but it didn't.
0: Fauciola. That's
1: yeah,
0: an inside joke.
1: Follow, instead well, follow, of the, follow
0: instead
1: the money.
0: Instead
1: yeah.
0: of payola.
1: Exactly.
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19: News. I'm Deborah Valentine. In a post on Truth Social Saturday evening, President Trump says he will hold off on ordering new strikes on Iran. The post claimed Mideast allies have reached the parameters of a deal to end the Iran conflict. Here's Fox's Chanley Painter.
20: He goes on to say Israel joins him in the pause in strikes, which remains contingent on being able to rapidly make a deal.
19: President Trump says the deal must include the immediate and total reopening of the Strait of Hormuz and an end to Tehran's nuclear threat. A shooting at an In-N-Out Burger restaurant in Twin Falls, Idaho, Saturday. Twin Falls Police Chief Matt Hicks says several people are dead, including the shooter.
21: The suspected shooter in this incident is deceased.
19: The chief says the FBI and ATF are joining in the investigation. A motive is unknown at this time. 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
11: A better life with Dr. Sanjay Gupta.
22: They say consistency is key, but sometimes you just got to switch it up. A new study out of Harvard School of Public Health found that varying your exercise routine could add years to your life. What exercise someone did didn't matter much. What did matter was that all the exercises together worked all the muscle groups in their body. Now, an added benefit to changing things up is it can help you push through the plateau effect. That's when your body gets so efficient at doing something that you actually stop getting better at it. And we know from previous research that specializing in any one sport at a young age can make someone actually more prone to injury. And as experts we talk to point out, even elite athletes switch up things with their workouts, making sure to target strength, cardio, flexibility, balance, and doing that every single week. I'm Dr. Sanjay Gupta, helping you live a better life.
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0: We are Red Eye Radio. He's our Carly and I'm Gary McNamara. One more thing about one more thing,
1: and another.
0: I keep
1: thing.
0: Saying that a thousand more things. I mean, coming up next, another thing of the Fauci hearings in just a minute.
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0: So, Democrats, did they have any curiosity? Rand Paul on Fox yesterday after the hearing saying Democrats were screaming, we want all the documents and all the evidence that you have against Fauci. All right?
1: Yeah.
0: So he did. Over a year ago, has had a specific website only for members of Congress that they can go to, where they can look at all the information he has, that he has acquired all the information, all the documentation, all the evidence, so they could come loaded for bear today to what? Destroy the Republicans, correct?
1: Mm-hmm.
0: How many Democrats went to that congressional website that were demanding that Rand Paul put the evidence that he has forward? How many Democrats looked at the evidence? Let's go here. In a year. Here we go.
5: I don't understand it. I don't understand how they can see a million Americans die from dangerous research funded by the government and not be upset about that, not want to get to the bottom of that. So they complain they didn't have records. I have put all the records on an internet site for committee members for a year. Do you know how many Democrats looked at it? They have to get a password. Not one of them asked for the password. We told their offices, you can look at all of this. So they aren't really, they don't seem to care about the truth. I think they want to defend the government more than they want to get to the truth of, did your government actually fund something that led to a pandemic that killed a million Americans? I don't know why they would not want to know the truth.
1: Pretty simple.
0: Fascinating. Fascinating.
1: Why would you not want to get to the bottom of all this?
0: And, you know, I think that the other thing is, let's say Congress comes back and says that you have, immunity from prosecution. He's not going to get it for perjury.
1: Mm.
0: And I think the one thing, I initially thought, and I said it yesterday, which is passing, I didn't put a great deal of thought into it, but I just went, nah, he's not going to take the Fifth. His ego's going to want to defend himself. Then you hear, you think about a lot of the stuff that has come out in his own words. I think even if he got immunity from prosecution, he wouldn't want to admit that he wrote one thing and said things privately and said the opposite.
1: I don't think he wants to admit that to
0: the public.
1: I don't think he does, because it affects his marketability. Not that he's going to go on to make millions more. He might. I don't know. But he wants his legacy to be the hero. Obviously, that legacy of being a hero is built by the left. It's an illusion. He's no hero. But it destroys his hero status with the left if he came out and addressed it. If he just keeps ignoring it, if he keeps refusing to answer, then he keeps that alive, at least. That can be part of his legacy, and the liberal media, you know, can coddle him. Oh, you poor thing. Rand Paul treated you unfairly. They don't care about the truth.
0: No, they don't. Now, the defense, as we have said, there's been zero defense of Fauci except for the generic, oh, you did such a great job. You were there. I mean, it was a tough time in the country. That doesn't matter to us.
1: No.
0: As we have said, it's like Tim Walz and the child rapist. Yeah. Whoa, I pardon him because, you don't judge a person by their worst day. Actually, you do.
1: Yes, you do.
0: You do judge them by their worst day. And that's the difference right now with the left. And the right, but Noah Rothman had this column, the left has no use for Anthony Fauci anymore. And this is something that we had said yesterday and the day before and also this morning. It's long fall for Fauci. 4 years ago, he was hailed as a real life Atlas, the Avenetti for an army of, I had to say that instead of Avatar,
1: exactly.
0: The Avenetti. Because it isn't the similarities.
1: No,
0: the similarities are just great.
1: It's identical, yeah.
0: The avatar for an army of selfless physicians and medical professionals, and proof that bureaucracy and competence were not incompatible concepts. Today, Fauci is invoking his right against self-incrimination in what may be a fruitless effort to avoid accountability for what Republicans allege is a pattern of misconduct. And for all his troubles, Fauci's performance before the Congressional Committee on Wednesday may yet result in a criminal referral. After all, what else would you call that spectacle but, quote, contempt, end of quote.
6: Mm.
0: A few dead enders still enamored with the fictionalized account of Dr. Fauci.
6: Mm-hmm.
0: That so many liberals bought into in the depths of the pandemic mounted to a half-hearted attempt to defend his honor. But they seem more outraged by the GOP's behavior than aggrieved on Fauci's behalf. The left's indifference on Fauci now is understandable. Why bother? As an instrument of political utility, Fauci is a spent force. Wow.
1: Yeah.
0: There's a reason why, more than any other public official under Trump at the outset of the pandemic, Fauci so quickly became the dashboard saint to the American left. No other figure in public life had the demonstrable power to convince the public to subordinate their financial self-interest to the state, severing the bonds of community and family that mediate the personal and the political. Even the public officials with more propriety assured Americans throughout the COVID years that a return to normalcy was the goal, or as normalized as you can be post-COVID. In former New York Governor Andrew Cuomo's formulation, a segment of the American left convinced itself that return to normal would be worse than the perpetuation of the pandemic. Wow.
1: Wow. Yeah. You know,
0: and then he goes through and talks about the members of the media that actually, you know, made those, particular point. Talk about an article in Vox called it the kind of anxiety that might be worth cultivating. There was a fear of returning to a world in which mental health was incompatible with the rigidity of the modern workday, end of quote. A world of wealth disparities and racial inequality, a world that defined by harmful systems and no collective will to alter them. The fact that almost the suppression, as we were as a society, that's what he's talking about, this guy on Vox and other liberals, was preferable than going back to the normal of all the inequality of the world. The government suppression of all of our rights due to the pandemic to some on the left, this is mind-boggling, was preferable to the normal of a free society.
1: Yeah. Yeah.
0: Wow. Wow.
1: The power grab was everything. You know, and they brought up the notes that Fauci made about the risk being worth it. The risk is worth it. How? Tell that to the families who are still grieving. Tell that to the people who live with residual effects today that survived it.
0: Talk to the people who had to watch their mother's funeral on the internet.
1: Yeah, like Gary McNamara did. And in her final days had to talk to her over a phone.
0: Actually, an iPad. My sister was the one able to go in and have an iPad. She was dressed basically in a hazmat suit. And that's how I talked to my mom. All right. It's been a tough week for me. I almost broke up there thinking about that. You know, the two last days she was alive, and I had to talk to her with, she had an iPad in her face, you know, and it was whatever the FaceTiming or whatever.
1: Mm. Yeah.
0: It was. That's, you know, that's what I, and again, you know, I know what my mother would have said during that panic that was going on at that particular time. She would have said, "Don't come back and get your father sick." You know, I mean, I know what my mom would have said.
1: Yeah,
0: but my mom now, looking back on everything, would be absolutely livid.
1: Yeah,
0: as to what this country went through, And in this article by Nora Rothman, he continues and says that that outlook of returning to normal or not returning to normal was overrepresented in the Biden administration. His White House fast lost sight of its initial modest objective, putting, quote, the nation back on the path to get closer to normal. By the fall of 2021, remember now, this is 2021. Fauci told reporters in the first week of the Biden's presidency that he hoped only that America would start approaching some degree of normality. After all, our lives are not going to be the same. Barack Obama's CDC director, Thomas Friedman, contended if there were only prudent expressions of uncertainty, they wouldn't have erred only in one direction, and then there would not have been consequences for administration figures who diverged from that depressing pattern. And as 2021 drew to a close, Fauci abandoned normalcy as a goal in favor of advocating the pandemic's antisocial practices indefinitely. So we're talking, remember, we're talking 2020.
1: Yeah. Yeah.
0: You know, so we're talking a good, as we know, over a year and a half later. You know, and it's like, well, we're never going to return. We did return to normal.
1: Yeah, we did.
0: Return to normal. Except for the Democrat Socialist of America, that if you look at the their meetings, they are way overrepresented in people that wear masks. Have you noticed that?
1: Yeah, they are.
0: Like way overrepresented.
1: Right. Why are they still wearing masks?
0: You know, we get people so caught up in their self-interest in the bubble of today that they fail to recognize the abuses that happened in that time that was led by bureaucrats that were not elected by the people of the United States. And they were viewed. Fauci was viewed as, you know, as we've always said, you know, we have political idolatry, and this was bureaucratic idolatry. This is a man who can do no wrong.
1: Yeah.
0: Instead of always, as you do in the media.
1: I think he wrote that in his own diary. I can do no wrong. I may be wrong about that.
0: We question everything. The media should.
1: Yes.
0: Nobody gets put on a pedestal.
1: Nope.
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11: A better life with Dr. Sanjay Gupta.
22: There are lots of things you can measure to get an idea of how healthy you are at any given moment. Temperature, heart rate, blood pressure, just to name a few. But how about how healthy you will be and how long you're likely to live? According to a new study out of the University at Buffalo, two simple strength tests are pretty accurate at predicting longevity in older women. One is hand grip strength, and the other is how quickly people can stand up from a seated position without using their arms. By the way, I remember interviewing former President Jimmy Carter when he was quite old and being really impressed how he just popped out of the chair without using his arms. Not a lot of older people can actually do that. But I think the message here is that maintaining strength as you age is going to help you perform everyday activities, but also help you avoid injury and stay independent. I'm Dr. Sanjay Gupta, helping you live a better life.
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0: We are Red Eye Radio. He is Eric Carly, and I'm Gary McNamara. It will be interesting to see where this goes from this point now. What are the Republicans going to do? Just let it sit? I don't think they are. Well, you know, I don't know. It was... You know, you get on social media, as I've said, there's nothing. There's no defense of Fauci from Democrats with the evidence that has been presented. Rand Paul coming out and saying, look, they were demanding, hey, we need to see what you have. All right, here it is, this website. Not one Democrat looked at it in a year. There's no curiosity. Why? Because they were complicit with the BS that was being sold, and they cannot argue Fauci's words over here versus Fauci's words over here.
1: In fact, they're still fully invested in him for some weird, bizarre reason.

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7: I'm Deborah Valentine, Fox News. President Trump announcing on Truth Social that he's for now canceling a major attack on Iran. Fox's Chanley Painter has the latest from New York.
8: He posted on social media claiming Mideast allies reached a rough framework for a peace deal, and because of that, the U.S. will hold off on ordering new strikes. Trump added the emerging deal would include the immediate, complete, and total opening of the Strait of Hormuz and an end to Iran's nuclear threat. He goes on to say Israel joins him in the pause in strikes, which remains contingent on being able to rapidly make a deal. President Trump had reportedly been planning new attacks on Iran that could have taken place as soon as this weekend, but again, those plans are now apparently canceled after Middle East allies reached the outlines of a deal to end the war with Iran.
7: The Associated Press, citing a source, said that Saudi's Crown Prince Mohammed bin Salman urged President Trump against escalating the conflict with Iran over concerns fresh strikes could cause Tehran to attack Saudi Arabia and other Gulf countries. U.S. embassies in the Middle East are urging Americans to leave the region, saying the Iranian regime is unpredictable. The powerful OPEC plus oil cartel meets in London today as the Middle East conflict continues to affect supplies.
9: This group of oil-producing countries includes Russia, Iran, and Saudi Arabia, but not the United States. Together, they decide how much oil to pour on the market, and that can affect prices everywhere. Reuters reports seven countries countries will pledge to increase output by 188,000 barrels a day, but hopes of a big drop in the price will be affected by plans to pause increases in the fall. Oil prices are relatively high at the moment because of the effective closure by Iran of the Strait of Hormuz, through which one-fifth of the world's supply usually transits. Jonathan Savage, Fox News.
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6: A better life with Dr. Sanjay Gupta.
10: Should you still work out when you're injured, or should you take it easy? 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That can lead to stiffness, muscle loss, even reduced coordination. Certified strength and conditioning coach Dana Santis told us, recovery is about choosing the right kind of movement at the right time. 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You'll need to prioritize controlled, high-quality movement over intensity, staying within pain-free or at least low-symptom ranges of motion. 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I'm Dr. Sanjay Gupta, helping you live a better life.
7: A major cyber attack targeting water systems in at least seven states. U.S. officials believe Iran is the likely culprit, Fox's Madeline Rivera reports.
11: The FBI says these malicious cyber hackers were able to change the passwords and IP addresses of the systems that operate and monitor these water facilities. The agency says they've received reports of loss of pressure and flooding, which can allow untreated groundwater to seep into the pipes. The FBI did not mention which seven states were affected. It comes, though, on the same week that Minnesota officials warned of a coordinated cyber attack on the water systems of 30 Minnesota communities. Water safety was not impacted, but the incident does highlight the vulnerabilities of critical infrastructure. The reports, including from the New York Times, that per U.S. and state officials, this may have been the work of Iran. The FBI is dismissing that for now, telling Fox they're not currently blaming Iran as they work to identify a culprit.
7: 30 water facilities in Minnesota were breached, President Trump blaming Minnesota officials for the cyber attacks. Minnesota's Governor Tim Walz says the president knows who's responsible. The family of a hero lifeguard in California is finalizing plans for a trip to the Oval Office. Fox's Chris DeMeo with this report.
12: The White House has contacted the family of 16-year-old Ryder Williams after President Trump vowed to honor the rookie lifeguard. Ryder became an overnight hero on July 25th when he saved a drowning 10-year-old boy from pounding surf. The president extending the invitation after a video of Ryder's dramatic rescue at Seabright Beach went viral, saying he plans to welcome the teen and his family to Washington, D.C. and personally present him with a high civilian honor for his heroism. Chris DeMeo, Fox News.
7: The Los Angeles Dodgers landing two-time reigning American League Cy Young Award winner Tarik Skubal in a monstrous deadline deal. The MLB ace has played for the Detroit Tigers since 2018. I'm Deborah Valentine. This is Fox News.
5: 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Here's your national weather forecast on WSBA.
13: Today will be mostly cloudy and breezy with a chance of showers and thunderstorms in the afternoon, and a high in the mid-80s is expected. Cloudy tonight with more showers and thunderstorms and a low near 70. More showers and storms could come our way Monday with a high in the mid-80s.
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15: 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Marxists, Islamists, giving aid and comfort.
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2: Welcome to America at 250 Due Diligence. I'm Bill Bernadoni.
3: And I'm Steve Herman. This week's a little different. 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
3: We heard first from Catherine Herridge, the investigative journalist currently facing an $800 a day contempt fine for refusing to name a confidential source. Then a panel of veteran reporters and First Amendment lawyers dug into her fight, a pre-dawn FBI search of a Washington Post reporter's home, and subpoenas served on New York Times reporters and subsequently retracted, and what it all means for the future of a free press.
2: We'll stay out of the way and let them make the case. Here's that conversation, edited for time, recorded live at the National Press Club.
4: Welcome to the National Press Club, the place where news happens. I am Mark Scheff Jr., the 119th club president and the financial services reporter at CQ Roll Call. It is a pleasure this afternoon to host this conversation on the First Amendment. As our country celebrates its 250th birthday, this is a critical moment to assess where we are on freedom of the press and the public's right to know. The club is pleased to welcome today America at 250 Due Diligence and its hosts, former Voice of America White House Bureau Chief Steve Herman and nationally syndicated radio host Bill Bernadoni. Steve and Bill created the radio program as a nonprofit, nonpartisan, independent, weekly, limited-run show to reach across the political divide and put into context key contemporary constitutional issues through discussion with only two restrictions, no hot takes and no name calling. The program relies on grassroots donations and the institutional backing of the Jordan Center for Journalism Advocacy and Innovation at the University of Mississippi, where Steve is the executive director. The center is at the university's School of Journalism and New Media. Steve and Bill will explore current First Amendment challenges with journalism and legal experts Tony Losi, Laura Hanman, and Eric Hageman, whom they will introduce more fully in a moment. And I'd be remiss if I didn't mention why it's so important to me personally that we host this conversation here at the National Press Club. The club is a vocal and consistent advocate for press freedom, one of the five freedoms protected by the First Amendment. We do this not because journalists are more special than others, but because press freedom ensures that each American has the free and unfettered flow of information that helps to inform, educate, and empower them to participate in the world around them. We do this work primarily through our nonprofit affiliate, the National Press Club Journalism Institute. If you are interested in getting involved or even donating, please look for the QR codes we have just outside this room. And now, here's Bill to introduce Catherine Herridge.
2: Catherine Herridge is an Emmy Award-winning veteran investigative correspondent who's covered national security and intelligence for ABC, Fox, and CBS. In February of 2024, Herridge was held in civil contempt by a U.S. federal court for refusing to disclose her confidential sources for a series of national security reports on Fox News in 2017. Later this summer, Herridge and her legal team will ask the Supreme Court to consider her First Amendment case, which has significant implications for journalists across the United States. On July 2nd, the court denied Herridge's application to halt the $800 a day in court fines. Today, Herridge works as an independent journalist on X, YouTube, and through her newsletter. She has reported from Afghanistan, Iraq, Qatar, Israel, Northern Ireland, Russia, and the former Yugoslavia. a graduate of Harvard and the Columbia School of Journalism. She founded a national security reporting scholarship at Columbia. Catherine Herridge.
5: The National Press Club, the Reporters Committee, the Society of Professional Journalists, the Freedom of the Press Foundation, the Coalition for Women in Journalism, the Knight First Amendment Institute, the Columbia Journalism School, and Fox News, thank you for your support. This case is much bigger than a single reporter and a single story and a single news outlet. It's about safeguarding the fundamental principle of investigative journalism, the credible promise of confidentiality we make to our sources. My current situation stems from a Privacy Act lawsuit in which I am only a witness. In 2017, I did a series of reports for Fox News that presented information about an investigation into the plaintiff in the current case, Yanping Chen. She had founded and was running a university that catered to U.S. military personnel and received U.S. taxpayer funding through a tuition assistance program run by the Defense Department. In a separate 2018 decision,

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1: To terminate the plaintiff's federal funding on national security grounds. The public deserves to know whether the damages the plaintiff seeks under the Privacy Act resulted from my reporting, as the plaintiff claims, or from that separate national security decision by the Defense Department. Serious journalists everywhere should demand the release of this sealed evidence so the public can fully understand what is truly at stake when courts impose fines and order reporters to reveal their sources. On Monday, I wrote my first check to the U.S. District Court for the $800 daily contempt fine. The plaintiff is now asking the court to increase the fines to $5,000 daily and bar third-party reimbursement for the fines. This is designed to break the journalist mentally, emotionally, and financially. While it's been a challenging time for me and my family who are here today, I remain committed to safeguarding the principles of investigative journalism and a free press. Thank you.
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7: But by tomorrow morning, folks, the heat is really going to be a problem.
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0: Our first panelist is Toni Losey. She spent 25 years as a reporter for some of the nation's biggest news organizations. She specialized in coverage of federal, state, and local law enforcement, the federal trial and appellate courts, and the U.S. Supreme Court. She began her career at the Pittsburgh Press, where she covered organized labor and federal courts. She also worked for the Philadelphia Daily News, Boston Globe, Washington Post, U.S. News and World Report, USA Today, and the Associated Press. She left daily journalism in 2006 to pursue a master's degree in the studies of law at the University of Pittsburgh School of Law. In 2008, she joined the faculty of Washington and Lee's University Department of Journalism, and she's teaching journalism skills courses. She also offers courses on covering the courts. In 2008, a federal judge in Washington held her in contempt of court for refusing to reveal the identities of confidential sources who provided information for stories she wrote for USA Today about the FBI's flawed investigation into the deadly 2001 anthrax attack. Toni, welcome. And I imagine that you listening to Catherine was either deja vu or PTSD.
1: No, it was deja vu. I mean, it's the same. It's the same playbook. It's the same misuse of the Federal Privacy Act. It's an end around defamation. It's a way to cash in and shake down news organizations. That's what it is, plain and simple.
2: Let's bring Laura into the conversation. Laura Hanman, representing content publishers, U.S. and foreign, digital, print, and broadcast in for-profit and nonprofit. Laura Hanman's a partner at Davis Wright Tremaine, draws upon her four decades of experience helping her clients bring to light newsworthy information and then defending them from complaint through appeal. Along the way, Laura has established many of the key precedents that have strengthened the protection for content, winning the first U.S. decisions to refuse to enforce foreign libel judgments, leading to the passage of the Speech Act, establishing the standard in New York for libel by implication, establishing a heightened standard before the government can access records of a customer's expressive content purchases, establishing that internet rankings are opinion, defeating use of RICO in libel suits against advocacy groups, and securing for satire protection from libel and right of publicity claims. Laura's on the executive committee of the Reporters Committee for Freedom of the Press. Laura, welcome.
3: Thank you very much.
0: Laura, there's a lot going on right now, and I'm sure you're very busy. We have the DOJ case, Department of Justice case against the New York Times. There is a Washington Post reporter who has had her devices seized. And, of course, Catherine's case, and there are a few others. Which of these, or maybe another one, that worries you the most right now?
3: Well, I mean, the one that is the most extreme was when the government knocked on Hannah Nathanson's door at 6:05 a.m. with a search warrant. And she was a Washington Post reporter, and seized all her devices, everything, including her watch. Even though it was an investigation into a leak of allegedly classified information, but they knew already, the government already knew who the leaker was. So they had no reason to do a search warrant and seize everything. At worst, they could have done a subpoena and asked for all the documents or information related to the person that they already had, arrested. So it was huge. And there even is a law, the Privacy Protection Act, that tells the government they can't do a search warrant on reporters unless they think the reporter is a suspect and has violated the law. And as the FBI came in and was searching her home. They kept saying, you're not the target. You're not the target. So that wasn't the case. And what was unbelievable is that the government lawyers who sought the search warrant didn't tell the judge about the Privacy Protection Act. And when he found out about it after he had issued the search warrant, he was furious, as you can imagine, because honestly, the government usually enjoys a presumption of regularity, meaning they usually judges defer to the government thinking they know what they're doing. I was an assistant U.S. attorney, and I very much benefited for that deference, but it's gone out the window, as many judges have said, and this one said it. And he is now going through, the judge is now going through all her devices to see, to find the little shreds that relate to this one person. Now, she did, unfortunately, write a story about how she was the government employee whisperer and people had come to her. But that, you know, doesn't mean that they should, you know, do a search warrant and not tell the judge. And the judge said, if we let the government wanted to be the one to go through all her devices. And the judge said that would be allowing the government fox to be in the Washington Post hen house. And he rejected that. So he's been going through it. That one really scared me, because it was so wrong. But there's so many others, as, you know, Catherine's case is another good example. I mean, there are, unfortunately, we did have almost a federal shield law that was called the Press Act, and it had been passed unanimously by the House. And then Trump was elected in 2024, and they shoved it and said no. The Senate did, and they never passed it. So while every state has a reporter's privilege protection, so if you, this were to be a state claim, a state civil lawsuit, you'd have to meet all the standards of the state shield law. Usually requires you to show this is the absolute essential critical evidence that it's not available in other places, that you've exhausted all the other possibilities. That kind of showing is not made in the federal, when it's the feds who are doing it. And so hopefully, and of course, as you know, just in the last 2 weeks, the New York Times has had reporters have subpoenas come, the government sent people to their homes and served the subpoenas, and including a journalist who, interestingly, was the journalist who brought the challenge to the Pentagon press pass situation and said that that violated the First Amendment. And they've won so far on that, but they went after that reporter in specific, with this search warrant related to the fact that Trump didn't take his plane from Qatar over to from leaving Turkey because of concerns about security.
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5: By 2024, tomorrow morning, folks, the heat is really going to be a problem.
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0: I also want to bring into our discussion Eric Hageman, who is a partner at Claire Locke LLP, which represented a certain voting machine company in its suit against Fox News. Eric manages public-facing crises and represents individuals, corporations, nonprofit, and religious institutions in defamation litigation. He has litigated in state and federal trial and appellate courts across the country and has authored merits and amicus briefs in the U.S. Supreme Court and the Federal Court of Appeals. Before joining Claire Locke, Eric practiced appellate law here in Washington, D.C., in the offices of two multinational firms. Eric, the other night, we watched the president give a speech which touched on voting and elections, and it was observed by many in and out of the media that Fox News mostly ignored that afterwards. Does your firm get credit for that?
1: Well, I certainly don't get any credit for it because the settlement happened a few months before I joined the firm. It was the advertisement that drew me into the firm, so I'll take credit for that aspect of it. I think the Dominion case is a good example of why the current defamation doctrine is, I think, somewhat dated and is better adapted to a responsible legacy media than it is to people who are, you know, eager for clicks and who are out there to sort of spark outrage for its own sake. And I think the Dominion case is important because it has to be close to the absolute zenith of how much harm can be done when you have an irresponsible media actor or actors who are, you know, using the protections that they have doctrinally under defamation law to try to get away with something. And I'm glad that they didn't.
0: Anything you're looking out for right now that you see as a very significant developing case that we should know about?
1: I would hope that at some point, and I know this will be an unpopular thing to say in this room, I would hope that at some point soon the Supreme Court will reconsider Sullivan versus New York Times. I think it was clear, and it was sort of funny when I was thinking about what I would say tonight. It's an event on the First Amendment, and of course, on my view as a plaintiff-side defamation lawyer, the First Amendment doesn't really have anything to say about defamation. There is only one thing doctrinally that I deal with on a day-to-day basis that has been constitutionalized by the Supreme Court, and that's the actual malice standard. But I don't think the actual malice standard has a basis in the Constitution. So in terms of what I'm looking for in doctrinal developments, it would be an opportunity cleanly to overrule Sullivan.
2: Can you explain a little bit in depth what that case is, what that case is about for folks?
1: Yeah, so Sullivan is a 1976 case, and its practical import today is that there is under some circumstances there is a heightened standard that a plaintiff in a defamation case, it doesn't just apply to defamation cases, but it's mostly defamation cases. There is a heightened standard that a plaintiff must show in order to recover in defamation action. And what that ordinarily entails is a showing that a reporter or an outlet, and by the way, it doesn't have to be a media figure. I mean, a lot of the people that we go up against are not involved in the media. But you essentially have to demonstrate in order to recover for defamation that the person you're suing knew or should reasonably have known that what they said or what they wrote was false. It's difficult for me to see certainly a textual hook for that requirement, which is treated as part of the First Amendment. I certainly don't see a historical one for it either. I think there would be some, and I'll say something just to suck up to Laura for a second. I think if embedded in state anti-SLAPP laws or in other state legislation, we saw something similar and it was a product of democratic debate, I would have less of an aversion to it. The problem when you constitutionalize something, when the United States Supreme Court construes something in the Constitution to mean something that it doesn't, is that we, the people, do not have any recourse to that. We just have to keep filing lawsuits over and over again. And so another way of saying the same thing, if I would like to see Sullivan overturned, is I would like to see that issue return to the democratic sphere.
2: Laura, I can see you trying to jump out of your seat here. What, do you have a response, I'm sure?
3: Well, first of all, the good news from my point of view is that I don't think the Supreme Court's going to do that anytime soon. They just in 2023, more or less, embraced it in a different context and context of when threats are actionable. I'm proud to say that I did a case for Bloomberg News. They were reporting on a case that where someone had filed a petition for mandamus in the Supreme Court, and the guy who filed it is a guy whose father refused to pay taxes and was arrested and being picked up by the U.S. Marshals, and his son shot and killed two U.S. Marshals. And he is the one that was bringing defamation suit against Bloomberg for having reported inaccurately that the judge who gave the sentence is the one that said he justified the murders on political and ideological grounds. And in fact, it was the U.S. attorney. And that survived all the way through motions, various motions. Anyway, it went up to the D.C. Circuit. And at the time, Justice Kavanaugh was a judge on the D.C. Circuit. And he reversed the lower courts that had denied dismissal and did a full-throated embrace of the actual malice standard and why it's so important to get rid of these cases early, because it can so chill speech on matters of public interest and debate. So I feel like the Supreme Court is in good hands on this issue. And they just recently, this maybe a month ago, denied a petition for certiorari brought by Professor Alan Dershowitz in a case that he had brought against CNN, and this raising the actual malice standard, and the 11th, Supreme Court denied certiorari, refused to review it. So I think, you know, I feel that it's in good stead. I agree with Eric that, you know, it most clearly and strongly applies when you're talking about government officials whose conduct is being debated. And, you know, that's where the need for public debate is so strong. But there's so many others who figure in our world and where the news reporting is important. So I feel very strongly that that will remain.
0: Eric brought up anti-SLAPP laws. And for those who don't know, this has nothing to do with physical violence, SLAP.
1: Not usually.
0: Okay. Who wants to explain briefly what are the SLAPP laws and why are they so controversial right now?
1: I took actual malice, so this is...
3: I'm happy to defend the SLAPP laws. And growing number of states, I think we might be up to 38 or so, have adopted. These are laws that when a plaintiff, someone who brings a defamation claim, trying about a matter of public interest and trying to get huge damages, they bring the lawsuit, and the court now will say, okay, you have to show you have a substantial basis for that lawsuit, or else we're going to dismiss it. And then they say, well, and you didn't show that, so now you need to pay the attorney's fees of the defendant, the person that you brought that against. And the person or party could be an advocacy group, it could be a news organization, it could be any number of folks who are raising issues of matters of public concern and interest.

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4: A better life with Dr. Sanjay Gupta.
5: There are lots of things you can measure to get an idea of how healthy you are at any given moment. Temperature, heart rate, blood pressure, just to name a few. But how about how healthy you will be and how long you're likely to live? According to a new study out of the University at Buffalo, two simple strength tests are pretty accurate at predicting longevity in older women. One is hand grip strength, and the other is how quickly people can stand up from a seated position without using their arms. By the way, I remember interviewing former President Jimmy Carter when he was quite old and being really impressed how he just popped out of the chair without using his arms. Not a lot of older people can actually do that. But I think the message here is that maintaining strength as you age is going to help you perform everyday activities, but also help you avoid injury and stay independent. I'm Dr. Sanjay Gupta, helping you live a better life.
6: WSBA.
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0: Tony, let's bring you in here as someone who's practiced journalism for a long time, as someone who has been in a similar position to Catherine. What's your take on this conversation?
1: Well, I think that, you know, the way I did it was very different. And I did survive without, you know, ever giving up a source, without ever paying a dollar in fines, and without ever spending a day in jail. And I took a different approach. I ran my mouth. I did not shut up. And I did not listen to my lawyers who told me to do the no comment thing, because I felt like that was, I was being a hypocrite. I mean, I called people at home in the middle of the night and woke them up to get a comment out of them. I chased people on the street to get a comment out of them.
0: Take us back to this time when you found out that the, what was it, $5,000 a day?
1: It started out $1,000 a day. I'm sorry, $500 a day the first week, $1,000 a day the second week, and $5,000 a day the third week, I believe.
0: What was going through your mind as this was all happening?
1: Bring it on. Bring it on. I had to sit in a courtroom and listen to Judge Reggie Walton question my personal and professional integrity. And I walked out of there and I said, this is war. This is war. I am not going to stand and I'm not going to cower in a corner. I'm not going to do it. And I fought back. I talked to anybody and everybody who wanted to ask me questions about the case. I talked to high school kids who were writing papers for English class. Mm-hmm. I talked to reporters all over the world. I went and I spoke to high schools. I spoke to community groups, journalism groups, and I kept the heat on. And so I felt that, you know, that my strategy worked, and it worked very well.
2: I proudly did an amicus brief, a friend of the court brief, in support of Ms. Losey.
1: It was beautiful. I loved it. It was
2: and
1: great.
2: I have to say, though, you were a teacher by the time you were under this.
1: And, yes.
2: And your students wanted to do a bake sale to
1: couldn't.
2: Pay your cookies, and they couldn't, right?
1: Well, because Judge Walton, I believe, is probably one of the first, if not the first judge who tried to do this, that he ordered me to pay these fines. And if I, you know, if I didn't at the end of it, he was going to haul me back into court. And the threat was throw me in jail. But he added on to the fines, to that contempt order finding. He said that I could not take any money from anybody else, that it had to come out of my pocket. And I think he did say explicitly that he wanted to put pressure on me personally, which is what is happening with Catherine right now. And I do believe we appealed, you know, and I got, Judge Walton refused to stay the fines, to pause the fines. And so we went to the DC Circuit and we got a 3-judge panel, and my 3-judge panel, stayed the fines pending my appeal. And Justice Kavanaugh, who was then a judge on the DC Circuit, was a member of my panel. And I believe that just recently when Catherine tried to get the Supreme Court to stay her fines, that Justice Kavanaugh went on the record and said that he would have granted her request to stay the fines. He has experience in that area.
0: Could you outline the story that's behind you getting fined for real quick for folks who might not be as aware?
1: Well, in 2001, you know, within weeks of the 9/11 attacks, we started to hear about people dying of something called inhalation anthrax, which none of us had ever heard of. And it struck a chord with people throughout the United States because people get mail, and this came through the mail. And so it frightened people in a completely different way than the flying airplanes into buildings did. And so we, you know, we were doing so much. I mean, we were working 6 days a week, you know, 12 hours a day. It was crazy. And I was assigned to keep tabs on the FBI's investigation of the anthrax attack. And the FBI was in over its head. The FBI back then was full of accountants, not scientists. And they had no idea what to do. And they were flailing around. And what happened was that the Attorney General of the United States at that time was John Ashcroft. And he went on all the morning shows, all the TV morning shows, and he came up with this newfangled term called person of interest. Now, every podunk sheriff in America uses it. And what it is a smear tactic. And it also was to try to calm the American people down and say, hey, we're on it. We've got our suspect. We're on it. And so John Ashcroft identified Dr. Stephen Hatfill as a person of interest in the anthrax attacks that killed five people. And I said, what's a person of interest? And I had sources of mine calling me, and they were losing their minds. These are the FBI agents were absolutely losing their minds and were so angry with Ashcroft for doing that. And I searched the U.S. Attorney's Manual, which is their Bible, and I could not find this term anywhere because it doesn't exist. And it was just a tactic, and it smeared him, because you can be a both a witness and a suspect and be a person of interest. And there's a big difference between being a witness and a suspect. Mm. But that's what this was about. It was about my following the stories that I wrote about the investigation. And there were two camps in that investigation. One thought Hatfill did it. The other one didn't. Thought that they'd gotten tunnel vision way too soon and that they needed to keep looking.
3: Little historical context. 1798, President John Adams, our second president. The newspapers are writing a lot of nasty things about him. He didn't like it. He had a thinner skin than George Washington did in the second term. That was for sure. So Adams sends the Supreme Court justices around as sort of traveling circuit judges to throw publishers and editors in jail on charges of sedition. We currently have a president who's been fairly litigious and probably, I think if you asked him, would say he'd like to throw some reporters in jail. Eric, if the president came to you and wanted to be a plaintiff, what advice would you give to him right now?
4: I would say it's a poor idea for the president of the United States to sue someone for defamation. I would also say that it's a poor idea for the president to throw reporters in jail.
3: Laura, how successful has the president been? You've been keeping track.
2: Well, since 2020, he's brought 16 lawsuits, or his company have sued the press for defamation primarily. And of that, I think he's gotten two settlements, as you know, ABC and CBS. He's dropped a couple suits, and some are ongoing, but I think seven have been dismissed. And it caused me to think, well, have other presidents brought defamation suits against the press, either while they were president or after they left? And when I looked, I could find only one. And it was Teddy Roosevelt. And it was after he had left office. And he sued a local paper about allegations of drinking. And he went, got to a jury, and the jury awarded him 6 cents.
3: Thank you to all of our panelists. I'm going to leave it with an open question that came from the audience. The First Amendment was written when information was distributed by printing presses. Today, information is distributed by algorithms and influencers. How does this discussion apply to this media? And what constitutional questions should we be asking? That's for another panel and program. I want to thank our audience here in the First Amendment room of the National Press Club, as well as those watching on the video stream or listening on the radio or to the podcast. Thanks, everyone, for tuning in to America at 250 Due Diligence. 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
7: I've often joked that America's decline began when the fedora went out of fashion. Of course it wasn't the hat, it was what the hat represented. Look at random street photos from the first half of the 20th century. Factory workers, clerks, business people, most dressed with purpose. They represented themselves well, self-respect mattered. Compare that to many public scenes today. Immediate gratification has replaced respect and decorum. We want the reward before the effort, convenience without the discipline. Comfort and casual has morphed into sloppy and unkempt. No civilization is built on that foundation. Lasting societies are built by people willing to work before they celebrate, to prepare before they perform. It even shows in the language we use. The fedora hat didn't hold America together. Character did. You've been listening to The Mike Hewitt Show. Business, work, and politics like you've never heard.
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12: If I were to ask you what makes for a good night's sleep, you'd probably say a dark, quiet room, not too many things on your mind. But every night when you go to get some Z's, how often do you really think about the temperature in your bedroom? Temperature may be one of the most underappreciated factors in sleep. That's according to the Senior Vice President of Research and Scientific Affairs at the National Sleep Foundation. We often hear about lights and screens and stress, but even modest changes in temperature and airflow can influence both how quickly you fall asleep and how deeply you stay asleep. Most experts will recommend a room temperature of 60 to 67 degrees Fahrenheit. You might also experiment with your sheets and what you actually wear to bed. Play around a bit and see what improves your sleep. You might be delightfully surprised. I'm Dr. Sanjay Gupta, helping you live a better life.
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14: Stopping for now, I'm Paul Stevens, Fox News. President Trump saying on Truth Social he, for now, is canceling a major attack on Iran.
15: He posted on social media claiming Mideast allies reached a rough framework for a peace deal, and because of that, the U.S. will hold off on ordering new strikes. Trump added the emerging deal would include the immediate, complete, and total opening of the Strait of Hormuz and an end to Iran's nuclear threat. He goes on to say Israel joins him in the pause in strikes, which remains contingent on being able to rapidly make a deal. President Trump had reportedly been planning new attacks on Iran that could have taken place as soon as this weekend, but again, those plans are now apparently canceled after Middle East allies reached the outlines of a deal to end the war with Iran.
14: And that's Fox's Chanley Painter, the AP, citing a source who said that Saudi's crown prince urged the president against escalating the conflict with Iran over concerns fresh strikes could cause Tehran to attack Saudi Arabia and other other Gulf countries as well, but U.S. embassies in the Middle East still urging Americans to leave the area, saying the Iran regime is unpredictable. Washington State Governor Bob Ferguson issuing a statewide emergency declaration Saturday, responding to wildfires.
16: I want to start by saying our state's facing a very serious situation with multiple fires, and our hearts go out to Washingtonians who are losing their homes and being evacuated.
14: Officials have issued a statewide burn ban in an effort to reduce the risk of additional fires that might be started. Vincent Pastore, best known as Salvatore Big Pussy Bonpensiero on The Sopranos, has died. He was 80 years old. The actor's career also including roles in movies like A Bronx Tale, Goodfellas, and Carlito's Way. No official cause of death just yet. 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
12: Staying active every day will go a long way towards helping you live a happy, healthy, and pain-free life. And there is perhaps no movement more fundamental than walking. It reinforces the alignment, stability, and coordinated muscle activation that supports how your body moves, whether you're doing strenuous exercise or simply going about your daily life. This is according to Dana Santis, a strength and conditioning specialist. Even though you walk every day, Dana does say you can make small adjustments to immediately improve your walking mechanics. So, keep your rib cage stacked over your pelvis. Avoid leaning over or arching your lower back. Allow your arms to swing naturally in coordination with your legs. Keep your gaze forward, your jaw relaxed, and then just breathe in through your nose and out through your mouth. I'm Dr. Sanjay Gupta, helping you live a better life.
14: The body of a missing 10-year-old girl has been found and recovered out of the Passaic River in New Jersey Friday night after she and two other kids first entered the water on Wednesday. Richard Jacobus, Fox 5, WNYW in New York.
17: Family and an entire community's hearts sinking a bit deeper into their chests after hearing that the body of that 10-year-old girl was recovered here into the Passaic River. It was a couple in one of these residential buildings along the river that spotted something that appeared to be a body in the Passaic. The recovery of this little girl's body comes just two nights after she, along with a 10-year-old boy and another 11-year-old girl, went playing at a nearby park before they came over to a boat launch and entered the water. The strong current following a storm pulled all three children downstream. The 11-year-old was able to get out of the water. The 10-year-old brother of that 11-year-old, who officials say helped save his sister, also sadly drowned.
14: The 10-year-old girl's mother was able to confirm her child's ID once arriving on the scene following a two-day search. A migrant in the U.S. illegally is being deported for the third time after causing a hit-and-run crash that killed a U.S. Marine in 2017.
18: The father of Lance Corporal James Walden III is reliving the pain of his son's senseless death from nearly a decade ago. Now finding out the illegal immigrant who was convicted of the hit-and-run is set to be deported a third time when he should never have been in the country at all, even before he killed his son. Walden's son, 21-year-old Marine James Walden II, had been stationed at Fort Meade and was considered a heroic soldier prepared to sacrifice for his country. But his young life was cut short in 2017, killed on a winding road while riding his motorcycle by the reckless driving of Martin Martinez Balinas, who's now 38 years old and in ICE custody.
14: That's Fox's Lauren Green. I'm Paul Stevens. This is Fox News.
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19: Today will be mostly cloudy and breezy with a chance of showers and thunderstorms in the afternoon, and a high in the mid-80s is expected. Cloudy tonight with more showers and thunderstorms and a low near 70. More showers and storms could come our way Monday, with a high in the mid-80s.
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0: Welcome to Amazing Americans, your source for authentic stories of inspiration, where we highlight motivating and amazing achievements by your fellow Americans. 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
1: Well, I can't tell you how pleased I am to welcome to the show Ian Murray for so many different reasons. First of all, right off the bat, I want to thank him for his service. He served in Afghanistan in 2017, and he more recently did a deployment to North Africa. I can imagine what that was like. So a 20-year anniversary, he rolled into that as far as the U.S. military is concerned. So, wow. So, again, we thank him for his service. There is a sad part to this story is because you can tell he has that, I can already tell, and knowing people that have told me about him, so that's why I'm excited to feature him, is that he has that heart of service. And sadly, in June of 2014, Ian was falsely arrested by his own employer, the Jacksonville Sheriff's Office, right? So wait till you hear this story and then what it's turned him into. He's become this incredible advocate. He's so committed to raising awareness about wrongful arrests and advocating for justice and accountability within law enforcement agencies of which he served. So let's, without further ado, there's so much more we could say about his accolades and things he's done, and we'll get into that. But let's bring him in. Ian, thanks so much for joining us.
4: Thank you for having me.
1: So first of all, the path for you to law enforcement.
4: Well, when I was a kid growing up, I grew up in Jacksonville. I had a lot of friends in school. Some of their parents were cops. And I remember even back when I was in early grade school, they would come to work and do show and tell for us. We'd get to see the insides of their cars and everything. And as a kid, I just thought, oh, that's so cool. And then, you know, sometimes they'd bring the canines out, and I just really liked it. And, you know, it just seemed like a really cool job. You get to do things, you know, go around and serve the community and talk to people and just try to help keep people safe. So I've always had a fascination with it as a kid. When I joined the military in 2002, I apologize. I graduated high school in 2001. I went in as a military police in the Air Force Reserves. Did that for a while. That got me into my first civilian corrections job. I worked for the Charleston County Sheriff's Office in South Carolina for about 3 years. Unfortunately, it was kind of a dead end job, though. You know, I went there. They promised, oh, if you do this much time in the jail, we'll eventually get you out on the street. You know, I'd reach that threshold and then they'd extend it back. You'd get closer and then they just keep adding these restrictions on. So unfortunately, I kind of realized it was never going to happen with them. So I left and changed careers for a while. And I got offered a job back in Florida at the Jacksonville Sheriff's Office in 2009. So I moved back to Florida from South Carolina. At this point, I'd switched from the Air Force Reserves to the Army National Guard. And they were aware of my military status when they hired me, of course. They're the ones that told me about the benefits of being in the military and working for the sheriff's office. I never asked for them, nor did anybody else, to my knowledge. And, I was excited. I thought, and they had a great retirement plan. But that's more or less what got me to JSO, was just, you know, my desire to have a career in public service and serving the community.
1: And then what was that like once you got there, and how was the job at first?
4: At first, it was okay. I started, you know, I went through the rigorous hiring process. It took them a while. When I moved back, I went through their academy. That was fun. I actually made some friends that I'm still in touch with today. Unfortunately, from very early on, even when I was in my initial training period, there was issues with certain supervisors regarding my military leave. I don't know why. I don't know why they chose that as a way to torment me or whatever, but it just seemed to be a natural target for some of them. I don't know. I did hear some rumors that a lot of people were jealous that military reserve and guard members got an extra paycheck for, you know, doing their duty. And I don't know if that had something to do with it, but there was always some kind of problem. Even before this major incident, there were at least two instances that I know of where they targeted me for my military leave.
1: And so when you feel like you're targeted, boy, that's pretty tough, right? When you're where other people have known each other for a long time, let's say in Jacksonville on the force, and particularly with what you're doing, and how do you handle that? What do you do, you know?
4: Well, you know, I was young at the time, and I've had other jobs where I one thing I learned growing up is it's work. You know, it's not supposed to be always pleasant. As far as my job itself goes, I came to work, I did my job, I did my best, I didn't get in any kind of trouble. And I'd always just figured it was a personal thing, which ultimately I found out through all this it was personality conflicts. It had nothing to do with my job performance or anything else. It was just some people who didn't like me as a person. So I just made it a point to come to work, do my eight, hit the gate. And in fact, there was another gentleman I worked with that constantly used that slogan. He was a retired Army first sergeant. Him and I got along really well. But he said, do your eight, hit the gate, make that hit the 20 and get the money. And that was my goal. JSO at the time had a 20-year retirement plan. That's why I came to work for them. One of the main reasons anyway. And I was looking forward to just making that 20 years, retiring and moving on with my life.
1: Right.
4: That's all I ever wanted.
1: Yeah. And tell everybody then what happened that just blew you up in the media, that sent you down this crazy path.
4: Well, I had a lieutenant who she clearly had a dislike for me. And she filed a false complaint against me with our integrity unit, if you want to call them that. I have a hard time addressing them by that because they showed they didn't have any. But they.

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1: So I called, I didn't know who else to call. I called my my FOP, the union, spoke to the president, Steve Amos. He assured me I did nothing wrong, particularly on an administrative level. He had one of his lawyers call me. The lawyer even said I did nothing wrong. And I said, so what should I do? He said, well, just let it ride its course and they'll hopefully do their jobs, find your orders on file that you turned in to get the time off. And this will all be washed out. And, you know, you'll be, you know, this, because even, and he even said, you know, he mentioned her name was Brokema. I forget what her last name was. She changed her last name like several times, but he said, was it Brokema that did this? And I said, yep. And he said, oh God, not again. So like, this was a common thing with this lieutenant.
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8: If I were to ask you what makes for a good night's sleep, you'd probably say a dark, quiet room, not too many things on your mind. But every night when you go to get some Z's, how often do you really think about the temperature in your bedroom? Temperature may be one of the most underappreciated factors in sleep. That's according to the Senior Vice President of Research and Scientific Affairs at the National Sleep Foundation. We often hear about lights and screens and stress, but even modest changes in temperature and airflow can influence both how quickly you fall asleep and how deeply you stay asleep. Most experts will recommend a room temperature of 60 to 67 degrees Fahrenheit. You might also experiment with your sheets and what you actually wear to bed. Play around a bit and see what improves your sleep. You might be delightfully surprised. I'm Dr. Sanjay Gupta, helping you live a better life.
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2: And we're back with Ian Murray. You had orders now to go out of town for the military. What happened?
4: At one point, the detectives called me. I informed them, well, all my orders are in this location. If you can't find them, call me. I'll bring them by or I'll email them to you or something. Never got a call back. About a month later, I got orders to go out of town for 3 months on an assignment for my new MOS, my new job specialty in the military. I was scheduled to leave on a Monday morning. I took the few days off prior to that on personal leave. I was married at the time. I wanted to spend some time with my ex-wife and family and whatnot. So we were just hanging around the house. Some of the kids came over. My wife went to work. My ex-wife went to work. And I'm sitting in my living room one Friday afternoon before I'm supposed to leave. And I hear a loud knock on the door that leads out to my garage, not the front door, but the door from inside my garage. My initial thought it was one of my neighbors or something. I open the door and there's four guys standing there in like semi-riot gear with badges around their necks. And I'm like, I'm thinking, can I help you guys? And one of them said, are you Corrections Officer Murray? I said, yeah. And he grabbed me, spun me around and put cuffs on me. And I started laughing. I thought maybe it was some of my friends like doing a farewell prank or something. Said, we have a warrant for your arrest. And I'm like, for what? And they're like, well, we'll tell you about that when we get you downtown. So they went into my house. Like, I heard them trampling through the house. One of them used my bathroom. Like, I don't know what their intentions were. But they took me down to the little substation in Jacksonville and showed me the docket. They were trying to charge me with official misconduct and grand theft. And I thought, have you guys made some kind of a mistake? And they started asking me where I was on all these days. I was on military leave, and I said, well, what did my orders say? And it was pretty painfully clear that they just never went and even looked for my orders, which were readily available to them. Mm-hmm. They tried to spin it back on me, like, well, if you'd just been more cooperative and brought them to us, I'm like, I offered to do that. You know, like, but it was pretty clear at this point. They found out I was leaving, and they were just trying to, you know, get an arrest on me before I left, because if they'd waited till I come back from my assignment, they would have lost the jurisdictional authority, I guess. So they took me down to the jail that I worked at. I was booked in. Fortunately, one of my friends was working. He let me call my ex-wife, and she was able to come down and get me out pretty quick. But one of my friends was like, "What, dude, what the heck's going on?" I said, I have no idea. And then he showed me his phone. He says, I'm sorry, man, but it just made the 5 o'clock news.
2: Oh.
4: In fact, that's how some members of my military command heard about it. They heard it on drive time radio on their way home from work. They were calling me the next day, like, dude, like, what happened? Because they knew this was going on. And I said, I don't know. So, it was a huge mess. My ex-wife came, got me out later that night. I went home. I was just in the twilight zone. I didn't know what to do. And of course, that same lawyer who had, told me I did nothing wrong from the union. I talked to him. And of course, he went from telling me I did nothing wrong to saying, well, I can represent you for free, but you're going to have to take a plea deal.
2: Oh.
4: And I was like, but you said I did nothing wrong.
2: Right.
4: And his argument was, well, if they got a judge to sign a warrant, you must be guilty. And I said, they lied. They had to have lied. And, he was basically, it was pretty clear at that point that anyone involved with the sheriff's office was just, they weren't going to do anything but try to cover it up. So I went and hired a private attorney. I didn't know what else to do. My stepfather had a friend who was a very experienced lawyer in Jacksonville. I called him. We went to see him on Monday. And of course, my lawyer was able to produce, like just through his own sources, was able to produce my orders through public records requests or whatever, and, you know, provide them to the state attorney. And Within the next day after that, the detectives who falsely arrested me actually started investigating. They did more investigating that week than they did the whole 4 months prior. They went to my Army unit. My Army unit was like, yeah, you guys, pardon my language, but they're like, you can piss off. You know, you guys never came and saw this us before this. We would have gladly helped you mitigate this, but you clearly didn't. So yeah, we're not going to help you ruin this guy's life because of your negligence and the fact that you're too incompetent to do your jobs. They came back and threatened certain people in my unit, threatened to take them to jail for interference. One of them threatened to call the national news outlets and report the story to them if they came back to our unit again. And after that, they never came back. And the state attorney, my lawyer was in contact with the state attorney. They called in some people from my unit who corroborated my story. There were other people, in fact, that worked with in my unit that were in the same predicament. They worked for government agencies and they were in the same boat and they were not getting any kind of ridicule or they did the exact same thing and did not have any kind of recourse. So, after about another month or two, they dropped the case, the criminal case. Mm-hmm. The state, from what my lawyer told me, they didn't even do paperwork on it. Like the state attorney was even like, yeah, there's just something not right here. The military came in and investigated and gave me my top secret clearance back like 2 weeks later while this was still going on. So that from my lawyer, that really made the sheriff's office mad because at that point they really just knew they had nothing to stand on anymore. And but yeah, that was the main event. There was a lot more to it than that. I'm not sure if you knew or not, but
2: I do. And then of course, once it's out there, once it's reported, it's out there in the media and people are talking about it, it's like retractions. They're just thinking, oh, this guy. I mean, what did he do? Why did he do that? What happened there? And there would be a lot of questions about that for just the general public. And that would kind of put that awful target on your back for no reason.
4: Yeah, it did. And fortunately, my military unit came to my aid big time. They gave me some extra duty days to come in and help like with administrative tasks. So to help me make some extra money, I did have to sell my car. My ex-wife had to work a lot of extra hours and pick up like our healthcare costs and stuff like that. It was a big adjustment for sure. But thankfully, I at least had some money put away because from what the big thing is, you know, they humiliate you. They put you on unpaid leave. And from what my lawyer even said, they were immediately like offering plea deals. Like they were just hoping I would take a plea deal so they'd get their conviction and I'd move on. But I'm like, I'm not going to do that. I didn't do anything wrong.
2: Right.
4: Every person I'd spoken to up to that point, even within the sheriff's office, had told me I'd done nothing wrong. So, we fought back against them. And like I said, we made it to the point where the state attorney was either going to have to take. And if at one point they even offered to drop the case, drop the charges, if we simply agreed not to sue them. So they knew they had messed up. So.
2: Wow. No kidding. Did they mess up? And then you had a boss that took pictures of your personal Facebook, right? To try to make it look like you were taking unauthorized time off. Use that as a, like, here you go.
4: We found out when we were doing at the end of the administrative investigation where they were trying to basically say I'd broken a rule, which I didn't do either. We found out that my lieutenant, through the assistance of one of my coworkers, who I was kind of disappointed because this is a guy I actually got along with, had taken pictures off my Facebook page of like when I was at Disney World or Universal with my family on days I was not even on military leave. I was on my personal vacation time. But it was right after military leave. So they were just trying to like fluff up the whole complaint. And like even when this internal affairs detective, when he was interviewing my lieutenant, like she's arguing, well, how can he be doing this on military leave? And even he was trying to explain to her, ma'am, you know, just because he's on military leave doesn't mean he doesn't get days off during that time and can't go out and do things.
2: Coming up, how Ian Murray's ordeal led to changes that will help other people who are falsely arrested.
3: Stay inspired. 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
7: 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But every night when you go to get some Z's, how often do you really think about the temperature in your bedroom? Temperature may be one of the most underappreciated factors in sleep. That's according to the Senior Vice President of Research and Scientific Affairs at the National Sleep Foundation. We often hear about lights and screens and stress, but even modest changes in temperature and airflow can influence both how quickly you fall asleep and how deeply you stay asleep. Most experts will recommend a room temperature of 60 to 67 degrees Fahrenheit. You might also experiment with your sheets and what you actually wear to bed. Play around a bit and see what improves your sleep. 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I'm Dr. Sanjay Gupta, helping you live a better life.
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1: Thanks for hanging with us on the show, everybody. And we're here with Ian Murray, a U.S. military veteran and defense contractor who's had quite a challenge with the struggles that he's gone through with the JSO and the fact that, you know, working in corrections, thinking that he would hold on to it for a long time, but that was not the case. So some changes have been made. That's the good news. Tell us more about what the confusion is about these days off.
2: Even when I was deployed in Africa, we had days off where we could go out and have outings and stuff and have leisure time. So, there were just so many people involved in this that just didn't understand how the whole process worked. And unfortunately, I fell victim to their negligence and ignorance.
1: Yeah. And so for you, that has to be so frustrating because, you know, you're innocent. You know, you were playing by the rules. You even offered to take the papers. You did the right things. Mm-hmm. And it's what, a personal vendetta? It was the lieutenant in charge. It was like, let's not have another one come back. You know, what are the reasons for that?
2: I don't know. And I never found out why, other than the fact that, this lieutenant, she had it in for me for a while. She was always trying to put me in like the worst posts and just, you know, trying to make life miserable. She'd been reprimanded for doing it to other people before. And, I don't know what her problem is. And it's like, you know, I don't know if she was insecure about her own records, because like my lawyer said, when he looked into her record, like she had been written up for like having inappropriate relationships with staff and inmates and abusing her authority and stuff, you know, stuff I'd never done or even came close to doing. So maybe she was just insecure about her own career or something, or she wasn't happy that she never got to be an actual police detective or something, but I don't know. But I don't know why she took such a disinterest. Even the union president said, like, yeah, we've had several cases where she's done this to other officers, but never to this severity. Like he even said, you had a special place in her heart or something. Like, I think the way he put it. Mm-hmm. But yeah, it was unbelievable, you know, and this is someone, you know, in the military as a, you know, I'm a sergeant first class. I've been in the military for 23 years and I've been in positions of leadership. You're not supposed to do this to the people under you. You know, you're supposed to have their best interests at heart. You're supposed to set a good example. And this lieutenant clearly didn't have that. You know, for her, this job was just a way to make other people's lives miserable, I think.
1: Wow. And by the way, you can find out more about Ian. IanMurray.net is his website. It's got all kinds of great information on it. And of course, videos and all of that. I mean, you even talk about at one point, which is crazy, that you had at one point somebody knocks on the door, they show up at your home and they're in an unmarked white Chevy sedan. They're banging on the door, probably scaring your family to death, your wife.
2: That was
1: time for her safety, because what is that about, right?
2: Well, that was at the very end of the administrative part. We were at the point where they were still trying to sustain disciplinary allegations against me, even though we had a letter from the city manager claiming I did nothing wrong. But Under Sheriff Pat Ivey at the time called us in for a meeting, and he basically tried to force me into taking a deal. I refused. He threw me out of his office, and then he launched a harassment campaign against my ex-wife and I. And that was part of that harassment campaign. He was kicking and banging on the door. My neighbor next door, we have a 4-foot chain link fence between our property. He came up to the fence, my neighbor did, and started taking pictures of the guy's car and him. And that's when he retreated and left. But yeah, we still were determined to have the hearing, but they were trying to basically keep me from wanting to come to that hearing. And then at the very last minute, even after all this, even after we had evidence that the detective was falsely identifying himself and everything else, we were still going to have that hearing, and he, on the, like the 11th hour, they basically said, okay, we'll give him all of his back pay and drop everything at this point if he just doesn't show up. So that was the end result I wanted. And, you know, so.
1: Wow. And, but it did take away from you what your intended goal was. Hey, I'm going to get in here. I'm going to do the 20. And then that was completely shot down from there. So that happens. You know, you know that there's been this injustice. And is that when you decide, I'm going to really become an advocate for others who have been in this situation?
2: Well, that was part of it. But what originally happened was when the whole thing was over and we got a lawsuit settlement out of it, my I was trying to get the media to do a retraction, you know, to clear my name. They wouldn't even respond to my emails. The gentleman who helps me set up these interviews even reached out. We got no response back. So I started doing these interviews just because I wanted to get my name cleared, because I actually had people in my jobs. You know, I still had a top secret clearance. I still had people approaching me, asking me about this, because when you Google my name, that was the first thing that would show up.
1: Right.
2: So I wanted my side of the story to get out there. So I started doing these interviews just to get my name cleared and to get the truth out. But then I had people start emailing saying, hey, thank you so much for your story. I'm going through the same thing at my job. I know what to do now. So that's when I kind of decided I'm going to keep doing this. You know, I'm even doing it at an expense to make sure that this does not happen to other people. You know, because, I mean, if you're in the military, you should not have to deal with this. I mean, there's, you know, it's like you're already making a sacrifice, taking time away from your family and, you know, putting your, you know, putting a certain part of your life on the line for your country. And you should not have to deal with this from your civilian employer just because they don't like the fact you might be getting a couple extra paid days of leave or something.
1: Yeah, no kidding. So all the work in corrections, all that you've done, I mean, the overcoming all of this and the struggles and the challenges of it, it didn't certainly didn't sour you from the military, because they had your back.
2: Yeah, and if anything, that's why I stayed in the military. I mean, there's been times where I've thought about getting out, but I am actually in the process of putting a retirement packet together. I'm hoping to have that done in the next couple years. But yeah, you know, I will at least hopefully get my military pension out of this. The VA is already taking very good care of me. So, you know, I did get what I wanted out of the military, at least.
1: That's a good thing. Tell us about your military service. So you bounce out of that, and then and I mentioned at the top what you were in Afghanistan in 2017.
2: Right.
1: And then you were in North Africa. What was that like?
2: Well, Africa was a very interesting deployment. I was put in my first leadership role there. I went over there as a staff sergeant. They put me on the leadership team as the reports officer because of the experience I had from Afghanistan and also some of my civilian jobs working in intelligence. It was not like Afghanistan. It was actually a much more laid back environment. The threat was a lot lower. It was kind of a nasty environment. Djibouti's somewhat of an upswinging third world country. It's just north of Somalia and just south of Yemen. So, you know, there always was a little bit of an element of threat. But, you know, the nice thing is with that job, you know, with that position, I got spend a lot of time in the gym. I knocked out 15 hours of my undergrad work for my bachelor's degree. You know, I got some great experience while I was over there doing volunteer work and stuff like that in my spare time. I got a very nicely worded award letter at the end of the tour from, which was wet signed by my 2-star general that was, over me. So yeah, that was very interesting environment to say the least. It was a joint base. So I worked with people of all different branches, Navy, Air Force, Marines, Coast Guard, even other countries.
1: So, because what a terrible experience with Jacksonville. Did you just try to push that out of your mind while you were focused on your different deployments?
2: Yes. And in fact, while when I went to Afghanistan in 17, like we had just resolved the whole thing and we were still pending the lawsuit, you know, that was coming next after I got back. Unfortunately, I went through a divorce during that time, too. So, you know, when the lawsuit finally was filed, it was something like 2018 when it was filed, and they drug that out for another 3 years. And the sad thing is, in order to have to make a big payout, the detectives basically went on records somewhat stating that they were too stupid or incompetent to do their jobs and they didn't know any better. And that was to relieve them of liability from trying to say that they didn't intentionally do this.
1: Wow.
2: But my lawyer said it was almost humorous when he deposed the lead detective. It was like that was all they could really say, even though they did know what they were doing. We all know what they were doing. And we did end up getting a settlement out of it. It wasn't as big as we were hoping for, but to me, it wasn't necessarily about the money. It was just the fact that I wanted to hold them accountable to the very end. And from what my lawyer told me, part of this whole thing is they ended up making massive policy revisions within how they do investigations and stuff like that. So it was horrible for me, but it won't be as bad for the next person.
1: When we return with Ian Murray, how we got through the whole ordeal.
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6: There are lots of things you can measure to get an idea of how healthy you are at any given moment. Temperature, heart rate, blood pressure, just to name a few. But how about how healthy you will be and how long you're likely to live? According to a new study out of the University at Buffalo, 2 simple strength tests are pretty accurate at predicting longevity in older women. One is hand grip strength, and the other is how quickly people can stand up from a seated position without using their arms. By the way, I remember interviewing former President Jimmy Carter when he was quite old and being really impressed how he just popped out of the chair without using his arms. Not a lot of older people can actually do that. But I think the message here is that maintaining strength as you age is going to help you perform everyday activities, but also help you avoid injury and stay independent. I'm Dr. Sanjay Gupta, helping you live a better life.
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1: And we're back with our special guest, Ian Murray. Ian, how did you get through this? It had to be so, so tough.
2: I just constantly, you know, fortunately, I had a really good support system, you know, and like even my military members kept, my supervisors kept telling me, you know, like, don't give up. You did nothing wrong. We wouldn't be backing you up if you had. So I just literally kept pushing forward, knowing in my mind that I did nothing wrong and that I had the backing of the military behind me. And that was kind of another comical thing. JSO thought they could go in and bully the U.S. Army, and they realized they weren't the biggest cattle in the herd, I guess you could say. Because, yeah, the Army walked right back up against them and told them, nope, get, we're not going to let you do this. You're a sheriff's office. We're the Army. So, that was a big help. But, yeah, I just had to really keep my head down and keep just trying to progress forward in life the best I could. And, you know, for a long time, I wasn't, you know, I couldn't go to work. I couldn't do anything. I was literally at the house just trying to keep busy. My ex-wife kept commenting that the house had never been so clean because I was just constantly taking care of my house, you know, trying to keep busy, in the right mental state. And fortunately, my mom, she was supportive. My grandfather was still alive at the time. He's probably one of the main reasons I went in the Army, World War II veteran. She would give me gas money to drive up to Ohio and spend time with him. Just so I'm like, if you have nothing else to do, go see Grandpa. He'd love to see you. So I got to spend a lot of time with him the last 2 years of his life, which was nice. And I just basically try to keep my mind in the right place. Keep positive thoughts and know at the end I was right.
1: So the good news now is that because of what's happened going through it, knowing the steps, talking to so many other people, you're able to really shine that light on the challenges that service members face, mm-hmm. and some of the obvious importance of accountability within law enforcement, because there are good guys in law enforcement,
2: women,
1: but what happens when it's tainted and you're in that situation?
2: Yeah, it's real shame because I still have a lot of respect for law enforcement as a whole. I know a lot of cops. I even still know people from that sheriff's office. And, they're good people. They just want to do their job. You know, they have the same mindset I did. They went to work wanting to have a stable job where they could benefit the community. And, unfortunately, though, they say power corrupts. And that just proves because most of this stuff came from the top, particularly when Pat Ivey got involved. You know, I watched one of his speeches one time, and he was talking about, you know, the bad apples, and I started laughing. I'm like, you are the bad apple. Like, you're the main bad apple that's poisoning the whole sheriff's office, and everyone knew it too. Like, he got glad-handed in there through appointments, and like nobody, from what I heard, no one had any respect for him just because of the way he, the way he climbed the ladder. You know, he was somewhat of a butt kisser and just shook hands with the right people, and then when he got to the top, just thought he was infallible.
1: I bet you never thought you would become this advocate, because that wasn't the goal.
2: It was not. I never in my wildest dreams thought I would ever have to be doing anything like this. You know, I never in a million years thought I would be sitting in this position having this discussion with anybody. It really is just, to this day, when I think about it, it's mind-boggling. Even people I talk to about in my other jobs, like when they see the story, they're like, how does this, something like this happen in modern society with all the rules and laws in place?
1: Yeah, wow. When people listen to this, what do you hope they take away?
2: Just that, particularly if they're military members, just that they have rights, that they don't have to, if they feel like they're being treated unfairly, that there are avenues you can go down to get that fair treatment you need. There are people out there to help them, so don't feel helpless. And, just to make people aware of this, that this kind of thing goes on. And also, hopefully, like if some business owners are listening to this, to let them know what their requirements are as a business manager or a business owner. If you hire somebody who is a member of the military in a reserve or guard capacity, that, how you have to treat them and what you have to accommodate them. And
1: yeah, I want to make sure people know this, too. They can go to your Facebook page, which is facebook.com. It's a public page /veteran Ian Murray. And you put a lot of those videos that I mentioned. Yep. You post them there routinely. You're practically, what I heard was breaking the internet. And I see that with the huge amount of views. So obviously people are struggling with some things that might be different, but similar in a sense.
2: Yeah, and it's so funny, like most of the comments we get, are very positive. You know, they're like, you know, thank you for what you do and all this. There's always a few of those people who think, oh, this guy must have been a piece of shit or something. And, you know, he had it coming. And I'm like, well, I don't know why, but, you know, I don't know why they would say that. But, you know, but overall, about 99.9% of the feedback we get is really good. And I'm glad that people are watching it, and it's having a positive effect on the overall community. At least that's the goal.
1: Yeah. So for you now, you mentioned putting in your retirement papers. What is life like?
2: Well, I'm still going to my reserve duty. My reserve unit I'm currently assigned to is up in North Carolina in Fort Bragg. I was going through my points, and I'm waiting on some paperwork to come in from archives, but I'll be submitting. I'm still going to drill once a month. I'm still doing the 2 weeks a year. In fact, I have my assignment for that next month down at Camp Blanning, so it's fortunately pretty close to home. But yeah, I mean, it's pretty low key. Being an E7 and a senior instructor, I show up, I go to drill, I participate in training meetings and stuff. It's a very low stress environment. I'm in a non-deployable unit, so I don't think I'm going to have to worry about any more combat zones or anything. But yeah, I'm just kind of waiting until all that gets put together, and then I can submit the formal documentation. And I'm looking forward to focusing on hopefully a prosperous civilian career for the next maybe 15 or 20 years till I'm ready to retire completely.
1: And what do you think you'd like to do?
2: Well, I'd really like to get something in management and leadership. I worked as a defense contractor up in near the D.C. area for about 6 years. I love doing the work. Unfortunately, down here in my area of Florida, there's not a whole lot of it to do. But I am putting out my resume. I just finished my master's degree in organizational leadership. So I am hoping, I am interviewing for jobs. I'm hoping maybe I can get a job, if not in that area, maybe like corporate leadership or just something where I can set, you know, share my knowledge and be a good leader, you know, be a boss people can look up to and, you know, try to help whatever organization I am a member of succeed.
1: Yeah. And I want to mention this again. You can find out more about Ian if you go to ianmurray.net. And also we mentioned the facebook.com/veteranianmurray. What about a book to tell your story?
2: I have been asked that before, and I am thinking about that. Now that I'm done with my master's, I have thought about maybe writing a book, especially if I don't end up getting another job right away. I might take that time. My mom's a published author. She said she'd be more than willing to help me with that. She's written 3 books. So, yeah, my grandfather wrote a book. It would be cool to be a third generational author. So, yeah, I am thinking about that, or at least maybe doing some memoirs and seeing if that, you know, would translate into a book. But, yeah, I have thought about that. I've even thought of some titles for it and stuff like that. So, I forget how many people have asked me, but that is definitely a topic of interest for me.
1: Well, once again, thank you so much for your service and also being so resilient and telling your story and helping other people, because there are other people struggling and they got nobody that they can reach out to, or it's really difficult. It is very difficult to get heard, especially because you need advocates. You need somebody to verify a story, somebody to look deeper into it. And that doesn't happen overnight.
2: No, it doesn't. And I mean, it's so great to have those advocates. I've got one for the VA that I put people in touch with. He's helped so many other vets get their proper VA disability and the treatment they need. I've helped other people in my unit. I've overheard other commands, like, you know, we'll have joint drills and I'll overhear other soldiers talking, oh yeah, my civilian job's giving me crap about taking time off. And I'll just walk over and say, excuse me, can I offer some help with this? You know, so I, you know, it is nice to be able to help. And, you know, having the knowledge of, like I said, this happened to me again on a much less severe level, but I was in Germany and the job I was working for was trying to let me go with no reason. And, so fortunately in that position, I knew exactly what to do. I drove over to the JAG's office, talked to one of the lawyers. He shook his head. He clicked his pen and said, what's your company's name? What's your supervisor's name? What's their phone number? Where are they based out of? The next day I got an email back from that company saying they said, we're looking forward to having you back. So, you know, that's what I mean. If I'd known all this before this had happened with JSO, it probably would have never happened, but I just didn't know how it worked. I didn't know how the system worked. You know, I really didn't know how, you know, I never thought I was going to have to go through something like this. So it's something I never, you know, and the funny thing is through this whole thing, I never was fired from JSO. I ended up leaving on my own terms. You know, they tried to fire me, but they realized they couldn't do that because they'd basically be up for a wrongful termination lawsuit to boot. So
1: So that didn't happen. Well, that's the good news there. We'll keep fighting the good fight, so to speak.
2: Absolutely.
1: And thank you so much for coming on the show.
2: Yeah, thank you for having me.
1: I'm Kate Delaney. Thanks for listening, friends. I'll be back next week with another inspiring story.
0: Thank you for joining us for another awesome episode of Amazing Americans. Be sure to join us right here at the same time next week for more great stories on Amazing Americans.
3: I've often joked that America's decline began when the fedora went out of fashion. Of course it wasn't the hat, it was what the hat represented. Look at random street photos from the first half of the 20th century. Factory workers, clerks, business people, most dressed with purpose. They represented themselves well, self-respect mattered. Compare that to many public scenes today. Immediate gratification has replaced respect and decorum. We want the reward before the effort, convenience without the discipline. Comfort and casual has morphed into sloppy and unkempt. No civilization is built on that foundation. Lasting societies are built by people willing to work before they celebrate, to prepare before they perform. It even shows in the language we use. The fedora hat didn't hold America together, character did. 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Find us anytime on Spotify, YouTube, or at themikehewittshow.com.
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6: They say consistency is key, but sometimes you just got to switch it up. A new study out of Harvard School of Public Health found that varying your exercise routine could add years to your life. What exercise someone did didn't matter much. What did matter was that all the exercises together worked all the muscle groups in their body. Now, an added benefit to changing things up is it can help you push through the plateau effect. That's when your body gets so efficient at doing something that you actually stop getting better at it. And we know from previous research that specializing in any one sport at a young age can make someone actually more prone to injury. And as experts we talk to point out, even elite athletes switch up things with their workouts, making sure to target strength, cardio, flexibility, balance, and doing that every single week. I'm Dr. Sanjay Gupta, helping you live a better life.
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9: President Trump again calls off a planned large-scale strike against Iran. I'm Ann Carrick, Fox News. The president citing new progress toward a potential agreement with the Iranian regime. Fox's Rebecca Castor in Washington.
10: This was set to be one of the largest bombing campaigns against Iran to date, but now the president is signaling a peace deal could be close. He wrote on Truth Social, the USA is locked and loaded and ready to go against Iran. Despite this, we have just been asked by Iran and other Middle Eastern countries to hold off any attack and that the perimeters of a deal has been agreed to. This would include the immediate, complete, and total opening of the Hormuz Strait and an end to Iran's nuclear threat. I have agreed to cancel the attack, subject to being able to rapidly make a deal. According to Axios, one of those Middle Eastern allies who asked President Trump to hold off on further strikes was the Saudi crown prince.
9: The White House confirms the president spoke by phone with the Saudi crown prince as Saudi Arabia and the other countries in the region call on the U.S. to de-escalate the conflict. Multiple people are dead, others injured after a shooting in Idaho. Fox's Chanley Painter with the latest.
10: The FBI and Idaho police are investigating a mass shooting near an In-N-Out Burger. It happened Saturday in Twin Falls. Three people were killed and at least seven others were hurt. Police say the shooter is also dead. No word on a motive.
9: Police are waiting to release the exact number killed until all of next of kin are notified. Russia launched another overnight barrage of ballistic missiles and drones at Ukraine's capital, Kyiv, killing at least nine people and injuring more than 30. The attack comes just 2 days after another major Russian strike killed at least 10 people across Ukraine. President Volodymyr Zelensky again urging the United States to provide more Patriot air defense systems as the war shows no sign of easing. 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
11: Staying active every day will go a long way towards helping you live a happy, healthy, and pain-free life. And there is perhaps no movement more fundamental than walking. It reinforces the alignment, stability, and coordinated muscle activation that supports how your body moves, whether you're doing strenuous exercise or simply going about your daily life. This is according to Dana Santis, a strength and conditioning specialist. Even though you walk every day, Dana does say you can make small adjustments to immediately improve your walking mechanics. So, keep your rib cage stacked over your pelvis. Avoid leaning over or arching your lower back. Allow your arms to swing naturally in coordination with your legs. Keep your gaze forward, your jaw relaxed, and then just breathe in through your nose and out through your mouth. I'm Dr. Sanjay Gupta, helping you live a better life.
9: A major cyber attack targeting water systems in at least seven states is being blamed on Iran by some U.S. officials. Fox's Madeline Rivera reports.
12: The FBI says these malicious cyber hackers were able to change the passwords and IP addresses of the systems that operate and monitor these water facilities. The agency says they've received reports of loss of pressure and flooding, which can allow untreated groundwater to seep into the pipes. The FBI did not mention which seven states were affected. It comes, though, on the same week that Minnesota officials warned of a coordinated cyber attack on the water systems of 30 Minnesota communities. Water safety was not impacted, but the incident does highlight the vulnerabilities of critical infrastructure. The reports, including from the New York Times, that per U.S. and state officials, this may have been the work of Iran. The FBI is dismissing that for now, telling Fox they're not currently blaming Iran as they work to identify a culprit.
9: 30 water facilities in Minnesota were breached. President Trump blamed Minnesota officials for the cyber attacks. Minnesota Governor Tim Walz says the president knows who's responsible. Vincent Pastore, best known for playing mobster Big Pussy on HBO's The Sopranos, has died. He was 80. Fox's Deborah Valentine reports.
13: Pastore's portrayal of one of Tony Soprano's closest friends, who ultimately betrays the crew by becoming an FBI informant, made him one of the series' most unforgettable characters and a fan favorite.
14: Not the face, okay? Give me that.
13: Long before The Sopranos, Pastore built a career playing tough guys in films including Goodfellas, A Bronx Tale, Carlito's Way, and Analyze This. He also made dozens of television appearances on shows such as Law & Order and Blue Bloods, and most recently lent his voice to an episode of Yellow Jackets. Deborah Valentine, Fox News.
9: Ann Carrick, Fox News.
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16: Today will be mostly cloudy and breezy with a chance of showers and thunderstorms in the afternoon, and a high in the mid-80s is expected. Cloudy tonight with more showers and thunderstorms and a low near 70. More showers and storms could come our way Monday with a high in the mid-80s.
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3: From all across America, I am Mike Hewitt, and this is The Mike Hewitt Show. Family, business, work, and politics like you've never heard it before. Let's get to it. All right, Ludwig, did you watch any of the Fauci testimony in Congress this week?
14: I got to be honest. You know, when people, when politicians die like Lindsey Graham and the sickness that the left put out there, thank God he died. He's, you know, he's a warm, just total. But there, if there's one person I've ever met that should be dragged out in the street and beat, it's Fauci.
3: You think that?
14: Yeah, the way his smugness, he killed hundreds of thousands of people.
3: And listen, he did, and he did something else that nobody seems to be talking about, but he changed our culture for the worse. So an example, folks, every week I do a 60-second spot, and by the way, it's always at themikehewittshow.com and on YouTube. Please take a look at it. But each week I do what we used to call 60 seconds of common sense. So this week, Ludwig got me on, you sent me a clip or something. It was one of the black community colleges, actually a university, a black university, a historically really significant university. And say that again.
14: It's Tuskegee.
3: That's a big deal. What'd they do that grabbed your attention?
14: They have put a closet. Students are no longer allowed to wear slippers, do-rags, bandanas, any sleepwear in the cafeteria or in classes. They have to be business professional. Anytime I think they're doing a presentation or anything, they need to also wear a suit and tie now. And basically what it's come down to is, and this is a statement from some of the students, is they feel that their culture isn't considered professional. And that's what Tuskegee is trying to change.
3: Well, so listen, when I'm writing the script for the 60-second spot, that's in general on that topic, but I stepped a little bit further back because I look at all of America. Ludwig, as you like to point out, I'm an old guy. So I remember in the car business, I spent most of my adult life in management and retail automotive. And I remember in my young days when I was your age and younger, if you showed up without a white shirt and a red tie on, some kind of tie, you were sent home. You're not ready to participate. Go dress for success. And when you're ready for success, come on back in and we'll talk. And then Casual Friday slipped in. And I remember, I can even put a timeline on it, folks. I was doing business in California. The year was 1984. I showed up with a double-breasted suit, white shirt, red tie, wingtip shoes. I was there on business. They're all looking at me like, you must be from the East Coast. No, I'm from Michigan. Yeah, that's right, East Coast. Somehow in that conversation, Michigan, according to Californians, are on the East Coast. I kind of laughed at that. But my point in bringing that up is we've went from casual dress, which is what the Californians were promoting and advocating at the time. Casual dress, people wanted to be more relaxed, and I get it. But after COVID, which is why I'm directing this in the middle of the Fauci dialogue, after COVID, and this is not a race, it's America in total. Not one race, one ethnicity. It's race in total. Americans. We went from dressing like we were ready for success when I was young to casual dress. And now we dress like we're on our way to a pro wrestling match or a pig roast. I'm going, really? You showed up for an interview dressed like that and you thought you were going to work for me? Nah. Ain't happening. If you don't have enough self-respect for yourself, how in the world could I ever think you would have a respect for our customers and the culture in our business in this Lud, you're younger than me, and I know that you're probably on the other side of some of this divide. So coach me on this, because I blame the segue from professional casual dress to dressing like pigs on COVID and on Fauci with the stay-at-home work schedule nonsense and all of that. What say you?
14: No, I think this was long before that. I remember Mark Cuban, he's a billionaire. He said when I walked out of my last 9-to-5 job, I took my tie off and said, I'll never wear one again. I don't have a problem with that. When I first started the roller hockey league, the first meeting we ever had, I wore a suit. I was the president of the league. And all the people were there were like, why are you in a suit? And I remember my partner at the time telling me that one of the two team owners said, he wore a suit. This is a big deal.
3: Right.
14: Because the position said wear a suit, which I think you dress for the position. And the saying, dress for the position you want, not the one you have. Okay, right. Yes, but you're not going to show up with a suit being a garbage man because you want to be the CEO of waste management. That doesn't make sense. But we have taken it to an extent where the new generation is wearing pajama pants in the school.
3: Right.
14: I understand that's part of the style. But I remember when I was teaching at Baker and I'm in a suit and tie and I'm watching students in pajama pants.
3: Right.
14: I'm like, wow, I'm overdressed or they're underdressed. But I think there's a correlation, but I don't think it's a direct reason for culture to change. I think Fauci's biggest impact on the culture is the divide in families. The idea of misinformation, sure. Conspiracy theories. Now, is it really conspiracy theory anymore? Because we were told for 5 years, if we posted it, we were a racist or a whatever. And these were all conspiracies. Yet right. We have found out they were all true.
3: But even up to recently, within the last week or two, if you watch social media and someone's talking about COVID, they have to use symbols to represent the word because they're afraid they'll get soft blocked or shadow blocked on social media at this late in the stage. But I still see people driving down the highway with nobody else in the car and a Soviet mask on. Did I say that out loud? But listen, where I kind of sort of disagree with you is I think that Fauci's stay at home dress in PJ, I think that took our culture to the next step down. So in fairness, you and I talked about this topic long before COVID. The year was 2015, and I did a different 60-second spot, and it showed a subway. I don't even know where the subway was. Somewhere probably around 1950. Everybody on that subway was well-dressed. They were not overweight. They were well-dressed. They were industrious-looking, both men and women. Yes, they were reading their newspapers. And so then I went and I found a modern picture of that subway. When I say modern, 2015, on this show. I find a modern picture. The people on the same subway, it looked identical, folks. It's still

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10: If I were to ask you what makes for a good night's sleep, you'd probably say a dark, quiet room, not too many things on your mind. But every night when you go to get some Z's, how often do you really think about the temperature in your bedroom? Temperature may be one of the most underappreciated factors in sleep. That's according to the Senior Vice President of Research and Scientific Affairs at the National Sleep Foundation. We often hear about lights and screens and stress, but even modest changes in temperature and airflow can influence both how quickly you fall asleep and how deeply you stay asleep. Most experts will recommend a room temperature of 60 to 67 degrees Fahrenheit. You might also experiment with your sheets and what you actually wear to bed. Play around a bit and see what improves your sleep. 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I'm Dr. Sanjay Gupta, helping you live a better life.
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1: WSBA.

0: right, folks. So listen, I think I kind of sort of a little bit agree with something that Ludwig said. I'm not calling you correct, so don't get the shocked look on your face. I think that you dress appropriately where you're going to go. So if you're going to show up for an interview, don't look like you're on your way to a pro wrestling match. Isn't that true, Brian?
1: Oh, absolutely. Wholeheartedly agree with that, for sure.
0: I I'm sorry, folks, and I didn't mean to besmirch the pro wrestling industry. I'm only suggesting that Ludwig was maybe like 10% correct. That's about a fair number, 10%.
1: That's generous.
0: You go to where you dress like you're going to look. But listen, it's like the protesters. And by the way, folks, I don't care if we're talking about Boston or L.A. or anywhere between. So you got a bunch of fringe left protesters out in some city square anywhere in America, and they don't have a clue how the roads that they're standing on, the sidewalks that they're using, the buildings that they're shouting at, they have no clue how those things came to be. And they dressed just like they don't understand what and where they're at. That's my view of it. I'm sorry, but it is a generational thing. And one last thing, and then we'll go on to the rest of the more important topics. When I was young, Ludwig, going to the ball game, Tiger Stadium, with my grandfather, he'd wore his sport jacket and his fedora. He wouldn't go to the donut shop without his sport jacket and his fedora. And by the way, he was a blue-collar worker. He started at the Oakland Motor Car Company and then became a Pontiac Motors blue-collar worker. He was a middle-class guy, not educated, nice guy. He was honest. He had self-respect, and he thought that's the way you should look when you go out in public. Ludwig, you're the youngster. Tell me, was my grandfather wrong?
2: No, I think it was the times. If you look at the coaches of all the major sports, right? You got the baseball manager who's in a uniform. And I actually found out why the other day is because there was a time where they were actually the player and right. Coach, and then they became an emergency player, and it just never changed. But hockey, always suit and tie. You have to wear that. That's the standard. NFL, Jack Del Rio years ago, who coached the Jacksonville Jaguars at the time, had to get a formal request approved by the NFL to wear a suit,
0: right?
2: Where previously it was a suit because it's so much branding now. The NBA used to be suits.
0: Sure.
2: Now I'm watching these guys in team gear. Right. They're changing. So you can't really expect people to show up to the game in that stuff if the actual attire for the players and the professionals aren't doing it.
0: Okay. See, now let's segue in a different direction. And then, folks, I promise I'll move on. But listen, I remember in Vegas, I had family that lived in Vegas. So I went out there, and when you're going to visit someone that lives there, you're not spending your time on the strip. But my family was really intrigued by the history of Vegas. So they'd have magazines and books and whatnot sitting around on the coffee tables. You're flipping through the pictures of Las Vegas in the 50s, 60s, and 70s. Everybody gambling is dressed. The women are dressed well. They've got dresses on. The men are suits and ties, fedora hats. And now when you look at the same exact casinos on the strip, the old strip, downtown, so that way I'm only using that as an example so I can do an even comparison. There's the exact same casino, that picture and this picture. And the picture now when you see it, you go, wow, you thought that was a good idea to go out in public like that? This is a special occasion? Yowzers, what a difference in culture.
2: Well, I don't think you're comparing apples to apples there, because Fremont Street, which is what you're referring to as the old strip, yep, that is not the fancy part of Vegas anymore. The strip,
0: yep,
2: is where people dress up, and they do dress up at night. Like
0: a
2: at
0: little
2: night,
0: bit.
2: It's, you bring an outfit, you bring a suit, you bring a shirt.
0: Okay.
2: It is dressy on the strip. Fremont Street's not. That's considered like the party, dress down, like go get lit for the night. And that's not your dress up style. Fremont Street's changed. It's now the new strip where that happens.
0: All right. So you think Fauci should be charged and tried and sentenced, assuming he's found guilty? Is that really what we're getting at here? Because I keep way off the path. I'm sorry.
2: So he's got a pardon. So we know he can't.
0: Okay.
2: At the federal level.
0: Does that pardon cover
2: everything?
0: He needs
2: to be held
0: forever?
2: In contempt.
0: Does that pardon cover everything forever?
2: No, it did through the day Biden left office.
0: I know he did that, and it was a pretty wide sweeping pardon. But here's the
2: thing. It ended that day. The dates they gave was that he was pardoned up to that date. Anything he does after that is fair game.
0: Okay. So the only thing he's done is made a mockery of himself with the Dear Diary letter, the Dear Diary notes that he's, wow, what a, I got to tell you, all the folks that nodded up and down like penguins, clapping and applauding because he saved them, they should be embarrassed right now, to be honest with you. And by the way, when you go through the COVID numbers, not to make this episode about COVID, but the funny thing about the COVID numbers, it's not so funny, by the way, every year, you have a very measurable and predictable number of influenza, flu, sicknesses, and deaths. Those numbers evaporated during the COVID year, and it's because everybody that was sick turned into COVID. You said zero. You're exactly right. It was zero. We went from a huge number to zero while we were ramping COVID through the roof. And there are still, you used the word conspiracy before break. There are a lot of people that absolutely believe that this was an effort, a planned effort, to steer our country towards more central government. And folks, when you look at the government structure now, forget whether it's Trump or Biden, I don't care about those arguments. When you look at the government bureaucratic structure now, it is far more significant now than it was the year before COVID. That's a documentable fact, not a conspiracy. We can debate why it grew, but the fact that it grew is undebatable.
2: So I think they were early on that part. That was the original plan of this whole thing. And I know I've sent you reels on this before, but if you remember back to that period before COVID, I kept saying the only way to beat Trump is you have to destroy the economy. There's nothing they can do to beat Trump. They're going to have to destroy the economy. And I don't see how you do that. Where does that even come from? How are they going to be able to do that? There's no way they can do it. And then within 2 months, we got COVID. They had to push their plan forward because the only way to beat Trump was to have an economic collapse. Well, and that's what we had.
0: Listen, the devil is always in the details. So we've talked about many times Nancy Pelosi, who went from, don't worry about COVID, it's no big deal, come to Chinatown, spend money. Within 1 week, she was on board with the panic, shock, and dismay drama. Listen, it's hard to... My only problem with that conspiracy is I can't point to somebody or some organization to say that person or that organization is the culprit, because all the known people switched in the middle of it as they became more informed. What do you say to that before we go to break, Led?
2: Yeah, because again, it was about destroying Trump, right? Remember them down in Chinatown going, oh, he's a xenophobe. He's stopping these Chinese flights in. I'm in Chinatown. Everything's fine. Within 2 weeks, she's going, everybody stay at home. Stay at home. Oh, my gosh. Trump's letting people be open.
0: Right.
2: Oh, my gosh. It was all about trying to defeat him. That was their whole stance.
0: I remember 4th of July that year. Normally, my family has a big blowout. And my wife and I are sitting in the backyard all kind of half depressed, going, wow, no nothing. And all of a sudden, my eldest daughter and her family showed up, and they're going, wow, somebody else gets it. Folks, stay with us, and we will be right back.
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9: How often do you stop to wonder whether you should share something that's revealing? 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In her new book called Revealing, The Underrated Power of Oversharing, behavioral scientist Leslie John says doing just that can help you deepen relationships that are vital to your life. We need people to trust us in order to get things like love, friendship, and career success. That's what she told us. When you make yourself vulnerable by revealing something sensitive, it does make other people trust you. In turn, when you ask someone to reveal something about themselves, showing that interest will generally lead someone to like you more. Why? Because people like to be asked about themselves, she says. It also signals that they are discriminating and choosy, but in a good way. I'm Dr. Sanjay Gupta, helping you live a better life.
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0: Folks, if you're just tuning in, I am Mike Hewitt. You're listening to The Mike Hewitt Show. My co-host, Ludwig von Wiedendorski. I got to tell you, folks, I know I say it every week, but it's really a big deal to me. I got to tell you, if you're listening to this show on terrestrial radio, that's AM, FM radio, anywhere in the United States, please know you are listening to the absolute best radio station in your community. We thank them for carrying us, and even more so, we thank you for listening. By the way, if you're a Democrat and you don't agree with anything I say, thank you for listening. Send me a message. Tell me where I'm wrong. I think that it's a civic duty for Americans to listen to each other, and that when we talk about cultural changes, Lud, one of the things has changed is that we used to listen to each other. Comedians used to make fun of both sides of the divide. If we don't get back to that, man, we've got a bumpy road ahead of us unless we start listening to each other. Every time I listen to a good, intellectually honest, progressive or liberal, whatever you want to call yourself, I learn something. Sometimes you move me. So I appreciate you very much for listening. Listen, go to themikehewittshow.com. You can even call my cell phone. It's right on there. Email me. Tell me where we're right, where we're wrong. Tell me why you listen. I appreciate it. If you got questions, ask. All right, Ludwig, can we talk about Michigan politics for a minute?
13: Sure.
0: Hey, listen, just folks, I know if you're in Alaska and you don't care, but I got to make some points here. I'm going to use Michigan as an example. I call this the year identity politics became part of Michigan's GOP. And as a longtime volunteer, Grassroots have been a political party office holder for a number of years on the congressional district, the county, and on the state level. I got to tell you, I'm a meritocracy guy. I've said this so many times on the air. I don't care your ethnicity. I don't care your race. I don't care your gender. I genuinely don't care about any of those things. They don't move my needle at all. I want the best person for the job. That's what I want. So I'm following where I'm going with this is the Michigan's gubernatorial primary. The election day is on August 4th. Many people have already voted because we don't have election day anymore. We've got election month. How ridiculous is that? Like elections are not special. So just get to it when you're changing your PJs on your way to Walmart. It gets to the point where it's going, wow. At any rate, that aside. So, and of course, we don't know where we're going to be on August 4th. But let me suggest, I think I have an idea. I think our current Secretary of State, who's a Democrat, her name is Jocelyn Benson. I think she's going to be the Democratic nominee for governor. And I must add, and this is not partisan, I'm 65 years old. I have lived my adult life directly in the automotive business, where I've had a lot more contact with the Michigan Secretary of State than most people in Michigan have had. She is singly the worst Secretary of State from either party that we've had in my adult life, and my auto career life goes back to 1983. I have been very engaged with the Secretary of State's offices. She's truly the worst, but she's the leading candidate. It's because she's an attractive middle-aged white blonde. Is that a fair statement to make, Ludwig?
2: She's a middle-aged white woman?
0: Yeah, well, there you go. She's not the most capable Democrat that there is for the job. That's the problem I have with her. I'm not throwing stones at Democrats, and I'm not throwing stones at Republicans. Identity politics is not the foundation of a successful country or state. It just isn't. Go ahead. No. You got something on your mind. Correct?
2: Well, because we see it on our side. And you know what? We have it on our side. And listen, when Sarah Palin got put on as the VP, yep. I was like, game over. We're going to destroy Obama. First woman. She's hot. She's this. Blah, blah, blah. And everybody's like, really? He's a black guy. I'm like, yeah, but this is a woman. Like, and she's gorgeous. You think guys are going to vote for him over a gorgeous woman?
0: That's so sexist.
2: I really thought that.
0: Ludwig, that's so sexist of you to say she
2: was
0: hot.
2: Why was she on the ticket?
0: Wait, to say she was hot and sexy? What about her credentials? That's just shame on your luck.
2: Well, once I found out who she was, I believe she was qualified. She was the governor of Alaska. Okay. I did believe that. But if my first thought, and it wasn't about me, it's about all the uninformed people. They're going to look at her and go, man, she's gorgeous. I'm voting for her.
0: Okay. So it's
2: been around for a while, but we're doing it on our side. Because you said last week, you're not a fan of our leading candidate right now, that some John big James. People are they're I don't say sponsored, but they're endorsing big names. Are
0: listen, John
2: and
0: James,
2: I don't believe you're one of them.
0: Listen, I know him very well. I know most of the candidates. I know all of the candidates on the right. I've met John James many times, and let me tell you the story of when I first met him, folks. So at the time I was the second congressional district chairperson for the state Republican Party. And I was attending a county Lincoln Day dinner, and I'm standing up, and I'm going to walk across the room diagonally. At the same time, by sheer coincidence, John James is going to cross my path at the center, and one of his supporters is coming from a different direction. The three of us, just by raw coincidence, we're going to pass each other at the center of the room. John James's supporter said, John, that's Mike Hewitt, the second congressional district chair. I want to introduce you to him. John passed by me so close, I think we actually brushed each other on his way by. He looked up and down and kept on walking. Now listen, folks, I don't overappraise myself. I'm just a grassroots volunteer. I get it. The title is nice, but it's just a title. I'm a grassroots volunteer. I'm not paid at the time. Does not pay. It's just me volunteering to help. So I went, okay, I get it. Now, pause that story for a minute. 2 months later, we're doing a fundraiser aboard the SS Badger, which is a, if I remember, it's a diesel powered. It's a very old ferry boat that goes back and forth across Lake Michigan. It's a ferry boat. So we had secured the use of that boat for 3 hours to go up and down the Lake Michigan shoreline to do a fundraising event. We had most of the candidates that were in the election at that era. I think it was 2018. I mean, keeping in mind that John James is what I affectionately refer to as a serial candidate. He's run lots. He's won once. So he's on the boat, and he sees me. Now he realizes I'm the guy with the microphone. Oh, wait. Everybody's taking pictures of that guy. Everybody's got, he's got the microphone. Suddenly, we're long-lost buddies. He wants to shake my hand. He wants to hug me. He wants pictures of me. That's the same guy that didn't want to be bothered being introduced to me when I was just somebody walking across a crowded room. Folks, I got to tell you something. I don't like people like that. And somebody will say, Mike, that was a one-off. Well, I've got three other stories that are just like it. I won't bore you with them. That's who he is. He's arrogant and he's entitled. Yes, I said that word. And he would absolutely not be our gubernatorial nominee if he was any color but what he is, if he had the same manners and characteristics he displays. Keeping in mind, folks, I'm truly, genuinely a meritocracy person. I want the most qualified. I don't care about race, but people are looking at him and the rest of the five candidates we started out with and went, wait, Benson's an attractive middle-aged white woman. We better have a black guy to beat her. Folks, that's not good enough for anybody's side. It just isn't good enough. That's my view of it. Ludwig, am I way off base with this thinking?
2: No, I don't think that we should be voting for people based on what they look like. Right. I think that's a terrible idea. I really feel that some of that started in the 90s in Clinton. And you know what? Let's forget that. Let's go back to JFK versus Nixon.
0: Yeah, that's what I was going to say.
2: Nixon banged his shin after visiting all 50 states, coming back from Alaska for that debate, banged his shin. He was hurting.
0: And
2: the lights from the cameras made him look old and tired, and he lost the race to a young-looking guy. And
0: good-looking guy. A good-looking guy, by the way. So I just think, holy smokes. And by the way, folks, I've endorsed and will be voting for Perry Johnson for Michigan governor. Let me get that part out. I don't think Perry's going to win because of all the reasons I've told you, but he's the most qualified. Qualifications mean something to Mike Hewitt. It just is that simple.
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0: right, folks, we got to change gears. I promised you we would. Socialist gubernatorial candidate from Minnesota. Hard to believe there'd be a socialist gubernatorial candidate in Minnesota, but there you go. Gets caught an easily disproved lie. So she says she never called for the abolishment of the Senate. But the truth of it is she forgot that she actually did tweet that, or exit, whatever they call it nowadays. So it was the day that 57 senators voted to convict President Donald Trump for his behavior on during the January 6th drama. That's 10 votes short of a supermajority required to remove him from office. So at that point in time, folks, if you've been wondering, why does the fringe left keep wanting to remove or ban or disband the Senate? This is the reason. And so now she's going, I never said that, but she did. And folks, do you really want to get rid of the Senate? And by the way, do you really want a socialist? To the Democrats listening to us, again, thank you for listening. But honest, put your honest cap on for a minute. Do you really want a socialist that's a documented liar? And I know the automatic response is, Trump lied. And I think that's third grade reasoning. You got away with it, so I'm going to get away with it. Nobody's getting away with lies. Truth is a fascinating thing. Its time always comes. It always does. Just like this lady that told a lie about what she said back then. Sometimes it's about standard of living. So the United States is supporting countries all around the world. When I grew up, we were called the fruit basket of the world. The horn of good and plenty, the fruit basket of the world. Now we think we're rotten. We're Denebian slime devils. We better find a new system. Socialism, that'll work. It worked for, I won't even go down that path. So, Lud, what do you think about the concept of getting rid of the Senate or electing a socialist? You pick one of those two topics because they're different.
1: First of all, they can't get rid of the Senate. It's not possible.
0: Is that darn Constitution in their way again?
1: Yeah. Yeah. So really what they're saying is we want to get rid of the Constitution. It was what people really got to start looking at here.
0: Right.
1: They want to get rid of the presidency and the Senate because they want majority rule, which is what the House is. And I'm sorry, but that means the Constitution has to go away. And that's what they really want. We haven't got to the point where they say that yet.
0: Right.
1: But we've at least got them to admit the things they want.
0: But if you look at the form of government they're describing to replace it with, you're going to say to yourself, if you got your honest cap on, holy smokes, that looks like the Soviet Politburo.
1: That's exactly what it is.
0: That's actually what they're asking for. And what makes America exceptional isn't you and me, folks. It's the way the government is set up with checks and balances. You don't want a populist movement house controlling the entire nation. You don't. The checks and balance is the other chamber of Congress, and it's the presidency. Yeah, that, it's just fit, but it would be a Soviet Politburo. That's what it would be. That's not what I want. Do we need to change? Can we continue to get better? Yes, our founders set up a system that would allow us to continue to get better. And by George, we're way better now than they were then. That's the purpose of the way it's written. I don't know, Lud. It's some of the stuff you read it, you listen to people, you go, wow, did you really think that? And then you said it out loud. Yowzers.
1: Yeah, it's insane. They're just really, I just can't believe it. They're communists claiming to be socialists who are claiming to be Democrats. And the Democrat voter is too ignorant to understand what's happening to their party.
0: Well, they want free stuff. And not everybody. I'm not trying to paint with a wide brush. But this
1: I got friends who are business owners and stuff, like millionaires, who vote for this. And I'm like, why? What are you doing? Right. This isn't what you believe.
0: But there are more rich people supporting the left than there are the right. So the days of saying the Republicans, like the banker card from the Monopoly, used to be what the Dems tried to say the Republicans were, the banker. That's just mathematically not true. Hasn't been for a very, very long time. And by the way, when President Obama, heading into his second campaign, when he started kicking out workers, union workers, in trade for the coalition, he put together this coalition of by all of the these extreme minority groups, not race folks, social identity, the very, I mean, he changed the Democratic Party and he opened it for this. We could debate whether he opened it for this on purpose or not, but he's absolutely the guy that steered it down this path. Let's change gears. Help me with this one. You got a higher tech background than I do. Trump administration bans Chinese humanoid robots, robot dogs over national security issues. What do you think, Ludwig?
1: I can't believe we even have to ban this and we have to explain why. Why are we even using robots in the White House like that? And why would we not use American robots in our White House?
0: Right. So let me ask you this. This has got nothing to do with the topic, but let me apologize. It's my limited understanding of technology. I'll be candid with you. I have an iPhone 13 Pro. Yesterday evening, I got done from doing my day, and I thought, I'm going to lay down for a little bit. I fell asleep for maybe 40 minutes. During that time, my wife texted me, and my phone answered to her, "Sorry, I can't talk right now." I didn't do that. And I'm alone, and I'm in a motorhome. I'm the only one in the motorhome. Ludwig, how does that happen? By the way, I did a screenshot and asked ChatGPT and Grok. Neither one of those two AI platforms had a reasonable answer to explain my phone sitting on a counter nowhere near me, so I didn't accidentally hit a button just 8-9 feet from me. It did it on its own. What do you think, Lud? I think that stuff is spooky.
1: It is. It's predictive. It's AI. It's part of what they're trying to help. They're considering helpful. Like when you get in a car and you get on your phone and it thinks that because every Wednesday at 4, you went to such and such place that when you get in the car, your map say, do you want directions to this place?
0: Right.
1: So well,
0: how does my phone know that I'm not making a sandwich rather than taking a nap? How does the phone sitting on a table know that I'm not available and want to respond to say I'm not available? I listen, folks.
1: That based on the time, you don't usually use your phone during that time.
0: I use my phone constantly. It was 7 or 8 o'clock at night. Folks, because of this radio show and the business I run, I probably get 50 texts a day. I answer every single one of them. If you text me, I'm going to reply to it. And I sit back and I go, wait a minute. It does not, I get your explanation, by the way. I'm not boo-hooing it, but it wasn't possible for it to know. If you looked at my phone, I'd be happy to show it to you, Lud. Next time we sit down over a burger, you can scan through it. I don't miss any of them. There's no way that phone could have known that I was taking a nap versus, I bet you I haven't taken a nap in a year. I don't, but it's not who I am.
1: Well, you're old. You're old. It might have went based on the time that,
0: He's an old guy and the sun's going down.
1: He's already in bed for 2 hours. Early bird special.
0: I genuinely think we're making a mistake. Listen, I gotta skip ahead because time is getting short. So in Michigan again, the Gretch. If you folks have been listening to any of Michigan with Gretchen Whitmer. So her latest, and Brian Brewer shared it with me. It's Shark Week, and I'm giving away some inflatable sharks because why the heck not? Add your name here for a chance to swim away from a shark. Brian, I don't know if you want to answer because it was yours, but Lud, what do you think?
1: I didn't even know the purpose of this. And then as the more I get thinking about it, I'm like, I want to sign up people I don't like. And then I'm thinking, I don't want to sign up myself because this is a data gathering thing. That's all this is.
0: Right.
1: But I don't want to put my own name in, but I definitely want people I don't like to get emails from her.
0: Right. Well, that's a way of looking at it, I guess. I get besieged whenever I have any contact with folks I don't support. By the way, from either party, I know automatically I put my name, my phone number, or my email address into a list that's going to get shared and sold. So I get a crazy number of emails every day.
1: Should she really be giving away anything right now with all her scandals of like mismanagement of money? Because who paid for the sharks?
0: You do. You're a taxpayer. Now maybe she drew it out of the Gretch for President fund or something. I have no idea. Sasquatch. No, not Sasquatch. I'm sorry, the Gretsch. I get so confused between the two of them. I'm Jackie. I'm sorry. Did I say the that? Gretsch. Yeah, oh boy, yowzers. That's terrible. Shame on us. That's our time for today. 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Don't forget, find us at themikehewittshow.com, here on your favorite radio station, Spotify, Apple Podcasts, and more. Until next time, be safe and keep the faith.
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10: Holding back for now, I'm Paul Stevens, Fox News. President Trump says he's pausing any more strikes on Iran for now because he says progress has been made toward a peace deal. Fox's Rebecca Castor in D.C.
11: This decision comes after the White House confirmed the Saudi crown prince spoke with President Trump yesterday. The president wrote on Truth Social, "We have just been asked by Iran and other Middle Eastern countries to hold off any attack and that the perimeters of a deal has been agreed to. This would include the immediate, complete, and total opening of the Strait of Hormuz and an end to Iran's nuclear threat." According to Axios, the Saudis expressed concern and asked for clarity about the president's plan of action. A second source with knowledge of the call said MBS urged Trump to de-escalate and refrain from launching the strikes.
10: And the Saudis reportedly concerned that their energy infrastructure could be targeted by Iran. Iran suggesting it was, quote, neither surprised nor passive, unquote, following the president's announcement, and that it remains alert. alert. Strong dry winds driving wildfires out of control in Spokane, Washington, and other parts of the Pacific Northwest.
12: Overnight, those winds backing down a little bit, only 5 to 10 to 15 miles an hour. Do expect those to kind of ramp back up as we get going through the day. And we'll stay dry. And then with those winds, where's the wildfire smoke going? Well, folks are dealing with that more in the central portions of the country as those upper-level winds grab that and then move it across more of the heartland in the plains. Still areas where you could see some wildfires today. That risk where it's critical from Montana, stretching down into Idaho, over towards Wyoming, and then ultimately stretching further south, getting towards areas like Colorado. All areas where you could see some of those wildfires, partially being driven by some extreme heat. And we still see those heat warnings in place through the central portions of the country.
10: And that's Fox Weather's Adam Klotz. Washington State Governor Bob Ferguson declaring a state of emergency. 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
6: A Better Life with Dr. Sanjay Gupta.
7: They say consistency is key, but sometimes you just got to switch it up. A new study out of Harvard School of Public Health found that varying your exercise routine could add years to your life. What exercise someone did didn't matter much. What did matter was that all the exercises together worked all the muscle groups in their body. Now, an added benefit to changing things up is it can help you push through the plateau effect. That's when your body gets so efficient at doing something that you actually stop getting better at it. And we know from previous research that specializing in any one sport at a young age can make someone actually more prone to injury. And as experts we talk to point out, even elite athletes switch up things with their workouts, making sure to target strength, cardio, flexibility, balance, and doing that every single week. I'm Dr. Sanjay Gupta, helping you live a better life.
10: News. Three people were killed, at least seven others hurt, some critically in a shooting Saturday afternoon at an In-N-Out Burger in Twin Falls, Idaho. A city spokesperson saying officers responding to the scene later found the suspected gunman dead in an area near the restaurant. Not immediately clear, however, whether the suspect was included in the official death toll. Authorities are withholding the IDs of the victims until families are identified. With dangerous heat gripping the region, Maricopa County, Arizona, opening hundreds of heat relief centers as officials try and curb a growing number of heat-connected deaths. Fox 10's reporter Megan Spector.
13: Triple-digit heat in Arizona may feel routine, but taking it lightly can be deadly. Maricopa County health officials say at least 40 people have died from the heat so far this year, with hundreds of more cases under investigation. That's more than double the number of heat deaths confirmed at this time last year. Data shows that about one-third of those deaths were people experiencing homelessness. That number expected to increase. But that means 50% of people who die from the heat will have had a roof over their heads. That's why the county has more than 250 heat relief sites across the valley for anyone in need.
10: And county health officials say older adults, of course, facing the greatest risk, most heat-related deaths involving people over the age of 60. Veteran actor Vincent Pastor, best known as Big Pussy on HBO's The Sopranos, has died. He was 80. His manager saying Pastor was found at his home on New York's City Island after friends were unable to reach him for several days. He was born in the Bronx. He also appeared in several films, including Goodfellas and Awakenings, often playing mobsters and other tough guy roles. He served in the Navy during the Vietnam War before launching his acting career. Friends and former co-stars remember him as generous, loyal, and devoted to his family, friends, and fellow actors. Vincent Pastor, survived by his daughter, Renee. I'm Paul Stevens. This is Fox News.
9: 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Here's your national weather forecast on WSBA.
14: Today will be mostly cloudy and breezy with a chance of showers and thunderstorms in the afternoon, and a high in the mid-80s is expected. Cloudy tonight with more showers and thunderstorms and a low near 70. More showers and storms could come our way Monday, with a high in the mid-80s.
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16: Welcome to the Jason in the House podcast. Thanks so much for joining us. I hope you enjoy this time. We've got a good guest. Then we've got the stupid. And you know what? There's always somebody doing something stupid somewhere. And you get into the summertime and that's stupid. Oh, it accelerates to a whole nother level of stupid. So, but tonight's guest, whenever you're listening to this, is John Sapiente. Now, my guess is, other than if you're Mrs. Sapiente, you probably don't know who John is, but you will by the end of this program, and you'll be better for it, because you know what? He's a good man. He started what's called Volition America. Volition America. And some of you are familiar with this because they do a lot of good charity work. They're raising money for Folds of Honor. But they also, they make a really good set of clothing that's American. So Volition America means, you know, choose America. And it's really, really cool quality stuff. So I've been out there. I always like something that says, you know, USA, USA, especially in this year. It's been the most patriotic of years, right? America 250. But Volition America makes some really good quality stuff, like stuff that you'd actually wear more than once that won't just, that fits right and is good quality. I know I sound like a real cheerleader, because I am. It's just really good stuff. And what's nice about it is, although it's a for-profit company, they give huge money in all the right places, and that is to Folds of Honor. So we're going to talk to the founder of that, why he did it, what he's doing, and we'll be with John in just a little bit. But time to bring on the stupid, because you know what? There's always somebody doing something stupid somewhere. All right, let's go on to the New York Post. Always good for good stuff. This is under the headline in the New York Post: weird but true, pizza for pythons. Florida restaurant owner gives away free pies in exchange for dead snakes. What a deal. You got a dead snake? Bring it in. We'll give you a pie. A Florida pizzeria owner is redefining the term exotic pet trade by accepting captured Burmese pythons as payment for pie. See, the problem is, these pythons are a problem in Florida. So there's this Florida Python Challenge where snake hunters from all over are able to compete to see who can remove the most pythons from the Everglades for a $10,000 prize. Woo, that's not stupid. That's just smart. But man, you put a pizza in front of a guy who is willing to hunt pythons and give him a free pizza pie, you can see where that would make a lot of sense. So maybe not stupid, but wow, that's innovative. All right, time to go to number two, another New York Post story under lifestyle. Meet the cheese witch, who can read your destiny in a chunk of cheddar. It acts as the connection. Evidently, you know, there's ways to read into the future. But you have this expert, this Jen Billick, says the art of cheese reading dates back to the second century. And it goes on to say, before her cheese affair, Billick had long studied and practiced the tarot. I don't know, folks. There's a lot of things out there. But reading a block of cheddar cheese, which I have spent a lot of time with. I have spent a lot of time with cheddar cheese. I've never thought that it could tell me my future other than I'm going to like this cheese. But she believes that that's how you tell the future. All right, number three, a Minnesota town now boasts the world's tallest nutcracker. That's right, you have to go to Minnesota. And according to the Associated Press, crossing the open farmland of southwest Minnesota, you'll run into the world's largest nutcracker. That's not so stupid, but it's 65 feet tall. 65 and 7.5 inches tall, with the pedestal pushing up to 9 feet. It's unbelievable. I'm a sucker for these things. I will drive out of my way for a long way to be able to go out and see something that's so stupid. But to get a picture, it's all about the selfies these days, ladies and gentlemen. Oh yeah, that is a reality in my life. And it might be for you too. All right, I've got one more. This one comes from the United Press International. Unbelievable. Unbelievable. This, I mean, this really, this goes beyond stupid. This is like, this is tier one stuff. Here's the headline. Man balances 195 rolls of toilet paper on his head for 30 seconds. I defy you to try to do 4 rolls, let alone 10 rolls, let alone 195 rolls of toilet paper on your forehead and balance them. Now, somehow, some way, the good people at the Guinness Book of World Records, oh, the original record was 101 rolls back in 2021, just in case you were worried about that and wondering. That led to somebody doing 152 rolls back in May of 2025. But oh no, now there's a new record. And he managed to balance 195 rolls of toilet paper on his head for the required 30 seconds. And this, of course, happened in Idaho. You would think that Idaho knows how to balance things. They are the epicenter of this sort of talent. You just have to go to Idaho to figure out who has the talent to do this. It makes it not a surprise for those of us in the Intermountain West that Idaho would recapture the title. So congratulations, Idaho. You can balance toilet paper on your forehead.
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2: I don't know about you, but my social media feeds are flooded with lotions and potions and gadgets, all promising to unlock different components of longevity. But if you log off, take a step back from all the hype, you'll find that the actual keys to a longer, healthier life are hiding in plain sight. There are four of them. Number one, nutrition. The Mediterranean diet really is the gold standard. Number two, exercise. You should be getting 150 minutes of moderate intensity exercise or 75 minutes of vigorous intensity exercise every week, plus strength training and stretching. Number three, sleep. Sleep is when your body and your brain repair themselves. You should be getting 7 to 9 hours a night. And finally, number four often gets forgotten, socialization. It's not a bonus. It's a necessity for a healthy life, finding a sense of community, purpose, and belonging. I'm Dr. Sanjay Gupta, helping you live a better life.
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5: All right, time to bring in John Sapiente, and let's talk about America. What makes it so great, and the things he's doing with Volition America.
6: Well, John Sapiente, thank you so much for joining us on the Jason in the House podcast. Glad to have you. Glad to have you with us. Appreciate it.
7: Great being here. Thanks for having me.
6: Oh, you know what? I just love when we got great Americans. They step up, they do the right thing, they work hard, they work smart, and then they give back. And I really wanted to have you on. I got a chance to chat with you earlier, but you as the CEO of Volition America, I wanted to talk about the organization, what you're trying to do, how you're trying to do it. You make great stuff. I've tried it. I've worn it. It's really good, and it's very patriotic. So I'm venturing to say most people, they probably don't know who you are. So I want to explain and go through your background and kind of have a crescendo of what you're trying to do now, because you've worked hard, like I said, worked hard, worked smart, had great success, and you're giving back, and I can't ask for more than that.
7: Yeah, it's really been a unique journey that I didn't plan on doing, but it's been kind of very rewarding now to see it kind of taken off. And thank you for your comments about the brand. I think it's pretty cool too.
6: So let's go back, John, and we'll kind of walk people through your story, because you've like I say, created a great brand, real patriotic, perfect for America 250. But start with, you know, I was born in, kind of walk us through where you grew up, what life was like for you, and how you got to be an entrepreneur.
7: Yeah, I'm a Chicago kid, born and raised. Took a little detour in my 20s, 18 years old, went to the University of Kansas. Graduated a Jayhawk and came out of college and kind of started my career as a sales guy.
6: What did you, wait, what were you majoring in there?
7: That's funny, because I wanted your job. I was a journalistic communication major. Then I wanted to be the next Bob Costas. And back in what I guess back in the early 90s, there wasn't all the cable and all the opportunities. So I realized that to get my first job, I'd have to go report bass fishing in some small little town.
6: Yeah,
7: and I kind of decided that wasn't my gig, and I wanted to live in Chicago, so I went.
6: Was there a big market for a daily radio show on bass worm hits?
7: I don't think so. So I kind of had a little detour after I graduated to try to figure out, okay, if I'm not going to do that, what am I going to do?

0: and got a job for a big Fortune 500 company and spent, I don't know, 4 years doing that. And then I went into a family business in my mid-20s.
1: So when you were making the transition, so you're growing up, you're playing, you wanted to be Bob Costas, so I'm assuming you played an awful lot of sports. What sports were you playing?
0: I was a golfer and a wrestler and a tennis player.
1: That's an interesting combination.
0: Everything else.
1: That's an interesting combination. I do wish I had played some golf when I was in high school, grade school. I wish I had done that because it's one of those few sports you could play the rest of your life, you know. But anyway, all right. So you're playing sports and then it's time to get real, right? It's time to get serious about life. When did that light go off? Or did your parents just like push you out the door and say, John, you got to leave the nest? Or were you like halfway out the door by the time you were a sophomore? What was it like?
0: No, I was just a typical kid. You know, I enjoyed my family life and whatever. And I got my first job, not really knowing why or what I was looking for. But I went to work for Cooper Industries, which is a very big Fortune 500 company. And it's funny because my first job, they transferred me from Chicago, which is where I wanted to live, to Vicksburg, Mississippi. So my whole story about not wanting to go to a small town, here I get rerouted to Mississippi as a 23-year-old kid with, you know, I didn't even own a fork and a knife. I just basically, here you go, move there. So I spent 2.5 years with them in the South, living in South Georgia and Mississippi, and then got transferred back to Chicago where I had a couple-year career with them. And I just decided that I was not the right fit for corporate America because I'm pretty aggressive and outspoken. And so I decided to go my own route, and I was going to move to South Beach and start a business. And my dad talked me into coming to work for him. And then the rest of it just kind of unraveled
1: now,
0: from
1: South,
0: there.
1: South Beach, your priority was South Beach, and then I'll figure out a business. It wasn't, hey, I got a business and it happens to be in South Beach.
0: No, when I resigned from the corporate company, I was selling light fixtures. They offered me to start a rep business in South Florida. So I think they liked me, but they thought I would, you know, had an opportunity to go start my own business. So I called my dad and said, I'm moving down to Miami. And he wanted me in Chicago with his kids, you know, his whole family. So he kind of persuaded me not to do that and come work for him. And he owned a injection molding business that made plastic widgets for automotive. That was his business when I came in. So, yeah, he was a widget manufacturer in Chicago.
1: And so, brothers, sisters, how many you got?
0: I have 2 siblings, none in the businesses, 2 older sisters.
1: So, but, you know, the ties to family bring you back to the Windy City. Mm-hmm. And then what happened?
0: Well, I went to work there, I guess it was 95, and I was just a sales guy. And then we kind of had this, I think this was kind of a big defining moment in my career. My dad had kind of retired. I was kind of VP of sales, and we put in a new ERP system in our company in 01. And basically our president and our leadership team all resigned in the middle of it and left me holding an operating system didn't work and a bunch of turnover. And I had an opportunity, which was at the time terrible, but to really dig in and learn the business and fix and build our systems. And that was kind of the opening for me. So I became president at a young age at 32 years old. And it was kind of sink or swim. And I probably wasn't ready, but sometimes you got to go before you're ready. And I learned a ton. So I was working probably 2001. I probably worked 100 hours a week. I was just dying because everything was broken. But I look back now as one of the best things that ever happened to me because I really learned from it and battled through obstacles and built my business. So that was a big, big deal for me. That was, a very career pivotal moment.
1: Now, I mean, that could have gone 2 ways, right? Could have bankrupt the thing, could have gone out of business. You could have probably sold it or salvaged it somehow and gone off and done something else. Why the imperative to fix something that's broken?
0: I don't, why not fix something that's broken is now that I've, you know, I guess I'm 25 years removed from that. That's my personality that I'm learning is as I run into difficult obstacles, I really dig in and learn and try to figure it out. And, you know, as we discuss more about volition, there's a lot of parallelisms to it on what I've run into as building a brand. And, you know, it's about if you really learn what's going on and then you can fix the systems and build it, you can build something really special. And that's what I ended up doing is really automating and using a computer ERP system to make a best-in-class automotive manufacturer. And it was an opportunity. So every problem is an opportunity. And I think that's important for anybody who's in business to understand is problems are ways to outthink people and make things better.
1: Well, it does kind of force the issue, right? The idea of sink or swim.
0: You got it.
1: That's how many employees did you have at that point?
0: We had 60.
1: That's a huge obligation, isn't it?
0: Yeah. Yeah, it's the employees and the families, and it, you know, it keeps growing, and it, you know, people don't realize it.
1: Did they know how close they were coming to this thing not making it?
0: I don't think we were ever at a point where, like, it wasn't going to make it. I think it was more of what a mess. So we were upsetting customers, and, you know, when you're doing a computer ERP system, anyone who's been through it, if you put garbage into it, right, you get garbage out. So we were shipping product all over the world to the wrong spots, and things weren't working, and things were breaking, employee turnover. So it was just havoc. It was never there at risk, but it wasn't running well. I'm sure people were unhappy with all the problems. So the company culture was broken big time because it's just bedlam.
1: Right, right, right. So you get that turned around. When did you feel? I don't know how long that took, but it starts moving in the right direction. But at some point, somehow, somewhere, you decide to start Volition, right?
0: Well, I had another business that came along before that. So we are, as I kind of mentioned, we're an automotive supplier. So we make plastic widgets for cars. And I thought as long as we sell product to all the OEMs, we're fine. Meaning like if GM had a bad year, Toyota would pick up the volume. And then 2009 came and they stopped making cars. So I went, oh,
1: that's a problem.
0: What do I do now? So I diversified again. And this will kind of open up to why the Volition kind of evolved the way it did. But so I bought a kind of distressed manufacturing business called Trident Manufacturing, which made medical devices in 2010, which diversified us. And so I've been operating now for 15 years, the automotive business and then a med device business that now sits next door to the other one. So two manufacturing plants. And that's kind of my day-to-day job is those two businesses.
1: It sounds totally different, but I guess same. The principles of manufacturing probably end up being very similar, right?
0: It's the same. It's manufacturing and assembly, and the difference in the medical device. Instead of making it a widget, we are making the entire device. So my plastic business actually sells parts to my medical business, and then we assemble. So it's kind of a cool transition and allowing us to grow. It's really just evolving. It's turned into a very big business because of it.
1: Now, you... having chatted with you before, you're a patriot. Where did that... talk to us about the evolution, the creation of Volition. And I really want to hear that moment when you thought, you know what, I need to give back. I could do more. Because it really is a neat story.
0: Yeah, so 2013, you know, I'm sitting at a Folds of Honor dinner gala that I was invited to, and not because I was super passionate about Folds of Honor. And for your audience that's not familiar, they give scholarships to military and first responder families, fallen and severely injured. Very good charity, 73,000 scholarships given, 300 million out the door and 91 cents to the recipient. And I didn't fall in love with the charity at the gala. I was a golfer, as we mentioned earlier, that wanted to play a round of golf with Craig Stadler, the old Masters champ. So I bought a round of golf with the Walrus, and I didn't realize that I bought a round of golf that was a pro-am on Memorial Day, and I spent the weekend with the troops and the military at a Folds of Honor event. And that was kind of, I call it a patriotic awakening. But I basically realized that the sacrifices these families make, not only the military member, but the whole family. And I walked out of there like, how are we as Americans not doing more for them? And that was like my awakening.
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5: I don't know about you, but my social media feeds are flooded with lotions and potions and gadgets, all promising to unlock different components of longevity. But if you log off, take a step back from all the hype, you'll find that the actual keys to a longer, healthier life are hiding in plain sight. There are four of them. Number one, nutrition. The Mediterranean diet really is the gold standard. Number two, exercise. You should be getting 150 minutes of moderate intensity exercise or 75 minutes of vigorous intensity exercise every week, plus strength training and stretching. Number three, sleep. Sleep is when your body and your brain repair themselves. You should be getting 7 to 9 hours a night. And finally, number four, often gets forgotten, socialization. It's not a bonus. It's a necessity for a healthy life, finding a sense of community, purpose, and belonging. I'm Dr. Sanjay Gupta, helping you live a better life.
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15: This is Jason in the house.
1: So tell people what Volition does and how it does it.
0: Yeah, so Dan Rooney is, if those of you have ever met him, if you haven't, go watch some of his podcasts and stuff. He's amazing. He's a golf pro turned fighter pilot that started this charity, and he's really just an incredibly passionate guy that wants you to live the best life you can. But he lives with, volition is one of the most powerful words in the English dictionary. It's the power of choice. So you can choose to love, you can choose to hate, you can choose to be happy, sad. That's the power of volition. And he calls me Sap, short for Sapient. He said, hey, Sap, I got an idea for a business. How about we start Volition America? So choosing America, and a percentage of everything we sell goes back to help Folds of Honor. So he had the idea, and you know, I really came in with the capital and the business side of it and infused the business strategy into a idea. And it was kind of interesting. It's funny too. Dan's a fighter pilot. So Dan wanted to wear jeans and a t-shirt, belt buckle and a hat. So he wanted me to go make Tom Cruise's Top Gun outfit. And so it was my assignment from Colonel Rooney. So I'm like, okay, I'll go do that. And if any of you can think of jeans in a jeans store, it's think of skinny jeans and fat jeans and relax and 30-30s, 30-30. The inventory alone was so daunting to me. I'm like, I have no idea how to do jeans. So I called Dan and I'm like, dude, we're not doing jeans. He said, well, let's go into golf. Because Folds of Honor's got a really good presence of golf. I said, okay, we'll do golf. And I did, similar to like my old one thing, I really dug into how do you launch a golf brand and networked a lot. And what I realized was 80% of the sales in golf come from green grass, which is pro shops. Now go back to that. I have two businesses that I'm running. How am I going to drive around with a bag of polos shop to shop and sell polos? So I realized, okay, now I don't have distribution. I don't have manufacturing. I don't have distribution. I had a great idea, but I had no way to get it to market. And I met a gentleman that threw out the idea of collaborations. And he said, well, you got a great idea. Why don't you go approach some of the brands about doing a collab? And what's interesting about that is usually when you do a collab, you're bringing a large audience with you. And that's why they want to collaborate, is because they're matching audiences. And we had a logo and an idea. And we started cold calling golf brands. And we met the CEO of Puma. And they fell in love with it and launched the Puma Golf line in 2017. And we're still partners and just signed an extension to 2029, but they started the Volition America golf line as a collaboration. And it's really an awesome thing because they have great product. We infused incredible story into it and DNA and purpose. And that's kind of what Volition is that when you're putting it on, something that says, this is what I stand for and this is what I believe in, whether it's choosing America, whether it's the meaning of Volition, whether it's the giving back proponent. So we built a cause marketing driven brand, and a little bit was driven on as a CEO and entrepreneur. How do you do this with limited time and resources? And that's how the brand started.
1: I think I saw it online. I want to say I saw it on Instagram or something, and I bought something and I got it. And I thought, oh, finally, the good kind of quality that I want. That's what I got excited about, is that's why I've been back a few times to purchase stuff, because the quality's good. Sometimes you get, I wanted America stuff. I wanted USA stuff. I wanted, patriotic things, things with flags and whatnot. But sometimes you get them and they're just this flimsy piece of garbage that I couldn't wear. It didn't fit right. But then you get a brand like Puma or somebody and you're like, okay, they know how to build stuff.
0: Yeah, well, we have premium partners. So we have 14 brands now that are brand partners, from Marucci Invictus in baseball, Luminex watches, Bose tennis, Puma, Cobra. Goes on and on. We even have our own cigars now. But the idea behind it was, I wanted premium products, but I also wanted people that believed in what we were doing. So you can't become a ambassador, a brand partner, unless you really support what we're doing. But the one thing I really wanted to do was to create a brand where you could stand up and say, this is what I stand for 365 days a year. And you're not going to do that with the cheesy 4th of July flag shirt. And so I wanted to build premium quality products that people wore every day. And it was a statement. So we use, and I might have mentioned this to you last time we talked, our tagline, or the thing that we really talk about, is a uniform for life. And so what I mean by that is, we're constantly going through chaos on a day-to-day basis, and I want someone to go into the closet and be able to put something on and say, this is what's meaningful to me and what I stand for. And so the idea was, is we have our own private label stuff with it, which is kind of, I'll call it athleisure. It's kind of workout gear slash kind of cruise around town. And then we have a brand partner for all the different things that you may want to do. So if you want to go golfing, it's the Puma. If you want to go fishing, you got it Hook. If you got tennis, it's Boost. And so the idea is anything you could think of you want to do, we'll have a collaboration that will support it. And they become our exclusive partner in that category. So we're working on a bunch of new stuff now, but that's the brand concept, is really high quality, really great stuff, subtle hues to patriotic and military, but not this big eagle or flag shirt that you're going to wear once a year and throw away.
1: Yeah, I have plenty of those. And again, you go out, you buy a Volition America branded item. Where's that money going?
0: Well, it's 13% of our revenue or profit goes to Folds of Honor. So it's still a for-profit business. But basically, most of the money's going to growing and then giving back to the charity.
1: And Folds of Honor really, truly is amazing. I know Fox News has done a lot with Folds of Honor. They really, I mean, there are some people that step up, and then there's others that really step up and make a difference. And they are certainly one of those. And I love what you're doing and how you're doing it as well, because I think we need people and products and be able to wear the red, white, and blue with pride and with honor, and to, like you said, choose America. It's interesting that you had that moment. Go back to that moment where you said, wow, I should do more. I can't believe I haven't been paying more attention to the men and women who are fighting for our country.
0: I was actually embarrassed. I was embarrassed that I wasn't aware. You know, it wasn't that I was aloof and took it for granted in a bad way. I just wasn't exposed to what they do. So, and I use this comment a lot. I went to Memorial Day probably the first 45 years of my life, and it was a day off to go play golf and barbecue. I didn't understand the true meaning. I didn't understand the sacrifices everybody made. And then spending the weekend with, you know, people that have lost an arm and or a leg and burned, and see the families or hear the stories of those who have lost people. It totally changes your perspective on the country we live in and the sacrifices they make so that we can live the life we live. So all the things they talk about, all my business opportunities and all the cool things I get to do, well, indirectly, it's because of what they do. And it just kind of woke me up. And so that was the real big thing. And then as I've gotten farther into this, and, you know, with the more of the media stuff I've done, I've realized that the divide in our country is a lot due to negativity and having to choose a side. And I'm trying to tell people that we don't have to choose a side. We need to come together through using your power choice, you know. And what I mean by that is you can have conflicting ideologies and still come together. So we're a brand that brings people together. And our tagline, I've mentioned this before, is you can love your country way left and you can love your country way right. And so we use a quote that we're not red and we're not blue. We're red, white, and blue. So I'm trying to bring people together through positive messaging, empowering them to make better choices, making the choice to give back to those that allow us to live this life. And so the brand is, on a lot of levels, I think, a vehicle to unite our country in a positive way, too.
1: No, it's great. It's worthy. And like you said, the quality of Volition America is just... it's just awesome. It's just really good stuff. So how do people find you? Where do they go to find it?
0: VolitionAmerica.com. And we have all our brand partners on there, and they can reach out to us as well. One of the things, we're doing a lot more event stuff too. We actually, I don't know if you, I think you saw it. We just gave a Jeep to Navy SEAL Jeff Samuels. We had a big Memorial Day to 4th of July, American 250. And we had a bunch of over 1,000 write-ins nominating military vets and active military to win the Jeep. And Jeff's story was incredible. And we just gave him a Volition Wrangler.
1: You got to tell the story about how you told him, because I thought that was pretty clever.
0: Yeah, so we were trying to figure out, how do you surprise him? And so, you know, we don't know Jeff very well. And so we convinced Jeff to come from Florida to Chicago. And I was trying to figure out, how do I get the guy to come to Chicago without telling him, hey, you want a Jeep? Because I wanted the wow factor. And so we told him we had a Folds of Honor luncheon that we'd like him to attend and be involved in. And he agreed to do it. And we kind of brought him in the back door of the club, and where we're having breakfast. And up front, we had a media crew and a Jeep sitting there. And someone asked if he could help carry some stuff in. And we brought him out. And today, by the way, look at your new Jeep. And he was, honestly, he was speechless. I was waiting for much bigger reaction. And about a half hour later, he's like, I'm still in shock that I won this Jeep. And he said, I'm amazed that someone like me gets to win something like this. And I was like, dude, everything he's done. I mean, two Purple Hearts. He's been, I think, four or five Medal of Honors. He saved a hostage in Afghanistan. He's been injured severely. Started a nonprofit for helping PTSD vets later on. His story is incredible. And we had probably 100 more just like it. It was so hard to pick. And, you know, we're really fortunate. Tony Marino actually gave discounted gift certificates to all the semifinalists as well. But it was disappointing not to be able to recognize way more than just Jeff, but it was pretty cool to be able to hang out with him for the day and share this thing with him.
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4: A better life with Dr. Sanjay Gupta.
5: They say consistency is key, but sometimes you just got to switch it up. A new study out of Harvard School of Public Health found that varying your exercise routine could add years to your life. What exercise someone did didn't matter much. What did matter was that all the exercises together worked all the muscle groups in their body. Now, an added benefit to changing things up is it can help you push through the plateau effect. That's when your body gets so efficient at doing something that you actually stop getting better at it. And we know from previous research that specializing in any one sport at a young age can make someone actually more prone to injury. And as experts we talk to point out, even elite athletes switch up things with their workouts, making sure to target strength, cardio, flexibility, balance, and doing that every single week. I'm Dr. Sanjay Gupta, helping you live a better life.
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1: I think in America, with America 250, we need to do as much as we can to celebrate, honor, and thank people. And to your point, not just on the holidays, right? Not just 4th of July, not just Memorial Day, not just, you know, whatever, Flag Day. It should be something that's more ingrained into our love and respect of this country.
2: I think we take for granted the country a little bit. I know we have issues, like every country and every business. We have things that need to get fixed, and there's always a pendulum as you fix stuff that other stuff's going to need attention. And I, you know, when I run a manufacturing plant and I tell people, if you don't have a problem during the day, you're not running a manufacturing plant. Just imagine what America's like. But we focus so much on the negative and the hate. What I'm trying to do is get people to celebrate a lot of the good stuff that we do. And so it's, if I tell you something's bad all the time, eventually I'm going to wear you down and you're going to believe it. And I'm not covering this up at all, but I think we need to celebrate and recognize and appreciate what we got. I mean, how does you get to go start your own business, or the harder you work, the more success you can have. And there's opportunities for everybody. So this is still a great country. And if you go to other countries, a lot of people want to come here and live. So I want people to appreciate America and celebrate it and respect each other in a positive way, even though you may not agree with what I'm saying, but there's no reason to have hatred or despise. I get some emails sometimes and posts on some of our stuff. I'm just amazed that that's what they took away from what I said. But until we break that down, we're going to continually have this negative energy, which, you know, who am I to fix it? But the more people that stand up, the more we're eventually going to wear it down to where we can come together.
1: No, it's a great message. It's really, congratulations on the success of, you know, your personal business. You're employing people, real jobs, real families, putting food on the table. But, and then also the great work that Volition's doing. I hope people have a chance to look it up. John, we don't let anybody out the door here without asking some really deep personal questions. So I don't care how much you've prepared and how many widgets you've purchased or manufactured in your life. We got some deeply personal questions for you. All right. You ready?
2: Uh-oh. Yeah.
1: All right. What's the first concert you ever attended?
2: The Cars.
1: Oh, see, that's legit. Rico Kasich, The Cars. I grew up with The Cars.
2: I love the Cars.
1: Where at?
2: Poplar Creek, Illinois. Just down the street, the place is gone now. I saw NXS there, and I saw Whitney Houston there. Back in the day.
1: That's cool. That's legit right there. What was your high school mascot?
2: A lion.
1: Yeah, because there were a lot of lions where you grew up, right?
2: St. Viator Lions, yeah.
1: Rawr.
2: All boy Catholic school.
1: It's so funny to me. I ask this question every time. Everybody's got a different one, and it has nothing to do with where they grew up, usually. The Lions.
2: That's right. No, Arlington Heights did not have Lions. That's for sure.
1: A big one for us on the show is, John, especially with your Chicago ties, pineapple on pizza, yes or no?
2: No, but I made one for my wife the other night and couldn't believe I made it, but she loved it.
1: You were going to get an A+. The judges loved that answer, but then you blew it by saying you actually made one.
2: I did make one, but I didn't eat it. I just made it by request.
1: You get an A- for that answer.
2: There you go.
1: The fact that you even thought about putting pineapple on the pizza.
2: I agree with you. I'm an Italian kid, too. My grandmother would not be happy with that decision.
1: It's not like you got pineapples growing around in Chicago and there was just one laying around. No. You had to go out of your way to get that pineapple.
2: Oh, you got canned pineapple on top of it. Super high end.
1: A little Del Monte pineapple.
2: Yeah, Del Monte pizza.
1: All right. I've been to the Del Monte plant, though. I think it was Del Monte. Anyway. All right. Another one that's really, really important to me. If you can invite anybody over, you, your family. Mm. Hey, honey, guess what? We got a guest coming over today. Dead or alive, anybody in history, who would you invite over for dinner? Who would you want to break bread with?
2: Wow, that's a hard question. Probably Michael Jordan, because he was my childhood. I actually argue with my kids every day, LeBron versus Jordan.
1: There's no contest in that discussion.
2: It's unbelievable, right?
1: If you're on the Jordan side, how do you lose that discussion?
2: I don't lose it, but I somehow can't convince some 18, 20-year-old boys that he was head and shoulders above him. But LeBron's a great player, but... Yeah, probably Jordan. It'd be pretty cool after all the years of being a Chicago kid watching him. It was amazing because I was in high school when he came out in 84. And so I got to really watch Jordan for 13 years. And my young age, which is really fun.
1: That's awesome. That really would be fun. That really would be fun. Last question for you, John. Best advice you ever got?
2: I got a bunch, but just because they're a lawyer, a doctor, or an accountant doesn't mean they're right. And what I mean by that is trust but validate. So everything everyone tells me, my business life and personal, I think about what they said, I validate it, and then I decide that they're right. So just because someone, my accountant said, doesn't mean it's right.
1: That's interesting. Yeah, you gotta think it through and figure it out. Fits you and your situation, right?
2: Just because I tell someone doesn't mean it's right. It's just an opinion. You gotta validate that you agree with them, and that's how you make good decisions.
1: John, really do appreciate you joining us on the Jason in the House podcast. Wish you all the best and great success. Volition America, like I said, it's awesome stuff. So you want something that's patriotic, you can be proud of, you can pull out of the closet anytime. I'm a huge fan. So thanks so much for joining us.
2: Yeah, thanks for having me on. I enjoyed it.
1: Can't thank John enough and Volition America. They do amazing things. Excited to... I love guys to do that. They're just good, ordinary Americans stepping up, recognizing a problem and an opportunity, filling the void, and helping some good people along the way. I just think that's awesome. I would love it if you could rate the podcast. That would be helpful. You can subscribe to it. It comes out every Monday. Just shows up in your box. 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This has been Jason in the House.
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7: I don't know about you, but my social media feeds are flooded with lotions and potions and gadgets, all promising to unlock different components of longevity. But if you log off, take a step back from all the hype, you'll find that the actual keys to a longer, healthier life are hiding in plain sight. There are four of them. Number one, nutrition. The Mediterranean diet really is the gold standard. Number two, exercise. You should be getting 150 minutes of moderate intensity exercise or 75 minutes of vigorous intensity exercise every week, plus strength training and stretching. Number three, sleep. Sleep is when your body and your brain repair themselves. You should be getting 7 to 9 hours a night. And finally, number four, often gets forgotten, socialization. It's not a bonus. It's a necessity for a healthy life, finding a sense of community, purpose, and belonging. I'm Dr. Sanjay Gupta, helping you live a better life.
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9: A pause on planned large-scale attacks against Iran. I'm Ann Carrick, Fox News. President Trump citing new progress toward a potential agreement. Fox's Rebecca Castor.
10: This was set to be one of the largest bombing campaigns against Iran to date, but now the president is signaling a peace deal could be close. He wrote on Truth Social, the USA is locked and loaded and ready to go against Iran. Despite this, we have just been asked by Iran and other Middle Eastern countries to hold off any attack and that the perimeters of a deal has been agreed to. This would include the immediate, complete, and total opening of the Hormuz Strait and an end to Iran's nuclear threat. I have agreed to cancel the attack, subject to being able to rapidly make a deal. According to Axios, one of those Middle Eastern allies who asked President Trump to hold off on further strikes was the Saudi Crown Prince.
9: The White House confirms the president spoke by phone with the Saudi crown prince as Saudi Arabia and other countries in the region call on the U.S. to de-escalate the conflict. A wildfire in Spokane, Washington has burned more than 3,000 acres. Fox Weather's Adam Klotz has the latest.
11: Winds, dry conditions, hot conditions, all spurring on these fires. There's a number of them across the western United States. A whole lot actually across the Pacific Northwest. And smoke's funneling out into the country. Some of the thickest smoke across portions of the Intermountain West getting down into Texas. The upper level winds really driving that. Still a risk for some wildfires today across portions of Montana as the weather's dry. And yes, it's still hot. Heat alerts across the west, including Montana, but stretching down into the desert southwest. We are going to see some records fall today. Colorado to Wyoming, all over 100 degrees. Phoenix, closer to 115 degrees.
9: Washington State Governor Bob Ferguson declared a state of emergency. Almost 2 million acres across the Pacific Northwest have been burned by wildfires this season. A burn ban also is in effect to prevent new fires. 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
6: A Better Life with Dr. Sanjay Gupta.
7: There are lots of things you can measure to get an idea of how healthy you are at any given moment. Temperature, heart rate, blood pressure, just to name a few. But how about how healthy you will be and how long you're likely to live? According to a new study out of the University at Buffalo, two simple strength tests are pretty accurate at predicting longevity in older women. One is hand grip strength, and the other is how quickly people can stand up from a seated position without using their arms. By the way, I remember interviewing former President Jimmy Carter when he was quite old and being really impressed how he just popped out of the chair without using his arms. Not a lot of older people can actually do that. But I think the message here is that maintaining strength as you age is going to help you perform everyday activities, but also help you avoid injury and stay independent. I'm Dr. Sanjay Gupta, helping you live a better life.
9: Multiple people are dead, others injured after a shooting in Idaho. Fox's Chanley Painter with the latest.
10: The FBI and Idaho police are investigating a mass shooting near an In-N-Out Burger. It happened Saturday in Twin Falls. Three people were killed and at least seven others were hurt. Police say the shooter is also dead. No word on a motive.
9: Police are waiting to release the exact number killed until all next of kin are notified. A bombing at a restaurant near central Moscow leaves at least three people dead, including the suspected female bomber. More than 20 others are injured. The explosion happened Saturday evening in the Russian capital. Authorities have launched an investigation, but so far no group has claimed responsibility for the attack. Spain is installing a 1,600-foot sea barrier along its border with Morocco after tens of thousands of migrants breached the frontier over the past week. The Spanish government says at least 67 migrants died during the crisis. Spain's interior minister reports more than 48,000 migrants already have been returned to Morocco. Vincent Pastore, best known for playing mobster Big Pussy on HBO's The Sopranos, has died. He was 80. More from Fox's Deborah Valentine.
12: Pastore's portrayal of one of Tony Soprano's closest friends, who ultimately betrays the crew by becoming an FBI informant, made him one of the series' most unforgettable characters and a fan favorite.
13: Not the face, okay? Give me that. Huh? Keep my eyes. You were like a brother.
12: Long before The Sopranos, Pastore built a career playing tough guys in films including Goodfellas, A Bronx Tale, Carlito's Way, and Analyze This. He also made dozens of television appearances on shows such as Law & Order and Blue Bloods, and most recently lent his voice to an episode of Yellow Jackets. Deborah Valentine, Fox News.
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14: Today will be mostly cloudy and breezy with a chance of showers and thunderstorms in the afternoon, and a high in the mid-80s is expected. Cloudy tonight with more showers and thunderstorms and a low near 70. More showers and storms could come our way Monday with a high in the mid-80s.
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16: The man who was the face of the government's response to the COVID-19 pandemic refused to answer questions from a Senate panel looking into his conduct before and during the crisis. Dr. Anthony Fauci exercised his Fifth Amendment right more than 100 times, despite having a pardon from former President Joe Biden. Republicans say that immunity precludes Fauci from not testifying. They will consider a contempt of Congress resolution. Chief Congressional Correspondent Chad Pergram has our top story from Capitol Hill. Good evening, Chad.
17: Brett, good evening. Homeland Security Committee Chairman Rand Paul compelled Anthony Fauci to testify under subpoena. It got personal between the men from the start.
18: That loss of trust may be your most damaging legacy.
19: Any reasonable person who has followed his unhinged obsession with me would readily come to the same conclusion.
17: Fauci then refused to answer questions, leaning on the same refrain 111 times.
20: On the advice of counsel, respect the rights of the Fifth Amendment Constitution.
17: Fauci didn't answer when asked about his diary, what ignited the pandemic, or even the mundane.
21: What day of the week is it today?
22: What color tie are you wearing? What color is the carpet?
17: His defiance exasperated Republicans, already livid about Fauci's lockdown and mask policies.
21: Who the f*** do you think you were for doing that?
17: Democrats saluted Fauci,
23: saying thank you to you for your service to this nation.
17: Fauci's attorney David Shurtler tried to speak on behalf of his client. After multiple warnings that he wasn't recognized, Paul threw him out.
24: And now you're disrupting the proceedings, and so look, this is the way Anthony Fauci wants to be remembered. For a lawyer not listening to the rules, you are not recognized, sir. Security, please remove him from the room.
17: Former President Biden granted Fauci a preemptive pardon. Democrats say Fauci was right to invoke the Fifth.
25: This choke trial is a perjury trap for criminal prosecution going forward.
17: Paul plans a committee vote to hold Fauci in contempt of Congress next week.
24: There will be repercussions to your refusal to testify today.
17: When he left, Fauci was as mum in the hall as he was in the hearing. Dr. Fauci, what do you think about being held in contempt of Congress? Now, contempt of Congress sends Fauci to the DOJ for prosecution, but it takes 60 votes to break a filibuster. That means this is going nowhere. Brett?
16: All right, Chad, we'll follow that. Thank you.
26: What the American people need to know, it's going to cost, these tariffs are going to cost them $14 billion. It's going to cost tens of thousands of jobs.
27: This imposition of higher tariffs on Australia is completely unjustified. I think we will continue to have a high volume of trade into the United States, but we're always looking for new markets.
16: The Ontario Premier, the Australian Trade Minister, considerable criticism there for the U.S. following President Trump's latest tariffs. Joining us tonight to explain all of that, talk about the U.S. economy, is U.S. Trade Representative Jameson Greer. Mr. Ambassador, thanks for coming back on Special Report.
28: Thanks, Brett. Great to be here.
16: So let's talk about the Section 301 tariffs. 60 economies affected here. We'll put them on the screen. How does this work? Why does it work? Why are you doing it?
28: So the key word here is forced labor. Here in the United States, for 100 years almost, we've had a law that says if something is made overseas with forced labor, slave labor, child labor, you can't ship it into the United States. It's prohibited. And so we stop this at the border. We prevent it. We're the only country in the world that has this kind of law and effectively enforces it. And so what we've done, we investigated 60 economies to assess whether they had these types of laws and whether they implement them. And we found that only a handful had this and they didn't implement them. And then the rest of them didn't have them at all. And so we're taking action to make sure that our workers and companies can compete on a level playing field.
16: Do all of the 60 countries do forced labor?
28: So that's not really opining on whether they're doing forced labor in a given country. Like I said, in America, we block the import of goods with forced labor. Most of these other countries, they don't do that. So whether they have forced labor in their country or not, they may be importing from a place like China goods that are made with forced labor. In the United States, if there are solar panels or batteries from China or other places that were made with forced labor, we stop that. But in other places, other developed economies, they don't do that.
16: So what do you say to people who say,
0: this is just another way to get around the Supreme Court ruling, and you're just trying to figure out how to do it.
28: So every time the president has taken a trade action in this term, in the last term, he's always trying to get at unfair trading practices that are incentivizing offshoring, making it so our workers can't compete with foreign workers, and making our trade deficit explode. Earlier in the term, we had a tool under IEPA, is what we call it, an emergency power to try to get at all of these issues all at once. The court said that statute couldn't be used, and it pointed to other authorities like Section 301. And so now, Brett, we're going country by country, unfair trade practice by unfair trade practice, to try to target and eliminate these things and level the playing field.
0: So the U.S. economy seems doing pretty well despite what's happening and gas prices. You have the Federal Reserve Chairman Kevin Warsh new in his position, feeling pressure about whether to keep rates the same, try to convince the board to not to raise rates. And I guess the question is, and you are in the tariff lane, do these tariffs make it easier or harder to keep rates where they are, considering where these pressures are?
28: Well, I don't think it has an impact at all. If you recall, the president first imposed tariffs last April. At the time, it was on the world. Now we have a set of tariffs. It's on a smaller set. It's not the whole world. A lot of the rates are pretty similar, so it should not have any economic impact that's different than what we've been experiencing.
0: Is the plan to continue to expand?
28: So we have some other ongoing investigations, again, to try to achieve fairness in international trade. Right now we have an investigation, for example, targeting excess capacity. We have places like Vietnam, places like China, where they have industrial policies to give subsidies to their companies so they don't have to make a profit, and they can sell and dump manufactured goods in the U.S. That makes it really hard for our workers to compete. So we're investigating all these types of programs and policies that might lead to just having way more capacity for production than demand requires. And so we're going to finish up that investigation, hopefully soon, and we'll make a proposal. I don't want to get ahead of the president or the investigation, but these are the types of investigations that could lead to additional tariffs.
0: You just traveled to Mexico. You met with the Mexican president. There is a talk of redoing the USMCA. That negotiation used to be NAFTA. And it was adjusted under the first Trump administration. Where are those talks now, and what's happening?
28: First of all, remember, during this whole period of the past year and a half, the United States has maintained full market access into Mexico, mostly full at market access into Canada, who's retaliated a little bit. Right now, our talks are about making sure that we have balanced trade with Mexico. The president has already done a lot right now in putting tariffs on cars from Mexico, steel and aluminum, to the extent that GM is now announcing $6 billion additional investment. So our talks are really constructive with the Mexican government. They understand we need to get the deficit down. They want to work with us. So they're very constructive. They're very pragmatic.
0: The president bet the tariffs would bring American factory jobs back. There's a new report out that says it didn't work. It was out June 15th, Freedom Foundation, and it has the U.S. manufacturing jobs over the last 10 years. What do you say to that, if that's the real purpose of implementing a lot of these tariffs?
28: Well, I do think you have to look at historic numbers. So during the Biden administration, after the COVID lockdown ended, we had a rebound in manufacturing jobs as the economy opened back up. But then we lost 220,000 manufacturing jobs in the last 2 years of President Biden. Last year in 2025, President Trump stabilized this. And now in the first half of 2026, we've seen the manufacturing jobs go positive. So it dropped severely. We stabilized it. Now it's coming back up.
0: So you think you've won any critics on Capitol Hill over?
28: Well, some of them. I mean, we have members of Congress who have submitted tariff bills to actually solidify and lock in some of the things we've done. I've been meeting with folks on the left and the right, certainly some critics, but many others who agree that we need to be using tariffs to incentivize reshoring here. They don't always agree with tactical decisions, but as a general matter, they think this is the right direction.
0: Mr. Ambassador, we appreciate you explaining things here on Special Report.
28: Thanks, Brett.
0: We'll be back with more right after this.
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7: How often do you stop to wonder whether you should share something that's revealing, maybe even embarrassing, with a partner, a friend, or even your boss? In her new book called Revealing, The Underrated Power of Oversharing, behavioral scientist Leslie John says doing just that can help you deepen relationships that are vital to your life. We need people to trust us in order to get things like love, friendship, and career success. That's what she told us. When you make yourself vulnerable by revealing something sensitive, it does make other people trust you. In turn, when you ask someone to reveal something about themselves, showing that interest will generally lead someone to like you more. Why? Because people like to be asked about themselves, she says. It also signals that they are discriminating and choosy, but in a good way. I'm Dr. Sanjay Gupta, helping you live a better life.
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17: This is a critical step forward in helping Ukraine to end this unprovoked war. Very targeted piece of legislation that is designed to cut off the money that is fueling this war from Russia.
18: We want Putin's war machine to end. We want accountability for the

0: Kremlin, and we want to drive Putin to the table and ultimately have peace.
1: In tonight's Common Ground segment, the bipartisan Russian sanctions bill. Joining us, Alabama Republican Senator Katie Britt and New Hampshire Democratic Senator Gene Shaheen. Senators, thanks for being here. Senator Shaheen, why is this important? Obviously, Lindsey Graham talked about it nonstop. What difference does it make?
2: Well, that's right. Lindsey talked about this as one of the most important pieces of legislation he had ever worked on. And to be able to advance it with a bipartisan vote of 86 to 12, is really a tribute to all of the work that he and Dick Blumenthal have put into this bill. It matters because what we need to do is cut off the money that is funding Russia's war in Ukraine, and that's what this legislation would do. It targets the top five users of Russian oil and gas. It targets their shadow fleet, and it would shut down the funding that they get from those, in addition to sanctioning their financial sector and oligarchs and others in Russia who are helping to fund the war.
1: Senator Shaheen, the no votes, there are 12, as you mentioned, 11 Democrats, one Republican in Rand Paul. But for the Democrats, what is their reasoning on this bill, why they don't support it? Do you know?
2: Well, we have to continue to talk to them about the benefits of the bill. They're objecting to some of the language in it. I think some of them are looking at the original bill, which was much broader and had secondary sanctions in it in a way that this bill does not. This is a much more narrowly crafted bill. And so we're going to keep talking to them and to everybody about why it's so important. If we can shut down the funding that Russia is getting, then we can put pressure on Vladimir Putin to come to the table. And what we heard from President Zelensky when he met with over half of the Senate was that Ukraine needs this bill.
1: Yeah, and Senator Britt, President Trump is ready to sign this.
3: Yeah, look, we are really, I appreciate President Trump's leadership on this, knowing that it's time to end this war and we need to drive Putin to the table. This gives President Trump the flexibility and the economic firepower he needs to actually achieve that. We talk about peace through strength all the time. To me, this is the definition of that. You talked with Senator Shaheen about Senator Lindsey Graham. He has been talking about this for a year and a half, nonstop, working with Senator Blumenthal, people like Senator Shaheen, Senator Wicker and others, building the coalition that was needed, getting the language exactly right, where you have Senate Democrats and Republicans and you have the White House on the same page, knowing we want the killing to end, we want there to be peace, we think Putin's war machine has to be held accountable, and we know that this is the way to do it. So I appreciate President Trump's leadership, and I look forward to giving him the tools he needs to bring resolution in this war.
1: Senator Shaheen, how much of a void is it that Lindsey Graham is not in the Senate?
2: I think it's a huge loss for the Senate. Lindsey was always willing to work across party lines to try and move an agenda. He was always open to listening to new ideas. And he understood that the United States has a role to play internationally. And he was always for that. And as Senator Britt says, when you talk about peace through strength, Lindsey Graham understood that.
1: The Quinnipiac poll, Senator Britt, Americans' view of the military action in Iran, overall support 34%, oppose 60%. Obviously, it goes by party lines there as you look at it, but independents are like 26-69. When you look at that and you see what we're doing, how do you explain it to your constituents in Alabama?
3: Look, obviously we want to see resolution there. It is my opinion that this was 47 years too late in taking action. I appreciate President Trump holding Iran accountable. He clearly wants resolution to this, obviously was willing to enter into the MOU. It was Iran that chose to walk away from that. And President Trump has said, we're not gonna let that happen. We're going to hold you accountable. They have had a murderous regime for 47 years that has enacted terror on Americans and our allies abroad. That must come to an end. So I think that we have made significant strides in diminishing their capabilities. I appreciate President Trump's leadership on that. And ultimately, we want to make sure that there is a peaceful resolution to that. That's what President Trump wants. But ultimately, that decision is Iran's.
1: Yeah. Senator Shaheen, we've appreciated you coming on Special Report over the years, Common Ground and other things. Back in 2025, I asked you about the biggest threat. Here's what you said.
2: there has been bipartisan agreement that the biggest threat to the United States, both economically and militarily, is from China. I think that's been the position of President Trump and the Trump administration. But unfortunately, I think many of the policies that the Trump administration has pursued since the president took office undermine our ability to have that, as I said, coherent strategy and consistent messaging to stay ahead of China.
1: Senator, is that still the message today, that China's the biggest threat, and where you think we are right now?
2: Well, I think it is, and one of the benefits of this Russia sanctions bill is that China is the biggest user of Russian oil and gas, and if we sanction them, we shut down their ability to get cheap oil and gas from Russia, and that has an impact on their economy. Look, one of the real issues that we're facing today is that we're not dealing just with China alone. China is helping to support Iran in this war. They're supporting Russia in the war against Ukraine. And our adversaries, those three countries plus North Korea, have a loose partnership now that are challenging the United States and the West. And so one of the benefits of addressing what's happening in Ukraine, addressing the funding that Russia's getting from selling their oil and gas cheaply to countries like China, is that it has an impact on what's happening in the Middle East as well. Yeah. And so that would be good news for everyone.
1: And Senator Britt, quickly, you know, we talked about Lindsey Graham reaching across the aisle. Do you see more or fewer efforts to do that up on the Hill? You all are together here on common ground, but how do you see it?
3: Look, Senator Shaheen has been a leader in this space for years. And so losing giants like that, Lindsey Graham and you know, Senator Shaheen's willingness to continue to work across the aisle, it's essential to get things done. Brett, I've said time and time again, if you share a goal with someone on the other side of the aisle, you have a duty to the people you serve to get in a room and to figure out a pathway forward. That's what Lindsey Graham did each and every day. He put the people of South Carolina, this country, in the best and strongest position possible, and he knew it was his job to work with people that he may not agree on other issues, but where he did agree and he could achieve a result, it was his job to do it. And so I hope more people will follow that line and follow that example. Standing firm on your values, but finding a pathway forward for the people you serve is essential to making all of this work.
2: And it's a great message on this Russia sanctions bill, because it's been a real bipartisan effort.
3: That's right.
1: We appreciate you both coming on. Spread the word. Thank you.
2: Thank you.
1: All the Common Ground segments on my podcast, Common Ground. 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
1: A top NATO official, military official, says the West must fundamentally rethink its reliance on expensive high-tech weapons because of lessons learned during Russia's invasion of Ukraine. Defense experts are saying the U.S. must accelerate missile production as well. Here's Chief National Security Correspondent Jennifer Griffin.
19: The admiral tasked with modernizing NATO's military has a stark warning for the West. NATO risks losing a future war without revolutionizing its approach to manufacturing weapons. The West, he says, cannot buy its way out of the current missile defense crisis exposed by Russia and Iranian cheap mass-produced Shahed attack drones.
20: You have roughly this year above 50,000 Shahids, sometimes waves of 400 to 800 a night, where we need to find other effectors that can be mass produced because there is no way to produce 50,000 Patriots a year.
19: The Patriot missile was designed on the assumption that it would be shooting down one or two incoming ballistic missiles at a time. That has not been the case in Ukraine or the Middle East, resulting in critical munitions shortages due to the Iran conflict. Before February 28th, the Center for Strategic and International Studies estimates the U.S. had 2,330 Patriot interceptors. Today, CSIS estimates the U.S. has about one-third of their Patriot stockpiles since before the Iran conflict. U.S. defense contractors have increased Patriot missile production from roughly 300 annually to more than 650 last year. But experts say it's not enough.
0: You don't have to be a rocket scientist to figure out that the relative to the inventories of the Patriots and the THAADs and the Standard missiles, relative to those inventories at the start of Epic Fury, we have a problem.
19: While in Washington, President Zelensky met with Lockheed Martin, which makes the Patriot interceptor missiles, after President Trump announced the U.S. would grant Kyiv a rare license to manufacture them in Ukraine.
21: We have to be quicker than Putin.
2: The admiral in charge of NATO transformation agrees, saying the lesson from Ukraine is the need to adapt the design of the weapons every few months in response to the enemy's changing tactics and using digital 3D printing to mass produce weapons at a lower cost spread. It's also notable that the Pentagon just released an announcement that the U.S. Army is providing $58.6 billion in a contract to Lockheed Martin for those PAC-3 Patriot interceptors. It's the largest deal ever for such a weapon.
1: They're needed. We're going to take a deep look at the Ukraine technology issue next week. Jen, thanks. Earlier this week, I met with Ukrainian President Volodymyr Zelensky, talked with him while he was in Washington to meet with President Trump at the White House and also to attend the funeral service for Senator Lindsey Graham. He came to the meeting at the White House with evidence, he says, shows Russian involvement in the Iran conflict. Mr. President, great to see you again.
22: Good to see you too, Brett.
1: Let me start with this. Is Ukraine winning right now?
22: Not losing. Yes, it's very important. Between us, winning is not to lose our country and our independence. So from this side, we are winning. But from real situation on the battlefield, it's important that initiative is not in the hands of Russia. We are not losing and they are not winning.
1: Do you know how many Russians have been killed in this war? Do you have an estimate?
22: Yeah. So their losses, 1,600,000 losses, and about 700,000 killed, about.
1: And then compared to Ukraine?
22: Compared to Ukraine, it's really very difficult to say. Sorry, be honest, I don't want to be very open about it.
1: Yeah.
22: Because Russians will understand what's going on with our army. So we have about 50,000 killed soldiers and we had about 400,000 wounded, and there is a huge number of disappeared.
1: Does President Trump see his conflict with Iran linked to your war with Russia?
22: I'm not sure. We didn't speak about it, really.
1: Do you?
22: I think yes. You know, look at this. Russia gave drones to Iran. Iran used these drones attacking Middle East countries and Israel. It's true. Yes, it's true. The details are Russian details in the destroyed drones. Everybody saw this. This is the field. Then Russia gave satellite images where American bases in the Middle East countries. They gave it? Yes, they gave it.
1: And you're convinced?
22: Absolutely. Then Russia is very happy. We know from intelligence they are very happy that there is no ending the war. Real ending the war in the Middle East. Why? Because they understand that since United States in this war, they can't help Ukraine on the same level like it was before. Mm-hmm. For example, with the Patriots. Yes, like one example, and there are a lot of other examples.
1: We'll have more from my interview with President Zelensky on the war in coming days, especially when it comes to Ukraine's drone program and the use of technology on the battlefield, tech that country is now sharing with the U.S. The fate of President Trump's pick to be Attorney General is uncertain tonight. A planned vote by the Senate Judiciary Committee on the nomination of Todd Blanche was pulled two Republican senators are not fully on board. President Trump may try to wait them out. Correspondent David Spahn is on Capitol Hill with the latest on this. Good evening, David.
3: Brett, good evening to you. At this exact moment, everything is incredibly touch and go when it comes to Todd Blanche's nomination. President Trump posting on Truth Social that he may withdraw the nomination temporarily until these two senators leave Congress. Trump posted on Truth Social, I have no objection to temporarily withdrawing Todd's name if they do not do the right thing in putting him back after Cornyn and Tillis are out of office. Now, one of those senators, John Cornyn, responded on social media, POTUS, meaning the president is mistaken if he believes concerns about the provisions in his tax lawsuit settlement are limited to me and Senator Tillis, hinting there are more. Brett, at issue is the IRS settlement with the Trump family that offers blanket immunity for the president and members of his family to be protected from tax audits and fines from past years. Both Cornyn and Tom Tillis in North Carolina wanted in writing that the immunity does not apply to future tax years for the Trumps.
4: This is not about Blanche. Blanche is negotiating in good faith. We have somebody else in the way, and I don't believe it's the president.
3: The other concern is that the nearly $1.8 billion weaponization fund using taxpayer money to pay people who say they're victims of government weaponization, Mr. Blanche insists that fund is dead.
6: This reveals how deep the corruption is around this weaponization fund that Trump absolutely refuses to let Blanche sign the document that would actually kill it.
3: And we can report Blanche met with both Tillis and Cornyn offsite for about 45 minutes. Sources say it was a productive meeting. They believe that things are going in the right direction for Todd Blanche to remove acting from his title. But we'll see ultimately what happens here as the days and perhaps weeks go on, Brett.
1: David, thank you.
3: Thanks.
1: Spain is deploying its military to try to restore order along its border with Morocco. This comes as thousands of migrants stream into the tiny Spanish territory of Ceuta. At least nine people are reportedly dead there. Correspondent Nate Foy shows us tonight. Good evening, Nate.
23: Hey, Brett. Good evening. Spain is sending in its military after its own civil guard called the border, quote, absolute chaos. Many of these migrants are swimming roughly 3 miles from Morocco to the Spanish territory of Ceuta. Thousands of them arrived on the beach today. Take a look at this. This capped off a surge from over the past week. Ceuta authorities previously blamed the migrant rush on a Spanish Supreme Court decision that guarantees due process for illegal migrants arriving by sea. Here's one of those migrants today.
24: It's very tough. The police officers tried to stop us, but our will and our determination, we could came here.
23: Spain's Prime Minister Pedro Sanchez posted in part on X, quote, this is the moment to build solutions with responsibility and cooperation. Italian Prime Minister Giorgia Meloni threatened to suspend Europe's passport-free travel system because of it. Spain's socialist government is exceptionally welcoming to migrants and recently launched a program to provide legal status for 500,000 people. The White House released a statement reading, quote, President Trump has long warned Europe what would happen if they continue to implement far-left globalist policies, including enabling mass migration. Spain and other countries who have adopted this destructive philosophy should immediately reverse course or risk their own demise. Spain's Interior Ministry says it's working with the Moroccan government to return everybody who crossed the border illegally. Brett?
1: We'll follow this. Nate, thanks.
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33: 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I think we need to continue to hit them hard. We need to keep the embargo in place.
34: The president and his advisors need to take a step back and use fewer weapons against more significant targets like regime targets or economic targets to actually start moving the needle.
35: This is what happens when you start a war of choice with no plan and virtually no allies. And unfortunately, America's worse off.
1: President getting a list of military targets from his top military commanders. The Associated Press writing, U.S. and Iran trade missile barrages as hopes dim for a quick resolution to the five-month conflict. Following a few days of respite, fears of a wider war have now grown, with renewed fighting threatening to engulf even more countries. Jordan said Thursday it intercepted Iranian missiles for the second consecutive day, while Kuwait said a strike in the northern part of the country killed one person. With that, let's bring in our panel. Fox News contributor Mark Thiessen. Susan Page, Washington Bureau Chief at USA Today, and Chris Ryan, host of New Hampshire Today with Chris Ryan on WGIR and iHeartRadio. Susan, it does seem like the president's listening to the more escalation part, at least now, as these missile barrages trade back and forth.
0: Yeah, you know, we know the president's been very interested in finding an exit from this war, which is not helpful to the economy or to the midterm election prospects of Republicans. But that seems to be not the direction we're going. This war is getting wider, and these signs that the U.S. is about to embark on more targets, not fewer, and no signs at all that Iran is about to back down.
1: You know, Mark, you've written a piece that includes about the strategy and specifically mentioned the vice president, and we'll put it up on the screen here. Here's what has worked: his military chain of command, the Treasury Department. What has failed: the ceasefire and the memorandum of understanding negotiated by Vice President J.D. Vance. By elevating a deal as the definition of victory, Vance has given Iran a veto over America's ability to declare victory. All it has to do is refuse to agree, which it is doing.
2: No, exactly right. Look, first of all, Iran was waging war against this country for 47 years. Donald Trump is the first of nine presidents who served during that war to actually fight back. And he deserves enormous success. And he's had enormous success. The military campaign has set back Iran's nuclear program. It's devastated its military. The Treasury Department has done its job. It's imposed crippling sanctions with Operation Economic Fury. CIA has done its job, all the rest. What's failed has been the ceasefire and the MOU. Because what we found ourselves in is a strategic cul-de-sac where for months now we have this endless cycle of negotiations interrupted by Iranian violations, interrupted by U.S. retaliation and a return to negotiation, and the cycle goes on. And we've got to get out of it. The Iranians right now are in control of the narrative, because if you define victory as a deal, they get a veto on a deal. They can deny us victory by denying us a deal. So we have to reset the definition of victory as finishing our military campaign, which we brought to the 20-yard line in April and then stopped.
1: Chris, in the background here is this effort in Gaza and figuring out Hamas. The president has put out in Truth Social a pretty lengthy post. In it, he says, today the Board of Peace reached a historic agreement for the complete disarmament of Hamas and all other armed groups in Gaza. This is a monumental step toward lasting peace and security. This agreement is a critical step toward Gaza finally being governed by a new Palestinian government that will work closely with the Board of Peace to help the Palestinian people. It goes on, and obviously this is the center of crisis for that region for decades and decades and decades. If true, and Hamas actually did disarm, it would be a massive thing. We just don't know if the Hamas side is signed on to this.
3: Right. Hamas, very similar to Iran in that a lot of times things are not exactly what they appear. They may say something, but it is not actually the case. But if, in fact, this is true, this is monumental and hugely significant, you know, for this administration. But it also points to the various complexities within, you know, the Middle East at this point in time. There's so many different individuals, there's so many different groups, so many different factions. And with the United States engaging in Iran, it's opened up Pandora's box. And now the question is, what does come next? As Mark noted, we've hit that cul-de-sac. But at that cul-de-sac, there's not a lot of good options for this administration. And if, in fact, we carry out things from a strategic military standpoint, is that, in fact, going to drive a regime that is so brutal, that is so focused on basically retaining power, to the negotiating table when the memorandum of understanding was a great deal for Iran? They're so splintered. There's so many different entities within Iran right now that are claiming the stake to have leadership in a decentralized entity, that we don't know who to negotiate with, who to believe, and what's next.
1: Yeah. Susan, on the other front, in another war, Ukraine seems to be turning the tide as far as what they're able to do inside Russia, how deep they're able to go. Just a little clip from Vladimir Zelensky in my conversation earlier. Does President Trump see his conflict with Iran linked to your war with Russia?
4: I'm not sure. We didn't speak about it, really.
1: Do you?
4: I think yes. Russia gave drones to Iran. Iran used these drones attacking Middle East countries. Then Russia gave satellite images where American bases in the Middle East countries. They gave it? Yes, they gave it.
1: And you're convinced?
4: Absolutely.
1: He also went on to say, Susan, that Russia really wants this to continue in Iran because it helps them take the U.S. eyes off the ball in Ukraine.
0: Yeah. You know, this is a friendly landscape for Ukraine. You know, Zelensky and Trump famously have not always gotten along so well. They seem to be getting along better now as Ukraine has had this remarkable military feat of holding off the Russian forces and also being able to paint Russia as helping Iran against the United States. I think that bolsters Zelensky's case for weaponry, for arms, for tougher sanctions. So this was a better visit that Zelensky had to the United States than he's had in some time with this administration.
1: And last thing, Mark, I mean, as we head towards the midterms and we see all these polls, and obviously it's way early before November, you see a GDP number that slowed, and we had Charles talk about that earlier. There are significant warning signs for the GOP.
2: There are significant warning signs, but I will tell you what will help the GOP in the midterms is a victory in Iran. If we could go back to major combat, finish the job, be done with it by August, and then have a victory that people could say, okay, I paid higher gas prices, but now we've stopped Iran from getting a nuclear weapon and we've won the war, that would be very helpful.
1: All right, panel, thank you very much.
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12: A better life with Dr. Sanjay Gupta.
8: They say consistency is key, but sometimes you just gotta switch it up. A new study out of Harvard School of Public Health found that varying your exercise routine could add years to your life. What exercise someone did didn't matter much. What did matter was that all the exercises together worked all the muscle groups in their body. Now, an added benefit to changing things up is it can help you push through the plateau effect. That's when your body gets so efficient at doing something that you actually stop getting better at it. And we know from previous research that specializing in any one sport at a young age can make someone actually more prone to injury. And as experts we talk to point out, even elite athletes switch up things with their workouts, making sure to target strength, cardio, flexibility, balance, and doing that every single week. I'm Dr. Sanjay Gupta, helping you live a better life.
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10: Hitting the brakes. I'm Paul Stevens, Fox News. President Trump says he's pausing for now any more strikes on Iran because progress has been made toward a peace deal.
11: This decision comes after the White House confirmed the Saudi crown prince spoke with President Trump yesterday. The president wrote on Truth Social, "We have just been asked by Iran and other Middle Eastern countries to hold off any attack and that the perimeters of a deal has been agreed to. This would include the immediate, complete, and total opening of the Strait of Hormuz and an end to Iran's nuclear threat." According to Axios, the Saudis expressed concern and asked for clarity about the president's plan of action. A second source with knowledge of the call said MBS urged Trump to de-escalate and refrain from launching the strikes.
10: Fox's Rebecca Castor, Saudi Arabia reportedly concerned its energy infrastructure could be targeted by Iran. Iran suggesting it was, quote, neither surprised nor passive following the Trump announcement. Strong dry winds are driving wildfires out of control near Spokane, Washington, and other parts of the Pacific Northwest.
13: Overnight, those winds backing down a little bit, only 5 to 10 to 15 miles an hour. Do expect those to kind of ramp back up as we get going through the day. And we'll stay dry. And then with those winds, where's the wildfire smoke going? Well, folks are dealing with that more in the central portions of the country as those upper-level winds grab that and then move it across more of the heartland in the plains. Still areas where you could see some wildfires today. That risk where it's critical from Montana stretching down into Idaho over towards Wyoming and then ultimately stretching further south, getting towards areas like Colorado, all areas where you could see some of those wildfires partially being driven by some extreme heat. And we still see those heat warnings in place through the central portions of the country.
10: And that's Fox Weather's Adam Klotz. Washington State Governor Bob Ferguson declaring a state of emergency. Almost 2 million acres across the Pacific Northwest have been burned by wildfires this year. 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
9: 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Here's your national weather forecast on WSBA.
15: Today will be mostly cloudy and breezy with a chance of showers and thunderstorms in the afternoon, and a high in the mid-80s is expected. Cloudy tonight with more showers and thunderstorms and a low near 70. More showers and storms could come our way Monday with a high in the mid-80s.
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17: I'm Shannon Bream. The president says a massive strike on Iran is on hold amid hopes a deal to end the conflict may be coming together. While Democrats wrestle with far-left factions inside the party's tents, with a major test in Michigan on Tuesday.
20: Progressives are winning because we are rallying working people, young people, people who have given up on the political process. We have the energy.
21: What democratic socialism is a form of government that puts working class people first, that puts work first.
22: We're running against communists. Now, this is great. What's going on?
17: The Democrat Party at a crossroads as progressive and democratic socialist candidates win in primaries across the country. We'll ask progressive California Democrat Congressman Ro Khanna, who's backed many of these candidates, who's calling the shots for his party.
23: Shannon, it's not always the two parties and their messages that determine the outcome of an election. Sometimes it's the calendar.
17: The Ruthless Podcast guys join us 3 months out from midterm election day. Then, President Trump delays military action against Iran, saying, quote, the perimeters of a deal have been agreed to, but warns the U.S. remains, quote, locked and loaded. Fox News chief foreign correspondent Trey Yingst joins us live on the ground in the Middle East. Plus,
24: all you need is four to tank the nomination, so you don't have to take your shoes off to count that high.
17: President Trump's pick for attorney general faces confirmation roadblocks in the Senate at the hands of Republicans and Senate GOP leadership at odds with the president over his list of priorities as they try to hold the Senate. We'll get reaction from Senate Republican Vice Chair James Lankford. And
25: can you explain to the committee why you chose to fund this dangerous research in China?
26: On the advice of counsel, I respectfully decline to answer.
17: Fallout after Anthony Fauci takes the Fifth more than 100 times, with some of his fiercest COVID critics now pushing for possible criminal charges. All right now on Fox News Sunday. From Fox News in Washington, we begin with a look at some of today's top stories. At least three people are dead and several others injured after a gunman opened fire at an In-N-Out Burger restaurant in Twin Falls, Idaho, Saturday afternoon. Witnesses say another man pulled out a gun and fired at the shooter, who is among the dead. In Washington state, a state of emergency as wildfires force thousands of families to evacuate and the National Guard to be activated. Hundreds of buildings have been destroyed. There are several major wildfires burning across the state. And a severe heat wave is adding to the wildfire risk out west, with temperatures reaching 115 degrees in Las Vegas. The dangerous heat dome ranges from Arizona to Montana. President Trump says Iran and other Middle Eastern countries asked him to delay military action, which he says he will do as long as a deal can be worked out rapidly to open the Strait of Hormuz and end Iran's nuclear threat. We'll get reaction from James Lankford, who is on the Senate Intelligence Committee. But first, Fox News chief foreign correspondent Trey Yingst joins us from Tel Aviv. Trey?
27: Shannon, good morning. President Trump says he has canceled a planned attack against Iran with a new deal in sight. Overnight, the president posted to Truth Social, in part saying, quote, we have just been asked by Iran and other Middle Eastern countries to hold off any attack in that the perimeters of a deal has been agreed to. This would include the immediate, complete, and total opening of the Hormuz Strait and an end to Iran's nuclear threat. The announcement came as the region braced for the possibility of a widespread U.S. air campaign, with U.S. embassies across the region warning citizens on Saturday to reconsider travel plans and be prepared for potential airspace closures.
35: I don't think the Iranian regime has ever faced a president like President Trump, which is someone that actually takes action. You know, they got used to for 20 or 30 years, not just the U.S., but the broader world, allowing them to get away with things like lying, breaking deals, tricking people into agreements and so forth.
27: Late last week, Iran continued attacks against tankers passing through the Strait of Hormuz. One of the vessels had damage caused to its engine room. At a cabinet meeting at Camp David on Friday, the president described his frustration with the way the Iranians have negotiated while continuing destabilizing activity.
28: I'm losing faith in them because they do lie and they do misrepresent. Well, the other day, the five missiles were shot. We knocked him down, but we were in the midst of a negotiation. I mean, I'm waiting for Steve to call me. How's the negotiation going? And instead, I got a call from Pete that they just shot five missiles at one of our bases in Jordan.
27: Tension remains high across the region. We've been here before with the possibility of an agreement, only to have the talks fall apart. Shannon?
17: All right, Trey Yings from Tel Aviv. We will check in with you a little bit later in the hour. Trey, thank you. Now, here at home, the Senate is just a few days away from its summer recess with major priorities for the president still unresolved. From confirming his attorney general pick to passing the Save America Act, Fox News correspondent Alex Hogan joins us from Bridgewater, New Jersey, near where the president is spending the weekend. Hello, Alex.
0: Good morning, Shannon. President Trump calling off those strikes on Iran while here in New Jersey this weekend and taking aim at new domestic challenges.
1: A new ultimatum this weekend, President Trump telling Republicans stalling the attorney general nomination of Todd Blanche that if he isn't approved, Trump would keep Todd as acting AG and push hard to get the anti-weaponization bill. When just the day before, President Trump told reporters,
28: "It is dead, but, you know, I wish it weren't, to be honest with you."
1: Republican Senators John Cornyn of Texas and Tom Tillis of North Carolina want that in writing before voting for Blanche. This week, they delay the nominations over concerns about the Justice Department's settlement of President Trump's lawsuit against the IRS. The deal included a proposed anti-weaponization fund for people claiming they were politically targeted by the government, like January 6th rioters. The deal also included provisions limiting future IRS audits of Trump and family. Tillis this weekend posting, quote, President Trump clearly intends to resurrect the payout pot for punks either by inappropriately establishing another bogus fund or pushing Congress to vote for a bill that the majority of Republicans in the Senate would be against. Another big ticket item on Trump's agenda, the Save America Act. A group of Republican senators now demanding Senate Majority Leader John Thune cancel recess until the act passes.
2: If we can't get rid of the filibuster, if we can't require people to do the filibuster, then we got to get it done through reconciliation, which only takes Republican votes. And that's what we're going to work on this week.
1: The SAVE Act would require proof of citizenship when registering to vote. Senator Cory Booker argues that wouldn't have prevented the New Jersey case where 6,600 non-citizens were registered to vote.
3: The states, as the Constitution says, should handle their voting. And when there's problems or violations of the law, people should be prosecuted. So we're gonna handle the problems in New Jersey, but I hate how it's being weaponized by some people to advance schemes that actually would hurt Americans.
0: This week, the Senate is expected to vote on the government spending bill, which the House has already passed. This funding bill would fund the government through early December. Shannon.
17: Okay. Alex Hogan in New Jersey, traveling with the president. Alex, thank you. Joining us now, Senator James Lankford, part of the Senate Republican leadership team and a member of the Intel Committee. Great to have you with us again, Senator.
4: Good to see you again, Shannon.
17: Okay, so let's start with Iran. I want to go back to the domestic. Here is what Mark Thiessen wrote about the last time we were talking about this last weekend. He says, last weekend, as Trump was on the verge of ordering a resumption of major combat, he was told that the Iranians were desperate for a deal. So he paused to give peace a chance. Result, Iran fired 5 ballistic missiles at a U.S. military base in Jordan. This cycle has repeated for months. Like Lucy in the football, Trump keeps getting told that this time the Iranians are finally ready to make a deal, only to be set up for failure yet again. So with that in mind, what do you make of this weekend's pause?
4: Yeah, the president's still focused on trying to be able to get a deal. We're dealing with a terrible regime that every president for the past 5 decades has tried to be able to resolve. Trump is the only one that's been willing to be able to put this level of pressure on them to be able to try to get things resolved with Iran. It's a lying, deceptive dictatorship in Iran that oppresses its own people and has oppressed the entire region and has attacked Americans at every chance they possibly get. So the president's made it very clear they can't have a nuclear weapon. They got to stop their acts of terrorism in the region. They've got to reopen the Strait of Hormuz. Those should not be unrealistic expectations for any civilized nation.
17: We refer to them as a lying, repressive regime. The president's used that same language. So why trust them that this time around, this contours of a peace deal coming together is going to be any different than the previous multiple times, which would have ended again with shots fired in the Strait of Hormuz, that being in some way impeded and no end in sight?
4: Well, we have the capability to be able to bomb them back to the Stone Age, but there's no desire to be able to do that. We use military force, and the president's been very careful in using military force only to be able to get them to the table to actually negotiate. No one wants to see a war. No one wants to see a conflict. There's a lot of things that go sideways during that, during any kind of conflict like this. So using diplomacy is the best way to be able to resolve it long term. But when you have to use force to get people to do diplomacy, you have to use force.
17: Okay, let's turn to the domestic. Punch Bowl outlines the situation with Senate GOP leadership and the president this way on Friday. Trump's clashes with Senate Majority Leader John Thune, the president's badgering over the Save America Act and the filibuster, plus a diverging messaging strategy, are supercharging Senate Republicans' fears that steep midterm losses could deliver the unthinkable in 2027, a Democratic majority. It sounds like you guys are trying to balance what the president would like to see get done. You agree with him on most of those things, but also trying to shield your senators, especially the vulnerable ones in reelection bids, against having to take really difficult votes. How do you make everyone happy? Can you?
4: Yeah, it's not just difficult votes. It's also to get time to be back home with our constituents and get a chance to be able to see people. That's also important as well. We're getting so close to the election. I'm not up for election this time, but it's incredibly important that we get a chance to be able to see those folks and get a chance to be able to talk to them. So things we're trying to get done just this week. We've got to get a continuing resolution, make sure we don't have a government shutdown. That'd be terrible to be able to have that. Don't want to have that. We've got 70-plus of President Trump's nominees that we're working our way through this week as well to get those done. And also the reconciliation bill to set up the first step to be able to deal with not only military funding, funding for agriculture and what's happening all across the country and farm country, but then also to start that first step through reconciliation to work on the Save America Act. That's very important to us as well. It's a lot this week. If we don't get it done this week, we'll keep going until we do get it done.
17: Well, that's my question. How do you answer

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1: By far has been the most attacked former president when he was not president a couple of years ago now. He was attacked over and over and over again. He's wanting that to stop, to have just useless attacks on him and on his family. He knows this will continue forever unless he has some way to be able to get some resolution on this. And so he's not wrong to try to say we want to try to get resolution and stop the weaponization and all the lawfare that's happening. The challenge is how to be able to get that done. When the settlement came out, there was initial pushback on it from all sides to say, hey, give us some additional information on this. How does this work? What does this look like? Obviously, the court challenged it as well. And so Todd Blanche came out and said, hey, it's dead. The president came out last week and said, hey, it's dead.
2: But it doesn't sound like it is now.
1: The president does want to get resolution on this.
2: I mean, it sounds like it's going to keep...
1: What I'm hearing the president say is he wants some way to be able to resolve this. There's already something called the Judgment Fund that is already out there sitting there that is used by the Treasury all the time. That Judgment Fund, for instance, during the Biden administration, when the FBI went after folks and went into their savings deposit boxes and were illegally searching through those, they were able to go get justice. For the folks that are Navy SEALs that were kicked out of the Navy because they had religious reasons to not take the vaccine, they were kicked out of the Navy, they were able to go to the Judgment Fund and were able to get justice out of that. So there is a process already in place for weaponization, and so there's just some confusion why that is not the normal process people are going through.
2: Okay, so just quickly before we go, the president said yesterday on social media, I will keep Todd as acting AG and push hard to get the anti-weaponization bill passed. It will immediately be back on the table and I will get it done, to which Dan Pfeiffer, who was a senior advisor for Obama, says this, I hope Trump makes them vote on his taxpayer-funded slush fund for political cronies and those who assault police every day from now until the election. Never stop. What kind of position would that put you in to have to vote on that package?
1: Yeah, we don't know what that would actually be. There is no weaponization bill that's out there. This was a settlement agreement the president made with the Department of Justice, so we don't know what that is. I would tell you, I do hope the folks that were oppressed by the Biden administration do get justice, and there is a way to do that through the Judgment Fund. We want them to continue to be able to pursue it and to be able to get justice. If there's any tweaks that we need to be able to make to that, let's make it. Let's do it. But we need to actually make sure those folks do get justice, but let's do it the way that is the most transparent way possible.
2: All right, Senator Lankford, always appreciate your time.
1: You bet. Good to see you again.
2: You too. Okay, later on, we're going to hear across the aisle from California Democrat Congressman Ro Khanna about his party's debate about how to handle a far-left faction now under its banner. But first, a preview of the pivotal Michigan primary and a look at some brand-new Fox News polls in critical battleground states with the guys of the Ruthless Podcast.
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7: The organizations that will lead in this era won't just be the ones with the best AI. 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
6: The study finds that organizations most likely to stand out redesign workflows, enable managers to coach effectively, clarify decision-making, and align incentives alongside AI adoption. 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
2: A better life with Dr. Sanjay Gupta.
3: There are lots of things you can measure to get an idea of how healthy you are at any given moment. Temperature, heart rate, blood pressure, just to name a few. But how about how healthy you will be and how long you're likely to live? According to a new study out of the University at Buffalo, two simple strength tests are pretty accurate at predicting longevity in older women. One is hand grip strength, and the other is how quickly people can stand up from a seated position without using their arms. By the way, I remember interviewing former President Jimmy Carter when he was quite old and being really impressed how he just popped out of the chair without using his arms. Not a lot of older people can actually do that. But I think the message here is that maintaining strength as you age is going to help you perform everyday activities, but also help you avoid injury and stay independent. I'm Dr. Sanjay Gupta, helping you live a better life.
4: Now to Democracy 26 and the big Democratic primary race this Tuesday in Michigan, where progressive candidate Abdul El Sayed is facing off against the establishment candidate, Congresswoman Haley Stevens. That was topic number one when I sat down with the guys from the Ruthless podcast. All right, guys, time for another midterm update and check-in. Michigan, the next big contest we're going to be looking at this week. And man, the Democrats have an issue on their hands there with the direction of the party.
5: Indeed. Look, I think all the political environmental factors favor Democrats significantly. You not only have the historical backdrop of the party out of power picking up seats, but there's a number of economic and approval indicators that would suggest this could be a really big cycle. There's one huge mitigating factor in all of that, and that is the candidates that they are consistently choosing to represent their party in all of these elections enter Michigan, which I think is obviously the next big one on Tuesday, but one in which they could very well nominate a candidate who is absolutely unelectable in the state of Michigan, a state that they absolutely have to have if they want a Senate majority next cycle. So I would be worried if I were them.
4: I'm assuming you're talking about Abdul El Sayed in this pitched battle now with Congresswoman Haley Stevens, who I need more of her because whenever she shows up, for whatever, she just puts a smile on my face. I really find her entertaining. But this is a Democrat choice that they've got to make now. There are double-digit polls for some of them for El Sayed leading, but he says he's Schumer's worst nightmare, that Democrats don't actually want him to make it to D.C. They might not want him to make it to the ballot either, to the general.
6: Yeah, well, I mean, I think this cycle is becoming more than anything the story is. It's a reckoning because of what the Democrats have done to their grassroots for multiple cycles. In 2016, they decided it was Hillary's turn and Bernie was thrown to the side. 2020, they decided it was Biden's turn and Bernie was yet again thrown to the side. And now the grassroots, the DSA of that party has taken it over and they're not waiting for their turn anymore. You did a great job speaking with their chairwoman, and they described exactly what their aims are, which is the destruction of the United States government and the U.S. as we know it. And that's tough in a general election. That may work in a primary where you have a more energized, smaller group of the electorate deciding who's going to be the candidate, but that's going to end up being a problem for the Democrats this entire cycle.
4: So, I mean, you've got Bernie and AOC in there versus a lot of establishment Democrats who are like, absolutely, we do not want to go down this path with El Sayed. By the way, he says he's technically not DSA, but he shares a lot of their positions.
7: Yeah, I don't think that's going to work when it comes to a general election and all of those positions are around his neck by all these other DSA candidates across the country. If you look at the profile of a Democratic candidate who's won in the Trump era and you look at the gains the Democrats made in the suburbs in a place like Michigan, the profile of those candidates, Alyssa Slotkin, Haley Stevens, it hasn't been your sort of DSA-aligned Democrats who've done super well. So I don't like Sayed's chances in a general election in Michigan. I don't think a suburban mom in Oakland County looks at him as the future of their party.
4: Well, it's an open primary there, as we have talked about. So regardless of party registration, you can vote in this Democrat primary on Tuesday. And I've talked to folks in Michigan who are Republican voters who are considering voting for Al-Sayed in the effort that they think he's going to be a better matchup for them against Mike Rogers. But can he win in the general? Would you completely rule that out, or should Republicans be worried about that too?
8: Shannon, it's not always the two parties and their messages that determine the outcome of an election. Sometimes it's the calendar. And in the case of Michigan, you have a primary that is very, very late in the cycle, now in August, and it's very competitive. These two Democrats have spent millions just crushing each other for months. And Al-Sayed is probably going to win that primary. And he comes away with 80% plus name ID in the state. And his unfavorables are way outstripping his favorables simply because Chuck Schumer and Democrats have run negative advertising against him. It's very, very difficult to flip that sort of image with the amount of clock he has remaining. Republicans still have not spent, groups like SLF. Mm-hmm. They're going to come in like a trip hammer the second that this guy is declared the nominee, and they're going to start running their advertising to make sure that the 20%, 15% of Michigan voters who aren't already familiar with him are familiar with him on their terms.
4: Yeah, and as we've talked about, the Supreme Court's recent decision on parties coordinating spending with candidates is going to make a big difference with the DNC so far in the hole, right, and the RNC, you know, flush essentially with cash. Now, I want to make sure I get around the horn with you guys on Texas as well, sure, because we've got polling out this week that has James Tallarico, the Democrat, up by 3 points. And then when you look to those who are extremely motivated, John, he goes to a plus six. And we know that Democrats are way more motivated in this election cycle.
8: They are motivated, but it's Texas. And this guy has big, big problems. We talked about, like, candidate definition. The Republican groups who are going in to define this guy on television over the next 100 days, less than 100 days now, will do so in a way that this guy is not going to be able to get out of. And I think that Ken Paxton walks away as a winner because this is a Republican state where people turn out to vote for Republicans.
4: Okay, some reaction from the camps. Paxton's camp says the only poll that matters November 3rd, a line that we hear when you're polling, does not look good. He says his actual record is going to sink him in Texas. The Tallarico camp says this: Texas will choose the preacher over the pedophile protector. Duncan.
7: I think this is another situation similar to Michigan or to Maine, where the greatest silver lining for Republicans right now is the recruitment efforts of Chuck Schumer. I mean, if they picked a candidate like a Colin Allred, former football player from the Dallas suburbs, where there has been a switch in the Trump era for former Republicans pulling the lever for Democrats, I would believe a poll like this, that this would be a competitive race. But I think at the end of the day, when the voters of Texas know the record of James Tallarico, it's not going to be.
4: Well, another interesting thing in our polling, we asked in Texas, what's the biggest issue for you? And like most voters right now, it's inflation and prices. And that's now double when it comes to how much you care about the border in Texas, which now that the president has sort of taken his steps to make a change there, Texas does not, the border is not their number one issue. It's not immigration. It's these pricing issues that Republicans seem to be struggling with some messaging on that.
6: Yeah, I mean, it's tough being the victim of success in that. And President Trump came in, he closed the border. The border crisis is over, but it's difficult to connect with voters being like, look, your problem is solved. I need your vote again. They're like, okay, well, that's already taken care of. Mm-hmm. That's in the rearview mirror. Inflation is front and center. And I think the Iran situation needs to get fixed as soon as possible. I would hate for it to be September and gas prices be high at the pump. Mm-hmm. The situation in the Strait of Hormuz needs to be figured out. We have American energy dominance. We need to do as much as possible to tell that story, but it starts with making sure that prices are down at the pump.
4: Yeah, and people start paying attention again when kids are back into school after Labor Day, but it doesn't.
9: I'm Ann Carrick. Large-scale attacks against Iran on pause. The president calling off the strikes after talking to the Saudi crown prince.
10: He wrote on Truth Social, the USA is locked and loaded and ready to go against Iran. Despite this, we have just been asked by Iran and other Middle Eastern countries to hold off any attack and that the perimeters of a deal has been agreed to.
9: Fox's Rebecca Castor. Almost 2 million acres across the Pacific Northwest have burned this season due to wildfires. Washington State Governor Bob Ferguson declaring a state of emergency on Saturday, a statewide burn ban also in effect.
11: We appreciate that this is an extremely difficult situation for many Washingtonians. I want them to know we're doing everything we can to get resources out as quickly as possible.
9: Smoke now darkening skies into the distance. 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
12: 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We're going to get reaction from Democratic Congressman Ro Khanna. 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
14: By tomorrow morning, folks, the heat is really going to be a problem.
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2: A better life with Dr. Sanjay Gupta.
3: Staying active every day will go a long way towards helping you live a happy, healthy, and pain-free life. And there is perhaps no movement more fundamental than walking. It reinforces the alignment, stability, and coordinated muscle activation that supports how your body moves, whether you're doing strenuous exercise or simply going about your daily life. This is according to Dana Santis, a strength and conditioning specialist. Even though you walk every day, Dana does say you can make small adjustments to immediately improve your walking mechanics. So, keep your rib cage stacked over your pelvis. Avoid leaning over or arching your lower back. Allow your arms to swing naturally in coordination with your legs. Keep your gaze forward, your jaw relaxed, and then just breathe in through your nose and out through your mouth. I'm Dr. Sanjay Gupta, helping you live a better life.
12: So should Van Jones and Rahm Emanuel and James Carville and all of the establishment Democrats be worried about DSA plans from within their tent?
18: The establishment Democrats should be worried about the voters and about what the voters think and about what the constituency thinks. And right now they have not been delivering, and our candidates are and have been, and it's resonating with voters.
12: That was DSA National Co-Chair Megan Romer with us last week on Fox News Sunday. So as Democratic Socialists continue to score wins within the Democrat Party, there are growing questions about whether their radical ideas have a place inside the bigger party tent. Congressman Ro Khanna has endorsed some of his party's most progressive candidates, not all DSA, but he joins us now to talk about the party's internal debate. Congressman, welcome back.
19: Thank you.
12: Okay, so you're out there on the trail with some of the more progressive folks. You describe yourself as very progressive, not DSA, but there are people winning your party primaries with that platform. Where is that inconsistent with the Democrat Party? Can they fit within your tent?
19: I'll tell you why they're winning. People are upset at a unfair political and economic system. They can't afford gas. They can't afford food. Young people can't afford to buy a home or get a job. But what I've said, I've called it economic patriotism, that we need a future economy delivering prosperity for every American and every community, not just enriching billionaires in a few places, and America's next new deal. And that's, I call myself an FDR Democrat, and I think that's a big tent that can actually bring change in this country.
12: So when you have people who are for abolishing the Senate, the Supreme Court, our borders, ICE, enforcement of immigration laws, that's something you're comfortable with as a Democrat, them running under your banner?
19: Well, I point out that I am for secure borders. Obviously, I believe in the Supreme Court. Now, for term limits on Supreme Court justices, 18 years, I am for the Senate, but I don't think we should have the filibuster. Frankly, that's a position that some Republicans are for. I'm for term limits on members of Congress and senators. I'm for getting rid of PAC money, super PAC money. I'm for a constitutional amendment to ban big money in politics. So we need reform, but I love the Constitution. I mean, I was born in Philadelphia in 1976, and I revere our Declaration of Independence and our Constitution.
4: So when they talk about no borders and no jails, that's not something that aligns with where you're at or the party more broadly.
19: Absolutely not. Of course we need borders. A nation needs borders. A nation needs secure borders. I'm, as a son of immigrants, I say that my father came. He came on a student visa to the University of Michigan. They got a green card. I was born in Philadelphia in 1976. We have a process in this country. And of course we need prisons. Now, we should have a debate about mass incarceration. I don't think we should just be putting people with marijuana convictions into jail for mandatory minimums. But of course, if someone commits murder, if someone commits armed robbery, they belong in jail.
4: Okay, let's turn to Michigan. That's the big Democratic primary there this week. You have been backing and endorsing, supporting Abdul El Sayed there. He says he's not DSA. He has been involved with some of their events in the past, but he does describe himself as progressive. But he struggled with the question of whether Israel has a right to exist. The Atlantic writing this about him. His combination of populism and anti-Zionism has introduced a strain of political rhetoric that heretofore has had little place within the Democratic Party. Informing your supporters that their problems are the result of a shadowy cabal of billionaire conspirators tends to unleash passions that can be difficult to control. Your party is grappling with accusations of anti-Semitism from statements from candidates. What is your message to American Jewish voters about what they can expect from your party?
19: First, I'll tell you while Abdullah's winning. He's winning because he's for free health care for Americans and Medicare for all. He's winning because he doesn't believe in money in politics and these super PACs that are spending millions of dollars. And he's winning because he thinks that billionaires in places like my district should be paying fair tax, just like teachers and nurses pay. But I've always said that I believe in the right of Israel to exist as a Jewish democratic state. I have been unequivocal in condemning anti-Semitism. People disagree with me because I've also said I believe in a Palestinian state, and I believe that there's occupation in the West Bank and Gaza, and they disagree with that. But I believe there should be a Palestinian state with a secure Israel state and no place for any anti-Semitism.
4: So the Atlantic has also referred to him as, under this headline, the anti-Democrat. They say you won't find a much harsher critic of the Democratic Party than the progressive trying to secure its nomination for Senate in Michigan, Abdul El Sayed. There are a lot of people running within the framework of the Democratic Party, but some of them seem like they want to take down the party from inside. How does that work with your role as a voice within the Democrat Party and these people who say essentially they want to use the framework, the resources, voter polls or whatever else that the Democrat Party can offer them, but they don't actually want the party to continue as it now exists?
19: Well, the Democratic Party needs reform. Look, this is a party that hasn't delivered enough for working class Americans. We shouldn't have supported NAFTA. We shouldn't have supported China into the World Trade Organization. We shouldn't have watched wealth pile up in Wall Street and Silicon Valley while unions were decimated. And what people are saying is we've got to get back to our FDR roots. We need to be a party that is for the working class. We need to be a party that has economic prosperity across this country for every American. And we need a new, bold economic vision. So I think the reform is good as long as it is for ordinary Americans who have been shafted in the current economy.
4: So let's talk about some of those ordinary Americans in the context of New York City, where you've supported the mayor, Mamdani, and he is unabashedly DSA. But he's got these new grocery stores that are going to roll out with all kinds of taxpayer funding and government guarantees. The National Review says this, far from a public service, the city-owned grocery stores are perfectly designed to transfer wealth from public into private pockets, more specifically into those of resellers, because people can show up at a discount, no ban on them reselling that stuff, shoplifters, and opportunistic operators. And of course, the bureaucrats paid to supervise this project, and they note, as many people do, that the pride of New York City, these bodegas, these mom and pop restaurants and little stores and places that are often started by immigrants to this country, they may be absolutely destroyed by this grocery idea.
19: Shannon, these grocery stores are often in food deserts where people don't have access to groceries and where they're paying too much. Let me tell you what's actually hurting and shafting and stealing from ordinary Americans. This war in Iran that has led to huge increases in grocery prices because farmers can't get the fertilizer, and that has led to a huge increase in gas prices. And what's stealing from working class Americans is these tax breaks to billionaires. They don't need the tax breaks. Why aren't we focused on increasing the living wage and focusing on the working class? So regardless of where you stand for grocery stores and food deserts, that's not why people are hurting in this country.
4: Well, we're hearing from a lot of those folks who are worried about their survival in places like New York City. We'll track it. It will take time to roll those things out. In the meantime, we'll catch up with you on the campaign trail again. Congressman, thanks for your time.
19: Shannon, thank you.
4: So a heated hearing on Capitol Hill. Dr. Anthony Fauci in the hot seat, taking the fifth more than 100 times. As Senator Rand Paul now is vowing contempt of Congress charges, he says they're coming. But what options do Republicans really have? Will they follow through? We'll outline that with our Sunday panel. They're next.
20: Dr. Fauci, do you regret the way you handled the hearing, pleading the fifth so much?
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23: 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And there is perhaps no movement more fundamental than walking. It reinforces the alignment, stability, and coordinated muscle activation that supports how your body moves, whether you're doing strenuous exercise or simply going about your daily life. This is according to Dana Santis, a strength and conditioning specialist. Even though you walk every day, Dana does say you can make small adjustments to immediately improve your walking mechanics. So, keep your rib cage stacked over your pelvis. 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I'm Dr. Sanjay Gupta, helping you live a better life.
24: I respectfully decline to answer. Based upon my rights under the Fifth Amendment of the Constitution.
25: I absolutely think we can hold him in contempt. I believe we will. I look forward to casting that vote.
8: I will be ashamed if a committee of the United States Senate approves any kind of contempt citation.
4: From revealing diary entries to an email trail, tracing what Dr. Anthony Fauci knew and when, an effort to get answers from the man himself was unsuccessful in this week's Senate Homeland Security Committee hearing. So is that the end of the story or just the beginning? Let's talk about it with our Sunday group. Wall Street Journal White House reporter Annie Linsky, former State Department spokesperson Marie Harf, resident fellow at the American Enterprise Institute Mark Thiessen, and former Bush national security official Michael Allen. Welcome to all of you. Okay, so Mike Davis, conservative guy, founder of the Article 3 Project, he writes this. His invocation of the Fifth, despite a federal pardon itself, he says that's grounds for contempt citation. Congress should cite him for contempt. The Trump Justice Department should seek an indictment and add an obstruction of Congress charge, forcing Fauci to justify his invocation in light of his pardon. Mark.
1: I agree with all that. I don't know how you can justify invoking the Fifth when you've been immunized by a pardon. I don't think there are votes in Congress to have contempt. Maybe the Justice Department will indict him. But I'll tell you, Britt Hume made the great point, which is that this is a man who relishes his reputation. He relishes being a hero in the public spotlight. If you just look at his diaries, it's all about, oh, look how famous I am, as opposed to the lives he destroyed through his policies. And that hearing must have been excruciating for him. He looked absolutely miserable because his reputation, his crimes against this country were being exposed for the American people, and he couldn't answer or chose not to answer. I think that hearing in and of itself was great punishment for him.
12: Well, Marie, given how much power he had to effectuate the things that happened during COVID, does he owe the American people more of an answer about these emails that seem to suggest he knew it wasn't the market that was actually the source of, you know, the generation of the virus, all of these different kinds of things? Does he owe that to all of us, regardless of party?
6: Well, look, I think Dr. Fauci is far from perfect, certainly. And we do have questions about where this pandemic started, in large part to prevent the next one from happening. I do also think that this right-wing obsession with him is bordering on unhinged. He is a lifelong public servant who was trying to protect the American people with a new virus we didn't know much about, and he was doing that with incomplete information every day. And I will say, you know, we now have data that in the parts of the country that were the reddest, the most pro-Trump, they had 70,000 more COVID deaths than the most pro-Biden parts, because the Republican establishment was saying, don't mask, don't vaccinate. They were undercutting Fauci and his medical guidance. And for me, Shannon, I don't know why Congress isn't focusing on the fact that when public health issues come up today, it's because we have more measles cases than any time in the last 35 years. We have this outbreak of lettuce-borne virus that's making people incredibly sick. Why are they not focused on that and focused on this political campaign against Fauci, who Donald Trump gave a presidential commendation to because he thought he did such a good job in office? So why now?
12: Well, I will say that the president was one of the first people to get vaccinated, was telling everybody out there to get vaccinated. So, I mean, at the moment, I mean, he was certainly
6: backing the science. But a lot of Republican leaders changed their tune. Ron DeSantis, others now. If you ask Republican leaders about vaccinations, they are undercutting the science on this every single day.
1: Hurt more? The most by Fauci's policies were blue state, black and Latino kids who were kept out of school disproportionately by Fauci's policies, who now have learning losses that will carry, they will carry with them for the rest of their life.
6: What about the 70,000 Americans who lost their lives because Republicans refused to accept the science?
1: The science? What science? The science that we had to keep 6 feet distancing, which was a lie? The science that we had to keep kids out of school when they were not?
6: Tell that to the 70,000 Americans.
12: Okay, but again, let's bring some others into this. There are things that we have since learned were not recommendations that were not based on science. Because as you said, at the time, there was a lot we didn't know.
6: That's right.
12: But there are questions now about what we did know and did not.
7: You asked... Do the American people deserve explanations? And the answer is absolutely. I mean, pledging the Fifth looked terrible, but set that aside for a moment. One of the reasons the American people don't trust experts and have great distrust for institutions is because leaders don't seem willing to make mistakes. By the way, I think the American people accept it when someone says, you know what, that's what I thought then. Here's what it was based on. My views have evolved. That's the real tragedy of him not testifying the other day, is that we need to hear, have your answers evolved about whether China might have accidentally had a lab leak? Were you too aggressive on shutting down schools? And did you accidentally, I don't think you meant to fund coronavirus research gain of function that eventually evolved into what the problem was, but somebody's got to explain this to the American people. We need to try and depoliticize this issue going forward, and stonewalling and not being realistic about it is unhelpful.
12: Well, and now they move forward potentially in the committee next week, Homeland Security Committee in the Senate, with a contempt citation. And there's a big debate about where it goes from there and whether the full Senate would ever get behind this.
9: Yeah, I mean, the other aspect here, too, is that state's attorneys general are beginning to open their own investigation. And, of course, the federal pardon that Biden granted is not going to be helpful in a state with state law. But I do think it's an important point that there's going to be another pandemic. Like, this is not the last time this is going to happen. And it is really important, I think, to take the temperature down on this. And we do need to learn best practices. We do need to learn and know, you know, the cause. We need to know what went right and what went wrong, because you know, we live in a world where this could very well happen again, and it best be prepared for that.
12: Yeah, too soon. None of us have, we're having flashbacks this week with the Fauci hearings. We do not want to go back there. Something else that got a lot of eyeballs and interest this week were these images out of Spain, where there was a massive overrun of tens of thousands of people showing up at the border there. We've all seen this week. Here's what the president had to say about that potentially playing out here.
5: It looks like an invasion of a country by hundreds of thousands of people. And that same thing's going to happen to us if the Republicans don't get elected, except worse. If we're not in office, our country will be invaded at levels that made Spain look small time.
12: And I just want to remind you a little bit of my interview with DSA co-chair Megan Romer last week. Not speaking for Democrats, but for people who are now within the Democrat Party. Here's what she said. Abolish borders and give amnesty to anyone currently in the U.S. illegally.
18: As a long-term plan, yep.
12: So abolish ICE. Would there be any enforcement of immigration laws, or with abolishing the border, we're not enforcing immigration laws, they go away?
18: Yeah, so again, this is part of this longer-term plan, and part of it
12: includes... But if you can get there.
18: Yeah.
12: So, Annie, this conversation's not going away, and the president enjoys making this point.
9: Yes. Yes. I mean, of course, yes, he does. I mean, look, if you take a step back, the president has been underwater on immigration, and there has been a backlash to his policies on ICE. And I think that this is a moment where Democrats can look at, you know, you can go a little too far with this backlash. President Trump is in office partially because of his immigration policies mm-hmm. and his rhetoric on immigration. And this is a moment for Democrats in particular to see how you have a socialist government in Spain that is cracking down mm-hmm. on this kind of migration. And when Democrats are criticizing ICE, talking about defunding ICE again, that can become problematic.
12: Yeah, quickly, Michael, to finish this out, we don't have those images now at the U.S.
7: Right.
12: border.
7: Yeah, and I think that explains why maybe Trump's numbers are a little bit down on immigration, because they're not tens of thousands of people coming across the border.
12: It was something, as you noted, that people wanted him in office to handle, and for the most part, it's been handled. Yeah. All right, panel, thank you. We'll see you next Sunday. President Trump says the U.S. is locked and loaded when it comes to the potential for a massive attack on Iran, but it's on pause for now. We'll talk to Trey Yingst about that live, coming up next.
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23: How often do you stop to wonder whether you should share something that's revealing, maybe even embarrassing, with a partner, a friend, or even your boss? In her new book called Revealing, The Underrated Power of Oversharing, behavioral scientist Leslie John says doing just that can help you deepen relationships that are vital to your life. We need people to trust us in order to get things like love, friendship, and career success. That's what she told us. When you make yourself vulnerable by revealing something sensitive, it does make other people trust you. In turn, when you ask someone to reveal something about themselves, showing that interest will generally lead someone to like you more. Why? Because people like to be asked about themselves, she says. It also signals that they are discriminating and choosy, but in a good way. I'm Dr. Sanjay Gupta, helping you live a better life.
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12: Now back to our top story. Is there an end to the Iran conflict in sight, or more wishful thinking? Let's bring back Fox News chief foreign correspondent Trey Yingst in Tel Aviv. So, Trey, that's the question. Does this feel different there in the region this time around, this attempted peace?
0: Yeah, Shannon, good morning. This has really turned into a cycle for the Trump administration. They strike Iran, the Iranians target Gulf infrastructure, and then they get close to an agreement. The question now is whether or not the Iranians are serious about making a deal, and if they have the officials who are actually talking to the president's team who can enforce such an agreement.
12: All right, Trey, as we move forward, is there a deadline?
0: At this point, it doesn't appear that there is a deadline, but remember the backdrop here. There is an ongoing U.S. naval blockade of Iranian ports, and it's costing the Iranians hundreds of millions of dollars each and every day. Their crude oil exports are down, domestic exports down as well. And so the clock is ticking for the Iranian regime, and they will have to make a decision whether or not they want to sign a deal with the Trump administration or return to war.
12: Well, everything seems to be still on the table. We know there have been concerns from the Saudis and other in the region who are impacted based on what we decide to do there as well. Trey, you always have us covered, you and your team. Thank you very much. Now to Faith in Focus. I was lucky enough to sit down for an encouraging conversation with pastor and bestselling author Max Lucado this week. We talked about how faith can help us through tough times.
11: What does it look like in daily life to walk through courage and to find the courage we need in 2026 with all of the different things that we are facing right now?
14: Because isn't that the truth? Yeah.
11: There's so many fronts.
14: Yeah. It is a it's a season of chaos, it seems. There's so many reasons to feel fear. Wouldn't you agree? I mean, every reason, every season that you could imagine is happening. Changes, scandals, a conflict, global calamity, personal issues. There are so many reasons that we have to feel fear. I think it's important for us to point out that fear or worry, it in and of itself is not a sin. It's an emotion. It's an emotion. The way God wired us is to call our attention to things that need to change because of the way God made me. I'm afraid to cross a highway or play with a rattlesnake. It's just the way God made me. And so fear is that alarm system that alerts us to potential trouble. Now, the problem is sometimes that alarm system doesn't go off. And it just keeps ringing, it just keeps ringing. And that's when we really, really face a challenge. And that's when we really need this unbreakable courage, learning to, you know, dig deeper and finding faith. Here's what I like to tell folks. Courage is not the absence of fear. Courage is learning to face your fears with faith.
12: You can watch my entire conversation with Max Lucado, A Call to Unbreakable Courage. He is the most encouraging person I know. Anytime you want on the Fox Nation streaming service. That is it for us today. Thank you for joining us. I'm Shannon Bream. Have a safe week. We'll see you next Fox News Sunday.

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1: A massive wave of strikes on Iran halted for now. I'm Ann Carrick, Fox News. President Trump claims the U.S. and Iran are closer to a peace deal. Fox's Rebecca Castor has the details from Washington.
2: President Trump says the perimeters of a deal have been reached with Iran. That include the immediate and total opening of the Strait of Hormuz. And that is why Iran and other Middle Eastern countries have asked him to hold off on this attack. According to Axios, that decision came after the Saudi crown prince spoke with President Trump yesterday and expressed concerns over his plans for massive new strikes against Iran. It was said to be one of the largest bombing campaigns on Iran to date and likely would have targeted energy infrastructure. Qatari mediators held separate talks with U.S., Iranian, and Omani officials yesterday on reopening the strait. Axios reports those talks made progress.
1: Saudi Arabia reportedly is concerned its energy infrastructure could be targeted by Iran if the U.S. followed through with the strikes. Iran responding it was neither surprised nor passive, and it remains alert. A wildfire in Spokane, Washington has burned more than 3,000 acres. Fox Weather's Adam Klotz has the latest.
3: Winds, dry conditions, hot conditions, all spurring on these fires. There's a number of them across the western United States. A whole lot actually across the Pacific Northwest, and smoke's funneling out into the country. Some of the thickest smoke across portions of the Intermountain West getting down into Texas. The upper level winds really driving that. Still a risk for some wildfires today across portions of Montana as the weather's dry. And yes, it's still hot. Heat alerts across the west, including Montana, but stretching down into the desert southwest. We are going to see some records fall today. Colorado to Wyoming, all over 100 degrees. Phoenix, closer to 115 degrees.
1: Washington State Governor Bob Ferguson declared a state of emergency. Almost 2 million acres across the Pacific Northwest have been burned by wildfires this season. A burn ban also is in effect to prevent new fires. 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
7: Hey, welcome, Bruce.
6: Well, great to be with you. It is one of our favorite parts of the show. Now, normally we'll do this in the last segment, but we like to shake things up from time to time. We want to keep our listeners guessing. So we're going to take some listener questions. Really what these are, Bill, is you have a, you know, dinner seminars and lunch and learns. We do the radio show. You do television. And what we've taken is some of the kind of the crux of some of the questions that we've been fielding over the last month or so. And we just want to, they're going to be general in nature, but just kind of get your take on them, because we know what, if one person has that question, there's a lot of people have that question. So
7: yeah, there's a lot of people.
6: Let's dive in. And then later in the segment, I'm going to let our listening audience get to know you, Bill Ilgen Fritz, just a little bit better with what we like to call think fast. I'll just throw out a topic and get the first thing on your mind. So,
7: all righty.
6: All right. Here we go. First, the question. So a lot of people have come in lately and asked, what should I prioritize paying off before I retire? How do you help somebody really kind of ascertain this kind of scenario before they retire?
7: Yeah, well, I think the biggest thing that most people come in wanting to know if they should pay off or not is their mortgage.
6: Yep.
7: And we always say that depends, and it would depend on a few things. It would depend on what is your interest rate currently. So if you did it prior to 2022, you would have saw interest rates down in the 2-4% range.
6: Right.
7: I know I refinanced my mortgage at around that time, and I'm at 2.55%. Now, if you're looking at right now, interest rates are probably for anywhere from 5-7.5%.
6: Right.
7: Depending on when you did your mortgage, if especially if it was recent. But typically, it's the mortgage we would say to try to prioritize. And if your interest rates are higher, you would definitely want to knock that out. And once again, it would just depend on, but typically it's the mortgage that most everybody wants to know. How can I get rid of that? A car payment, they're not too worried about because it's typically 2 or 3 years. But the mortgage, especially if there's any length to it, they want to know about paying that off. And, you know, one of the things that I do say, Bruce, that sometimes people look at me a little wonky is, you know, you can't eat your house. So sometimes people have a certain dollar amount saved for retirement. And what they say is, I'm going to take half of that or potentially 3/4 of it and pay the house off.
6: Right.
7: And I would say that is not very good. And the reason being is you can't eat your house. So, you know, we like having money in the bank or money in your accounts. And we think that has a lot, you know, purchasing power.
6: Yep.
7: You know, I'd much rather see you pay that mortgage payment on a monthly basis because you could always sell the home. Sometimes it's not your forever home. And by paying it off, you know, you lose purchasing power in the future.
6: Yeah, no doubt. Another one that's been coming in a lot recently, Bill, and it's not surprising, is how do I actually prepare for the rising cost of health care in retirement? And this is one, boy, I know you and your team really love to tackle and dive in on, is solving that health care component.
7: Yeah, I mean, one of the things that we like is a lot of cash in the bank, and that's one way that we help people figure that out. The other thing that we do is we like long-term care, and we show people solutions that are palatable that they can afford to do. Now, typically, it's only going to be like somewhere between like a 5-7 year pay, which means you're only going to pay for a period of time and then you don't pay anymore. And then that long-term care is there. It also most likely would have a death benefit associated with it. So if you die along the way, there's a death benefit that your family gets income tax-free, estate tax-free, inheritance tax-free. And then also, you know, we believe that if you're still working and your company offers a health savings account, you should definitely be contributing to that because those are tax-free dollars that you can use for your healthcare costs as well. But those are typically the strategies that we're going to be talking about with rising healthcare costs.
6: Yeah. Reach out to Bill and the IFG financial team. If you have a question, you want to dig in on a topic, 717-535-8500, 717-535-8500. Another one that is commonly asked, Bill, and I know you get this at dinner seminars all the time, and that is, you know, how do you help somebody really, truly determine when they're ready to retire? And, you know, again, when we talk about your route to retirement and, you know, those types of things, that's developing that route, right? And so how do you help somebody when they come in and sit down with you for the first time?
7: Well, what we're going to do is we're going to evaluate you in those five areas, risk mitigation, optimized income. We're going to talk about Medicare or long-term care. We're going to talk about what are your tax strategies for retirement, and then we also get into the legacy component. So those are the five areas. But to truly know that you're ready for retirement, we run what we call as a, you know, 5-10,000 foot view of what they're currently doing.
6: Right.
7: And then we tell them that based on what they're doing and where they're at currently, this is, you know, we think that you're ready to retire. We say, you know, I think you might have another year or two and then you'll be ready. But for most of the people that we meet with, it is actually doing that 10,000 foot view. We show them what the, if they chose to engage with us or if they kept doing what they're going to do or what they've been doing, we just show them ways that we can add value to what they're currently doing. And then we numerically put a number and you know, most of the people that we're talking to have a 99 score. 99 is very good. And we said if there's a 99% chance of success, most people think that's a pretty good number. If your number comes up 85, we say, you know, 85. Well, we would actually sit down and show them what their number looked like and explain why we think they might be ready for retirement.
6: Yeah. One final thing that has come in a number of times here recently, and how do you help somebody make sure they're able to handle the unexpected expenses that can come your way in retirement?
7: Yeah, it really is a part of the route plan. You know, when we talk about retirement and we talk about the three different phases of retirement, we talk about the go-go, the slow-go, and the no-go. And most people understand that you're going to spend a little bit more money on the front end because you still, your health is good, your knees and hips and all those parts are working really well. So we want to have a vacation expense for you. But then part of what you would just ask is, what about the unexpected? What if I need a roof? What if I need a furnace? What if I need an air conditioner? We like to try to guesstimate what we think those things are going to cost, especially if you say, hey, my roof is 22 years old and, you know, it's a 25-year-old roof. We're going to ask, what do you think that looks like? Hypothetically, that roof is going to cost me $5,000 to $15,000. Depending on how big your house is. And then we're going to set that money aside and we're going to say, okay, well, that money might not be used until 2028 or 2029, but we have it set aside. So that is how we help people get prepared for those unexpected things. And then we also believe that, you know, there's three buckets. You need a cash bucket, you need a reliable, predictable income bucket, and then we need a growth bucket. And that is how we help people figure out unexpected expenses.
6: Nice.
7: Where they would tap into the money first.
6: Start your route to retirement with Bill Ilgen Fritz and the IFG Financial Team. 717-535-8500. 717-535-8500. Again, Rodney Road in York, Main Street in Shrewsbury, Market Street in Cap Hill, and William Penway in Lancaster. It's time to think fast. I'm going to throw out a topic so we can get to know Bill a little bit better. So, Bill, we'll see how many of these we can get through in a couple of minutes. Here we go.
7: Okay.
6: If you could live anywhere in the world, where would it be?
7: I think I would be living down in South Carolina, Myrtle Beach area. I love the golf courses down there. I love the year-round temperature.
6: Nice. All right. Favorite childhood memory?
7: I would have to say that some of my favorite childhood memories would be some of the picnics that we've done, family time with, both with my dad and mom's family. We used to have lots of big
6: family gatherings.
7: Picnics.
6: Yeah, nice.
7: And, you know, it was just so much fun seeing all the cousins and running around and all the love that was there for the parents and for the brothers and sisters. It was just really moving. And, you know, I remember that quite well.
6: Cool. Favorite or I guess most used emoji?
7: I would have to say the heart emoji or the laughing emoji.
6: Okay.
7: You know, it just depends. If I'm sending something to my parents or my significant other, my wifey, I use the heart emoji. If it's something funny, I use that laughy emoji.
6: Yeah. All right. Coffee or tea?
7: I am definitely a coffee person. I like it straight up black, too hot, typically one ice cube, because I'm not patient enough to wait for it to cool down. So that is me. I know you're the same way, Bruce. I've had lots of breakfast with you, I know.
6: Yeah. All right. I'm going to go to one last one. What's one hobby or skill you've always wanted to learn?
7: Skydiving.
6: Ooh, okay. Well, we hope you got to know Bill Ilgen Fritz a little bit better. If you want to reach out and talk about your retirement plan, the phone number is 717-535-8500 right here in Central PA, 717-535-8500. 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
6: Thanks for joining us here on Safe Money Guidance with Bill Ilgen Fritz of IFG Financial. Bill and the team get a lot of great questions from you, our listeners. We're going to go over a few of those here in our mailbag segment, Bill. And our first question comes from Judith in Spring Grove, and she said she and her husband are about to retire, and their first order of business they would like to do is downsize from their family home that they've had for a long time, and they want to go to a condo, you know, again, where some of the services, mowing the lawn and shoveling the snow and all the stuff, gets taken care of for you. And she says they expect a pretty significant profit from the sale of their home. So she's asking, are there some tax implications when they sell that family home, and are there some ways to handle the proceeds that maybe they can avoid some of that tax situation?
7: Yeah, well, that's a good question, Judith. First thing, there's some good news here. Many people can sell their primary home with little to no taxes. Now, once again, it depends on how large your home is.

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1: Yeah, we've had lots of clients do that type of planning. 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
2: Yeah, 717-535-8500 to reach out to Bill and the team. On the web, it's ifgfinancial.com. Alan, Judith, thanks so much for your question. Alan in Manchester asks, he says he and his wife have a disabled adult child, and they are going to need to care for him the rest of their life. And he said he and his wife are the primary caregivers, but they are starting to get worried as they grow older. What will happen when they're no longer able to help him, you know, physically as well as, you know, other things. And so Alan's question is, how do we set up a legacy plan to help ensure that our son is taken care of financially without jeopardizing his eligibility for government benefits? And this is a big one. And I think obviously a thoughtful question from Alan in Manchester.
1: Yeah, first, Alan, this is one of the most important conversations a family can have. Planning for a child with a special needs isn't just about money. It's about making sure their care and quality of life continue no matter what happens. The key is protecting eligibility for the government benefits. Programs like Medicaid and Social Security have strict asset limits, so leaving money directly to your child can unintentionally disqualify them. So that's where a properly structured special needs trust comes in. It allows you to set aside money for your child's benefit while keeping those assets from interfering with the eligibility of the benefits. And just as importantly as choosing the right people to step in, trustees, caregivers, and advocates, people who understand these children's need, can carry out your wishes. So the great news is that we have an elder law attorney. He helps set up the special needs trust, and he will do some of the heavy lifting for you and walk you through that process. And, you know, we have an elder law attorney on, not necessarily staff, but works with our clients very closely, and they would be able to draw that special needs trust up for you.
2: Well, and Bill, that's why we talk so much about the five parts of the retirement income plan, but also the assets that you have available to potential clients is, you know, again, in the Medicare space, in the legacy planning space, in the tax space, you have a lot of things that you can implore once somebody becomes a client of IFG that they have these services at the ready.
1: Yeah, it's amazing how many people don't have wills, power of attorneys, or healthcare directives. And, you know, once they become clients, we get these things set up. There's a lot of things that go into it. And, this, you know, the taxes are a big part, the effective legacy. Who are you going to give your money to? And then is it going to be carried out in the most effective and efficient manner? So,
2: yeah, folks, know,
1: probate is a real problem, in my opinion.
2: No kidding. No kidding. Reach out to Bill and the IFG Financial team. 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Alan, thanks so much for your question. Scott in Lemoyne says his financial plan looks pretty good on paper, but he's worried about the black swan event. Bill, when he says black swan, that means he's been reading a lot on the internet. That's what they love to call it there. So he said, you know, he's something that could totally unexpectedly, you know, take away his cash, a health crisis, tough economy. Scott's question is, how much of a cash buffer should someone keep on hand for true emergencies, and where should I keep that money?
1: You know, that's a really good question and a very smart concern. And it's one we plan for intentionally.

0: good retirement plan isn't just built for the expected. It has to be resilient to the unexpected. We typically recommend having 6 to 12 months of essential expenses set aside in cash or very liquid assets. That creates a buffer so you are not forced to pull money out of the market at the worst possible time. But for retirees, it can often make sense to go even further. In some cases, we structure 1 to 3 years of income in safer, more stable positions to hold or to ride out market volatilities and unexpected events. And where you can keep your money matters just as much as how much. We're looking for safety, liquidity, accessibility, things like high quality savings vehicles or conservative accounts that aren't exposed to market swings. You know, some people think that just having $1 million looks great on paper. But if you had a major healthcare crisis, you know, that could be $180,000 a year over a 3 year period. That is a big number. And that could, you know, put you into Irma and all kind of other problems. So that's why having a plan makes sense. And we want to walk you through some of those things so you're not walking blind.
1: 717-535-8500 right here in Central PA. Bill is a York native. He would love to work with you, your family, whoever needs the help on the path to retirement. As Bill says all the time, he wants to help you have an amazing retirement. And the way you do that is to prepare for it. Reach out today, 717-535-8500, and start your route to retirement. Route stands for risk mitigation, optimizing income, understanding Medicare and long-term care, tax strategy, and effective legacy planning. Final question on our mailbag comes from Brenda in Glen Rock. And Bill, she said she and her husband listened to the show for a long, long time together. And she said her husband passed away last year. So first of all, Brenda, our thoughts to you. Always losing a spouse is a tough thing. But she said she's still navigating some of the financial transitions from his passing. And she knows that there are special security rules for survivors because she's heard you talk about it here on the show. But she said she's not sure how they work and when she should claim. And so can you explain the basics of survivor benefits on Social Security?
0: Yeah, Brenda, first, I'm very sorry to hear of your loss. This is a big transition and you're not alone in feeling uncertain. There's a lot of moving pieces, and Social Security is one of the most important ones to get right. The good news is there's our specific survivor benefits designed to help in this situation. In many cases, you may be eligible to receive a portion or even all of your spouse's Social Security benefit. Timing is really important here. You can often choose to take a survivor benefit first and let your own benefit grow, and vice versa, depending on your situation. And that decision can be a long-term impact on your income. So claiming too early or in the wrong order could mean leaving a significant amount of money on the table over time. So the great news is we help people do that all the time, and we help them get it right so they can have a clear path to, you know, their Social Security benefits and know what they're going to get and when they're going to get them. So if you'd like some help, we'd be happy to help you.
1: Yeah. And the way you get that help is reach out to Bill and the IFG Financial Company. 717-535-8500. I should have said team, because Bill has
0: it. So we got a team.
1: Yeah, you got a team. And again, locations all across the fruited plain of central Pennsylvania that you would love to sit down with folks, Bill. I mean, it's why you've continued to develop locations, because you're finding more and more people that want the help and need the help, and you want to find them where they're at.
0: Yeah, I mean, that I'm excited for this Lancaster location. We've had lots of people in Lancaster wanting our services, and driving to Camp Hill or over to York has been a little bit of a pain. So we are going to where they are, and I'm excited to get this office open. It will be at 1850 William Penn Way. in Lancaster. So if anybody knows where the Costco is located, we will be less than a mile from the Costco in Lancaster, and we're excited to get that office opened May 1st.
1: There you go. 717-535-8500. That'll wrap up today's show, Bill. Always great to spend the time. Let's go hit the Pennsylvania Bakery I'm buying.
0: All right. Sounds good. Thank you, Bruce.
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8: All right, we're going to go back to Sarah in San Diego. So just to kind of recap, I think, Sarah, if all of our math was correct, you have $327,000 in consumer debt. You and your husband together make $250,000 a year. And most of this debt, a bulk of it, was because of this business that you started 2 years ago. Is that correct?
11: Right. Mm-hmm.
8: Okay, what kind of business is it?
11: The vending machine business.
8: A what?
12: A vending machine business?
11: A vending machine business. Yeah.
12: Where did you get this idea?
8: Social media.
11: The internet.
12: TikTok. Yeah.
8: I knew it. I've seen this.
12: I've reacted to many of these videos, and they were like, oh, if you just get 28
8: Sarah.
12: Vending machines.
8: Sarah!
12: How many vending machines do you have currently?
11: 15. But
12: and they're all leveraged.
11: Not doing well. Yeah.
12: Okay. Mm-hmm, mm-hmm. Yeah, it's hard to make a profit, yeah. You know, 75 cents at a time on a Reese's bar. So
8: okay, so
12: let's walk through this.
8: Are we, and you're keeping it running, it's still happening. How much does it make a year?
11: Yeah. You know, after the expenses,
8: yeah,
11: maybe 45,000.
8: Okay,
12: so it does
11: not a whole lot.
12: It does spit out a profit even after all of your payments.
11: Yeah,
12: let's factor it in. Yeah. Okay, wow, what other assets do you guys have? Like if we said, hey, let's pull everything we can to pay this off quickly.
11: So we have $111,000 in an investment account.
8: Retirement or non-retirement?
11: Non-retirement.
8: Okay, that's good.
11: Then we have about, I said 10, but I guess it's closer to about $15,000 just in personal checking and savings.
12: All right.
11: In retirement, we have about $400,000.
8: Okay.
12: All right. Whew. So how badly do you guys want to get out of this debt?
11: Badly.
12: Okay. You're willing to do anything. Is your husband on board?
11: He is. Yeah.
12: That didn't convince me.
11: You know, I mean, there may be a little more conversation around it. But
8: Sarah's like, give me some time.
12: Okay. What would it take for you to get out of this business? Could you sell all the vending machines or sell the business
11: as
12: a whole?
11: We actually talked about that. We talked about that. I'm open to it, but the thing is, I didn't want to do anything until I got out of debt, you know?
12: Well, this might be your key to getting out of debt.
8: Mm-hmm. Have you priced it out, what you could get out of this business if you sold it?
11: No, I haven't. And, you know, we kind of bought it from a company where you buy them in bulk, and then you pay that company a big dollar amount, right?
8: Mm-hmm.
11: It was terrible, terrible.
8: Okay. What do you do for work outside of this?
11: I'm a PA.
8: Okay, and how much do you make with that?
11: I mean, base pay about $165,000.
8: $165,000, and what does your husband make?
11: I would say about 50. He's a supervisor at a hospital.
12: So the 250 includes the 45K in profit from the vending machine business?
11: Right, right. Because it varies. I mean, I said on average 45. 45 may be on the lower end.
12: Okay.
8: Because a part of me is like, this is spitting out 50 grand. If you did keep it going, you know, in 4 years, you know, that's helping take a chunk of this 200 off of your 325 plus your investments.
12: I definitely would be selling those investments to knock out a huge chunk of this. And I would just list all of these debts out, smallest to largest balance. Have you done that yet?
11: Mm-hmm. I have. I guess I was just kind of thrown off with the one that's like the 9.9% interest rate.
12: Sarah, we need to just ignore the interest rates right now. That is the least of our problems.
11: Mm-hmm.
12: Because if we were doing the math, we wouldn't be continually going into all this debt. Well, it was 7%. It was a good deal. We need to start looking at all debt as the enemy, regardless of the interest rate. So what is the car worth that has $29,000 left on it?
11: I want to say maybe 35.
12: Okay. Mm. Is that, you have two cars in the house right now?
11: We do. One's paid off. So.
12: Okay. Because I'm wondering, if you got rid of that car payment, that leaves a little bit of room. You got $6,000 from the profit, take a little bit from your savings, go get you, you know, a $10,000, $12,000 car, get you from A to B, knock out 10% of your debt.
11: We actually did talk about that. That makes sense. The thing is, I drive a lot, though, so I just have to make sure I get a car that's worth it.
12: I promise you, there's $12,000 cars that run that are fuel efficient, probably more fuel efficient than what you drive right now.
8: Yep.
12: Because if you take your 327 minus 111, now you're going to have to pay taxes on some capital gains on that investment, right?
11: Right. And that was the part,
12: That's okay. That's still worth, it's still worth liquidating. And then we take out that, that car loan. We're going to sell that, make a little profit, and buy something in cash. Now we're down to $187,000 while we're still making $250,000.
11: That's true.
12: Yep. And we freed up a whole bunch of payments. Yeah.
8: And what if you learn to live on $100,000? God forbid. God forbid.
11: Yeah, we have a very low key lifestyle. I think
8: there you go.
11: It's like $1,800.
8: Okay,
11: good.
8: So if you can
11: all
8: throw,
11: the debt came from
8: and I know after taxes and stuff, $250,000 goes down. But I mean, if you could throw an extra, gosh, $75,000 or so plus, you know, a year at this, you guys are you guys are looking real good in about 3 to 4 years.
12: Do you guys take home about $15,000 a month?
11: Maybe a little less, maybe about 13, because I also do have another side job too. I forgot about.
12: Goodness, you're busy.
11: Which I
12: What is that?
11: I make about 25. I teach on the side.
12: Oh, great! That sounds stable.
8: Because
12: I'm wondering, like, what is the maximum amount you think you could actually throw at these debts if you did what we said? You freed up a bunch of payments. Now you're down to 187. By knocking out some of those smaller debts, how much could you throw a month at this thing? Could you throw $8,000 at it, $9,000?
11: I think so.
12: Okay.
11: And the big thing too is I need to. So we've been maxing our retirement, which we probably should not be doing.
12: So guess
11: right
12: what?
11: Now.
12: If you pause that, you know what happens? You just gave yourself a raise to get out of this debt faster.
11: Right.
12: And guess what? You guys are going to be okay if you make this kind of money and you're debt free. Imagine how much more you could be investing.
8: But Sarah, you guys, you and your husband, number one, y'all have to be on the same page. This is not going to work if you go and do all of this and you cash out $111,000 out of a brokerage account, and then you guys get right back into it. Like, you both have to really, really be on a team and say, this is what we're doing. It's going to be really hard to do it without him. And if you feel more stress because of all of this debt than he does, you have to explain that to him, and you have to tell him how important this is. He needs to tell you what he's feeling. I mean, this is like a therapy session, right? We're getting it all out because I want you guys so united. And this is an extreme situation, Sarah. I mean, $327,000 in just consumer debt. Like, that's a lot. That's a lot. And I know you feel that, but that means that extremeness has to be swung the pendulum the other way, and how you handle it has to be extreme. And that's why you're selling stuff, you're selling investments, you're selling cars, you're lowering your lifestyle completely. You're throwing so much at this. He's working extra at nights.
11: Right.
8: You guys can still be doing, I guess, the vending machine stuff if you want to keep it. I would use maybe that 45 again to throw at this debt. I mean, whatever you are doing, but you guys are working like crazy. You're living on nothing. And it's got to be extreme because the numbers are extreme.
11: Right.
12: So how quickly do you want to get out of debt? If you said, here's my timeline, how many months until you guys want to be debt-free?
11: I would say max of 36 months.
12: How about we do 18? Split the difference.
11: I love it. I love it.
12: Well, here's how that works. You do what we said. You cash out the investments, sell the car, buy something cheap. You're at 187, and you put $10,000 a month toward it. Because remember, you paused investing, too. So now you're bringing home $15,000. You live off five, throw 10 at the debt. You're done in 18 months.
8: That's a dream.
12: 18 months. So now you both know we said 18 months. We said $10,000 a month no matter what. That means we're going to live on way less than we make. We're going to make sacrifices, work extra. But if you both do that hand in hand, rowing in the same direction, you will be shocked at how far you will go. You're going to land on that shore in no time.
8: And to have just the no stress, Sarah, you have $400,000 still in retirement right now. You'll press play on that after this is all done. You guys keep funding retirement. You're going to be fine at that point. Yeah. But for you, it's the emotional stress. If you had no payments in the world, girl, you're paying out your ears every month. I mean, I don't even know how you keep up with it from a detail perspective.
12: I mean, if you told 18-year-old Sarah, hey, one day you're going to be making $250,000, you'd be like, what? And you're like, and we are broke.
8: Yes.
12: She'd be like, what? Come again.
8: I know. You work too hard, Sarah. You work too hard. So you called in feeling stressed and just, I don't know what to do. We gave you a plan. And if you do
12: 18 months.
8: The peace that comes with that, and you guys make an incredible income. You guys are going to do fantastic, but you have 18 months ahead of you. That's the sacrifice.

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7: There are lots of things you can measure to get an idea of how healthy you are at any given moment. Temperature, heart rate, blood pressure, just to name a few. But how about how healthy you will be and how long you're likely to live? According to a new study out of the University at Buffalo, two simple strength tests are pretty accurate at predicting longevity in older women. One is hand grip strength, and the other is how quickly people can stand up from a seated position without using their arms. By the way, I remember interviewing former President Jimmy Carter when he was quite old and being really impressed how he just popped out of the chair without using his arms. Not a lot of older people can actually do that. But I think the message here is that maintaining strength as you age is going to help you perform everyday activities, but also help you avoid injury and stay independent. I'm Dr. Sanjay Gupta, helping you live a better life.
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0: You know what's so interesting about that last call, George, is, you know, you hear the income, like $250, amazing. But your habits, what you do with that money says everything. And it either says you can make a great income, but you're still broke.
1: Yep.
0: You can make a great income. You could still be middle class. You can make a great income and use that income and build wealth. Or you can make an okay income and build wealth or be broke, right? So much about it is our behavior.
1: It's habits.
0: It's our habits around it. And so we talked about this on Smart Money Happy Hour, but your habits can really put you kind of in three categories: broke, average, and wealthy. And there's some clues, if you will.
1: That's right.
0: About what category you might be in. So be thinking to yourself, do I qualify for these things? Or maybe you're like, oh, that used to be me and now it's not.
1: It's kind of like the old Jeff Foxworthy. You might be a redneck if this is, you might be broke.
0: That's
1: good. So you tell us, think about your own financial situation, take a look at your own spending habits. And if you do these things, this is not a judgment call. We're not mad at you. We want the best for you, but it might be a good reality check as to how you're doing financially and if you're on the right track.
0: Right, that's right.
1: Okay.
0: Let's just start with the broke, shall
1: broke
0: we?
1: Broke people habits.
0: Okay.
1: This one is probably the saddest one on the list, which is payday loans and title loans. You see these in low-income areas. They look like abandoned Pizza Huts. They're open like 24/7. And these are high-interest, short-term loans that spiral into a debt cycle or cost you like your car.
0: And high-interest, 100%. I mean, like, it's insane.
1: Because
0: like
1: they don't disclose it. It's just, well, mm-hmm. It's a $20 fee to go get $500. You don't realize.
0: That's right.
1: That's 4,000% interest.
0: I mean, all of those. And they prey on the middle or on the lower class. Like, yep. They do. They go into these low-income areas, and it's evil. It's horrible. It takes advantage of people that do not need to be taken advantage of, and it's just awful. But when you get stuck in that cycle, you're paying high-interest debt, and you just feel like you can't get out of it. And that will keep you broke if you stay in that life. So. Yep. Next is rent to own and cash advances.
1: Oof.
0: I just mentioned kind of that.
1: Yeah. And it seems like a smart thing. Well, one day I'll own it, or, you know, I'll get the cash advance now. I'll pay it back when that paycheck comes in. But these deals are loaded with hidden fees, exorbitant interest, and it keeps people stuck in this really a cycle of poverty.
0: That's right.
1: For a lot of people.
0: Yep. And last but not least, in the broke category, lottery tickets.
1: Yeah.
0: So per zip code, if your state has a lottery, you can see it's usually the low-income zip codes is where the highest amount of money is paid to lottery tickets.
1: And it's out of desperation.
0: That's right. It's like this false hope that, okay, this is my ticket out. I'm going to win, and everything's going to be okay. And people end up spending so much of their paycheck on this. And it is sad because it is stealing from people.
1: And it's statistically impossible odds, but you tell right. yourself someone's got to win. And when you're that hopeless, you turn to these terrible habits. So those are broke people habits. If you can break out of that, you probably then turn to the average person habits, which are not much better. This is sort of middle class America.
0: Yep. This is what we see all the time. We'll start with chasing credit card rewards. So you live on the idea that I'm going to be able to travel. I'm going to be able to do these things because of what I spend on my credit card. And when that is your mindset, you get stuck in a cycle of credit card debt. And we see it probably because we host this show and people call in with their problems. But the one credit card that was supposed to be, I paid off every month, turns out to be the thing that catches when the job is lost and there's no paycheck because there's no savings. And then they look up and they're $18,000 in credit card debt. And so what ends up happening with this so often is that broke people who have to pay interest and cannot pay the full balance end up
1: subsidizing the rewards.
0: Yes. Credit card companies can do it because of it. So
1: The stats aren't great. I mean, half of the people don't pay off their balances, and America is now $1.2 trillion in credit card debt.
0: Yes.
1: So, sure, I would love a perfect world before the fall of man where we could all just swipe our cards and no one goes into debt.
0: We all get the airline miles.
1: But if there's a 50-50 chance you fall off the cliff, I'm not going to go near the edge.
0: No. Save up and pay for things. So, yeah, the game keeps you there. New car payments and leases.
1: Ouch. Yeah, so, this is where someone goes, well, I want the newer car, and the dealer said he can get the payment down to where I can afford it, and then you get into this cycle where
0: yes.
1: you never get out of these. You're paying top dollar for a depreciating asset, so you paid $50,000 for a car. With interest, you end up paying $60,000, and that car is only worth $20,000 by the time it's paid off. That's bad math.
0: That's a classic example of making someone else rich, right? You're making the credit card companies rich, the car dealers, the banks, and you're paying interest on something that's going down in value versus actually making interest for yourself, which will be later in the category. That's what wealthy people do. But yeah, the idea of staying in the cycle of debt and car payments keeps you average.
1: Brutal. And then you have the bigger category of just consumer debt. So think HELOCs, student loans, buy now, pay later plans. These are all really used to fund a lifestyle that people can't afford, or the home renovation that you really want, but you can't cash flow, the student loan for the degree that you may or may not use that may or may not ROI, and then the buy now, pay later, which is a lot of the younger generations are falling for this one because it seems better than credit card debt.
0: Right.
1: Well, it's a couple of payments and I'm done. There's no interest until there's fees, you miss the payment.
0: And until you just buy more crap than what you need. I mean, that's the craziest thing about that.
1: It's a psychological mind game.
0: It is, where you're like, oh, I only have to pay that. Well, I'll buy a couple extra more things. No, you're spending more money doing that. So cutting that all off and, yes, living within your means is so crucial. One of your favorites, George, last but not least, whole life insurance.
1: I just got a DM today, and they were like, hey, my financial advisor is really pushing this index universal life insurance thing for an investment.
0: What did you say to her, George?
1: I went, please. I'm like, I don't want to be harsh. Fire him immediately and run far, far away. That is not a financial advisor. That's an insurance salesperson. That's all it is. So whole life insurance, permanent life insurance, variable, universal life, anything that has those words in it, it's a costly hybrid that tries to do both things, insurance and investments or cash value, and it is a terrible return and costs you so much more than term life. So keep it separate. Get term life insurance to cover, you know, your income in case something happened to you, and invest separately on your own. You'll be better off.
0: Yes, the under insurance is a great place to check out for your term life. Everyone needs term life insurance. Hear me. Everybody needs term life.
1: All right. Finally, let's get to some good news.
0: Well, sorry, unless you're self-insured. I guess the asterisk is if you become in the next category, the wealthy category.
1: That's right.
0: And you're self-insured.
1: If you've got a couple million bucks.
0: Yeah, you're good
1: to
0: go.
1: You may not need it at that point.
0: But for a lot of people, you guys, that's key. Okay. Wealthy category. I said it earlier and I'll say it again. You're earning interest, not paying it. So you're looking at, you have more things invested. You have things that are actually paying you or making you more money versus debt companies, right? Banks and car dealerships, all of it.
1: You're not going backwards here. We're moving forward. So next up, investing in assets. So you have assets and liabilities. Liabilities are the debts. Assets are things that actually hold their value and make you money. So think stocks, mutual funds, real estate. These are not going to depreciate and lose value. And that's how you actually build wealth. You can't save your way to wealth. You need to invest in assets. And really all you need is something like a 401k, an IRA, mutual funds, and your primary home. That's what we found in our millionaire study. Most people just had those things.
0: Yep. And that's, again, that's what wealthy people do. That's what they end up buying into. And they're not worried about status symbols, including their cars. So one of them is that they buy used cars. You know, they're probably nice, like a nice, you know, truck or something.
1: It doesn't have to be a beater
0: car. It doesn't have to be crappy, but they're like, listen, let someone else take the, you know, depreciation when they drive it off the lot. I'll buy a 2-year-old car and we'll be good to go. I'll pay significantly less because of it. And they're just smart when it comes to their purchasing, and they're not worried about what everyone else. For a lot of wealthy people, they're not very insecure. You know, there are some that are, but in general, with their money, they're thinking more in a sense of what's going to make me more money. And they look at a car and they're like, oh, no, not that. So I'm not going to put my money into it.
1: Amen. And then next up, debt-free housing. They actually pay off their home early, which frees up cash for more investing and giving.
0: And last but not least, living below their means. So budgeting what they've earned. They have a plan for their money. They know what their retirement self is going to do. They know what their next goals are. They really live intentionally, including a monthly budget. You know, they say, hey, here's some people, you know, depending on, I think, your net worth, there may be more broad categories, if you will. But the idea that you just have a plan, you're intentional with where your money is going, is so key. So if you want to know how your habits stack up, check out our net worth calculator. And if you have a negative net worth, hey, listen, you may want to look at some of these habits again and say, is this me? And what can I do to get out of debt? So we'll drop that calculator in the show notes, a link to it. So make sure to check it out.

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2: Go for now. I'm Paul Stevens, Fox News. President Trump says the U.S. forces are ready to go, but he's telling the military to hold off now regarding Iran.
3: For now, the strikes against Iran have been called off. President Trump posted to Truth Social overnight talking about the request that he received from Iran and other Middle Eastern countries to hold off any attack in that the perimeters of a deal has been agreed to. This would include the immediate, complete, and total opening of the Hormuz Strait and an end to Iran's nuclear threat. Reports do indicate that assurances were made by Iran's foreign minister, one of the country's top negotiators. Before the latest diplomatic breakthrough, Iran attacked additional vessels in the Strait of Hormuz late last week, causing damage to at least one tanker. The Iranians also launched fresh drone attacks at Kuwait.
2: Fox's Trey Yingston, Tel Aviv, Saudi Arabia reportedly asking the president to call off strikes out of concern its energy infrastructure could be targeted by Iran if the U.S. followed through. Iran, for its part, saying it was, quote, neither surprised nor passive, unquote, but it remains alert. Several wire fires chugging through the Pacific Northwest, causing smoke damage to darkened skies in the distance.
4: What we've seen out there across the western United States is dry conditions, breezy conditions, and at times some really hot conditions. Unfortunately, a lot of that's going to continue here as we move through this Sunday. And with that, some of that wildfire smoke has spilled itself down across the Intermountain West, falling down into areas like Texas and the Southern Plains. There could be some more wildfires today as those conditions stay dry across portions of central Montana and then stretching just towards the south, getting into Idaho, but wider across the area, all because of some of the heat we're seeing. Temperatures across the West, in some of these cases, could be record-breaking highs like Grand Junction, Colorado, where temperatures could top off as high as 105 degrees today.
2: And that is Fox Weather's Adam Klotz. Washington State Governor Bob Ferguson declaring a state of emergency. 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
5: A better life with Dr. Sanjay Gupta.
6: They say consistency is key, but sometimes you just got to switch it up. A new study out of Harvard School of Public Health found that varying your exercise routine could add years to your life. What exercise someone did didn't matter much. What did matter was that all the exercises together worked all the muscle groups in their body. Now, an added benefit to changing things up is it can help you push through the plateau effect. That's when your body gets so efficient at doing something that you actually stop getting better at it. And we know from previous research that specializing in any one sport at a young age can make someone actually more prone to injury. And as experts we talk to point out, even elite athletes switch up things with their workouts, making sure to target strength, cardio, flexibility, balance, and doing that every single week. I'm Dr. Sanjay Gupta, helping you live a better life.
2: Louisiana, now the latest state to open an investigation into Dr. Anthony Fauci after he repeatedly invoked the Fifth Amendment during a heated Senate hearing last week. Louisiana, now the third state to announce an investigation involving Dr. Fauci, joining Florida and Alabama, who made their announcements previously. Investigators providing an update now about the search for Nancy Guthrie, the mom of NBC Today Show co-host Savannah Guthrie, 6 months after she was allegedly kidnapped.
7: The sheriff, Chris Nanos of Pima County, posted a video of the latest update in the case. The sheriff claims that it's still very active, though no arrests or significant developments have come in the case. In the meantime, the Wall Street Journal is examining how this case had trouble from the start, writing county sheriff's deputies at first minimized the importance of dried blood found on Nancy's front porch. They failed to seal off the property with police tape to protect sensitive crime scene evidence. Investigators spent precious hours deciding whether Nancy was kidnapped or lost. A search and rescue plane set grounded until dusk, awaiting a deputy trained to operate that sophisticated surveillance system.
2: And that's Fox's Chanley Painter. The sheriff's office also releasing two ransom notes believed to have been sent by the kidnapper. Guthrie reported missing from her Tucson home on the 1st of February. Police in Atlanta, meantime, rescuing a two-year-old after tracking down a stolen car. The child's mom said this all happened while she was delivering an Instacart order when a man tried taking her car with her child still inside the back seat. Police tracking down the suspect in less than 15 minutes and finally arresting him. The suspect ID'd as 21-year-old Salim Martin has been charged with multiple counts. They include kidnapping and theft. Authorities say it all ends well, though. The child is back with her family and thankfully was not harmed through all of this. I'm Paul Stevens, and this is Fox News.
1: 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Here's your national weather forecast on WSBA.
8: Today will be mostly cloudy and breezy with a chance of showers and thunderstorms in the afternoon, and a high in the mid-80s is expected. Cloudy tonight with more showers and thunderstorms and a low near 70. More showers and storms could come our way Monday, with a high in the mid-80s.
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0: Welcome back to The Ramsey Show in the Fairwinds Credit Union Studio. I'm Rachel Cruz, hosting this hour with George Camel, and we're answering your questions. So give us a call at 888-825-5225. All right, kicking us off, we have Jamie in Portland, Oregon. Hi, Jamie. Welcome to the show.
1: Hi, thanks for taking my call.
0: Absolutely. How can we help?
1: I need some guidance as to what to do and from here. This January, I filed for divorce after 19 years of marriage from an emotionally abusive spouse. Mm. And also come to find out how he's been neglecting our 8-year-old autistic child.
2: Oh, my gosh,
0: Jamie.
1: So I've basically just had my wits end and called it quits. He refused to help. Not to mention, we had a whole bunch of marital debt that when I asked him, can you please step up? Can you work extra shifts? Can you get a side job? Can you help in this manner so we can pay off credit cards, medical bills, cars, trucks, all the stuff that people get?
0: Mm-hmm.
1: He refused to do it and basically said that I've worked hard my whole life. I'm not going to step up anymore. You're the breadwinner. You make the money. You work. So I'm a PA, so I make $170,000 a year.
0: What did your attorney say? How did you guys battle it out in court?
1: Yeah, so we haven't gone to court. We had a date originally, but that was canceled by his counsel because they wanted to, quote, settle. But his idea of a settlement is my paying him an exorbitant amount of money plus
0: $2,000
1: a month.
0: Yeah, no, we are going to continue on to make sure that you're protected.
1: And not to mention pay him $2,000 a month. And
0: He lives in an alternate universe. So
2: he doesn't get to decide.
0: Yeah,
2: that's the good news.
0: Yeah. So what's
1: my attorney said basically that's not going to work because I have sole custody of our child and mm-hmm. we have split 70-30. So I have him 70% of the time.
0: Okay.
1: I've been paying the child on my health insurance. I pay for everything. I arrange all his child care, his appointments, everything. His father has not helped with any of that.
0: Sure.
2: What does he make?
1: He makes $80,000 a year.
2: Okay.
0: Okay.
2: And what do the debts look like?
1: So, we've owned a house that I've financed solely under my name, last year and, decided to sell it because I wanted to get out from underneath the debt, and moved into a rental.
0: Has it sold, Jamie?
1: It has, yeah. So it sold, and I paid off like $90,000 in debt.
0: Okay.
1: And
0: I just don't want you paying off this debt if it's going to be split eventually, because you're throwing a lot of money at it.
2: Have you figured out what the split is and what's his debt versus yours and how that's going to shake down?
1: That's what we're waiting on. My attorney said we're going to go before a judge and let them figure that out.
0: Yeah.
1: But so far it's like what his debt is. A 401k loan that he took out to pay for his attorney, and then his student loan, which is like $19,000.
0: Okay, what else is left?
1: What's left is my debt, which my student loan is $115,000. And then there's credit cards and consumer loan debts that I've had to take out in my name because he refused to help when I was trying to consolidate everything. I fell for the consolidation thing. So I'm going to be stuck with those, and
0: Say those totals again for us. You had 115 in student loans.
1: 115 in student loans. There's two consolidation debts. One's at 40,000. Another one's at 35,000.
0: Okay.
1: And there's about 15,000 on credit cards.
0: Okay. And remind me, or clarify this. What you said, I had to take this out to pay for what was the cause for these?
1: So we are trying to, I was trying to get one lump payment by consolidating everything. So I took out the loan up by myself because he refused to step up and help.
0: And this was just living above your means. Like this was all in the marriage and there was nothing specific. It's not like there was a small business that one of these loans went to.
1: No businesses, but I would say that we are living well above our means.
0: Okay.
1: And he got grossly comfortable living that way.
0: Sure.
1: And now that I filed for divorce, he thinks that he deserves to continue to live that way. Sorry, there's a helicopter outside my house.
0: No, you're fine. How much do you make, Jamie, in your job?
1: 170.
0: 170. Okay.
2: And what's your rent right now? You said you're renting after you sold the house?
1: Yeah, my rent is $1,400.
2: Great.
0: Okay.
2: So you have plenty of margin. Once the dust settles and we know exactly how much debt's going to be yours, now we can formulate a plan as to how we're going to pay it off.
1: Okay.
2: And is that what you're wondering?
1: I started doing this. Yeah, like I started doing this on my own without his help or input. I have $3,000 saved in a high-yield savings account that he can't touch for the emergency fund.
0: Okay.
1: And I've been doing every dollar to put everything towards paying my debts. And I had 3 credit cards originally down to 0, but now that I am having to pay frequently for the attorney.
2: Right. Yeah, I would just stop the whole debt-free journey, which
0: yes,
2: I know sounds crazy coming
0: from us.
2: No, I
0: would too. I would too.
2: But you're in the middle of a storm. We got to pay lawyer fees.
0: Yes.
2: And anything beyond that, I would just stack up in a high-yield savings account. And once the dust settles, we're done. There's a divorce decree. There's a judgment. We know exactly what's next.
0: Yes.
2: Then we can start pushing play on Jamie's new plan for her new chapter.
0: Yeah, Jamie, the $90,000 that you got out of the sale of your home, where did that all go to pay off debt?
1: Yeah, so it paid off. The truck,
2: his truck. That was nice of you.
1: Yeah, I know. It was, it paid off, money that his mother gave him.
0: So you paid, okay, you need to document all of this, Jamie, because these are his assets.
2: I would use that to negotiate $90,000 less that you're going to pay him.
0: Yes, yes. All of that needs to be used.
1: Yeah, my attorney has everything, and it's
0: good.
1: All in the bank records as to everything
0: paid
1: that was his.
0: Listen, your number one priority is to take care of you and your son and get through this divorce, okay? The debt-free journey, it will happen for you, but you have had your heart broken. You've been in a horrible marriage. Gosh, the amount of energy, even with your son, having autism, I mean, all of it, you have a lot that you're carrying, okay? So you need to just don't make any more big moves financially, okay? Stay current where you can stay current, and that's it. You need to be stocking up cash on the side. That $3,000, you need to keep adding to that. So when these attorney fees hit, you have the ability to pay them and that you have money saved. Right now, cash is going to be your friend more than anything, because everything is just so chaotic. Does that make sense?
1: Yeah.
0: That's going to give you stability for now. And then what George said is exactly right. Then once everything is settled, then you can say, okay, now I'm going to take that amount of cash after attorneys are paid and everything. I'm going to apply it to my debt for what's left, because that judge may give him some of that debt, Jamie. So don't be paying on stuff because it may be going to him. And then you'll have a ton of cash sitting in the bank, hopefully, that you can actually throw at this debt and get some big progress starting it. And then you're going to just chip it away little by little. But yeah, there's a lot swirling for you. So I think simplifying and just stacking up cash is going to be huge for you right now. And I'm so, so sorry you're going through this. It's horrible.

0: If you're getting close to Medicare age, let me tell you what I'm seeing and hearing. A lot of you feel overwhelmed. All those parts, all those plans. 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People dread the decision or put it off because it just feels too complicated. Todd in Florida said he was scared to even start, but Chapter walked him through it step by step and found a Medicare plan that actually fit his life and saved him $600 a year. That's exactly what Chapter does. They slow down, explain your options, and help you make a wise decision based on your doctors, your medications, your priorities, and your budget. And the best part, Chapter services don't cost you anything. 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
1: Hey, what's up, guys? It's Jade. 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
1: And it is built and trained on proven Ramsey principles, and you'll get the answer that you want the Ramsey way. Just like if you called in on the show, you don't have to worry about Dave yelling at you. You just get your question
2: answered.
1: Unless
2: you answered. Want that. In which case, you'll be disappointed. It's going to be a little bit nicer.
1: A little nicer, no. But yeah, make sure to check it out. It's awesome. People have been talking so much about Ask Ramsey.
2: Yeah, they'll DM me, and then by the time I get to it, they went, oh, never mind. I went to Ask Ramsey, and it was great.
1: Yes.
2: I was like, oh, okay. I'm useless.
1: It's great. Go to RamseySolutions.com and check it out. We'll leave a link in the show notes if you're listening on podcast or watching on YouTube. All right, let's go to Veronica in Detroit. Hi, Veronica. Welcome to the show.
3: Hi, Rachel. Hi, George. Thank you for having me on.
1: Absolutely. Sure. Thanks for calling. How can we help?
3: So back in 2021, my husband's brother asked me and my husband to co-sign. Actually, my husband, really, he asked him to co-sign on a loan for a condo.
1: Oh, no.
3: And since then, he has been paying on the condo, but he stopped paying his HOA over a year ago. And now we just got a letter saying that there's going to be a foreclosure on the condo because we owe $10,000 on fees for the HOA currently.
1: Oh, no.
2: What time period was this over that he didn't pay?
3: It's since April of 2025.
2: Okay, so over a year.
3: He had made some payments last year, like a few times. He paid here and there, but it's almost $500 a month, every month, you know, plus $25 late fee. And quarterly, they have like an additional $1,000 fee.
2: Have you talked to him?
3: Yes, we did. 3 months ago, he said that he will make at that time, it was $6,300, almost $400 that he owed. And he said that he will make a lump sum payment of almost $3,000, like next month. And at that time, we were like, okay, yeah, he didn't do anything since then.
1: So what's he saying now?
2: I'd be calling him every day. He said 3 months ago, we haven't been in touch.
3: Yeah, we just got the letter last night, and in the letter, it says that we have to come up with a payment before July 31st, which is tomorrow.
2: Yeah, I was going to say, we got a couple of hours before that happens.
1: Do you guys have any money, Veronica?
3: So the situation is that he's been trying to sell this condo, and it's been on the market for 81 days, and it's just had five showings, which is ridiculous. I don't know how to communicate.
2: Is it overpriced? Why is it not selling?
3: It's underpriced for what he paid for it. I think he paid for it $220,000, and right now it's listed for
2: $215,000.
3: Oh, wow. But I honestly am willing to just part with it for what.
2: Well, you got to come up with the amount you're underwater on to get out of the loan.
3: Yeah, so currently left to pay is $172,000.
2: Okay.
1: Well, I would do anything to stall this foreclosure. Right? I would rather...
3: That's my question. I would like to know how to stall it, because if this is the first time we're facing something like that, we always pay everything on time with my husband. We don't really have that much, you know...
2: How much do you have in cash? Like liquid savings you could come up with by tomorrow?
3: Well, if I was like in our checking account...
2: Anything.
3: We have like
2: under the mattress and checking, an investment you could sell...
3: Yeah.
2: How much?
3: Yeah, we're basically check to check right now, but I think we could save $1,000.
2: I'm saying, could you write them a check for $5,000 to buy yourself some time and have the other $5,000 by the end of next month and negotiate with them?
3: Okay. I see what you're saying.
2: Because if you go through foreclosure, it's going to be much more financial damage than this $10,000.
1: Yes, and you're on the hook for it because he co-signed on the
3: loan. Yeah, that's what we were thinking. We were like, let's sell this condo. Like, I want to sell it. I want it out of it. I don't want anything to do with it. But it's just, you know.
1: You do have something to do with it. And I would take it over, and I would look to see if there's a Ramsey trusted agent in your area. I'd get this thing sold. Like, I would take it on as if it's mine. And be like, okay, step aside, brother, because you're obviously, you and your agent, doing nothing.
2: Incapable.
1: No, I'm going to... Yeah. Like-

0: get in there and do it, because you would much rather on the front end go through the hard work and the misery of getting this sold quickly than...
1: I do have some, like, investment in stocks. Do you think it would be worth just selling my stocks?
0: Yes, to avoid a foreclosure.
1: Well, I have 50 grand in stocks.
2: In just a brokerage account?
1: In, like, individual stocks.
2: Perfect.
0: Yes. Okay. It's going to hurt, Veronica. You're going to be pissed, and you're going to be like, I cannot believe I'm taking this money out of investments based on my brother-in-law.
1: Believe me.
0: It's horrible. I know. But that is why, and I pray your husband will never, ever, ever, ever, ever even entertain the idea of co-signing.
1: Yeah. I mean,
0: they'll be burned. Burned.
1: We actually helped him a few years ago with his, he had a credit and he had a, you know, he took some credit cards out and he owed some money, and we just took a, you know, the second mortgage while we were buying a car, and we covered that up. And
2: Veronica, this is not help. This is
0: not good patterns.
2: This is enabling. So here's your homework. Let's make it very clear. You're going to sell off enough stocks to pay what's due so that you don't get foreclosed on. Then you're going to write up a contract with a real estate attorney to recoup that amount when this condo sells. So he will not see a dime until you guys are paid back for what you've put into
0: this. And
2: then
0: he's got to figure out how to get the difference after this condo is sold.
2: Hopefully, if he has, you know, he owes $170K, you sell it for $215, you guys can still walk away unscathed, even after fees. That's the goal.
1: Okay, that sounds good.
2: And if he makes zero profit, fine. But you guys need to get your $10K back at least out of this deal.
1: Yeah.
2: And you can hire your own real estate agent to do this. You can go to RamseySolutions.com/agent, and you can find one that can actually sell this thing.
0: And tell him you're in a pinch. Well, thankfully, you do have the money to at least push off the foreclosure, so it doesn't have to be very urgent. But we want this thing sold for your own peace of mind. Less about the foreclosure at that point, because that'll be all be paid, the HOA fees. But... oh, man, Veronica.
2: As soon as you're off this call, go sell enough stocks to cover this, because by the time you can get it into your checking account to then wire the HOA company the money, hopefully we can avoid this. But be proactive. Call them right now and explain what's going on, that you're trying to get this money by the 31st, and hopefully you can walk out of this thing with just a slight burn.
0: Well, what's wild is, you know, as we're recording this show, it's Wednesday, you know what I mean? And it's hard sometimes with... depending on the banks and everything.
2: Yeah, the transfers.
0: So like business day.
2: This is urgent.
0: Yes, absolutely. Oh, my gosh. Man. You know, guys, this is another...
2: got secondhand stress from that.
0: Reason. This is another call. We could have a whole show about co-signers. This is why you do not co-sign. And it is because the person who is taking out the loan, the bank does not trust.
2: I don't care how much you love them.
0: No.
2: Because here's what happens.
0: Best friend.
2: The relationship is destroyed forever. So how is that for loving them?
0: Yep. You know, we love the Camels. And if you and Whitney ever came and said...
2: would you co-sign for us?
0: Yeah, I would say, I love you. I love you, George and Whitney. And then, no. That's all you got to say. No.
2: No.
0: No.
2: And I'm a people pleaser. Can't. I want to be helpful. And I still wouldn't co-sign.
0: Because it's not helpful. It's not helpful to the person. They're not... at a good standing place to even be going into debt.
2: What that says, the lender said, I can't afford a house, but he said, if you can promise that you'll pay it, they'll let me have it.
0: Yes. Oh, man. This happened. And, I mean, it sounds like Veronica's pretty much done with the brother-in-law. But what's sad is that just that it ruins
2: it's
0: the
2: over.
0: It puts a bad taste in your mouth about the person.
2: He's not showing up to Thanksgiving.
0: And then if
2: even if you invited him.
0: Yes. And then if he didn't pay some of his stuff back to them, I mean, like all of it, it's just... it's not good. It takes a strain on a relationship. It is not helpful to people, okay? So you are not mean if you say, no, I will not co-sign. Yeah. We're not co-signing. I'm sorry.
2: And if you co-signed on anything, you better keep up with what's going on with that thing. I would have known the HOA fee wasn't paid month one.
0: Oh, man.
2: I'd be getting notifications and emails.
0: If you can get out of it in any way, if they can refinance, I'd get out, right? If you are in one, if there's a way to get out. So make that all be a warning call out there. So, Veronica, I'm so sorry you're going through that, but I think there's hope on the other end. Thank God you have that stock, because that is going to help you guys in the meantime. But, man, that's tough.

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5: A better life with Dr. Sanjay Gupta.
6: They say consistency is key, but sometimes you just gotta switch it up. A new study out of Harvard School of Public Health found that varying your exercise routine could add years to your life. What exercise someone did didn't matter much. What did matter was that all the exercises together worked all the muscle groups in their body. Now, an added benefit to changing things up is it can help you push through the plateau effect. That's when your body gets so efficient at doing something that you actually stop getting better at it. And we know from previous research that specializing in any one sport at a young age can make someone actually more prone to injury. And as experts we talk to point out, even elite athletes switch up things with their workouts, making sure to target strength, cardio, flexibility, balance, and doing that every single week. I'm Dr. Sanjay Gupta, helping you live a better life.
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22: Today's question comes from Carson in Ohio. The only debt I have is $15,000 on a credit card. My card and student loans are paid off, and I earn $65,000 a year. I'd love to know how to attack this while still being able to maintain my lifestyle, which includes playing golf weekly, seeing my favorite sports teams play, and going on dates. My friends and I are all in the same situation, and we need some help.
21: Oh, Carson.
22: Sweet Carson.
21: I still want to bro out and still get ahead financially, not have to make any sacrifices.
22: Gotta have my golf.
21: Okay. Can't make any sacrifices.
22: Well, here's the hard truth. Do you want financial freedom? Do you want to build wealth? Or do you want to keep your hobby temporarily, which is going to slow down those other plans? So you got to figure out what the priority is for you.
21: Mm-hmm.
22: And it's fine if you want to say, hey, I don't want to lose my lifestyle. It just might mean you take 24 months to get out of debt and pay an extra $5,000 in interest.
21: That's right.
22: That's your prerogative. But if I were you, I'm going to go, you know what? As much as I love these hobbies, I'm going to have to say no to my friends and put pause on my favorite sports teams.
21: And it's going to take 4 months. Like, if he really buckles down,
22: yeah,
21: I bet he can pay off $15,000.
22: $65,000 a year. He probably takes home
21: four grand
22: a month,
21: oh,
22: is
21: yeah,
22: my
21: yeah,
22: guess.
21: Yeah, yeah, that's what I meant. Yes, yes.
22: And I don't know what his lifestyle is, how much margin he has. But if he can afford golf and seeing his favorite sports teams regularly and going on dates,
21: okay,
22: maybe just pause the dates. Let's stay single for a little while longer.
21: And pause everything else. Okay, I was a little aggressive.
22: I talked to you like if you were my friend, Carson. I hit you straight. So that's the honest truth. $15,000 on a credit card is an emergency. That's like 27% APR you're paying for the privilege of carrying that balance. So I don't care if it's the only debt you have. I want you to treat this like a crisis, which means we are only covering the four walls. Food, utilities, housing, transportation, insurance, every other dime that comes in, including you working extra, is going to go towards knocking out the debt, getting an emergency fund. Then we can bring back in some of our hobbies.
21: Yes. It's not a no forever, but instead of paying extra on all the money you're working for on interest, get out of debt. And if you want to check out Every Dollar, that's a great place to look and to see where the most of your money's been going. And then you can like delete categories and say, okay, I used to spend it on this, but if I take that out, that's more margin. And so that is one thing I love about Every Dollar. There was actually a fan quote that said, I love this app so much. It makes it super easy to budget with my husband. We have implemented this practice since our wedding day and we have zero money fights and full transparency. We are on the same page. So that's what's great about it.
22: Take notes from this married couple, Carson.
21: I know.
22: This is
21: seriously
22: how you do it.
21: But you just have not only transparency with another person, but yourself. You know where your money's going. And then you could say, Carson, what if I add some extra income at the top of Every Dollar and I went and got a side hustle, right?
22: When you're young and single is the time to do it.
21: Yes. Bring in an extra $2,000. You add that on the income line item there on your Every Dollar budget and you get to see it all trickle down. So, Carson, come on, dude. You got this. Way more of an attractive on the dating circuit.
22: That's right.
21: When you say you're financially responsible. Women love it. We love security. So that's what you're proving out there. So hope that helps, Carson. And you guys, if you want to check out Every Dollar, you can go download it for free in the App Store or Google Play. All right, let's head to Miami. Welcome to Miami. We got Brian on the line. Hi, Brian.
0: Hey, how are you guys?
21: Hi, we're doing great. How can we help?
0: Hey, so I'm relatively new to you, and I think you answered this question in a segment about 30 minutes ago, but I'm going to ask it anyways. After when I get paid each month, after expenses, I put money in my tax account and giving. I've got about $3,000 that I've been investing every month.
21: Nice.
0: My question is, I just talked to somebody about permanent life insurance. As kind of diversifying some of my portfolio. So instead of giving $3,000 a month into my mutual funds and IRA and all that, they talked about possibly doing $750 in a permanent life insurance and then $2,250 in investments.
22: So by diversify, they meant, can you give me a bunch of that money in commissions?
0: I brought that to my financial advisor. He said, please, God, don't do that.
21: Oh, what a great financial advisor you have.
22: Well, here's your second financial advisor, me, saying, please, God, don't do that.
21: And
22: I would rather get cyclospora than get a permanent life insurance policy.
0: Okay, I'm curious. I haven't been listening to you guys. I am curious to why your thought is that way.
21: George was made for this moment.
0: This is somebody who, this isn't what I do.
22: My blood pressure went up. Well, here's the thing.
21: This is where George is about to shine.
22: The reason why these guys sell, I'm guessing, is it an old college buddy?
0: It is not. No, this is actually, this is a family member.
22: Oh, good. Even worse.
0: Done very,
22: it's, blood,
0: well,
22: it's a blood relative who's, yeah, they've done well because they've sold scams to people like you, Brian. So here's the thing. These policies try to mix two things at once, life insurance and this cash value portion, which grows at a snail's pace, way slower than your investments will grow. And they often make 50 to 100% of your first year's premium in commissions. Goes to them. So they make all their money on the front end, and then when you try to get out of it, you'll lose most of what you put in. So now there's a sunk cost fallacy where you go, well, I might as well stay in. They told me I'll ROI if I stay in this thing for 15 years. And so you do not need life insurance if you're a single guy. Are you married?
0: I'm married.
22: Good. Do you have term life insurance?
0: I just got term life insurance.
22: Hallelujah.
21: Beautiful.
22: Does your wife have term life insurance?
0: I just put her on term life insurance as well.
22: Amazing.
0: So, yeah, we both have $2 million each.
22: Fantastic. Okay, so we have life insurance covered. Check. Now let's do investments separately. And you're already doing that through what? Index funds in a brokerage account? Through retirement accounts?
0: Yeah, the majority's in, I keep 30% in CDs, 60% in a high yield brokerage account. And then I invest in an IRA just for tax purposes.
22: Okay. Well, I would keep your investing in insurance separate for the rest of your life, and there's zero upside to this, to you giving this guy $750 to then lose money on it.
21: And
22: you will make
21: no,
22: so much more just putting it in a high-yield savings account.
21: And no upside of having these CDs, Brian. Like, you need to invest. Have index funds. You can diversify within your investments, right? Get a good growth stock mutual fund that's 90 to 200 stock. I mean, it's a what it can do from a return standpoint is going to be way more on your side by putting this stuff in. Again, something like an index fund. And is your IRA, is it a Roth IRA?
0: It's a traditional IRA.
21: Okay, so I would look into the numbers on that and maybe converting it. You'll pay some taxes on it, but converting it to a Roth, because you guys are so young, the growth that's going to be happening in that account is going to be astronomical. By the time you're 59 and a half, most of what is going to be in that Roth IRA is going to be growth, and you don't want to pay taxes on that. You can pay it now. So I would look into a couple of things. Is your financial advisor, the one that we love, who said stay away from permanent life insurance, is he looking at all of this with you?
0: Yes.
21: And he's okay with all of it?
0: Yeah, he's good with it. My CDs get capped, so right now I don't add any more into CDs. It's I capped that at like $40,000. And now,
22: what's the purpose of them?
0: The
22: what are you doing with that money?
0: Mutual fund. Say that again.
22: What's the purpose of that money in the CDs? What are you doing with that?
0: I'm going to buy a house in the next probably 2 years.
22: And okay.
0: So it's just money that I can take whenever.
22: Got it.
21: Has it fully
22: matured?
21: Matured?
0: Yes.
21: Okay. That's
22: good. I would personally move it to everything to high yield savings for short term goals, and anything long term, which is 4 or 5 plus years, I would do in retirement accounts and mm-hmm. index funds. So hang on the line, Brian. I'm going to give you a free ticket to our Investing Essentials virtual event where Dave Ramsey and I will unpack his personal playbook for building wealth. We're going to walk through all of the stuff you're talking about and probably steer some people away from ever getting a permanent life insurance policy.
21: Yeah, I'm glad you called in, though. It's a great question, and you're on the right path. You're doing so many great things, Brian. I think if you tweak a couple of these things from a mathematical perspective, it's going to be more on your side.

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0: Most people know me as the guy who did stupid with a lot of zeros on the end. I made my first $1 million in my 20s the wrong way and then went bankrupt. That's when I set out to learn God's ways of managing money and developed the Ramsey baby steps. By following these steps, I became a millionaire again, and this time the right way. After 3 decades of guiding millions of others through the plan, the evidence is undeniable. 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

0: Our scripture of the day comes from Proverbs 11:25. A generous man will prosper. Whoever refreshes others will be refreshed. Richard Branson said, train people well enough so they can leave. Treat them well enough so they don't want to. Oh, I like that. It's a good quote.
1: All right.
0: All right, let's head to Dayton, Ohio. We have Patrick on the line. Hi, Patrick. Welcome to the show.
2: Hi, I appreciate you taking my call.
0: Absolutely. How can we help?
2: I got a lot going on right now, and I feel really stuck, like I'm just spinning my tires, and I could really use some wisdom.
0: I'm sorry. Yeah, what's going on?
2: So, well, my daughter's currently in the hospital. I've got two kids with kidney problems. The third kid has seizures, and I've been doing the baby steps. Felt like I've been doing everything right, and I'm not seeing any hope. We're not getting anywhere. I feel like I'm starting over every other week.
1: Are you talking about financially, or no hope as far as the medical sort of getting that under control?
2: No. You know, with that kind of stuff, I sort of made my peace with it and always been very positive outlook, but I guess it's more the financial.
1: Yeah. Well, give yourself some grace, Patrick. The journey looks different for you, and it's okay if that goes slower and, you know, you don't see the progress that other people see around you. You've got a storm, and it might be a longer-term storm where you just have to batten down the hatches and have the bigger emergency fund and not be able to invest as much in a season. And that's okay.
2: Yeah.
1: So what does the expenses look like right now? What's sort of stressing you out financially?
2: So, you know, when she's in the hospital for a week at a time or 2 weeks at a time.
0: Is it dialysis? What's going on? What's her treatment?
2: Well, she already had the transplant, but now she's on immunosuppressants, so she's always getting sick, every little thing. Well, right now she's got salmonella real bad and septic shock and everything.
0: Oh, gosh.
2: And we just got over that, and then I guess it just came back. But that's just one instance where, with all three kids, we're just always in the hospital.
0: Okay.
2: And obviously while I'm here, I'm not making any money. I got my wife at home. You know, it's more than an hour drive from here. She's got the other two kids, and
0: okay, so what is
2: little things just always popping up
0: for sure. What does your work life look like right now? How much are you making, and is it sustainable from like a remote perspective if you're able to help with the kids, or what is that going to look like?
2: Well, I do construction, so I got to be there. There's nothing remote.
1: What do you guys make in a given year?
2: I mean, if I never missed a day, I guess I'd be getting like $39,000.
1: $39,000 a year?
2: Yes.
1: Okay. And your wife stays at home?
2: Correct.
1: Okay. So $39,000 is a best case scenario for what we're working with here.
2: Right. But with the doctor's appointments, the sicknesses, the... You know,
1: yeah. Because you're getting paid per day on the construction site.
2: Correct. Per hour.
0: So what do you think you'll bring in this year? If the top's 39, what is?
2: God, 25 if I can get back to work and really.
1: What are your expenses every month? Because that's $2,000 a month you have coming in.
2: Yeah, that's. I would say we probably could get by with like 2,400 bringing in. So there's definitely a deficit.
1: So your expenses are $2,400 bucks a month. So we need at least that coming in. Do you guys have any debt?
2: Yeah, I still own the house.
1: Just the mortgage, no consumer debt?
2: Correct.
0: Okay, that's positive.
1: That's good.
0: Yeah.
1: And any savings? Anything in cash?
2: I mean, no, I'm wiped out. I'm telling you, I'm starting over from zero. I put our last money in the gas tank to get her down to the emergency room.
1: Yeah. Wow. Do you guys have health insurance?
2: Yeah, it's like through the state, you know, Medicaid. So I don't have medical bills. That's never been an issue. I've never had a credit card, so that's never been an issue.
1: So that's one thing we don't have to worry about, is how are we going to pay for this medically.
0: It's huge, yeah.
1: Now, the goal is to make enough money that you may not even be eligible for that, but you have good health insurance, a better job, you have margin left over to invest and save. Because while this is a blessing right now, the long term of you never having any money left over is a major problem.
2: That's what the issue I'm running into is, because I took a $5 an hour pay cut in the year 2022. I left a good job that wouldn't want me to miss a day, and I took this job for much less money so I could have the flexibility of always being here with my daughter.
0: For sure.
2: And then I have no problems at that job with missing work. You know, we're like a family there. They understand my situation.
0: That's amazing.
2: But I'm not getting paid while I'm up there.
0: That's right. Yeah. It says she's there a week at a time, is what you said. Well, I'm just wondering if there's any predictability to her condition of when you're going to be at the hospital versus not, and the days you're home. Wondering if you can pick up something extra just to bring in some side income for a bit.
2: Right. I work when I can, and everything will be fine for a couple of weeks. And then all of a sudden, you know, then her sister will be having seizures, and I got to be down in the hospital. The predictability part is out of
0: it's
2: the
0: tough.
2: Question.
0: No, okay.
1: Do you guys have any family nearby?
2: Yeah. I mean, our parents live around. You know, we live in a pretty small rural town.
0: Are you guys involved in a good church?
2: Not really, but the town itself has helped us out before. And, you know, Christmas time, they'll give us something, and our parents help when they can. But
0: my condition
2: is so demanding, it takes all my time.
0: I'm just wondering if there's, and it would be hard as a parent. I'm like, it's heartbreaking. But if there's a stint that you and your wife agree, and maybe with grandparents' help, and you guys just say, hey, we need... I'm just making this up, but 6 months where you, Patrick, are consistent on the job just for the goal of getting back an emergency fund, just to have some buffer. And it may take 5-6 months to get that. And maybe it's a grandparent's going to the hospital or watching the kids while your wife goes to the hospital. Or if there's some length of time for you just to focus on work, and even work nights, work weekends, Patrick, I'm like, just... so much so that you can at least build up some cash flow. Because I think the stress is now that there's no margin, there's nothing. And that let alone all the health issues with your kids, I mean, that keeps you up at night. And so I'm wondering if, you know, having 10 grand in the bank sitting there, that changes your world financially at this stage of the game.
2: It does. It would. It definitely would.
0: So I just wonder if you and your wife, and again, that's going to be so hard because I know you guys are in a rhythm and you're taking such good care of your kids. But where you both kind of look at each other and say, okay, for between now and Christmas, or I don't know what it looks like, but it's during a significant period of time enough to get some cash in that's margin, and we're just saving that. That's our goal because we just need that buffer. I think that would cause some level of peace. That could be your first step, right? And then over time, like what George is saying, looking at your career and getting to a point where, I mean, God willing, you're making 70, 80 in construction and a great job, and you have great health insurance for the kid. I mean, you know what I mean? That's the ideal dream long term. But for now, just having some piece of buffer to fill up your tank and not have to think twice about it, right? To help your kids.
2: Yeah.
1: What does the ladder look like for you if you were to step up into a different role in construction, making 30, 40 bucks an hour?
2: Is it
1: management?
2: I don't know. It could be.
1: Because if there's no long-term trajectory here, then I think we need to find a totally different field where your skills could transfer. Because if you're stuck making 20 bucks an hour and you're an hourly worker, that's going to be really hard to climb out of this and get that margin long term.
0: Yeah.
1: So that's another piece to look at. And I'll send you a copy of Find the Work You're Wired to Do. It has a Get Clear career assessment in there. And that will start to show you, hey, you know what? I do have all these skills. This is what I'm wired to do. And maybe it's not construction for the rest of your life. So we'll send you that copy of Find the Work You're Wired to Do to help. But man, there is no easy answers here.
0: Yeah, we're so sorry, Patrick. Any quick wins you guys can get, I think, is your number one goal today, just for you to kind of get through day to day.
1: And lean on that community as much as you can.
0: Absolutely. Oh, thanks for the call. George, great show today. Thanks to everyone in the booth. And remember, there's ultimately only one way to financial peace, and that's to walk daily with the Prince of Peace, Christ Jesus.
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5: President Trump says U.S. military still are ready to go. I'm Ann Carrick, Fox News. A massive wave of strikes on Iran halted for now. The president pausing strikes on Iran. Fox's Trey Yingst in Tel Aviv.
6: Overnight, President Trump posted on Truth Social saying that Iran and other Middle Eastern countries asked that he hold off any attack in that the perimeters of a deal have been agreed to. He went on to say this would include the immediate, complete and total opening of the Hormuz Strait and an end to Iran's nuclear threat. Reports do indicate that assurances were made by Iran's foreign minister, one of the country's top negotiators. Before the latest diplomatic breakthrough, Iran attacked additional vessels in the Strait of Hormuz late last week. At a cabinet meeting at Camp David on Friday, the president described his displeasure with the way the Iranians have negotiated while continuing destabilizing activity.
5: Saudi Arabia reportedly asked the president to call off the strikes, in part out of concerns for possible attacks on its energy infrastructure. Three people were killed, seven others injured in a Saturday afternoon shooting at the In-N-Out Burger in Twins Falls, Idaho. One of those killed was an employee at the restaurant.
7: Cell phone videos capture dozens of employees running from the building Saturday afternoon and the possible suspect carrying a long rifle. The police chief called it a chaotic scene, but has not yet identified the suspect or a potential motive.
8: The suspected shooter in this incident is deceased. He was nearby on the scene there. We are working to try to ascertain his identity and the motivations behind that.
7: In a statement, In-N-Out President Lindsay Snyder confirmed at least one employee was killed in the shooting. She said, "My heart is broken. We lost one of our beautiful associates tonight. She was taking care of our most important asset, our customers, and her life was taken by a disgusting human who doesn't value the lives of others or his own."
5: Fox's Rebecca Castor reporting. 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
10: Should you still work out when you're injured, or should you take it easy? 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That can lead to stiffness, muscle loss, even reduced coordination. Certified strength and conditioning coach Dana Santis told us, recovery is about choosing the right kind of movement at the right time. That means maybe working with someone like a physical therapist to harness movement as medicine. You'll need to prioritize controlled, high-quality movement over intensity, staying within pain-free or at least low-symptom ranges of motion. You should think of pain as feedback, not a challenge to conquer. And as with any exercise, paying extra attention to your breath, your alignment, and your form, that's going to help you reach your goals faster. 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I'm Dr. Sanjay Gupta, helping you live a better life.
5: At least 14 are dead in northwest Pakistan in Swat Valley, at least five of them police officers, after a suicide bomber strikes an anti-military rally. More than two dozen others are injured. The Swat Valley once was a stronghold of Islamic militants who imposed a strict interpretation of Sharia or Islamic law. In 2007, Pakistani military launched a major operation driving out the Islamic militants and restoring government control. Demonstrators gathered near a police station chanting anti-military slogans and demanding peace, according to the district police chief. A bombing at a restaurant in central Moscow leaves at least 3 people dead, including the suspected female bomber. More than 20 others are injured. With dangerous heat gripping the region, Maricopa County, Arizona, opens hundreds of heat relief centers as officials try to curb a growing number of heat-related deaths. Fox 10's Megan Spector has details.
11: Triple-digit heat in Arizona may feel routine, but taking it lightly can be deadly. Maricopa County health officials say at least 40 people have died from the heat so far this year, with hundreds of more cases under investigation. That's more than double the number of heat deaths confirmed at this time last year. Data shows that about one-third of those deaths were people experiencing homelessness. That number expected to increase. But that means 50% of people who die from the heat will have had a roof over their heads. That's why the county has more than 250 heat relief sites across the valley for anyone in need.
5: County health officials say older adults face the greatest risk, adding most heat-related deaths involve people aged 60 or older. A U.S. Postal Service worker is arrested in Florida for allegedly stealing a winning lottery ticket and trying to cash it in for herself. The Pick 4 ticket was worth $2,600. It was mailed by the winner to a family member and reported missing when it never arrived. The suspect now is facing multiple felony charges, including grand theft, filing a false claim for payment, and mail theft. I'm Ann Carrick, and this is Fox News.
4: 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Here's your national weather forecast on WSBA.
12: Today will be mostly cloudy and breezy with a chance of showers and thunderstorms in the afternoon, and a high in the mid-80s is expected. Cloudy tonight with more showers and thunderstorms and a low near 70. More showers and storms could come our way Monday with a high in the mid-80s. If you're a student, a teacher, or a parent, how about a little extra cash as we head back into the school year? 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

0: Normal is broke and common sense is weird. So we're here to help you transform your life. From the Ramsey Network in the Fairwinds Credit Union Studio, this is The Ramsey Show. And I am Rachel Cruz, hosting this hour with my good friend and co-host of Smart Money Happy Hour, George Camel. And so we're here to answer your questions about life and money. So give us a call at 888-825-5225. Up first, we have May in Oklahoma City. Hi, May. Welcome to the show.
1: Hello. Thanks.
0: Yes, absolutely. How can we help today?
1: So I'm getting a little bit of conflicting advice. A couple years ago, me and my husband set up like a set kind of budget plan, and our goal was to pay down our mortgage, you know, as quick as we can as part of that. We don't have any other debt, and we've been paying basically double payments on our mortgage. So instead of $1,500 a month, $3,000 a month for the last 2 years.
2: Awesome.
1: And I have $195,000 left on my mortgage with no other debt. But last year when I went back to work full time, we met with a financial advisor because with both of our combined incomes, we didn't like qualify for a Roth. And I finally had a 401k to contribute to. And he was looking at my savings and the amount of retirement we had already saved up at age 45 where we are now. And he was like, your interest rate is 2.9%. You shouldn't be making payments on your mortgage extra. You should be putting that towards your retirement because in the long term, you're going to make like 8% or more off of that by the time you retire. And that's more important at this time in life. So I was just wondering which is correct. Like, should I be putting money towards my mortgage extra or should I be focusing on retirement and like more savings for my kids, like their 529s and stuff like that.
0: Says every financial, most financial advisors out
2: there.
0: That's
2: the hard part is there's,
0: and math.
2: Yeah, they're not terrible people. This person sounds like a level-headed person who's just doing math. And as you know, money is way more than math. It's about your peace, your options, your margin, and paying off your house leads you towards freedom. Now, investing can lead you toward a different kind of freedom. That's also true, but they have a vested interest in you giving them more money because that's how they make money. Do you understand?
1: Right. Yeah, they are the investment.
2: Yeah, so their judgment is clouded.
1: This might be a little sus.
0: Yeah, and
1: I don't know.
0: I mean, and I'll say this too, from a mathematical perspective, yes, you're going to make more in the market if the returns are 11, 12%, right, than paying off a 2% debt. Like it, the math of it makes sense. Just like when you have debt, a lot of people want to pay off the highest interest rate first because mathematically that's all correct. But what George was saying is so true. I'm like, what we have found is that money is so much more than math. I mean, we say personal finance is 80% behavior. It's only 20% head knowledge. So your behavior is not factored into his financial calculator, if you will. Your peace of mind, your sleep at night, your autonomy when you own everything, including your home, which is unheard of these days. Like when these things start to play in and you have no debt, you have complete say over everything in your life. There's just something we have found from a psychological, emotional, spiritual perspective. It just changes. And what I tell people all the time, May, is listen, because I get the math argument. I understand it. So I would tell you, pay off your house. And if you hate it, go get a second mortgage and you can invest.
2: It'll be at a higher rate, unfortunately. And that's what, like, hanging on to this mortgage.
1: 2.9%.
2: Sure.
0: Yes.
2: But to me, it's golden handcuffs. I'll tell you what my mortgage rate is. It's 0% for the rest of my life with no payments. And so I'm optimizing for something different. I'm going to be okay in retirement. And the truth is, May, you guys are going to be just fine in retirement. You'll be multimillionaires. Am I wrong?
1: I have no idea because I mean, my husband's military. We were not very good at doing, we did the bare minimum for retirement a long time. And I just started working a few years ago.
2: Well, how old are you guys?
1: I'm really 45.
2: Okay. How much do you currently have in investments?
1: 70,000 contributed.
2: Okay, great. And how much are you contributing per month right now across everything, retirement, anything else?
1: Just this year was the first time I maxed out my 401k.
2: Way
1: I tried to do that like upfront at the beginning of the year. Before that we were like only doing 3%, 6% of our income at the most.
2: So you guys are easily investing $2,000, $3,000, $4,000 a month at this point.
1: Yeah.
2: Okay.
1: Like we tried to basically play a little catch up because we just, I don't know, for some reason we must have missed the memo on like retirement.
2: Welcome to the club. Everybody feels like, man, I wish I knew this sooner. So here's the math. You got 70 grand. Yeah. If you contribute 3 grand for the next 20 years, 45 to 65, at an average 10% rate of return, you'd have $2.8 million.
1: Oh, okay.
2: So I'm just saying, if you did nothing else, you just kept doing that. And by the way, once you pay off the mortgage, you can invest $4,000 bucks a month, $5,000 bucks a month.
0: And don't get us wrong, right. We still
1: well,
0: want.
1: That's
0: we still,
1: what I was telling the advisor. I was like, I could play catch up after my mortgage is caught up, you know, because I feel like I've been hitting a really good pace with paying it.
0: Yes, but I will tell you, May, when you're looking at the overall baby steps 4, 5, and 6, which is funding 15% of your income into retirement, saving for kids' college, and paying the home off early. Those are all done at the same time. So we're not saying stop everything and just pay off the house. Like, you need to be contributing 15% of your income.
1: Right.
0: Yes, into retirement.
1: Yeah.
0: You need to be putting some away for your kids' college. And then anything extra goes on the house, right? So you don't have to be intense and all this crazy. But the idea of putting nothing extra towards your home and just keeping a 30-year mortgage for 30 years is wild. And so people that do the baby steps, we find they pay off their homes. It's an average of, what, 9 years?
2: It was actually 7.
0: Oh, 7 years. Yeah, 7. I'll say 7 to 9. Okay.
2: Pretty crazy.
1: I think I'm on track at my rate right now to be done at 9 years.
0: Yes, so. And that's great. So for a financial advisor to be like, oh my, you know, he's just looking at math at that point, completely just focused in
2: and
0: on those numbers.
2: They're not listening to your values and your
0: and
2: goals.
0: And what you're wanting to.
2: And
0: that's a good point.
2: Financial advisors work for you.
1: That makes sense.
2: So a lot of people get it twisted and go, well, I just need to do what they say because they're smarter than me. No, they work for you. If you tell them, hey, a value of mine is being completely debt-free. This is a goal of ours to get the house paid off. We also want to make sure that we're okay for retirement. They should be developing a plan that gets you to that goal.
0: Yeah, and I would encourage you, May, to go to RamseySolutions.com and check out SmartVestor Pros, because I know there's some there in Oklahoma City that follow. You know, they're amazing. These people have the heart of a teacher, not the heart of a salesman trying to get more money. So if you wanted just to spread your wings and have some options, SmartVestor Pros, and they're all over the country. They're amazing, amazing when it comes to financial planning.
2: Yeah, but it is hard because you can crunch numbers all day long, but unfortunately numbers, and I'm a numbers guy. I love crunching the numbers, but it doesn't reflect the reality. So when a job loss happens, a health scare, somebody wants to stay home, you want to move. Well, now you got these golden handcuffs because you have to make these payments. And you don't want to lose this 2.9% rate, so you stay there regardless of what you want to do with your life. That's the part that makes me sad.
0: Yeah, what your gut's telling you is something else, right? And then you're having someone, especially when it comes to financial planning, you know, pushing you another direction, which, I want them to listen to you, May. But this is a question we get all the time. But the truth is freedom, and building wealth and having autonomy over your money, there's nothing like it.

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0: When you're stuck in a cycle with money, you know, two steps forward, one step back, it can feel like you're losing your mind. But you're not alone. And trust me, you're not crazy. When my husband Sam and I were broke, paying off $460,000 of debt, listen, finding enough loose change just to buy an iced coffee so I wouldn't overdraw the account, I tell you, that was a well-developed skill. Man, we were so stuck. But that's why I wrote my brand new book, What No One Tells You About Money. In it, I call out the other side of money. I'm talking about the hidden emotions like fear, shame, guilt. 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
1: $50,000.
2: Oh my gosh. Well done, y'all. Well done. I mean, at this point, yeah, I probably would. I mean, we kind of say any income coming in. But with your main sources of income, you guys are going to be fine if you just invest 15% of just that.
3: That's but, 52 grand right there.
2: Yeah. So you guys will, you'll be fine either way. But because this has become more significant and you're like, it's going to be probably long term, I would count that as my income for towards that 15%. Would you, George?
3: Yeah. I mean, it sounds like it's consistent. You're going to continue doing this. And you're debt-free with an emergency fund? There's no other sort of goals right in front of you?
1: Yeah, that's correct.
3: Okay. If you were, like, trying to save up for a house or something, I'd say, hey, it's okay to allocate that. If the side hustle exists for this purpose, to save up for this goal, it's okay to allocate it there. But if this is just a part of your regular rhythm, you guys are in baby steps 4, 5, 6, then I would just invest 15% of whatever else comes into your world.
2: Mm-hmm.
3: I don't think you're going to regret it later. If you're too rich later on, you can call me and yell at me. I'm okay with that. No one's taking me up on it.
2: You can blame us.
3: People yell at me for worse things, so.
2: Oh,
3: way to go.
1: I know. I have someone to blame.
2: So great. Well, well done, Sarah. That's awesome.
3: The work ethic is there.
2: Those are the questions we want. Well, and the fact she's working 30 to 40 hours. Usually the side hustle comes into play for a lot of people on that baby steps 1 through 3. They're building up that first emergency fund. They're trying to get out of consumer debt or build up a fully funded emergency fund. So we usually see that. But it sounds like the way her life is structured,
3: it's sustainable.
2: It's sustainable.
3: It's not going to like burn her out.
2: Yeah,
3: to do
2: it's not. Like, I was going to ask if she's working like 60 hours a week. So I'd be like,
3: and if it went away, they're still okay.
2: Yeah, it's not a big deal.
3: So that's a great place to be.
2: Well done, Sarah. All right, let's go to Elle in Cleveland, Ohio. Hi, Elle. Welcome to the show.
4: Hi. Thanks for having me.
2: Absolutely. How can we help?
4: Well, I wanted to get your advice on where to allocate my funds. I'm taking a new licensing or taking on a new licensing in my career. It doesn't necessarily guarantee an increase in my salary, however, career growth. There are 6 more modules I need to take, and they're about $850 each, and it's monthly. And then there's a review after that that's $1,500.
2: Okay.
4: I currently have $18,000 to pay off in credit card debt and a mortgage, about $180,000 due on the house.
2: Okay.
4: So as a single mother, few kids, you know, just wanted to know where what do I do? Do I slow it down? Do I hold off on this until I'm in a better position?
2: How soon will this advance your career? Like how when do you have to, because you said it's not an immediate raise financially.
4: Well, financially, no, but at the same time, it is part of a part of the deal of this position that I took about a couple years ago. So
2: it's required.
4: One of the goals for me to obtain this. Yes.
2: Okay.
3: Mm-hmm. And they're not going to pay for it?
4: Well, I get reimbursed after I pass the final exam up to $5,000, which doesn't be, I will still be short a couple thousand dollars.
3: Yeah, I mean, you said it's $850. You got 6 more plus $1,500 for the exam, right?
4: Yep. Mm-hmm.
3: Okay, so that's $5,100 bucks for the classes and an extra $1,500. So basically, you're just paying for the exam when you think about it that way. So in that regard, it's not necessarily, it's slowing down your debt-free journey, but then you get that $5,000 reimbursed. You can slap that on the debt, right?
4: Yeah.
2: And it's somewhat required for your position too, right? So I see this as like it's a
3: non-negotiable. I have to do this
2: for your career. So I would go ahead and make sure. Number one, can you cash flow it? How much do you make a year?
4: About 115.
2: Oh, good.
3: Fantastic.
2: Oh, well, you could do both of this.
3: Yeah. Do you have enough margin to cover the school plus throw money at the debt?
4: Yeah, I think in some months it might be short, but most months I might be okay. I guess I just am like, should I get this debt paid off faster so that I'm free of it, and just slow down because I can push back the exam. It's offered a couple times a year.
2: Okay.
3: So the exam portion could be, because once you go through the classes, you can get reimbursed, or is it only once you pass the exam?
4: Once I pass the exam.
3: Got it. So that money's sort of locked up. You sort of already paid that. How long would it

0: take, yeah. Let's say you didn't do the courses and you just went full throttle on the credit card debt. How quickly could you pay that off, making 115?
1: I think I could pay it off rather quick, and I'm fortunate. Well, kind of. I had rolled it into 0% about a year ago, so they and I know I had that transaction fee, but I think long term I knew it was going to save me money based on what I could do. So I think at this point I could knock it out within, I don't know, maybe 15 months.
0: When is the 0% period over?
1: One of them, there's 7,000 that I have 7 more months on. And then, 7,000 that I have 13 more months on, and 10,800 that I have 7 months on.
0: So we need to get this done real fast.
2: Yeah, I was going to say 15 months. Yeah.
0: Paid 5% for the balance transfer, and now you're going to pay the 25% interest once it pops
1: well,
0: back up.
1: I did look out. They were 3%. But yes, wow. There was a fee.
0: 3% for the transfer out of your 18 yeah. grand. Then yeah. In that case, I would, if you're saying, hey, I can push this off, it sounds like you're not dying to get these courses done.
2: Yeah.
0: But I would use this as fuel to get out of this so much faster and make it.
2: Yeah.
0: Can you do this in 7 months?
2: I was going to say really 7 or 8 months. Yeah.
1: I don't know with what I currently have.
0: Are you bringing home 9 grand a month?
1: No.
0: 8 grand, 7 grand? What is it?
1: I think it's about a little under 7.
0: Okay.
1: Yeah.
0: So 2,500 yeah. bucks would get you done in 7 months on the credit cards. So out of your 7, okay. Can you find 25? That's your goal when you make your every
1: okay.
0: dollar budget
1: mm-hmm.
0: tonight is go, what can I shave?
1: Okay.
0: Do I need to sell stuff, make more, liquidate some mm-hmm. savings over here? Do you have anything like that? Any liquid cash you could use?
1: I have my emergency of about 1,600 right now.
0: Okay. We'll leave that there and just use your future income then mm-hmm. if there's nothing to sell. But that would be my goal now. You kind of have it set for
1: okay.
0: you by the credit card companies. 7 months, $2,500 a month.
2: It'd feel good, you know, spring of 27.
0: Yeah.
2: That you're completely debt-free.
1: Yeah.
2: You save throughout the summer and you can retake, you know, or take this test.
0: And then time
2: the courses
0: it where
2: in
0: the courses
2: fall.
0: Kick back up, right?
2: Yeah, absolutely.
1: Yeah. And I think where I can cut would be some food. I mean, I try to keep that minimal, but
2: yep.
1: it's been crazy with family coming in and out. But also, type would be the other area going by my budget. So I am trying to do 10%
2: sure.
1: for type.
2: Yeah, I would keep generosity in there. I think there's something.
1: Yeah, I didn't want to give that
2: just,
1: up.
2: Yeah, no,
0: are
2: I
0: you
2: wouldn't.
0: Investing
2: I wouldn't.
0: At all?
2: I wouldn't.
1: No, well, other than what goes out of my paycheck into my 401k. No.
0: I would pause that for those 7 months,
2: mm-hmm.
0: And
2: okay.
0: even until you have an emergency fund, because that's going to give you even more margin. How much are you investing right now? What percentage?
1: 5%.
0: Okay, so here's the math
1: yeah.
0: on that. Out of your 115 income, you're talking about mm-hmm. freeing up $5,700.
1: Okay.
0: So that's
1: okay.
0: almost $500 a month that you could
2: okay.
0: be putting toward
2: that
0: this
2: adds
0: credit card
2: to
0: debt.
2: This, yeah. Absolutely.
0: So now you need to find 2,000 because you just freed
2: mm-hmm.
0: up 500
2: yeah.
0: bucks.
2: But if
0: right
2: you can
0: there.
2: Find the 25, add this, that's 3,000. You're out of
1: Woo!
2: Debt even faster. So it's
1: okay.
2: a, yeah, it's kind of just that math game. And Al, remember, during this period, it is beans and rice and beans. That's what we talk about, but it is that scorched earth mentality where even like Aldi is a great grocery store, super inexpensive food, right? So you can do that. I mean, like you find your ways just
0: get
2: to
0: creative.
2: Push through, yes, to get creative. And it's just for a couple of months, it's not forever. And Christmas may look a little different this year for you. And that's okay. Everyone's going to survive. But being debt-free, that's going to be your key.

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5: A better life with Dr. Sanjay Gupta.
6: How often do you stop to wonder whether you should share something that's revealing? Maybe even embarrassing, with a partner, a friend, or even your boss. In her new book called Revealing, The Underrated Power of Oversharing, behavioral scientist Leslie John says doing just that can help you deepen relationships that are vital to your life. We need people to trust us in order to get things like love, friendship, and career success. That's what she told us. When you make yourself vulnerable by revealing something sensitive, it does make other people trust you. In turn, when you ask someone to reveal something about themselves, showing that interest will generally lead someone to like you more. Why? Because people like to be asked about themselves, she says. It also signals that they are discriminating and choosy, but in a good way. I'm Dr. Sanjay Gupta, helping you live a better life.
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16: 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All right, up next we have Caitlin in Indianapolis. Hi, Caitlin. Welcome to the show.
17: Hi, my name's, you already said my name. I'm so sorry.
16: No, you're
17: so
16: great. You're great.
17: Thank you for having me on.
16: Yes, absolutely. Thanks for calling in.
17: Yeah, we purchased our home in May of 2025. We are up to date on all payments. We don't do badly at all. However, we discovered there are about $100,000 in structural damages to our house, foundation-wise. And it's also resulting in our electric bills being around $1,600 a month. It's not really feasible for us anymore to keep living here with how it is. However, we did find out that through my hairdresser, she was actually apparently under contract to buy our house before us. And her inspector found all the structural damages and reported it to the seller. So the seller never disclosed it to us on the seller's disclosure, which is fraud. So we have an attorney set up and everything. We already paid the retainer and sent demand letters. However, our attorney is wanting about $30,000 to proceed with this case. So our options kind of right now as it stands are spend the $30,000 to sue the people who sold us the house. And if we win, then we would profit about $250,000 to $300,000. If we lose, though, then we're $30,000 in debt, and we still have the $100,000 in structural damages that would be unfixed completely. And we can't sell our house because of how much is wrong with it. We would end up losing about $30,000 on it right now as it stands as well. So we don't really know what to do. Like, is this an okay situation to put ourselves into debt?
18: What's your financial situation? How much debt do you guys have outside of the mortgage?
17: About $3,000. I mean, nothing. I know it's not. It is debt, but it's nothing absolutely astronomical.
18: Mm-hmm. And how much do you have in savings?
17: About $1,000. Not much.
18: Have you contacted other lawyers?
17: We have looked around everywhere in our area, and everybody's running about the same exact price. It's about the $400, $450 an hour. They all want a $7,000 retainer, and they're saying that it's going to cost anywhere from $20,000 to $30,000 to get it done, start to finish.
18: Man.
17: Yeah.
18: I'm trying to think if there's any lawyers that would do it.
17: Knowing
18: that, they'll collect on the back end.
17: Yeah. My uncle's a lawyer in the area. He doesn't practice this type of law, but he said that it's not really a common thing in this area.
18: Because it sounds like if you guys pursued this, you would win. I'm confused how
16: it happened.
18: You can prove the seller's new because you have the previous inspection report.
17: Yeah.
18: And so at that point, I don't know how they go, yeah, we're not going to pay this.
17: Right, exactly. I what worries me is that they're saying that they're not going to pay it. And
16: they may not have it either.
17: Right. That's my guess, is they don't have the money to pay it either.
16: Yeah. So my fear would be...
17: They aren't poor either. These are people who are flipping houses for a living. I mean, they live in a massive home. I don't think that they're poor. I just don't think that they have the $100,000 straight up front to pay it.
16: Yeah, probably not. They're probably leveraged in all areas. So that would be the thing. They would be forced, I guess, from a lawsuit perspective, either to come up with the money in an amount of time, or they would sell an asset, you know, their primary home to pay. I don't know. It still feels like a gamble to me that you're going to get that much money out of the situation. So I would hate for you to go $30,000, risk that. So the next option is, if you were to sell it, you said you would lose probably $30,000 on the home sale. Is that with the structural damages, like being upfront with those?
17: Yes, since we would have to legally disclose all of the structural issues to the house that we know about. Our house, that we bought it for $200,000. Our home wouldn't be worth anything more than $120,000. We'd maybe get $150,000 out of it, is what a couple of realtors have spoke to us about.
16: And have you had any contractors out to look to see if you were to rehab it, what that would be, what that would cost?
17: $100,000.
16: $100,000. How many bids did you get? How many people did you talk to?
17: We have spoke to probably 10 to 15 different companies.
18: And they're all around there?
17: Yes, $100,000 was actually the cheapest we could find.
18: Wow. Well, I wouldn't give up on the search, because right now your best case is still finding a lawyer who can do it on contingency. And so I would ask around, call more real estate attorneys and say, hey, do you take concealment, non-disclosure cases on contingency? The other thing I would do is check if your title insurance or a home warranty would cover a portion of that, and dig into the fine print.
17: They said that they wouldn't.
18: Nothing would cover it.
16: And your inspector, Caitlin, didn't find all this?
17: I'm so sorry.
16: No, you're fine. Did you have an inspection?
17: Yes, we did, and our inspector missed it.
16: And missed it.
18: But the previous one caught it somehow.
16: Mm-hmm. Yeah. So it's documented somewhere.
18: Yeah, can you get a copy of that inspection report?
17: Yeah, we have it. My attorney already has it.
18: Okay. So they've seen this all. They know there's a case here, but they're going, hey, based on my hourly rate, this is going to cost you this much.
17: Yes.
18: Mm.
16: Man, kid, I'm so sorry.
18: It's a brutal place to be.
16: I know.
17: It's not your fault. It's just a bad situation.
16: It is a bad situation all around.
17: My husband makes about $100,000 a year. So, I mean, I don't even think that we could financially budget for $30,000 over the course of a year with three kids as well. I just don't think that it's feasible for us.
16: Yeah.
17: We would 100% have to take out a loan.
16: Right. And I wouldn't advise you in good faith to do that. So I would either continue calling attorneys, and maybe some that aren't even local, right? I mean, like maybe you hop over to another city or something, you know, still in the Indiana
18: somewhere in the
16: state.
18: Area.
16: But what I think I would slowly start trying to probably fix it, because selling it then puts you in negative $30,000 with no equity, nothing, starting over, versus like what stages over the next 3 years are we going to fix this house, right? And it's a slow process, and you fix it little by little, and then you might get in there and do maybe half of what you feel like you need to do, and it actually ends up fixing a lot of the problem. And and you know what I mean? Like you could get in there, but that's where I tend to lean.
18: And on the other side, if you want to save up and pay the retainer and go, hey, we're going to pay you the rest once the case is closed, they might be willing to do sort of a partial contingency there if you cover the retainer. So that might mean we are selling stuff. Hey, once the kids are down, you're going to get a side job. He's working an extra 20 hours a week so that you can come up with that money, because that's still your best case scenario.
16: Absolutely.
18: As far as the financial damage.
16: Absolutely.
18: Oh,
16: yep.
18: The joys of home ownership.
16: Man.
18: As all the parents go, kids, you're throwing away money on rent. Go buy a house. And then you see situations like this.
16: Yeah. But that's the other frustrating thing. Just immoral people that they know.
18: Yeah.
16: That there's an issue to homeowners and they don't disclose it. I mean, complete fraud, completely illegal. You cannot do that. And every part of me wants that justice, but also I can't tell. I mean, I couldn't advise you to go $30,000 in debt for still a little bit of a gamble of if you win or not, or what that looks like.
18: Because then it's just insult to injury. now you're just in a way worse place.
16: Yes,
18: so there's not a lot of good.
16: Where I would rather you be
18: here.
16: Putting your money towards something you know is healing the situation rather than a guess, right? Unless
18: it's
16: they
18: more
16: can,
18: in your control.
16: Yeah, unless they can take the retainer, ask for the $7,000 up front, and say, "Hey, we
18: can
16: pay this."
18: Yeah, that feels like enough to where I would go, "All right, I'm willing to at least lose the $7,000
16: and maybe $1,000 a month, you know, over time to get the rest." I don't know what kind of deal you could work with an attorney to
18: just
16: figure
18: find
16: that out.
18: An attorney with a heart. There's got to be at least one out there.
16: In Indianapolis, help Caitlin. Help
18: good people of the Midwest. Where are they?

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0: Up next, we have Derek in Los Angeles. Hi, Derek. Welcome to the show.
1: Hey, how's it going?
0: Hi, we're doing great. How can we help?
1: Yeah, so just a quick question. Just learned about you guys, I'll say like last year. And been doing some studying, and now I'm at a conundrum in life. I'm about $15,000 in debt. I have zero savings. And I'm just living paycheck to paycheck and just trying to wrap my head around how I can get out of the rat race, you know, purchase some property and, you know, just set things up for my children.
0: Yeah, absolutely.
2: Do you have kids?
1: I do. I have three sons.
2: Okay. Are you married?
1: I'm not.
2: Okay. So you got three kids. Are you single dad or is it shared
1: Yes.
2: custody?
1: Shared custody.
2: Okay. And what are you doing for work?
1: I work at an after-school program at a local school district.
2: All right. What do you make doing that?
1: Well, during the summer months and, you know, vacation time, I don't make anything. But on average, I'll say about 40 to 48 a year.
2: Okay. And what kind of debt is the 15?
1: The 15,000 is mostly consumer debt, a few credit cards and stuff. And I also have a housing eviction for $12,000.
2: Oh, boy.
1: Yeah.
2: Is this from a past house that you didn't make payments on?
1: Yeah, I took over a lease when my mother passed away. Didn't realize, like, what I was getting myself into. And by the time I did realize, it was kind of too far gone.
2: Are you current on your rent payments now at your current place?
1: Yeah, yeah.
2: Okay.
1: Yeah.
2: But you still owe the 12 on top of the 15?
1: No, that's part of the 15,000.
2: Okay, cool. So 15 total. We're making
0: 3,000 in credit card debt then.
1: Yeah.
0: Okay, gotcha.
1: Yeah.
0: That's a better picture.
2: Yeah.
0: I was about to add
2: is
0: that to your
2: is it like
0: 15.
2: A payment plan on the past due rent for the eviction? How does that work?
1: I have not started that payment plan. It just recently popped up on my credit report, and so that's what kind of got me like a little worried here.
0: Mm-hmm. Derek, what have you been doing this summer for work since you said vacations and summer you don't get paid?
1: I haven't. I've just kind of honestly blew through my savings and just spending time with my children, vacations. And I kind of looking now like, you know, I could have used a couple grand for some other things.
0: Yeah. Well, the biggest glaring piece of the situation that I see is income. How many hours of a week do you work when there is, like, during the school year when you're actually doing the after school program? Is it a 40-hour week job?
1: 28.
0: Okay. So yeah, I mean, I see there's a lot of time available and opportunity available for you to fill out at least till 40 hours getting a side hustle, because if you can make Derek another $1,200 a month, like that's a game changer for getting this debt paid off. Like if you could get this debt paid off in one calendar year, and think about working 40 hours a week during next summer too, right? If you're thinking about the full calendar year through June and July of 27, when you map it out, there's a great chance that you could be debt free in a year.
2: Because $1,500 a month, you're done in 10 months.
0: Yep.
2: And so now the goal is, okay, where do we come up with this? And it's going to be partially spending less, partially making more, probably mostly making more. Because if you're in the L.A. area proper making mm-hmm. $40,000, that's a tough way to live.
1: Yeah.
2: Are you
1: yeah,
2: in the city?
1: Just outside the city.
0: How old are you, Derek?
1: I'm 36.
0: 36, okay. What's your dream? Like if you could look forward 5 years, what would you be doing? And let's say you're making 70 grand and you are loving life. What would that job be that you would be excited to get up and go to work in the morning?
1: Well, right now working in education, I love working with the kids.
0: Mm-hmm.
1: So I'm in school for kinesiology.
0: Okay.
1: Trying to become a PE teacher in essence, a football coach.
0: Yeah. Oh, that's awesome.
2: And you're in school right now, you said?
1: Yeah.
2: How much is that costing you?
1: It's community college, and it's basically free.
2: Okay.
0: Yeah, good for you.
2: That's good.
0: What would you be making when you're done with that degree? And if you got a full-time job doing that, what would that bring in a year?
1: I have seen some postings at different high schools in the region around 80 grand.
0: Yeah.
2: That's fantastic.
0: Okay, so Derek, that's great.
2: There's hope. When are you done with this program?
1: I have another year and a half.
0: Okay.
2: So in the meantime, we got to clean up this debt before then. So how cool would it be a year and a half from now, you're done with the program, you have no debt, and mm-hmm. you have a fully funded emergency fund? That's right. What you need to put on a bathroom yeah. mirror. Like, that yeah. is the goal.
1: Yeah.
2: Nothing's going to stop me from being there 18 months from now, which right. means 10 months from now, I'm debt-free. Another 8 months from then, I've got 25, 30 grand in the bank. That's the goal. And however much work it takes to get there, we're going to get there. So what is your schedule with the kids right now?
1: At the school or my children?
2: Your kids.
1: It's kind of fluid. I'll have them a week on, week off.
2: Okay, that's what I was wondering. Because if you're the week that you don't have them, I would be working like a madman.
0: Mm-hmm.
2: So that's going to mean I'm selling stuff, I'm flipping stuff, I am, you know, doing the delivery apps, I'm going to be walking dogs. I mean, there's a lot of people. Go find some nice neighborhoods and go, what do they want done that they don't want to do themselves?
0: Yeah.
2: Pretty much everything.
0: And sometimes, you know, these side hustles, you want to, you know, be the next kind of step into the next career in your situation, but you already have that. I mean, you'll have that in a year and a half, regardless of what your side hustle is. So I would find the thing that pays you the most.
2: For your time.
0: Yes, absolutely. Yeah, and I'm doing some calculations here, Derek, because I want you to think long term. Because you said, I want to have a house for my kid. Like, I hear this in you that you're like, I want my life to look different. I want my kids, our family tree to be changed. I want my kids to see something different. And here's what's wild is because investing for me is such a game changer for future Derek. So if you graduate this program, you become debt free, exactly what George is saying. You get an emergency fund. You got a down payment on a home, at least 5% to save up, which will be a little bit in that area because I know, you know, Southern California is expensive. And then you do the baby steps, which you start investing 15% of your income to retirement. And your income will continue to grow throughout your life. But let's just say, Derek, for 25 years, you work and then you invest $1,500 a month. You could retire with $2.3 million.
1: Wow.
0: So there's something powerful about, I want you to map out what future Derek is going to look like, right? And you may have to work past 59 and a half, right? I mean, I put in 25 years. If you go to RamseySolutions.com, you can pull up the investment calculator. These were just numbers I was just putting in, saying that you have nothing in retirement right now, and you invest $1,500 a month.
2: Even in your late 30s.
0: Yes.
2: Which people feel like, wow, I don't have time now. I should have started at 20.
0: That's right.
2: You still have time.
0: Yes. And it would be you working a little bit longer. But man, I mean, that's what's wild about all of this is starting today, something, you know, things are going to change, but that means your life day to day is going to have to change. It's going to have to look different, meaning you're going to be working more to get yourself out of this consumer debt so that you can save for a house, you can start saving for retirement and so forth.
1: Understood.
2: Yeah, you got the marching orders.
1: As far as saving for a home, like how does that look?
2: The same way you would save for your emergency fund. Once you free up that debt, you've got some freed up payments. Now we're just trying to live on less than we make. So if you make 40, we got to try to live on 30. If you make 80, we got to live on 60 and bucket that other 20 mm-hmm. grand into high yield savings, for example. If you just put that in a high yield savings account year after year, 5 years at 20 grand is 100 grand. So now by 41, 42, you have six figures
0: yep.
2: for a down payment. So there's no magic wand for this.
0: No, but when if you go to RamseySolutions.com/real estate, there's kind of our perimeters around when buying a home, how to do it wisely. But yeah, you got some big goals ahead of you, Derek. If you actually stay on the line, Christian will pick up, and we're going to give you a copy of Dave's book, Total Money Makeover, because it walks you through the baby steps, and this is exactly where you're at. Like, you are starting off, and if you start today, man, Derek in 20 years is going to love Derek today.
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5: Wildfires rage in the Pacific Northwest. I'm Carmen Roberts, Fox News. Thousands of families have evacuated as fast-moving wildfires tear through the eastern Washington state, and the National Guard has joined the fight.
6: It's a tragedy what we're seeing over there. I think when the sun sets and the sun rises in the morning, I think we're going to be in shock to see some of the scenes that that emerge out of there.
5: Washington National Guard General Gent Walsh on Fox News. And fires are also burning in Oregon and Washington State, and three major fires burning around Spokane destroyed at least 600 structures, threatened others, and have left thousands of customers without power. Washington Governor Bob Ferguson has declared a statewide emergency and a burn ban as that devastation continues to unfold. Just as another U.S. strike on Iran appeared imminent, President Trump hit the brakes. He says his Gulf allies pressed him to pursue talks. Fox's Trey Yingst is in Tel Aviv.
7: Overnight, President Trump posted to Truth Social saying that Iran and other Middle Eastern countries asked that he hold off any attack in that the perimeters of a deal has been agreed to. He went on to say this would include the immediate, complete, and total opening of the Hormuz Strait and an end to Iran's nuclear threat. Reports indicate that assurances were made by Iran's foreign minister, one of the country's top negotiators. Secretary Rubio told Fox News that while these negotiations unfold, the regime must change their behavior.
8: The regime has to change. You may not have a regime change, but the regime has to change. The Iranian regime traditionally has been expeditionary. In essence, their view is they don't want to just govern Iran. They want to govern the region.
7: We have been here before, the Iranians saying that they want a deal, and then the war resumes.
5: And in other news, we have about 4,400 flight attendants at Canada's second largest airline who went on strike today at WestJet. 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
5: 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Attorneys for Luigi Mangione argue his upcoming state trial for charges of killing healthcare CEO Brian Thompson should be broadcast live. They say not doing so would be a violation of his constitutional rights to a public trial.
13: Luigi Mangione's defense lawyers say the court is limiting who and what press can cover his upcoming New York state trial, violating Mangione's right to a public trial. Mangione's lawyers argue the court is choosing not to allow an overflow room to let everyone witness the trial despite having the capacity to do so. They allege reporters allowed to cover the trial were handpicked in some secret process and that Mangione was never given a chance to object before any of this was decided. Together, his lawyers say this violates Mangione's First, Sixth, and 14th Constitutional Amendment rights.
5: Fox's Brian Yenis in New York City. And state law prohibits broadcasting or videotaping criminal trials with witnesses. Mangione's trial is set to begin next month. Republican Senator Bernie Moreno of Ohio says his son-in-law, his former son-in-law, Max Miller, should not serve in Congress. But Congressman Miller is pushing back, denying abuse claims made by his ex-wife and releasing documents he says refute them and stating that he will win re-election in November.
14: This is an issue that is currently part of a divorce and part of litigation that's in a courtroom. And the court should be handling this, which is clearly ongoing. And that's where this needs to be, not in a television studio.
5: Miller on CBS's Face the Nation. Spider-Man Brand New Day makes box office history in its first weekend, becoming the second biggest North American opening with $355 million in ticket sales.
15: What is happening to me?
16: Did you miss me, Spidey?
5: And the film came in just shy of Avengers Endgame's haul in 2019, which was $357 million. I'm Carmen Roberts. This is Fox News.
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17: Today will be mostly cloudy and breezy with a chance of showers and thunderstorms in the afternoon and a high in the mid-80s is expected. Cloudy tonight with more showers and thunderstorms and a low near 70. More showers and storms could come our way Monday with a high in the mid-80s. 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

0: Welcome back to The Ramsey Show in the Fairwinds Credit Union Studio. I'm Rachel Cruz here with George Camel, taking your calls at 888-825-5225. Up next, we have Amanda in Dallas, Texas. Hi, Amanda. Welcome to the show.
1: Hi.
0: Hello. How are you?
1: I'm good. Thank you.
0: Great. How can we help today?
1: Okay. So a couple of months ago, my last parent passed away, and I received a substantial amount of money.
0: Okay.
1: And my fiance, so I immediately did, you know, the recommended steps. Well, my fiance is wanting me to help him pay off his debt. He has about almost $19,000 worth of credit card debt. And of course, I'm willing to help him. I don't expect the money back because I know in the long run, it's going to help us, like our family. But my stipulation was, per the rules, you know, close your credit card accounts. Once I pay these credit card accounts, you have to close the accounts.
0: Mm-hmm.
1: And he is saying that I'm financially abusing him because I'm requiring him to do that. So I just,
2: wow.
1: I don't know.
0: Oh, my gosh.
2: That's like saying, well, hey, I'll pay for your rehab if you stop using drugs right now. And he's like, hey, come on, that's abusive. Let me enjoy my life. So why is he anti-closing the cards? Is he still using them?
1: He still is using them. Yes.
0: Okay.
1: He gets a payment from his disability, his VA disability. He pays $1,900 off each month. So I know that, you know, he would pay it off soon. He started at a crazy amount of debt, like $60,000, and he's got it down to like $18,000, $19,000. But we also, he's looking to get a new vehicle, and he wants to start saving for that. And so he's like, this fast tracks everything. So
2: when are you guys getting married?
1: October of next year.
0: Okay, so a little over a year. Well, it sounds like you guys are not really aligned with financial goals or values.
1: It has been a process. We've been together for 9 years. And
0: how old are y'all?
1: I am 31, and he is 34.
2: Okay. How long have you been living together?
1: 5 years.
2: Okay. So he sees you guys as a married couple where it's like, hey, we're already doing life together. Just go ahead and pay off my debts. What are you doing?
1: Right.
2: Okay.
1: Yep.
2: Well, the fact that you're not married.
0: And it's harder to tell someone to change because they haven't had to change.
2: Yeah. It's been a lot of comfort here of just you guys kind of doing life together without the actual commitment and financial legal protection here. So that's my biggest thing is, if you're going to ever pay off his credit card debt, please don't do it until you guys are legally married.
1: Okay.
2: That's number one. Number two.
0: He's really not going to like that.
2: I would not pay his credit card debt if he's going to go back into credit card debt. And it's not that you're financially abusive. It's we are misaligned financially. And so I can't, in good faith, from my values, do this knowing that you're going to go back into debt with a car payment the next day.
1: Right. Yeah.
2: So.
1: Okay.
2: I think he's a little bit beyond his skis here saying that it's abuse. I can't put that in that category.
0: No. That's like so offensive to people that actually.
2: But I think he feels a little bit emasculated that you're stepping in to sort of save his butt with stipulations like, you know, it's mom with rules.
0: Well, and the problem is it does sound like, because it is, hey, there's a condition to what I'm going to do. And I believe, I mean, I don't think you're wrong in that, Amanda, but I think the biggest red flag, if you dig a little deeper, is that this is going to, if you guys don't get aligned on this, this will be a tension point in your marriage going forward. And it's going to be really hard to build wealth. It will. And we see it all the time that, you know, the wife, you know, husband or wife, you could put either one in the scenario, but you're wanting to get out of debt, you're wanting to save for retirement and do all of this, and he's like, well, I'm just going to go out and get a truck payment for $1,200 and not tell you because you would just shame me and make me feel bad. I'm going to go do, right? Like there's a, it's this, it's a level of immaturity on his part, personally, is what I think. So I would be aligned. And again, you don't have to be the same person. I'm not saying that. You don't have to be the same person when it comes to money. Winston is very different than I am with money, but our overall household values are aligned. And so when we have to make big decisions, you know, for the most part, we kind of have these guardrails that we make the decision within, which is so helpful. And I'm scared there's no guardrail for you all. It's just, it is what it is. And it's been like that for 5 years in your relationship because, you know, you guys have been acting like you're married. And so that's when these habits and these patterns really start to play in. And then the moment it changes and you start to feel like, oh my gosh, we are going to be a married couple. And oh my gosh, this windfall of money happened. Or oh my gosh, he lost his job. Oh my gosh, I lost, whatever it is, right? Life starts happening. It starts to magnify the situation. And so I would get with a marriage counselor.
2: I would go through Financial Peace University as well.
0: Yeah, and I would do work just on your relationship as a whole, Amanda, too, because I do wonder what patterns have creeped in for you all that you want to look different in marriage. And one of those is probably going to be money.
1: Yeah. I definitely feel like at the beginning of our relationship versus, you know, now 9 years into it, that there's been a lot of mental change about the way that he views money. My parents were very frugal and they taught me what to do, and his parents did not. And so it's been a more of a learning curve for him.
0: Mm-hmm.
1: I have faith that, you know, he's going to get where he needs to be. But also, like you said, it raises all my red flags.
2: Should. I mean, you're 9 years into this.
0: How much did you get with your inheritance?
1: Just shy of $1 million.
0: Okay.
2: Wow.
0: Yeah. Have y'all talked about what you want to do with that? Have you even had the discussion with him?
1: Yes and no. I got it. Everything wasn't liquid. So I got my parents' IRA, and then they also had a brokerage account, and then they had CDs, and then they also had checking and savings accounts. So they had a little bit of everything.
0: Mm-hmm.
1: And I'm keeping the brokerage account as is. I'm not going to touch it. I'm just going to let it keep growing, and I'll invest into that. As far as any of the liquid cash, I don't know. We do have a house together. So I was thinking about maybe paying the mortgage off.
2: Is that in both of your names, the mortgage?
1: Yes.
2: And the deed as well?
1: The house deed?
2: Yes. Like this is legally
0: like
2: y'all's
0: owner,
2: house.
0: The ownership. I'm sure it is. Usually if the mortgage is. Yeah.
1: Yes.
0: So I wouldn't I wouldn't touch that asset. I would not pay that off now. I would wait till you guys are legally married.
2: And I don't know why you're waiting until October of next year now. Are we waiting until the 10-year mark? What's the goal with the October 2027 wedding?
1: We had a specific venue that we wanted to use, and that was when they were first available.
0: Yeah.
1: Wow.
0: Just not urgent. Well, Amanda, I would not combine it. I would not touch his finances, and I would not pay off this house. I would not do anything until you are married. And I'm telling you, if you guys don't get to the root of some of the stuff, it's going to be constant conflict. And you may look up after you get married in this $900,000 of inheritance, maybe spent very quickly.

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1: Hey guys, Rachel Cruz here. 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
0: Most people know me as the guy who did stupid with a lot of zeros on the end. 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

0: Up next, we have Lance in Louisville, Kentucky. Hi, Lance. Welcome to the show.
1: Hi, how are you all?
0: Hi, we're doing great. How are you?
1: I'm doing well. So, essentially, a year ago, I bought my first house. And shortly, a couple months after I bought my first house, I wanted to get some work done in the backyard and the parking area. So I hired a contractor to do that. And then they worked on it for a little bit and then eventually just stopped coming out and then left my yard a mess. And then I had put $10,000 down on that and it had really actually detracted some value from the house. And so it's

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1: To potentially settle or go to trial within the next 2 months, but there's not a clear idea, because even if I get a judgment at trial, you know, there can take some time to collect on that from them.
2: For sure. Yeah. Wow. And do you know where the guy is? Have they been able to contact him?
1: So there's an ongoing lawsuit against them. So
3: yeah, okay, you're not so the only
1: proceeding
3: one.
1: Just slowly,
2: man.
3: Just what go full class action, man. This really sucks. Well, how much have you spent so far fighting this thing?
1: It's about $8,000 in legal fees
3: to recover the $10,000.
1: So the good part about this is anything that I put in legal fees, if I win the lawsuit, I can get it out, because it's one of those special circumstances to where I can recover legal fees out of.
3: So you'll get your $10,000 plus whatever you spent in legal fees.
1: I'll get anything that I spent in legal fees out of it.
2: Are they going for $10,000? Is that it?
1: I mean, so theoretically, when we consider, you know, how much extra it took to get the project finished and that mm-hmm. it detracted value, I mean, I could be looking at getting like a $40,000
2: type of
1: payoff from this, because of between legal fees and how much extra it costs to have the project done. So, I mean, it's a high risk, high reward type of thing, you know, if I win. But, you know, so it kind of feels like anything that I put in legal fees is a little bit of a savings account that I should eventually get out. But there's always a small chance that I can't recover it. I'm just looking to get some peace, you know, in paying these legal fees month to month, and feeling like I've had to pause my savings and I can't really like get back onto the, you know, path in life that I want to be on in terms of aggressively saving.
3: Sure. Well, you know, it's hard to find peace when you're in the middle of a battle, mm-hmm. but I'll give you hope that this is not going to be forever. You're still going to be okay financially later on in life, and you'll look back and go, man, don't miss that era.
2: That sucked. Yeah.
3: Remember when I had to spend $20,000 to fight this guy, and maybe I got it, maybe I didn't. But how old are you right now?
1: I'm 29.
3: Okay. And how much do you make?
1: I make about $150 a year, 120 base, and then I'm a part-time professor. So
3: incredible.
1: Take classes.
3: And you have no debt, and you have an emergency fund?
1: Correct.
3: Awesome. So there's the good news. Is that there is an end in sight, and you'll be a 30-year-old making $150,000 with no debt and an emergency fund with plenty of time to invest and retire with dignity.
2: Yeah, is it the short-term savings you're discouraged about, Lance, or is it retirement and investing?
1: So I would say that, you know, for the past 6 to 7 months, I haven't really been able to save like I had. I haven't paused any kind of 401k contribution.
2: Okay, so it's just like short-term savings, and you're like, man, I make so much, and I haven't been
1: able to. It bothers me not seeing, you know, the money go up on a monthly basis, or it feels like by the time I cover the legal fees that it's like, okay, there's no money left to save here.
2: Sure.
3: What happens if this contractor's broke, even if they do, you know, have the judgment against them?
1: So they do own some property, so we know that there's property to go after ultimately at the end of the day, and so that's not going anywhere, so we're feeling fairly confident about that.
3: Okay.
2: And its value is obviously more than 40.
1: Yes.
3: Well, yeah. I would just keep on fighting the good fight. There is a level of sunk cost if you wanted to set a ceiling for like, hey, here's my timeline, here's the financial ceiling I'm willing to pay in before I move on with my life, but it sounds like you're so deep into this thing, you're just going to see it through to the end
1: mm-hmm.
3: out of sheer anger.
2: Yeah, but I would not let this drag on. We see this a lot with people going through a divorce, or you know what I mean? Like there's just in that grind of the legal world and dealing with attorneys and being in and out of cases. And it just wears on you so much. So Lance, I probably would have a timeline and say, I can't take this any further than, I don't know, you make it up, 18 months, 2 years. And I would just prepare myself. So what would happen in 18 months if nothing came about this? And I've paid this much.
3: Like emotionally take yourself there?
2: Yes, I would.
3: So that you're prepared.
2: Yeah, and just to be like, okay, so then what would my life look like financially at that point? And, you know, run some numbers and say, okay, if I start saving, then I can save this much a month, and that's going to go towards this next goal. Like, paint your life of what that would look like. And then paint your life 18 months from now or whatever. I'm just making up a timeline. That you got $40,000.

0: and what's going to be happening? What are you going to do with that, right? And so I would probably paint both scenarios, because as much as you want the law on your side, but as sneaky as people are like that, I'm like, they're not, yeah, doesn't always follow through the way you want it to.
1: Not always a happy ending there, like, but I wouldn't let it live rent-free in your head. I think at this point it might be consuming more of you than it should,
0: yes,
1: which I understand. I'd have a hard time not thinking about this every waking second,
0: yep,
1: but it's for the best.
0: All right, let's go to Sarah in San Diego. Hi, Sarah. Welcome to the show.
2: Hi.
0: Thank
2: you for having me.
0: Yeah.
1: Don't be too excited to talk to us.
0: How are you?
2: Listen, that's just my normal tone.
0: I love it.
2: I'm fine. I'm just overwhelmed and, you know, very anxious about my financial picture.
0: Okay, what's going on?
2: So, essentially, I was doing fine. You know, had a really good job. And then this bug bit me that said, you need to start a business. So I started a business about 2 years ago. In the midst of starting that business, I started taking out loans for it.
0: Mm.
2: And so, like, right now, so my husband and I combined, I was saving, we make roughly around $250, right?
0: Okay, yep.
2: But we have, oh, man, let's start from the beginning. I have a personal loan, $35,000. The interest rate's 9.9%.
0: Was that for the business?
2: And I started at $50,000. I took it out for the business.
0: Okay.
2: Another one that's $95,000. Interest rate's about 7%, 7.7%.
0: For the business?
2: For the business, yeah. Okay.
1: Is that like an SBA loan?
2: Another
1: what is
2: one.
1: That?
2: No, they were just personal loans.
1: Okay.
2: And I started to do the SBA route, but the rates were better on a personal side. And so my goal was just to pay them off early, right? But then I think I just got in way over my head.
0: Okay. What else? 35.
1: So give us the total amount, since we're up against the clock. What's the total amount of consumer debt you have?
2: Right now, okay. So I have, let me see, 85, 95. So that's $180,000. And then the $35,000, so what's that, $215,000 in personal loans.
0: Okay.
2: And then I have 401k loan, which I recently did, which is $23,000. And then I have student loans, $60,000, because we had $220,000 forgiven, thank God. A mortgage, which is $290,000, and then a car loan for $29,500. As far as income, like I said, we make about $250,000, but all our money is wrapped up in debt.
0: Yes, it is. Okay.
2: We have about $10,000.
1: We got a lot to unravel here, Sarah.
0: Yeah. So, Sarah, if you'll stay on the line, we have to go into a break right now. But we'll come back to you in the next segment and try to look at this. I don't want to say dumpster fire, Sarah, but it's
1: well, I got a complicated order. That's how it feels.
0: Sound like that. No, we're going to help you, Sarah. We're going to make a plan, and you're going to go from overwhelmed to feeling in charge and really tired, because there's probably going to be a lot of work that's about to happen, but it's going to be great.

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5: 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Temperature may be one of the most underappreciated factors in sleep. That's according to the Senior Vice President of Research and Scientific Affairs at the National Sleep Foundation. 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Most experts will recommend a room temperature of 60 to 67 degrees Fahrenheit. 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I'm Dr. Sanjay Gupta, helping you live a better life.
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22: All right, we're going to go back to Sarah in San Diego. So just to kind of recap, I think, Sarah, if all of our math was correct, you have $327,000 in consumer debt. You and your husband together make $250 a year. And most of this debt, a bulk of it, was because of this business that you started 2 years ago. Is that correct?
23: Right. Mm-hmm.
22: Okay, that's what kind correct. Of business is it?
23: It's a vending machine business.
22: A what?
0: A vending machine business?
23: A vending machine business, yeah.
0: Where did you get this idea?
22: Social media?
23: The internet.
0: TikTok. Yeah.
22: I knew it. I've seen
23: yes.
22: this.
0: I've reacted to many
23: yes.
0: of these videos, and they were like, oh, if you just get 28
22: Sarah.
0: Vending machines.
22: Sarah!
0: How many vending machines do you have currently?
23: 15. But
0: and they're all leveraged.
23: Not doing well. Yeah.
0: Okay. Mm-hmm, mm-hmm. Yeah, it's hard to make a profit, yeah. you know, 75 cents at a time on a Reese's bar. So
22: okay. So
0: let's walk through yeah. this.
22: Are we, and you're keeping it running. It's still happening. How much does
23: yeah,
22: it make a year?
23: Yeah. You know, after the expenses,
22: yeah,
23: maybe 45,000.
22: Okay.
0: So it does,
23: not a whole lot.
0: It does spit out a profit, even after all of your payments?
23: Yeah. Yeah.
0: That's factored
23: mm-hmm.
0: in?
23: Yeah.
0: Okay. Wow. What other assets do you guys have? Like if we said, hey, let's pull everything we can to pay this off quickly.
23: So
0: you've
23: we
0: savings?
23: Have $111,000 in an investment account.
22: Retirement or non-retirement?
23: Non-retirement.
22: Okay. That's good.
23: Then we have about, I said 10, but I guess it's closer to about $15,000 just in personal checking and savings.
0: All right.
23: In retirement, we have about $400,000.
22: Okay.
0: All right. Whew. So how badly do you guys want to get out of this debt?
23: Badly.
0: Okay. You're willing to do anything. Ready is your husband on board?
23: He is. Yeah.
0: That
23: he
0: didn't
23: is.
0: Convince me.
23: You know, I mean, there may be a little more conversation around it. But
22: Sarah's like, give me some time.
0: Okay. What would it take for you to get out of this business? Could you sell all the vending machines? Or sell the business
23: you know,
0: as a whole?
23: We actually talked about that. We talked about that. I'm open to it, but the thing is, I didn't want to do anything until I got out of debt, you know?
0: Well, this might be your key to getting out of debt.
22: Mm-hmm. Have you priced yeah. it out, what you could get out of this business if you sold it?
23: No, I haven't. And, you know, we kind of bought it from a company where you buy them in bulk, and then you pay that company a big dollar amount, right?
22: Mm-hmm.
23: It was terrible, terrible.
22: Okay. What do you do for work? Outside of this?
23: I'm a PA.
22: Okay. And how much do you make with that?
23: I mean, base pay about 165.
22: And what does your husband make?
23: I would say about 50. He's a supervisor
22: okay.
23: in a hospital.
0: So the yeah. 250 includes the 45K in profit from the vending machine business?
23: Right, right. Because it varies. I mean, I said on average 45. 45 may be on the lower end.
0: Okay.
22: Because a part of me is like, this is spitting out 50 grand. If you did keep it going, you know, in 4 years, you know, that's helping take a chunk of this 200 off of your 325 plus your investments.
0: Yeah, I definitely would be selling those investments to knock out a huge chunk of this. And I would just list all of these debts out, smallest to largest balance. Have you done that yet?
23: I have. I guess I was just kind of thrown off with the one that's like the 9.9% interest rate.
0: Sarah, we need to just ignore the interest rates right now. That is the least of our problems. Because if we were doing the math, we wouldn't be continually going into all this debt. Well, it was 7%. It was a good deal. We need to start looking at all debt as the enemy, regardless of the interest rate. So what is the car worth that has $29,000 left on it?
23: I want to say maybe $35,000.
0: Okay. Is that, you have two cars in the house right now?
23: We do. One's paid off. So.
0: Okay. Because I'm wondering, if you got rid of that car payment, that leaves a little bit of room. You got $6,000 from the profit, take a little bit from your savings, go get you, you know, a $10,000, $12,000 car, get you from A to B, knock out 10% of your debt.
23: We actually did talk about that. That makes sense. The thing is, I drive a lot, though, so I just have to make sure I get a car that's worth it.
0: I promise you, there's $12,000 cars that run that are fuel efficient, probably more fuel efficient than the one you drive right now.
22: Yep.
0: Because if you take your 327 minus 111, now you're going to have to pay taxes on some capital gains on that investment, right?
23: Right. And that was the part,
0: That's okay. That's still worth, it's still worth liquidating. And then we take out that, that car loan. We're going to sell that, make a little profit, and buy something in cash. Now we're down to $187,000 while we're still making $250,000.
23: That's true.
0: Yep. And we freed up a whole bunch of payments. Yeah.
22: And what if you learn to live on $100,000? God forbid. God forbid.
23: Yeah, we have a very low-key lifestyle. I think
22: there you go.
23: It's like $1,800.
22: Okay, good. So if you could
23: all
22: throw...
23: the debt came from there.
22: And I know after taxes and stuff, $250,000 goes down. But, I mean, if you could throw an extra, gosh, $75,000 or so, plus, you know, a year at this, you guys are you guys are looking real good in about 3 to 4 years.
0: Do you guys take home about $15,000 a month?
23: Maybe a little less, maybe about 13, because I also do have another side job too. I forgot about.
0: Goodness, you're busy.
23: Which I
0: What is that?
23: I make about 25. I teach on the side.
0: Oh, great! That sounds stable. Because I'm wondering, like, what is the maximum amount you think you could actually throw with these debts if you did what we said? You freed up a bunch of payments. Now you're down to 187. By knocking out some of those smaller debts, how much could you throw a month at this thing? Could you throw $8,000 at it, $9,000?
23: I think so.
0: Okay.
23: And the big thing too is I need to. So we've been maxing our retirement, which we probably should not be doing.
0: So guess
23: right
0: what?
23: Now.
0: If you pause that, you know what happens? You just gave yourself a raise to get out of this debt faster.
23: Right.
0: And guess what? You guys are going to be okay if you make this kind of money and you're debt free. Imagine how much more you could be investing.
22: But Sarah, you guys, you and your husband, number one, y'all have to be on the same page. This is not going to work if you go and do all of this and you cash out $111,000 out of a brokerage account, and then you guys get right back into it. Like, you both have to really, really be on a team and say, this is what we're doing. It's going to be really hard to do it without him. And if you feel more stress because of all of this debt than he does, you have to explain that to him, and you have to tell him how important this is. He needs to tell you what he's feeling. I mean, this is like a therapy session, right? We're getting it all out because I want you guys so united. And this is an extreme situation, Sarah. I mean, $327,000 in just consumer debt. Like, that's a lot. That's a lot. And I know you feel that, but that means that extremeness has to be swung the pendulum the other way, and how you handle it has to be extreme. And that's why you're selling stuff, you're selling investments, you're selling cars, you're lowering your lifestyle completely. You're throwing so much at this. He's working extra at nights.
23: Right.
22: You guys can still be doing, I guess, the vending machine stuff if you want to keep it. I would use maybe that 45 again to throw at this debt. I mean, whatever you are doing, but you guys are working like crazy. You're living on nothing. And it's got to be extreme because the numbers are extreme.
23: Right.
0: So how quickly do you want to get out of debt? If you said, here's my timeline, how many months until you guys want to be debt-free?
23: I would say max of 36 months.
0: How about we do 18? Split the difference.
23: I love it. I love it.
0: Well, here's how that works. You do what we said. You cash out the investments, sell the car, buy something cheap. You're at 187, and you put $10K a month toward it. Because remember, you paused investing, too. So now you're bringing home $15K. You live off five, throw 10 at the debt. You're done in 18 months.
22: That's a dream.
0: 18 months.
23: It is.
0: So now you both know we said 18 months. We said 10K a month no matter what. That means we're going to live on way less than we make. We're going to make sacrifices, work extra. But if you both do that hand in hand, rowing in the same direction, you will be shocked at how far you will go. You're going to land on that shore in no time.
22: And to have just the no stress, Sarah, you have $400,000 still in retirement right now. You'll press play on that after this is all done. You guys keep funding retirement. You're going to be fine at that point.
23: Yeah.
22: But for you, it's the emotional stress. If you had no payments in the world, girl, you're paying out your ears every month. I mean, I don't even know how you keep up with it from a detail perspective.
0: I mean, if you told 18-year-old Sarah, hey, one day you're going to be making $250,000, you'd be like, what? And you're like, and we are broke.
22: Yes.
0: She'd be like, what? Come again.
22: I know. You work too hard, Sarah. You work too hard. So you call in feeling stressed and just, I don't know what to do. We gave you a plan. And if you do
0: 18 months.
22: The peace that comes with that, and you guys make an incredible income. You guys are going to do fantastic, but you have 18 months ahead of you. That's the sacrifice.

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3: 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Yes, put it down. 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

0: You know what's so interesting about that last call, George, is, you know, you hear the income, like $250, amazing. But your habits, what you do with that money says everything. And it either says you can make a great income, but you're still broke.
1: Yep.
0: You can make a great income, you could still be middle class. You can make a great income and use that income and build wealth. Or you can make an okay income and build wealth or be broke, right? So much about it is our behavior.
1: It's habits.
0: It's our habits around it. And so we talked about this on Smart Money Happy Hour, but your habits can really put you kind of in three categories: broke, average, and wealthy. And there's some clues, if you will.
1: That's right.
0: About what category you might be in. So be thinking to yourself, do I qualify for these things? Or maybe you're like, oh, that used to be me and now it's not.
1: It's kind of like the old Jeff Foxworthy. You might be a redneck if this is, you might be
0: That's
1: broke.
0: Good.
1: If. So you tell us, think about your own financial situation, take a look at your own spending habits. And if you do these things, this is not a judgment call. We're not mad at you. We want the best for you, but it might be a good reality check as to how you're doing financially and if you're on the right track.
0: Right, that's right.
1: Okay.
0: Let's just start with the broke, shall
1: broke
0: we?
1: Broke people habits.
0: Okay.
1: This one is probably the saddest one on the list, which is payday loans and title loans. You see these in low-income areas. They look like abandoned Pizza Huts. They're open like 24/7. And these are high-interest, short-term loans that spiral into a debt cycle or cost you like your car.
0: And high-interest, 100%. I mean, like, it's insane.
1: Because they don't disclose it. It's just, well, mm-hmm. It's a $20 fee to go get $500. You don't realize.
0: That's right.
1: That's 4,000% interest.
0: I mean, all of those. And they prey on the middle or on the lower class. Like, yep. they do. They go into these low-income areas, and it's evil. It's horrible. It takes advantage of people that do not need to be taken advantage of, and it's just awful. But when you get stuck in that cycle, you're paying high-interest debt, and you just feel like you can't get out of it. And that will keep you broke if you stay in that life. So. Yep. Next is rent to own and cash advances.
1: Oof.
0: I just mentioned kind of that.
1: Yeah. And it seems like a smart thing. Well, one day I'll own it, or, you know, I'll get the cash advance now. I'll pay it back when that paycheck comes in. But these deals are loaded with hidden fees, exorbitant interest, and it keeps people stuck in this really a cycle of poverty.
0: That's right.
1: For a lot of people.
0: Yep. And last but not least, in the broke category, lottery tickets.
1: Yeah.
0: So per zip code, if your state has a lottery, you can see it's usually the low income zip codes is where the highest amount of money is paid to lottery tickets.
1: And it's out of desperation.
0: That's right. It's like this false hope that, okay, this is my ticket out. I'm going to win and everything's going to be okay. And people end up spending so much of their paycheck on this. And it is sad because it is stealing from people.
1: And it's statistically impossible odds, but you tell right. yourself someone's got to win. And when you're that hopeless, you turn to these terrible habits. So those are broke people habits. If you can break out of that, you probably then turn to the average person habits, which are not much better. This is sort of middle class America.
0: Yep. This is what we see all the time. We'll start with chasing credit card rewards. So you live on the idea that I'm going to be able to travel, I'm going to be able to do these things because of what I spend on my credit card. And when that is your mindset, you get stuck in a cycle of credit card debt. And we see it probably because we host this show and people call in with their problems. But the one credit card that was supposed to be, I paid off every month, turns out to be the thing that catches when the job is lost and there's no paycheck because there's no savings. And then they look up and they're $18,000 in credit card debt. And so what ends up happening with this so often is that broke people who have to pay interest and cannot pay the full balance end up
1: subsidizing the rewards.
0: Yes. Credit card companies can do it because of it. So
1: no, the stats aren't great. Half of the people don't pay off their balances, and America is now $1.2 trillion+ in credit card debt.
0: Yes.
1: So, sure, I would love a perfect world before the fall of man where we could all just swipe our cards and no one goes into debt.
0: We all get the airline miles.
1: But if there's a 50-50 chance you fall off the cliff, I'm not going to go near the edge.
0: No, save them paper
1: play
0: things.
1: This game.
0: So, yeah, the game keeps you there. New car payments and leases.
1: Ouch. Yeah, so, this is where someone goes, well, I want the newer car, and the dealer said he can get the payment down to where I can afford it, and then you get into this cycle where
0: yes.
1: you never get out of these. You're paying top dollar for a depreciating asset, so you paid $50,000 for a car. With interest, you end up paying $60,000, and that car is only worth $20,000 by the time it's paid off. That's bad math.
0: That's a classic example of making someone else rich, right? You're making the credit card companies rich, the car dealers, the banks, and you're paying interest on something that's going down in value versus actually making interest for yourself, which will be later in the category. That's what wealthy people do. But yeah, the idea of staying in the cycle of debt and car payments keeps you average.
1: Brutal. And then you have the bigger category of just consumer debt. So think HELOCs, student loans, buy now, pay later plans. These are all really used to fund a lifestyle that people can't afford, or the home renovation that you really want, but you can't cash flow, the student loan for the degree that you may or may not use that may or may not ROI, and then the buy now, pay later, which is a lot of the younger generations are falling for this one because it seems better than credit card debt.
0: Right.
1: Well, it's a couple of payments and I'm done. There's no interest until there's fees, you miss the payment.
0: And until you just buy more crap than what you need. I mean, that's the craziest thing about that. It's a
1: psychological mind game.
0: It is, where you're like, oh, I only have to pay that. Well, I'll buy a couple extra more things. No, you're spending more money doing that. So cutting that all off and, yes, living within your means is so crucial. One of your favorites, George, last but not least, whole life insurance.
1: I just got a DM today, and they were like, hey, my financial advisor is really pushing this index universal life insurance thing for an investment.
0: What did you say to her, George?
1: I went, please. I'm like, I don't want to be harsh. Fire him immediately and run far, far away. That is not a financial advisor. That's an insurance salesperson. That's all it is. So whole life insurance, permanent life insurance, variable, universal life, anything that has those words in it, it's a costly hybrid that tries to do both things, insurance and investments or cash value, and it is a terrible return and costs you so much more than term life. So keep it separate. Get term life insurance to cover, you know, your income in case something happened to you, and invest separately on your own. You'll be better off.
0: Yes, Xander Insurance is a great place to check out for your term life. Everyone needs term life insurance. Hear me. Everybody needs term life.
1: All right, finally, let's get to some good news.
0: Well, sorry, unless you're self-insured. I guess the asterisk is if you become in the next category, the wealthy category.
1: That's right.
0: And you're self-insured.
1: If you've got a couple million bucks,
0: you may not need it at that point. But for a lot of people, you guys, that's key. Okay. Wealthy category. I said it earlier and I'll say it again. You're earning interest, not paying it. So you're looking at, you have more things invested. You have things that are actually paying you or making you more money versus debt companies, right? Banks and car dealerships, all of it.
1: You're not going backwards here. We're moving forwards. So next up, investing in assets. So you have assets and liabilities. Liabilities are the debts. Assets are things that actually hold their value and make you money. So think stocks, mutual funds, real estate. These are not going to depreciate and lose value. And that's how you actually build wealth. You can't save your way to wealth. You need to invest in assets. And really, all you need is something like a 401k, an IRA, mutual funds, and your primary home. That's what we found in our millionaire study. Most people just had those things.
0: Yep. And that's, again, that's what wealthy people do. That's what they end up buying into. And they're not worried about status symbols, including their cars. So one of them is that they buy used cars. You know, they're probably nice, like a nice, you know, truck or something.
1: It doesn't have to be a beater.
0: It doesn't have to be crappy, but they're like, listen, someone else take the, you know, depreciation when they drive it off the lot. I'll buy a 2-year-old car and we'll be good to go. I'll pay significantly less because of it. And they're just smart when it comes to their purchasing, and they're not worried about what everyone else. There's no, for a lot of wealthy people, they're not very insecure. You know, there are some that are, but in general, with their money, they're thinking more in a sense of what's going to make me more money. And they look at a car and they're like, oh no, not that. So I'm not going to put my money into it.
1: Amen. And then next up, debt-free housing. They actually pay off their home early, which frees up cash for more investing and giving.
0: And last but not least, living below their means. So budgeting what they've earned. They have a plan for their money. They know what their retirement self is going to do. They know what their next goals are. They really live intentionally, including a monthly budget. You know, they say, hey, here's some people, you know, depending on, I think, your net worth, there may be more broad categories, if you will. But the idea that you just have a plan, you're intentional with where your money is going, is so key. So if you want to know how your habits stack up, check out our net worth calculator. And if you have a negative net worth, hey, listen, you may want to look at some of these habits again and say, is this me? And what can I do to get out of debt? So we'll drop that calculator in the show notes, a link to it, so make sure to check it out.
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4: Another pause. I'm Roger Stern, Fox News. The U.S. pausing attacks on Iran again, hoping to reach a peace agreement. Here's Fox's Alex Hogan.
5: Yesterday, the president spoke with the crown prince about the concerns of escalation in the region, and President Trump posted on Truth Social, writing in part, quote, "We have just been asked by Iran and other Middle Eastern countries to hold off any attack in the parameters of a deal that has been agreed to. That would include the immediate, complete, and total reopening of the Hormuz Strait and an end to Iran's nuclear threat." So no deal has been reached yet. Democrats today say that there is no clear plan out of this conflict, calling the back and forth escalatory.
4: We've seen pauses like this before, only to have the fighting resume because there was no agreement. We're waiting to learn more about yesterday's fatal shooting at an In-N-Out Burger in Twin Falls, Idaho. Three people died.
6: Cell phone videos capture dozens of employees running from the building Saturday afternoon and the possible suspect carrying a long rifle. The police chief called it a chaotic scene, but has not yet identified the suspect or a potential motive.
7: The suspected shooter in this incident is deceased. He was nearby on the scene there. We are working to try to ascertain his identity and the motivations behind that.
6: In a statement, In-N-Out President Lindsay Snyder confirmed at least one employee was killed in the shooting. She said, "My heart is broken. We lost one of our beautiful associates tonight. She was taking care of our most important asset, our customers, and her life was taken by a disgusting human who doesn't value the lives of others or his own."
4: Fox's Rebecca Castor. Flight attendants with WestJet, Canada's second largest airline, have gone on strike. The issue is pay. The union represents 4,400 attendants. 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
8: A Better Life with Dr. Sanjay Gupta.
9: They say consistency is key, but sometimes you just got to switch it up. A new study out of Harvard School of Public Health found that varying your exercise routine could add years to your life. What exercise someone did didn't matter much. What did matter was that all the exercises together worked all the muscle groups in their body. Now, an added benefit to changing things up is it can help you push through the plateau effect. That's when your body gets so efficient at doing something that you actually stop getting better at it. And we know from previous research that specializing in any one sport at a young age can make someone actually more prone to injury. And as experts we talk to point out, even elite athletes switch up things with their workouts, making sure to target strength, cardio, flexibility, balance, and doing that every single week. I'm Dr. Sanjay Gupta, helping you live a better life.
4: At least 14 are dead in northwest Pakistan, at least five of them police officers, after a suicide bomber struck an anti-military rally. More than two dozen were hurt. Demonstrators gathered near a police station chanting anti-militant slogans and demanding peace. The area was once a stronghold of Islamic militants, since driven out by the Pakistani military. A closely watched Democratic primary in Michigan, which might help determine the tone of the Democratic Party, Here's Fox's Rich Edson in Detroit.
10: Progressive Abdul Al-Sayed has focused his campaign on abolishing ICE, Medicare for all, stricter regulations of data centers, and criticism of Israel and AIPAC spending to help elect Congresswoman Haley Stevens. Al-Sayed calling her the least capable candidate in the country. He also suggested she wants U.S. money in a foreign government. It's an apparent criticism of defensive aid to Israel. She responded that everyone in America understands Al-Sayed wants to blame all his problems on Jewish Americans and that she's been supportive of long-term peace between Palestinians and Israelis. She also maintains Al-Sayed's rhetoric, positions, and associations will cost Democrats a Senate seat.
4: The Democratic nominee will face off against Republican Representative Mike Rogers. That race could determine which party controls the Senate. Washington Governor Bob Ferguson has declared a state of emergency statewide. Fast-spreading wildfires driven by strong winds have scorched at least 3,500 acres and forced thousands of people to evacuate around Spokane. The National Weather Service issued a Washington's first ever particularly dangerous situation red flag warning. Parts of central and eastern Washington, citing extreme fire weather conditions. The firefighting crews from 14 states and Australia, they all joined the response. Residents are prohibited from burning leaves. And as we said, this is being watched very, very closely. I'm Roger Stern, and this is Fox News.
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11: Cloudy tonight with showers and thunderstorms and a low near 70. Partly sunny on Monday, although we could get some showers and storms with a high in the mid-80s, and Monday night could bring some rain. It looks like it'll clear up Tuesday, and we can expect a sunny day with a high in the mid to upper 70s.
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0: Welcome back to The Ramsey Show in the Fairwinds Credit Union Studio. I'm Rachel Cruz, hosting this hour with George Camel, and we're answering your questions. So give us a call at 888-825-5225. All right, kicking us off, we have Jamie in Portland, Oregon. Hi, Jamie. Welcome to the show.
1: Hi, thanks for taking my call.
0: Absolutely. How can we help?
1: I need some guidance as to what to do and from here. This January, I filed for divorce after 19 years of marriage from an emotionally abusive spouse, and also come to find out how he's been neglecting our 8-year-old autistic child.
2: Oh my goodness,
0: Jamie!
1: So I basically just had my wits end and called it quits. He refused to help. Not to mention, we had a whole bunch of marital debt that when I asked him, "Can you please step up? Can you work extra shifts? Can you get a side job? Can you help in this manner so we can pay off credit cards, medical bills, cars, trucks, all the stuff that people get?"
0: Mm-hmm.
1: He refused to do it and basically said that I've worked hard my whole life. I'm not going to step up anymore. You're the breadwinner. You make the money. You work. So I'm a PA, so I make $170,000 a year.
0: What did your attorney say? How did you guys battle it out in court?
1: Yeah, so we haven't gone to court. We had a date originally, but that was canceled by his counsel because they wanted to, quote, settle. But his idea of a settlement is my paying him an exorbitant amount of money plus
0: $2,000
1: a month.
0: Yeah, no, we are going to continue on to make sure that you're protected.
1: And not to mention pay him $2,000 a month. And
0: He lives in an alternate universe. So
2: he doesn't get to decide.
0: Yeah,
2: that's the good news.
0: Yeah. So what's
1: my attorney said basically that's not going to work because I have sole custody of our child and we have split 70-30. So I have him 70% of the time.
0: Okay.
1: I've been paying the child's on my health insurance. I pay for everything. I arrange all his child care, his appointments, everything. His father has not helped with any of that.
0: Sure.
2: What does he make?
1: He makes $80,000 a year.
2: Okay.
0: Okay.
2: And what do the debts look like?
1: So we've owned a house that I financed solely under my name last year and decided to sell it because I wanted to get out from underneath the debt and moved into a rental.
0: Has it sold, Jamie?
1: It has, yeah. So it sold, and I paid off I paid off like $90,000 in debt.
0: Okay.
1: And
0: I just don't want you paying off this debt if it's going to be split eventually, because you're throwing a lot of money at it.
2: Have you figured out what the split is and what's his debt versus yours and how that's going to shake down?
1: That's what we're waiting on. My attorney said we're going to go before a judge and let them figure that out.
0: Yeah.
1: But so far it's like what his debt is. A 401k loan that he took out to pay for his attorney, and then his student loan, which is like $19,000.
0: Okay, what else is left?
1: What's left is my debt, which my student loan is $115,000. And then there's credit cards and consumer loan debts that I've had to take out in my name because he refused to help and I was trying to consolidate everything. I fell for the consolidation thing. So I'm going to be stuck with those, and
0: Say those totals again for us. You had 115 in student loans.
1: 115 in student loans. There's two consolidation debts. One's at 40,000. Another one's at 35,000.
0: Okay.
1: And there's about 15,000 on credit cards.
0: Okay. And remind me, or clarify this. When you said I had to take this out to pay for what was the cause for these?
1: So we are trying to, I was trying to get one lump payment by consolidating everything. So I took out the loan up by myself because he refused to step up and help.
0: And this was just living above your means. Like this was all in the marriage and there was nothing specific. It's not like there was a small business that one of these loans went to.
1: No, okay. No, no businesses, but I would say that we are living well above our means.
0: Okay.
1: And he got grossly comfortable living that way.
0: Sure.
1: And now that I filed for divorce, he thinks that he deserves to continue to live that way. Sorry, there's a helicopter outside my house.
0: No, you're fine. How much do you make, Jamie, in your job?
1: 170.
0: 170, okay.
2: And what's your rent right now? You said you're renting after you sold the house?
1: Yeah, my rent is $1,400.
2: Great.
0: Okay.
2: So you have plenty of margin. Once the dust settles and we know exactly how much debt's going to be yours, now we can formulate a plan as to how we're going to pay it off.
1: Okay.
2: And is that what you're wondering?
1: I started doing this. Yeah, like I started doing this on my own without his help or input. I have $3,000 saved in a high-yield savings account that he can't touch for the emergency fund.
0: Okay.
1: And I've been doing the every dollar to put everything towards paying my debts. And I had 3 credit cards originally down to 0, but now that I am having to pay frequently for the attorney.
2: Right. Yeah, I would just stop the whole debt-free journey, which
0: yes,
2: I know sounds crazy coming from us.
0: I would too.
2: But you're in the middle of a storm. We got to pay lawyer fees.
0: Yes.
2: And anything beyond that, I would just stack up in a high-yield savings account. And once the dust settles, we're done. There's a divorce decree. There's a judgment. We know exactly what's next.
0: Yes.
2: Then we can start pushing play on Jamie's new plan for her new chapter.
0: Yeah, Jamie, the $90,000 that you got out of the sale of your home, where did that all go to pay off debt?
1: Yeah, so it paid off. The truck, his truck.
2: That was nice of you.
1: Yeah, I know. It was, it paid off money that his mother gave him.
0: So you paid, you need to document all of this, Jamie, because these are his assets.
2: I would use that to negotiate $90,000 less that you're going to pay him.
0: Yes, yes. All of that needs to be used.
1: Yeah, my attorney has everything, all in the bank record as to everything paid that was his.
0: Listen, your number one priority is to take care of you and your son and get through this divorce, okay? The debt-free journey, it will happen for you. But you have had your heart broken. You've been in a horrible marriage. Gosh, the amount of energy, even with your son having autism, I mean, all of it, you have a lot that you're carrying, okay? So you need to just don't make any more big moves financially, okay? Stay current where you can stay current, and that's it. You need to be stocking up cash on the side. That $3,000, you need to keep adding to that. So when these attorney fees hit, you have the ability to pay them and that you have money saved. Right now, cash is going to be your friend more than anything, because everything is just so chaotic. Does that make sense?
1: Yeah.
0: That's going to give you stability for now. And then what George said is exactly right. Then once everything is settled, then you can say, okay, now I'm going to take that amount of cash after attorneys are paid and everything. I'm going to apply it to my debt for what's left, because that judge may give him some of that debt, Jamie. So don't be paying on stuff because it may be going to him. And then you'll have a ton of cash sitting in the bank, hopefully, that you can actually throw at this debt and get some big progress starting it. And then you're going to just chip it away little by little. But there's a lot swirling for you. So I think simplifying and just stacking up cash is going to be huge for you right now. And I'm so, so sorry you're going through this. It's horrible.

0: If you're getting close to Medicare age, let me tell you what I'm seeing and hearing. A lot of you feel overwhelmed. All those parts, all those plans. Medicare feels like a maze. 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People dread the decision or put it off because it just feels too complicated. 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And the best part, Chapter services don't cost you anything. To talk to Chapter, just dial #250 and say Medicare. That's #250, say Medicare.
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0: We wish that we could get to every call and question here on the show. But if you have a money question, make sure to head over to our website and use Ask Ramsey. Our Ask Ramsey is our free AI tool, and it is built and trained on proven Ramsey principles, and you'll get the answer that you want the Ramsey way. Just like if you called in on the show, you don't have to worry about Dave yelling at you. You just get your question
1: answered.
0: Unless
1: you want that, in which case you'll be disappointed. It's going to be a little bit nicer.
0: A little nicer, no. But yeah, make sure to check it out. It's awesome. People have been talking so much about Ask Ramsey.
1: Yeah, they'll DM me, and then by the time I get to it, they went, oh, never mind, I went to Ask Ramsey, and it was great.
0: Yes.
1: I was like, oh, okay, I'm useless.
0: It's great. Go to RamseySolutions.com and check it out. We'll leave a link in the show notes if you're listening on podcast or watching on YouTube. All right, let's go to Veronica in Detroit. Hi, Veronica. Welcome to the show.
2: Hi, Rachel. Hi, George. Thank you for having me on.
0: Absolutely. Sure. Thanks for calling. How can we help?

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1: Day. Well, he said 3 months ago. We haven't been in touch.
2: Yeah, we just got the letter last night, and in the letter it says that we have to come up with a payment before July 31st, which is tomorrow.
3: Yeah, I was going to say, we got a couple of hours before that happens.
4: Do you guys have any money, Veronica?
2: So the situation is that he's been trying to sell this condo, and it's been on the market for 81 days. And it's just been had 5 showings, which is ridiculous. I don't know how to communicate.
3: Is it overpriced? Why is it not selling?
2: It's underpriced for what he paid for it. I think he paid for it $220,000, and right now it's listed for
3: $215,000.
2: Oh, wow. But I honestly am willing to just part with it for what
3: Well, yeah. You got to come up with the mat you're underwater on to get out of the loan.
2: Yeah, so currently left to pay is $172,000.
3: Okay.
4: Well, I would do anything to stall this foreclosure, right? I would rather.
2: That's my question. I would like to know how to stall it, because if this is the first time we're facing something like that. We always pay everything on time with my husband. We don't really have that much, you know.
3: How much do you have in cash? Like liquid savings you could come up with by tomorrow?
2: Well, if I was in our checking account.
3: We anything. Have, like, under the mattress and checking, an investment you could sell?
2: Yeah.
3: How much?
2: Yeah, we're basically check to check right now, but I think we could save $1,000.
3: I'm saying, could you write them a check for $5,000 to buy yourself some time and have the other $5,000 by the end of next month and negotiate with them?
2: Okay. I see what you're saying.
3: Because if you go through foreclosure, it's going to be much more financial damage than this $10,000.
4: Yes, and you're on the hook for it because he co-signed on the
2: loan. Yeah, that's what we were thinking. We were like, let's sell this condo. Like, I want to sell it. I want it out of it. I don't want anything to do with it. But it's just, you know.
4: You have something to do with it. And I would take it over, and I would look to see if there's a Ramsey trusted agent in your area. I'd get this thing sold. Like, I would take it on as if it's mine. And be like, okay, step aside, brother, because you're obviously, you and your agent, doing nothing.
3: Incapable.
4: No, I'm going to get in there and do it, because you would have much rather on the front end go through the hard work and the misery of getting this sold quickly than...
2: I do have some, like, investment in stocks. Do you think it would be worth just selling my stocks?
4: Yes, to avoid
3: How much
4: a foreclosure.
2: Well, I have a $50,000 in stocks.
3: In just a brokerage account?
2: In, like, individual stocks.
3: Perfect.
4: Yes.
3: Okay.
4: It's going to hurt, Veronica. You're going to be pissed, and you're going to be like, I cannot believe I'm taking this money out of investments. It's my brother-in-law.
2: Believe me.
4: It's horrible. I know. But that is why, and I pray your husband will never, ever, ever, ever, ever even entertain the idea of co-signing.
2: Yeah. I mean,
4: y'all been burned. Burned.
2: We actually helped him a few years ago with he had a credit, and he had a, he took some credit cards out, and he owed some money, and we just took a second mortgage while we were buying a car, and we covered that up. And
3: Veronica, this is not help. This is enabling.
4: Not good patterns.
3: This is enabling. So here's your homework. Let's make it very clear. You're going to sell off enough stocks to pay what's due so that you don't get foreclosed on. Then you're going to write up a contract with a real estate attorney to recoup that amount when this condo sells. So he will not see a dime until you guys are paid back for what you've put
4: into
3: this.
4: And then he's got to figure out how to get the difference after this condo is sold.
3: Hopefully, if he has, he owes $170,000, you sell it for $215,000, you guys can still walk away unscathed, even after fees. That's the goal.
2: Okay, that sounds good.
3: And if he makes zero profit, fine. But you guys need to get your $10,000 back at least out of this deal.
2: Yeah.
3: And you can hire your own real estate agent to do this. 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
4: And tell him you're in a pinch. Well, thankfully, you do have the money to at least push off the foreclosure, so it doesn't have to be very urgent. But we want this thing sold for your own peace of mind, less about the foreclosure at that point, because that'll all be paid, the HOA fees. But... Oh, man, Veronica.
3: As soon as you're off this call, go sell enough stocks to cover this, because by the time you can get it into your checking account to then wire the HOA,

0: company the money. Hopefully we can avoid this. But be proactive. Call them right now and explain what's going on, that you're trying to get this money by the 31st. And hopefully you can walk out of this thing with just a slight burn.
1: Well, what's wild is, you know, as we're recording this show, it's Wednesday. You know what I mean? And it's hard sometimes with, depending on the banks and everything.
0: Yeah, the transfers.
1: So like business day.
0: This is urgent.
1: Yes, absolutely. Oh, my gosh. Man. You know, guys, this is another.
0: Got secondhand stress from that.
1: Reason. This is another call. We could have a whole show about cosigners. This is why you do not cosign. And it is because the person who is taking out the loan, the bank does not trust.
0: I don't care how much you love them.
1: No.
0: Because here's what happens.
1: Best friend.
0: The relationship is destroyed forever. So how is that for loving them?
1: Yep. You know, we love the Camels. And if you and Whitney ever came and said,
0: would you co-sign for us?
1: I would say, I love you, George and Whitney. And then, no. That's all you got to say. No.
0: No.
1: No.
0: And I'm a people pleaser. I want to be helpful, and I still wouldn't co-sign.
1: Because it's not helpful. It's not helpful to the person. They're not at a good standing place to even be going into debt.
0: What that says, the lender said, I can't afford a house. But he said, if you can promise that you'll pay it, they'll let me have it.
1: Yes. Oh, man. This happened. And I mean, it sounds like Veronica's pretty much done with the brother-in-law. But what's sad is that just that it ruins
0: it's
1: the
0: over.
1: It puts a bad taste in your mouth about the person.
0: He's not showing up to Thanksgiving.
1: And then if
0: even if you invited him.
1: Yes. And then if he didn't pay some of his stuff back to them, I mean, like all of it, it's not good. It takes a strain on a relationship. It is not helpful to people. Okay. So you are not mean if you say, no, I will not co-sign. Yeah. We're not co-signing. I'm sorry.
0: And if you co-signed on anything, you better keep up with what's going on with that thing. I would have known the HOA fee wasn't paid month one.
1: Oh, man.
0: I'd be getting notifications and emails.
1: If you can get out of it in any way, if they can refinance, I'd get out, right, if you are in one, if there's a way to get out. So make that all be a warning call out there. So, Veronica, I'm so sorry you're going through that. But I think there's hope on the other end. Thank God you have that stock, because that is going to help you guys in the meantime. But, man, that's tough.

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4: A better life with Dr. Sanjay Gupta.
5: They say consistency is key, but sometimes you just gotta switch it up. A new study out of Harvard School of Public Health found that varying your exercise routine could add years to your life. What exercise someone did didn't matter much. What did matter was that all the exercises together worked all the muscle groups in their body. Now, an added benefit to changing things up is it can help you push through the plateau effect. That's when your body gets so efficient at doing something that you actually stop getting better at it. And we know from previous research that specializing in any one sport at a young age can make someone actually more prone to injury. And as experts we talk to point out, even elite athletes switch up things with their workouts, making sure to target strength, cardio, flexibility, balance, and doing that every single week. I'm Dr. Sanjay Gupta, helping you live a better life.
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15: Today's question comes from Carson in Ohio. The only debt I have is $15,000 on a credit card. My card and student loans are paid off and I earn $65,000 a year. I'd love to know how to attack this while still being able to maintain my lifestyle, which includes playing golf weekly, seeing my favorite sports teams play, and going on dates. My friends and I are all in the same situation, and we need some help.
13: Oh, Carson.
15: Sweet Carson.
13: I still want to bro out and still get ahead financially and not make any sacrifices.
15: Gotta have my golf. Okay.
13: Can't make any sacrifices.
15: Well, here's the hard truth. Do you want financial freedom? Do you want to build wealth? Or do you want to keep your hobby temporarily, which is going to slow down those other plans? So you got to figure out what the priority is for you.
13: Mm-hmm.
15: And it's fine if you want to say, hey, I don't want to lose my lifestyle. It just might mean you take 24 months to get out of debt and pay an extra $5,000 in interest.
13: That's right.
15: That's your prerogative. But if I were you, I'm going to go, you know what? As much as I love these hobbies, I'm going to have to say no to my friends and put pause on my favorite sports team.
13: And it's going to take 4 months. Like, if he really buckles down,
15: yeah,
13: I bet he can pay off $15,000.
15: $65,000 a year. He probably takes home four grand a month,
13: Yeah, that's what I meant. Yes, yes.
15: And I don't know what his lifestyle is, how much margin he has, but if he can afford golf and seeing his favorite sports teams regularly and going on dates,
13: okay,
15: maybe just pause the dates. Let's stay single for a little while longer.
13: And pause everything else. Okay, I was a little aggressive.
15: I talked to you if you were my friend, Carson. I hit you straight. So that's the honest truth. $15,000 on a credit card is an emergency. That's like 27% APR you're paying for the privilege of carrying that balance. So I don't care if it's the only debt you have. I want you to treat this like a crisis, which mm-hmm. means we are only covering the four walls. Food, utilities, housing, transportation, insurance. Every other dime that comes in, including you working extra, is going to go towards knocking out the debt, getting an emergency fund. Then we can bring back in some of our hobbies.
13: Yes. It's not a no forever, but instead of paying extra on all the money you're working for on interest, get out of debt. And if you want to check out Every Dollar, that's a great place to look and to see where the most of your money's been going. And then you can like delete categories and say, okay, I used to spend it on this, but if I take that out, that's more margin. And so that is one thing I love about Every Dollar. There was actually a fan quote that said, I love this app so much. It makes it super easy to budget with my husband. We have implemented this practice since our wedding day and we have zero money fights and full transparency. We are on the same page. So that's what's great about it.
15: Take notes from this married couple, Carson.
13: I know.
15: This is
13: seriously
15: how you do it.
13: But you just have not only transparency with another person, but yourself. You know where your money's going. And then you could say, Carson, what if I add some extra income at the top of every dollar and I went and got a side hustle, right?
15: When you're young and single is the time to do it.
13: Yes. Bring in an extra $2,000. You add that on the income line item there on your every dollar budget and you get to see it all trickle down. So, Carson, come on, dude. You got this. Way more of an attractive on the dating circuit.
15: That's right.
13: When you say you're financially responsible. Women love it. We love security. So that's what you're proving out there. So hope that helps, Carson. And you guys, if you want to check out Every Dollar, you can go download it for free in the App Store or Google Play. All right, let's head to Miami. Welcome to Miami. We got Brian on the line. Hi, Brian.
16: Hey, how are you guys?
13: Hi, we're doing great. How can we help?
16: Hey, so I'm relatively new to you. And I think you answered this question in a segment about 30 minutes ago, but I'm going to ask it anyways. When I get paid each month, after expenses, I put money in my tax account, and giving, I've got about $3,000 that I've been investing every month.
13: Nice.
16: My question is, I just talked to somebody about permanent life insurance, as kind of diversifying some of my portfolio. So instead of giving $3,000 a month, into my mutual funds and IRA and all that, they talked about possibly doing $750 in a permanent life insurance and then $2,250 in investments.
15: So by diversify, they meant, can you give me a bunch of that money in commissions?
16: I brought that to my financial advisor. He said, please God, don't do that.
13: Oh, what a great financial advisor you have.
15: Well, here's your second financial advisor, me, saying, please, God, don't do that. I would rather get cyclospora than get a permanent life insurance policy.
16: Okay, I'm curious. I haven't been listening to you guys. I am curious to why your thought is that way.
13: George was made for this moment.
16: This is somebody who, this isn't what I do.
15: My blood pressure went up. Well, here's the thing.
13: This is where George is about to shine.
15: The reason why these guys sell, I'm guessing, is it an old college buddy?
16: It is not. No, this is actually, this is a family member.
15: Oh, good. Even worse.
16: Done very,
15: it's,
16: very
15: blood,
16: well
15: it's a blood relative who's, yeah, they've done well because they've sold scams to people like you, Brian. So here's the thing. These policies try to mix two things at once, life insurance and this cash value portion, which grows at a snail's pace, way slower than your investments will grow. And they often make 50 to 100% of your first year's premium in commissions. Goes to them. So they make all their money on the front end, and then when you try to get out of it, you'll lose most of what you put in. So now there's a sunk cost fallacy where you go, well, I might as well stay in. They told me I'll ROI if I stay in this thing for 15 years. And so you do not need life insurance if you're a single guy. Are you married?
16: I'm married.
15: Good. Do you have term life insurance?
16: I just got term life insurance.
15: Hallelujah.
13: Beautiful.
15: Does your wife have term life insurance?
16: I just put her on term life insurance as well.
15: Amazing.
16: So, yeah, we both have $2 million each.
15: Fantastic. Okay, so we have life insurance covered. Check. Now let's do investments separately. And you're already doing that through what? Index funds in a brokerage account? Through retirement accounts?
16: Yeah, the majority's in, I keep 30% in CDs, 60% in a high-yield brokerage account. And then I invest in an IRA just for tax purposes.
15: Okay. Well, I would keep your investing in insurance separate for the rest of your life. And there's zero upside to this. To you giving this guy $750 to then lose money on it.
13: And
15: you will make
13: no,
15: so much more just putting it in a high-yield savings account.
13: And no upside of having these CDs, Brian. Like, you need to invest. Have index funds. You can diversify within your investments, right? Get a good growth stock mutual fund that's 90 to 200 stock. I mean, it's a what it can do from a return standpoint is going to be way more on your side by putting this stuff in. Again, something like an index fund. And is your IRA, is it a Roth IRA?
16: It's a traditional IRA.
13: Okay, so I would look into the numbers on that and maybe converting it. You'll pay some taxes on it, but converting it to a Roth, because you guys are so young, the growth that's going to be happening in that account is going to be astronomical. By the time you're 59 and a half, most of what is going to be in that Roth IRA is going to be growth, and you don't want to pay taxes on that. You can pay it now. So I would look into a couple of things. Is your financial advisor, the one that we love, who said stay away from permanent life insurance, is he looking at all of this with you?
16: Yes.
13: And he's okay with all of it?
16: Yeah, he's good with it. My CDs get capped, so right now I don't add any more into CDs. It's I capped that at like 40 grand. And now,
15: what's the purpose of them? What are you doing with that money?
16: Mutual fund. Say that again.
15: What's the purpose of that money in the CDs? What are you doing with that?
16: I'm going to buy a house in the next probably 2 years. And
15: okay.
16: So it's just money that I can take whenever.
15: Got it.
13: Has it fully
15: matured?
13: Matured.
16: Yes.
13: Okay.
15: I would personally move it to everything to high yield savings for short term goals, and anything long term, which is 4 or 5 plus years, I would do in retirement accounts and index funds. So hang on the line, Brian. I'm going to give you a free ticket to our Investing Essentials virtual event where Dave Ramsey and I will unpack his personal playbook for building wealth. We're going to walk through all of the stuff you're talking about and probably steer some people away from ever getting a permanent life insurance policy.
13: Yeah, I'm glad you called in, though. It's a great question, and you're on the right path. You're doing so many great things, Brian. I think if you tweak a couple of these things from a mathematical perspective, it's going to be more on your side.

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0: Our scripture of the day comes from Proverbs 11:25. A generous man will prosper. Whoever refreshes others will be refreshed. Richard Branson said, train people well enough so they can leave. Treat them well enough so they don't want to. Oh, I like that. It's a good quote.
1: All right.
0: All right, let's head to Dayton, Ohio. We have Patrick on the line. Hi, Patrick. Welcome to the show.
2: Hi, I appreciate you taking my call.
0: Absolutely. How can we help?
2: I got a lot going on right now, and I feel really stuck, like I'm just spinning my tires, and I could really use some wisdom.
0: I'm sorry. Yeah, what's going on?
2: So, well, my daughter's currently in the hospital. I've got two kids with kidney problems. The third kid has seizures, and I've been doing the baby steps. I've been felt like I've been doing everything right, and I'm not seeing any hope. We're not getting anywhere. I feel like I'm starting over every other week.
1: Are you talking about financially, or no hope as far as the medical
2: absolutely.
1: Sort of getting that under control?
2: No. You know, that kind of stuff, I sort of made my peace with it and always been very positive outlook, but I guess it's more the financial.
1: Yeah. Well, give yourself some grace, Patrick. The journey looks different for you, and it's okay if that goes slower and, you know, you don't see the progress that other people see around you. You've got a storm, and it might be a longer-term storm where you just have to batten down the hatches and have the bigger emergency fund and not be able to invest as much in a season. And that's okay.
2: Yeah.
1: So what does the expenses look like right now? What's sort of stressing you out financially?
2: So, you know, when she's in the hospital for a week at a time or 2 weeks at a time.
0: Is it dialysis? What's going on? What's her treatment?
2: Well, she already had the transplant, but now she's on immunosuppressants. So she's always getting sick. Every little thing. Well, right now she's got salmonella real bad and septic shock and everything.
0: Oh, gosh.
2: And we just got over that, and I guess it just came back. But that's just one instance where, with all three kids, we're just always in the hospital.
0: Okay.
2: And obviously while I'm here, I'm not making any money. I got my wife's at home, and it's more than an hour drive from here. She's got the other two kids, and
0: okay, so what is...
2: little things just always popping up.
0: For sure. What does your work life look like right now? How much are you making, and is it sustainable from, like, a remote perspective if you're able to help with the kids, or what is that going to look like?
2: Well, I do construction, so I got to be there. There's nothing remote.
1: What do you guys make in a given year?
2: I mean, if I never missed a day, I guess I'd be getting like $39,000.
1: $39,000 a year?
2: Yes.
1: Okay. And your wife stays at home?
2: Correct.
1: Okay. So $39,000 is a best case scenario for what we're working with here.
2: Right. But with the doctor's appointments, the sicknesses, the...
1: Yeah. Because you're getting paid per day on the construction site.
2: Correct. Per hour.
0: So what do you think you'll bring in this year? If the top's 39, what is?
2: God, 25 if I can get back to work and really.
1: What are your expenses every month? Because that's $2,000 a month you have coming in.
2: Yeah, that's. I mean, I would say we probably could get by with like 2,400 bringing in. So there's definitely a deficit.
1: So your expenses are 2,400 bucks a month. So we need at least that coming in. Do you guys have any debt?
2: I still own the house.
1: Just the mortgage. No consumer debt?
2: Correct.
0: Okay, that's positive.
1: That's good.
0: Yeah.
1: And any savings? Anything in cash?
2: I mean, no. I'm wiped out. I'm telling you, I'm starting over from zero. I put our last money in the gas tank to get her down to the emergency room.
1: Yeah.
0: Wow. Okay.
1: What do you guys have health insurance?
2: Yeah, it's like through the state, you know, Medicaid. So I don't have medical bills. That's never been an issue. I've never had
0: a
2: credit
0: blessing.
2: Card, so that's never been an issue.
1: So that's one thing we don't have to worry about, is how are we going to pay for this medically.
0: It's huge, yeah.
1: Now, the goal is to make enough money that you may not even be eligible for that, but you have good health insurance, a better job, you have margin left over to invest and save. Because while this is a blessing right now, the long term of you never having any money left over is a major problem.
2: The issue I'm running into is because I took a $5 an hour pay cut in the year 2022. I left a good job that wouldn't want me to miss a day. And I took this job for much less money so I could have the flexibility of always being here with my daughter.
3: For sure.
2: And then I have no problems at that job with missing work. You know, we're like a family there. They understand my situation.
3: That's amazing.
2: But I'm not getting paid while I'm up there.
3: That's right. Yeah. It says she's there a week at a time, is what you said. Well, I'm just wondering if there's any predictability to her condition of when you're going to be at the hospital versus not, and the days you're home. Wondering if you can pick up something extra just to bring in some side income for a bit.
2: Right. I work when I can, and everything will be fine for a couple of weeks. And then all of a sudden, you know, then her sister will be having seizures, and I got to be down in the hospital. The predictability part is out of the question.
1: Do you guys have any family nearby?
2: Yeah, I mean, our parents live around, you know, we live in a pretty small rural town, and
3: good church. Are you guys involved in a good church?
2: Not really, but the town itself has helped us out before. And, you know, Christmas time, they'll give us something, and our parents help when they can, but
3: condition
2: is so demanding. It takes all my time.
3: I'm just wondering if there's, and it would be hard. As a parent, I'm like, it's heartbreaking. But if there's a stint that you and your wife agree, and maybe with grandparents' help, and you guys just say, hey, we need, I'm just making this up, but 6 months where you, Patrick, are consistent on the job just for the goal of getting back an emergency fund, just to have some buffer. And it may take 5-6 months to get that. And maybe it's a grandparent's going to the hospital or watching the kids while your wife goes to the hospital. Or if there's some length of time for you just to focus on work, and even work nights, work weekends, Patrick, I'm like, just so much so that you can at least build up some cash flow. Because I think the stress is now that there's no margin. There's nothing. And that let alone all the health issues with your kids, I mean, that keeps you up at night. And so I'm wondering if, you know, having 10 grand in the bank sitting there, that changes your world financially at this stage of the game.
2: It does. It would. It definitely would.
3: So I just wonder if you and your wife, and again, that's going to be so hard because I know you guys are in a rhythm and you're taking such good care of your kids. But where you both kind of look at each other and say, okay, for between now and Christmas, or I don't know what it looks like, but it's during a significant period of time enough to get some cash in. That's margin, and we're just saving that. That's our goal, because we just need that buffer. I think that would cause some level of peace. That could be your first step, right? And then over time, like what George is saying, looking at your career and getting to a point where, I mean, God willing, you're making 70, 80 in construction and a great job, and you have great health insurance for the kid. I mean, you know what I mean? That's the ideal dream long term. But for now, man, just having some piece of buffer to fill up your tank and not have to think twice about it, right? To help your kids.
2: Yeah.
1: What does the ladder look like for you if you were to step up into a different role in construction, making 30, 40 bucks an hour? Is it management?
2: Could be.
1: Because if there's no long-term trajectory here, then I think we need to find a totally different field where your skills could transfer. Because if you're stuck making 20 bucks an hour and you're an hourly worker, that's going to be really hard to climb out of this and get that margin long-term.
3: Yeah.
1: So that's another piece to look at. And I'll send you a copy of Find the Work You're Wired to Do. It has a Get Clear career assessment in there. And that will start to show you, hey, you know what? I do have all these skills. This is what I'm wired to do. And maybe it's not construction for the rest of your life. So we'll send you that copy of Find the Work You're Wired to Do help. But man, there is no easy answers here.
3: Yeah, we're so sorry, Patrick. Any quick wins you guys can get, I think, is your number one goal today, just for you to kind of get through day to day.
1: And lean on that community as much as you can.
3: Absolutely. Oh, thanks for the call. George, great show today. Thanks to everyone in the booth. And remember, there's ultimately only one way to financial peace, and that's to walk daily with the Prince of Peace, Christ Jesus.
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6: Negotiations over the strait are in the final stages. I'm Carmen Roberts, Fox News. But those talks are not between the U.S. and Iran. They are between Iran and Oman, the country that borders the other side of the Strait of Hormuz. Iran's foreign ministry says there's no way the strait will return to the way it was before the war. Overnight, President Trump paused new strikes on that country. Fox's Alex Hogan has more from Washington.
7: President Trump spoke to the Saudi crown prince, who had shared his concerns over his plans for new strikes against Iran. And the escalation also prompted the U.S. embassy in Israel to warn Americans in the region to reconsider travel to the area or to consider traveling home. Republicans today argue that Iran does not have the military capacity it did back when the conflict started. Democrats today argue Americans are more focused on the economic burden that they're feeling here at home. We heard President Trump say that he was losing faith in negotiations, although he posted on Truth Social telling people to get to work and to get it done.
6: Wildfires explode in size across Washington state, with three burning out of control, consuming about 7,500 acres. Fox Weather's Adam Klotz has more on conditions.
8: Dry conditions across the Northwest. That's what we've been seeing. The most recent one there just to the west of Spokane, Washington, 3,500 acres burned here. Now, there are a lot more fires across the Pacific Northwest. Those winds driving them across the Intermountain West, stretching down into the Texas region. That's where you'll see the wildfire smoke. The bullseye today from Montana stretching back down into the mountains. Think Jackson, think Idaho. Those are some of the hot spots. And it's all being driven by some really warm temperatures. We've got all of these heat warnings across the region.
6: And this just in, police in Twin Falls, Idaho, say the gunman in yesterday's shooting at a fast food restaurant shot and killed himself. The suspect identified as 24-year-old Chad Williams. Two other people died. Seven were injured. 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
10: Should you still work out when you're injured, or should you take it easy? In most cases, one of the worst things you can do is flip the switch to be totally sedentary. That can lead to stiffness, muscle loss, even reduced coordination. Certified strength and conditioning coach Dana Santis told us, recovery is about choosing the right kind of movement at the right time. That means maybe working with someone like a physical therapist to harness movement as medicine. You'll need to prioritize controlled, high-quality movement over intensity, staying within pain-free or at least low symptom ranges of motion. You should think of pain as feedback, not a challenge to conquer. And as with any exercise, paying extra attention to your breath, your alignment, and your form, that's going to help you reach your goals faster. Take it slow. Be patient. I'm Dr. Sanjay Gupta, helping you live a better life.
6: It's been 5 years since a 40-year-old woman and her dog were found dead in a park in Atlanta, and police say they are still investigating.
11: On July 28th, 2021, Katie Janess took Bowie out for a late-night walk, and they never returned. Janess's partner ended up tracking her iPhone, and that's when she found Janess and Bowie brutally stabbed to death. She had more than 50 stab wounds. But what's making this case so difficult is the lack of evidence. Cameras were not working at Piedmont Park at the time of the murders, a highly populated area. Year after year, people continue to honor Katie Jeunesse with vigils at Piedmont Park. Her friends say she was such a sweet person. She always wanted to laugh. And they want answers. They want whoever killed her to be held accountable. And their frustration is not going to end until that happens.
6: Police say there is a $25,000 reward for any information that leads to a conviction. At least three people died after a bomb exploded at a restaurant in Moscow on Saturday. Fox's Stephanie Bennett has details.
12: Russia's National Anti-Terrorism Committee says a woman approached the upscale Italian restaurant, but a security guard refused to let her in as the place was closed for a private function. The bomb was then detonated, killing her, the security guard, and a customer, while injuring more than 20 others. No one has claimed responsibility, and the investigation is still ongoing. Well, earlier this year, Russia's Federal Security Service said authorities would tighten security around senior military and government officials after a series of assassination attempts following, of course, the Kremlin's full-scale invasion of Ukraine. But so far, there's been no connections between Saturday's attack and the war.
6: And about 4,400 flight attendants at Canada's second largest airline went on strike today in a dispute over pay. That walkout at WestJet by the cabin crews forced the cancellation of more than 300 flights and is disrupting travel during Canada's three-day holiday weekend. I'm Carmen Roberts, and this is Fox News.
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13: Cloudy tonight with showers and thunderstorms and a low near 70. Partly sunny on Monday, although we could get some showers and storms with a high in the mid-80s, and Monday night could bring some rain. It looks like it'll clear up Tuesday, and we can expect a sunny day with a high in the mid to upper 70s.
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0: we've had so much fun with this National Park Series. We have continued to do it after July 4th. A lot of people and the celebrations of the 250th anniversary have sort of gone away now that the 4th of July has come and gone. But it's still the 250th celebration of this great country. And so what the heck? Everybody loves our National Park Series, and I love doing it, and they love doing it. So we're going to continue on for the foreseeable future. How about that? Tonight we are going to talk to Samantha Wynn. She is director of the Friends Group for Cabrillo National Monument. The group is the Ecologic Institute. Samantha Wynn, welcome to America at Night. Thanks for joining us.
1: Thanks so much for having me, McGraw. I'm so happy to be here.
0: Did I get those names sort of right? Cabrillo National Monument?
1: Yes, absolutely. It is Cabrillo National Monument. So it's pronounced ecologic instead of ecologic, but you know what? We can't all be perfect all the time, right, McGraw?
0: I think I just changed the name, so ecologic works, right? Ecologic, is that what you said? Right, ecologic?
1: Ecologic, you got it.
0: Ecologic, all right, good. And that's the Friends Group. Now tell us about Cabrillo National Monument. It's in San Diego, but unfortunately I don't know much about this national park. Give us a sense of what it is and how it came to be.
1: I'd be delighted to. It's really one of the most beautiful places in all of San Diego County, though I am a bit biased, of course.
0: Sure.
1: So it's actually a small national monument. It's about 164 acres or so. It's an NPS site situated at the end of the Point Loma Peninsula in San Diego, California. So what that means is it has the Pacific Ocean to the west, the San Diego Bay to the east, and views into Mexico from the south. So it's really the best place to see our beautiful ocean and all of San Diego laid out in front of it. It was declared a national park site in 1913 via presidential proclamation.
0: Is Coronado Island near there, around there, part of it? Where is Coronado Island?
1: Yeah, great question. So Coronado Island is actually just east of Point Loma Peninsula. You can see it from the Point Loma Peninsula. And so Cabrillo National Monument basically is the entrance to the channel to San Diego Bay. So all of the ships, like our mighty aircraft carriers that leave from Coronado, actually sail right by Cabrillo National Monument. And many of the families of the folks who were on those ships will come out to Cabrillo to or kind of wave their last goodbye before they go out to sea.
0: Oh, wow. So it has a whole lot of sentimental value as well, then.
1: It certainly does. It's a really important place for military families here in San Diego.
0: Yeah, and they say Coronado Island is one of the most beautiful places in the world. So if this overlooks sort of all of that, that's the sort of picture in your mind you want to start with. Are there many, many famous parts about this national park? I keep reading about the tide pools. What's so special about the tide pools?
1: Yeah, so we at this national park, we have both terrestrial or land-based ecosystems and marine ecosystems. So that would include our tide pools. They are the most pristine tide pools in all of Southern California because they are preserved and protected, of course, by the National Park Service. And these tide pools, it's a beautiful place to come exploring with your family where you'll see lots of marine organism like octopuses and cool marine snails and all kinds of other cool stuff. But what's really fascinating about this ecosystem is that it's both one of the most extreme ecosystems on Earth for the plants and animals that live there and one of the most biodiverse ecosystems, which means it's just chock full of life. There's tons of different species that inhabit this really small space here on the edge of land and sea.
0: So is a tide pool what it sounds like? When the tide goes out, there's a little bit of a pool, and when the tide comes in, the pool becomes part of the ocean? Is it as simple as that?
1: It's as simple as that. You got it. And what's great is in these little pools, there's lots of cool marine organisms that you wouldn't normally see unless you were scuba diving. They get trapped in these pools when the tide goes out. So it's a great place for families to come and learn about nature and see all kinds of cool plants and animals they wouldn't normally have access to.
0: Tell me why it's called Cabrillo National Monument. Why the name?
1: That is a really good question. So those of you familiar with lots of places in California, this name pops up a lot, Cabrillo. And Juan Rodriguez Cabrillo was a Spanish explorer in the 1500s who is actually given the credit of being the first European to set foot on the west coast of the United States. And he did so right here, right really close to where Cabrillo National Monument is. And so hence the name Cabrillo National Monument was named after this famous explorer.
0: So it's the Plymouth Rock of the West Coast, more or less.
1: Yeah, you got it. It could be seen as the Plymouth Rock of the West Coast.
0: Interesting. Okay, because I've seen Plymouth Rock, and no disrespect to the people of Plymouth. It's just a rock.
1: Right. You know, and this is also just a landform, but it does happen to be one of the most beautiful places because you have such incredible views. It's situated at 300 feet. A Cabrillo National Monument is, so you get that wide-ranging view. So, and no offense to Plymouth, but I think our rock might be better than theirs.
0: I would think so. How many people get to go visit, Cabrillo National Park?
1: So this small park sees upwards of 1 million visitors every year.
0: Can you hike on it? Can you camp on it? Can you drive on it? Give us a sense of how you access the 164 acres.
1: Yeah, that is a really good question. And as you know, from doing this series and as a national park lover yourself, every national park or unit in the national park system is very different from the next. So we always recommend that you look at the official website to see what's available. For us, we are an urban park. So we're really close to the big city of San Diego, California, which, gosh, I don't know, has 3.5-4 million people now. So this park, actually, you cannot camp on it because we share, for a variety of reasons, but one of the reasons is we kind of share jurisdiction with naval bases next to us and an active Coast Guard station. But you can come and hike and explore the tide pools and look at the beautiful views and explore our historic lighthouse, which was one of the first of 8 lighthouses built on the west coast of the United States.
0: Okay, good. Hold that thought. Samantha Wins with us, director of the Ecologic Institute, which is the Friends Group for Cabrillo National Monument, right outside of, is it outside of San Diego? Is it part of San Diego? How would you characterize it?
1: Part of
0: San Diego. Yeah. So it's inside San Diego. Part of our National Park Series. Lots more to get to. What does the Friends Group do? What do they have planned? And some more interesting things about Cabrillo National Monument. America at Night. Back in a moment.
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0: Continues tonight with Samantha Wynn. She's director of the Friends Group of the Cabrillo National Monument National Park. It's in San Diego. It's 160-some-odd acres right there on the coast. The Ecologic Institute. Samantha, you were the co-founder of the Friends Group?
1: Indeed, and I should note that there's actually two nonprofits that serve Cabrillo National Monument. One is the Ecologic Institute, and the other is Cabrillo National Monument Foundation. So the Ecologic Institute, our mission is to empower youth to be champions for nature, innovators in science, technology, engineering, and math, warriors for environmental stewardship, leaders in their communities, and change makers who create a positive impact on the world around them. And I know that is quite a mouthful, but we believe very strongly in our mission.
0: So explain that. So it's a national park. It's on the coast. It's 160 mm-hmm. acres of beautiful coastline. Where does science, technology, engineering, and math enter into all this?
1: Yeah, that

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1: Study them in all sorts of ways you wouldn't be able to if you're in the open waters.
2: Yes, absolutely. And in fact, not only do park rangers and other partner scientists, like those of us in the Ecologic Institute, help to study and preserve these spaces, but oftentimes you have researchers from nearby universities that have permits to come out and study these spaces because they really are a living laboratory when you think about it. There's very little development, for example, in national park sites. So people come back year after year to the same sites to see, you know, how things might be changing over time, which helps influence some of the best land management decisions that we can make.
1: Tell me about this two-week summer camp for kids.
2: Yeah, thanks for asking about it. So we at the Ecologic Institute, we really have kind of three pillars. The two-week summer camp really was ideated by a park intern named Nicole Ornelas and park staff Alex Warnicki, who we're really trying to find a way to create those environmental stewards, as I said. They were discussing how to engage kind of the next generation, and particularly youth that maybe lacked access. You know, how do we bring more people to the parks to appreciate and care for these spaces? So this was right after the centennial celebration of the National Park Service, which in 2016, and there was a call to action for the centennial to engage younger audiences through initiatives like Every Kid in a Park at the time and Find Your Park. So this is where really, you know, kind of the Ecologic Project Nature Times Tech was born, was with Alex and Nicole. And it began as that single two-week summer camp for opportunity youth and has now since evolved into a whole workforce pipeline and three-pillar program where we meet people where they're at and really get them prepared for the workforce beyond.
1: So is it, do you stay on site? Is it a day camp? Do kids come from all around the country? Do the kids just in San Diego? How does all that work?
2: Yeah, great question. So it is a day camp, and that works for us because of our location, right? Being an urban park, it's easy to bring in kids from a local region, a kind of a central area, and bus them in every day. They last for 2 weeks, so really 10 days, not including the weekends. And it culminates with a camper exhibition. The campers then, you know, kind of flip the script, and they teach the public, their families and friends about what they learned during camp. The youth have become the educators and the experts in this instance. It really is. Oh, sorry. Go ahead, McGraw.
1: No. Go ahead. I'm sorry. I didn't mean to step on you.
2: Not at all. I can wax poetic about this forever. So much. Honestly, I see it as kind of the gateway to really kind of lighting the flame for them about what it means to care for these public lands, to immerse them in these beautiful spaces, and then to maybe inspire them to consider pursuing a degree in science, technology, engineering, and math with the lens of coming back to use that degree to preserve and protect these spaces. So it's just the beginning that really stokes that, lights that flame, really.
1: Sure,
2: really,
1: I could see that. Do you have to apply? I'm sure there's a limited number of kids who are allowed to be in it for all sorts of reasons. Do you have to apply? Do you have to be accepted? How do you become a kid in the camp?
2: Yeah, there's a general application process where we basically just make sure it's very simple, but we just make sure it's a good fit for them, you know, to make sure that they can devote the full 2 weeks and that they'll do well in this environment. I will say this year, we actually expanded out to other public lands in San Diego with a partnership with state parks as well. So we are looking to expand outward to primarily national parks, but also other public lands to reach as many kids as we can.
1: Samantha Wins, how did you get involved in all this? Where did you find your love of national parks and the science, the technology, and the engineering, and the math?
2: I love that you asked me that question. And if you'll allow me to give you a little bit of a long-winded answer, I'll try to cut it down.
1: No. give me as long as...

0: Give me as long an answer as you want. However, I am going to break it up into two parts. So here's what we're going to do. Hold that thought, and then I'll give you plenty of time to sort of expand on that, because I have a feeling that is a heck of a story. The national parks, one of America's greatest ideas, preserving this land for generation after generation. We have been doing this since we started the show earlier this year, and the response has been overwhelming. Parks that you know very well, parks you may have just heard of, parks you've never heard of. But we have gotten a tremendous response each and every. We do this about every 2 weeks. And every 2 weeks, we take a deep dive into a national park. And tonight, we're talking about Cabrillo National Monument, which is just 164 acres on the coastal line of San Diego. And it is, from the pictures, if you can oversee Coronado Island, it's one of the most beautiful places in all the world. It has the Pacific Ocean on the west, the San Diego Bay on the east, and views of Mexico from the south. Cabrillo National Park, named for the first European to set foot on what is now the west coast of the United States. So it's somewhat hallowed ground. Stay right there. We'll continue with our conversation on the national parks in a moment. America at Night, back after this.
1: This is America at Night with McGraw-Milhaven.

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18: Yeah, our National Park Series continues. Cabrillo National Monument. It's in San Diego, right there on the coast. We're talking to Samantha Wins, who's the director of the Ecologic Park. Samantha, I want to get to your story about how you got involved in all this, but we got a couple of text messages. Let me run through them, and then we can talk more about how you got to the spot you're in right now. Bill in Ohio texts in and says, I spent a day there with my wife whale watching. Have your guests talk about whale watching. Can you whale watch from somewhere in the park?
19: Yes, you absolutely can. And Bill, thanks so much for bringing that up. Our park is small but mighty and holds so many things of interest that I completely forgot to mention that. So you can actually whale watch from the coast here. It's an area we call Whale Watch Overlook, or from our tide pools. And you can watch the gray whale migration, which is one of the longest animal migrations on planet Earth. It's 10,000 to 13,000 miles these gray whales travel off of Alaska all the way down to Baja California to mate and calve, and then all the way back up to Alaska every single year. Oftentimes, you have to be a little bit further out on a whale-watching boat to see these whales, but you can actually see them from Cabrillo National Monument.
18: Is there a time of year that is better than another time of year?
19: Definitely. It's during their migration period. And so, you know, obviously they start in Alaska in the fall and slowly make their way down. So they pass Cabrillo around December. So December, January, February, and March are the best months to see them either going south or starting to come back north.
18: Are you lucky if you see one, or will you see one pretty much no matter when you go in those times? I mean, is it so obvious you'll know, or is it lucky if you see one?
19: I think just like anything in nature, it's a grab bag. You never know what you're going to get, right? Sometimes you see something incredible and rare, and other times you just see kind of, you know, the flowers and plants that are around you and maybe nothing else. So some days there's, you know, like entire pods of them traveling together. One day at the park, I was up there in that region and I saw 12 whales over the period of 2 hours. Some days you'll camp up there, you know, hoping to see a whale, and you never do. So it really depends on the day, but that's really the best time to come. And the spot is extremely beautiful. So, you know, pack a picnic, come up, bring your binoculars, and just hang out in that beauty and that sunshine looking for whales.
18: Okay, somebody in Atlanta texted in. They want to know about, can you bike and fish in the park? Is there any fishing, and or can you bike in the park?
19: Yes, great question. You can cycle in the park. In fact, it's a pretty famous cycling spot just on the roads, not the trails. There's no off-trail mountain biking, for example, but this route down the road, you're going to travel down the road all along the beautiful coastline and then back up. So you see a lot of cyclists take this route. And there is no fishing allowed because of where we're situated. So not only are the tide pools protected, but we are actually, we abut a marine protected area, which because there's a giant kelp forest off of our coast. And that's really a protected space that acts as a marine nursery. So a lot of the amazing, you know, ocean fish that people like to go fishing for, you know, taking boats out off of our coast, are actually grow up in that kelp forest that's protected. So it makes it so there's plenty of fish out in the sea that people can go and find.
18: It sounds like you have incredible neighbors, Samantha Wins. Not only the kelp farm, but you've got the military bases, you got San Diego, you got Coronado. It seems like you guys get along considering all your different needs.
19: Yes, absolutely. We all kind of work together. It does make it a little complicated because you have, you know, the the Department of Interior space, right, the National Park site, that abuts various different jurisdictions, including the city of San Diego. And so sometimes it's like, whose part of the road does this belong to and who needs to repair it, right, situation. But we all respect each other and help each other out when necessary, when needed.
18: We got a text from Montauk, Long Island. Not surprising, this one from Montauk, Long Island. Ask your guest about the lighthouse. We love lighthouses in Montauk, mm-hmm. Long Island. What's tell me about the lighthouse there at Cabrillo National Park.
19: Yeah, this is it's very special. So we have a lighthouse called the Old Point Loma Lighthouse. It was built in the mid-1800s and was in service for several decades. Families that lived out here at the Old Point Loma Lighthouse, so you had the lighthouse keeper and assistant keeper and their families, right? And there were several of them that actually served this lighthouse. It was very isolated because there was nothing else here out here at the time, just kind of a dirt track. And so they used to have to take a rowboat and all the way across San Diego Harbor to Old Town San Diego to get their supplies, and the kids would go to school there. So it was, they were very isolated from anything else, which actually sounds kind of heavenly these days, I must say. But it was one of the first of 8 lighthouses on the west coast of the United States. So it holds a dear place in many people's hearts. And you can go inside it and see what it was like to live there back in the day.
18: If I had my way and I could wave a magic wand, I would want to come back as a lighthouse operator, quite frankly.
19: No kidding. Just a few times a year, we open up the very top of the lighthouse and the people line up to get up there because could you imagine you would have this at your fingertips every single day, the best views and, for hundreds of miles. You go up to the top of the lighthouse and you can see all the way out in the Pacific Ocean, all the way around, all the way to the mountains of eastern San Diego County. It really is extraordinary.
18: But also think about what you were doing, right? That was the only beacon of a sailor who was trying to find the coast. I mean, think about that for a second. Yeah. Right now you have sonar and radar and GPS and AI and everything else, but back in the day you had a guy in a lighthouse lighting a candle for you. I mean, it's pretty extraordinary stuff.
19: It is extraordinary. And funny story, this lighthouse was actually decommissioned just several decades later because what they recognized is it wasn't as effective as they had hoped because they built it too high. So it's actually above the fog line. So it wasn't actually very effective. So they built what they call the New Point Loma Lighthouse, which was built in the late 1800s, which is right on the coast. And that is actually an active Coast Guard property where several Coast Guard families live there. And it's quite famous. You may have seen it in a little movie called Top Gun. So you can come and view. You can't go in that one because it's an active Coast Guard station, but you can view it from where we're at, and you can go inside the old Point Loma lighthouse.
18: Top Gun. I haven't heard of that movie. I got to check that out. Top Gun. Okay, good.
19: Yeah.
18: Good to know.
19: Yeah.
18: Are the first one or the second one?
19: The first one primarily, though there was some filming for Top Gun 2 in our region at the National Cemetery that abuts us, Rosecrans National Cemetery. So I don't want to give anything away in the movie, but there is a very famous scene from Top Gun 2 that takes place at Rosecrans right next to us.
18: How about that? All right, good to know. All right, Samantha Wins, how did you get involved in all this? Where did you learn your love of nature and national parks and science, engineering, technology, and math?
19: Yeah. Well, you could really say that I have national parks in my blood because I was actually born just outside of a national park, and we lived inside the park. This was Yosemite back in the 70s. My father worked for the concessionaire inside the park. So when it was time for me to be born, we actually had to leave the park to go to the hospital and then bring me right back the same day. And then when we were 3, my father took a job with a concessionaire in Yellowstone National Park. So we moved to a cattle ranch right outside of West Yellowstone, Montana, on the west gate of the park. So you could really say that Yellowstone National Park was my backyard growing up.
18: Sounds like a pretty good way to grow up. Yeah,
19: exactly. Of course, I love national parks, right? I mean, I was exposed to all that incredible nature, and it really was a transformative experience that sculpted me into the person I am today. Seeing grizzly bears and their cubs, or massive bison herds and the entire Milky Way above me at night. Well, gosh, you know, I wanted to be a park ranger that could be in that space as a job and could protect it. And then specifically a scientist ranger, because I always loved animals and nature, who could study and help out wildlife in national parks. And that's what I grew up to do, became a conservation biologist. And it was always my dream to go back to the national parks and work inside them to help protect them as a scientist. And I did. And then from there, co-founded the nonprofit in service of national parks.
18: All right, Samantha Wins, director of Ecologic Institute, which is a Friends organization for Cabrillo National Monument. We ask each and every one of the directors this question, and we ask you to give us a little place that you love, that is unknown, that you love to go, and you, if your friend were in town, you would tell them, oh, you have to see this. What would you tell them?
19: Ooh, that's a tough one. I think my favorite trail at Cabrillo National Monument is a trail called the Bayside Trail. And it's not as visited as, say, our tide pools. And one of the reasons I love it so much is that it follows the entire San Diego Bay, so the entire channel. So oftentimes when you're hiking that trail, not only is there incredible nature and also geology, as well, which of course is nature, but non-living things. But then you often see every vessel that goes inside into San Diego Harbor has to pass by there. So you see submarines, you see aircraft carriers, you see one of the oldest sailing vessels that still sails in the open ocean, the Star of India, comes along there sometimes. So the views are extraordinary. And then you turn around the corner and then there's all of San Diego, the city, in the distance. So it's a short trail. It's only a couple of miles. And it really is an extraordinary sample of everything Cabrillo has to offer.
18: The Bayside Trail. That's some good insight. All right. Good to know. If we're going to visit, where would you recommend we stay and so we can sort of go and experience it? I mean, is it a one-day thing? Do you want to go and just stay outside the park for a couple of days? What would you recommend as a visitor coming to visit?
19: Well, of course, I recommend that everyone samples everything the park has to offer. I think you can do it in one full day because we are a small park, but it would be a very full day. And something to keep in mind is not only is there a season to see whales at the park, which is primarily winter, early spring, we also have a season for our tide pools. So where we're situated on planet Earth, our tide pools are a little uneven. It's called mixed semi-diurnal, if you want to get fancy with it. But basically, you can't really access the tide pools in the summer, but you can in the winter. That's when we have our really nice low tides or king tides during the daytime in the winter and early spring. So personally, I would say come in winter and early spring if you want all the flowers in bloom, the whales, and access to our incredible tide pools.
18: Good stuff. All right. Tell us about the Ecologic Group. What are you guys working on and what are you raising money for?
19: Oh, thank you so much for asking. So, you know, we have three pillars, basically. We started with the Free STEM Summer Camp. And as I said, that kind of really lights the flame within kids, gets them excited about being in national parks and doing science there. But what we recognize is if you're working with opportunity youth, you know, maybe youth that no one in their family has been to college before, for example, it's not enough to be like, okay, here, you can be a scientist. Okay, goodbye. Good luck. Great. So that's when we really started growing up and creating that workforce pipeline. So we're not only fundraising for the summer camp, but we're also fundraising for our leadership academy. And that's our 40 youth apprentices ages 13 to 18 who come out and do real science with us in these parks, help manage the park resource, contribute to real data sets, learn to communicate that science, and get prepared for college and the workforce beyond. So those are our two kind of primary pillars. And then we also do something in the community. Not everyone's able to make it out to us at the tip of the Point Loma Peninsula due to various barriers like transportation. So we actually will bring the science done in the parks and the resources, information about the resources out to the public at places like public libraries all over San Diego County. So that's generally what we're fundraising for are these programs that we can continue our, you know, supporting our 40 youth apprentices and getting them ready for college and the workforce beyond.
18: Beautiful stuff. What's the website for people to find out more?
19: It is Ecologic Institute, and that's Ecologic with a K at the end. So Ecologic Institute.org.
18: Simple as that. Samantha wins. Well, thank you for a very interesting, fun hour. Sounds like you got a pretty good gig in some of those beautiful parts of the world. So thank you for sharing. Have yourself a good night, and then we'll check in down the road.
19: Thanks so much, McGraw.
18: You got it. Samantha Wins, director of the Ecologic Institute. That's all part of the Cabrillo National Monument right out there in San Diego. Sounds like a special place, a little corner of the world, special place. Glad we could bring it to you. America at Night, back in a moment.
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18: President Trump had tonight at Lindsey Graham's funeral. I thought it was quite interesting. One of the comments, he said many things, but one of the comments he said that after Lindsey Graham on January 6th stood up in the Senate and said, I'm done. This is how it ends. I'm done with him. I'm done with this. This is a bridge too far. Do you remember that famous speech where Lindsey Graham stood up and broke with President Trump and said that I'm done? And this, I'm paraphrasing, but he said along the lines of, I'm done. This is a bridge too far. President Trump got up today at Lindsey Graham's funeral and said that... He I don't want to say he apologized, but he said that something along, again, I'm paraphrasing here, but something along the lines of, I shouldn't have given out his phone number to while on the campaign trail, but he called me something and I retaliated by giving his phone number out on the campaign trail. He says, he broke with me on January, again, paraphrasing, he broke with me on January 6th, where he stood up and said, I've had enough, I'm done. Then Trump said, but 20 minutes later, 30 minutes later, he called me and said, did I say that? I can't believe I said that. I didn't mean to say that. This is President Trump speaking at Lindsey Graham's funeral today. So after Lindsey Graham stood up and said, I'm done, apparently, according to President Trump, called up President Trump just a half hour or so later and recanted everything he said on the Senate floor. Now, I don't know if that's to be true. Interesting nonetheless. The man has passed away. His funeral was today. There's no, I don't know if there's other ones going to dispute that one way or the other, but that's the story that President Trump told at his funeral today. Thought that was quite interesting. Stay right there. Next hour is open phones. We have got a ton of voicemails to get to. We've got text messages that are coming out of my ears with all sorts of things from last night's show and everything going on in the world. And if you're just joining us tonight, maybe you've heard that the United States, Iran, has launched multiple ballistic missiles towards U.S. military bases in Jordan. All the missiles were intercepted. But this certainly puts a damper on what President Trump was calling talks progressing in the right direction when it comes to Iran and the United States. So that seems to be back on the front burner in terms of news. We'll get to all of that next hour with open phones, text messages, and voicemail. Our executive director is Alex Hinton. Our engineer tonight is Richard Good. I'm McGraw Milhaven, and this is America at Night on Westwood One.
5: A better life with Dr. Sanjay Gupta.
6: How often do you stop to wonder whether you should share something that's revealing, maybe even embarrassing, with a partner, a friend, or even your boss? In her new book called Revealing, The Underrated Power of Oversharing, behavioral scientist Leslie John says doing just that can help you deepen relationships that are vital to your life. We need people to trust us in order to get things like love, friendship, and career success. That's what she told us. When you make yourself vulnerable by revealing something sensitive, it does make other people trust you. In turn, when you ask someone to reveal something about themselves, showing that interest will generally lead someone to like you more. Why? Because people like to be asked about themselves, she says. It also signals that they are discriminating and choosy, but in a good way. I'm Dr. Sanjay Gupta, helping you live a better life.
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8: Hi, Ding the Mass Shooter. I'm Roger Stern, Fox News. Police released the name of the suspected mass shooter who opened fire at a Twin Falls, Idaho In-N-Out Burger, killing two people.
9: At least three died and seven people were injured in the incident. Here's what police said about the shooter.
10: At this time, we can confirm that the suspect, 24-year-old Chad Williams, is deceased from a self-inflicted gunshot wound. Investigators are in review. Yesterday at 2:29 p.m., multiple 911 calls were received by the Twin Falls City Communications Center. Dispatchers could hear screaming and reports of gunshots in the background.
9: Meanwhile, the president of In-N-Out is reacting to the shooting. In a post on Facebook, Lindsay Snyder writes, "My heart is broken, my chest is heavy, my eyes burn from the tears I've shed." Snyder says an employee and customers were among the three who died.
8: Fox's Max Gordon, the motive is still unclear. Seven people were injured. Authorities say about 5,000 homes have been evacuated and about 600 homes, businesses, and other buildings have been destroyed by wildfires that remain uncontained today in eastern Washington state. Fox's Sarah Allegri in Spokane.
11: The Old Trail Fire, which is the damage here, 3,461 acres burned against 0% containment. For the Autumn Lane Fire, just around 3,000 acres. That is another fire that is burning just to the northwest of us. That's at 0% containment. And to the east of this area, there's the Fairview Fire, 914 acres burn, containment 0%. We know 900 resources have been deployed throughout the area to mend these flames.
8: No deaths have yet been reported from the fires. Officials say at least one of the fires was sparked by lightning. Washington is under a state of emergency. 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
5: A better life with Dr. Sanjay Gupta.
6: Should you still work out when you're injured, or should you take it easy? In most cases, one of the worst things you can do is flip the switch to be totally sedentary. That can lead to stiffness, muscle loss, even reduced coordination. Certified strength and conditioning coach Dana Santis told us, recovery is about choosing the right kind of movement at the right time. That means maybe working with someone like a physical therapist to harness movement as medicine. You'll need to prioritize controlled, high-quality movement over intensity, staying within pain-free or at least low symptom ranges of motion. You should think of pain as feedback, not a challenge to conquer. And as with any exercise, paying extra attention to your breath, your alignment, and your form, that's going to help you reach your goals faster. Take it slow. Be patient. I'm Dr. Sanjay Gupta, helping you live a better life.
8: President Trump announcing that the U.S. is not carrying out any new strikes in Iran, is relying on diplomatic efforts instead. Here's Fox's Alex Hogan.
4: President Trump spoke to the Saudi crown prince, who had shared his concerns over his plans for new strikes against Iran. And the escalation also prompted the U.S. embassy in Israel to warn Americans in the region to reconsider travel to the area or to consider traveling home. Republicans today argue that Iran does not have the military capacity it did back when the conflict started. Democrats today argue Americans are more focused on the economic burden that they're feeling here at home. We heard President Trump say that he was losing faith in negotiations, although he posted on Truth Social telling people to get to work and to get it done.
8: Iran's foreign minister has said that negotiations for the Strait of Hormuz are in their final stages, claims it will not go back to how it was before the war began on February 28th. A closely watched Democratic primary in Michigan, which might help determine the tone of the Democratic Party, is Fox's Rich Edson.
12: Progressive Abdul Al-Sayed has focused his campaign on abolishing ICE, Medicare for All, stricter regulations of data centers, and criticism of Israel and AIPAC spending to help elect Congresswoman Haley Stevens. Al-Sayed calling her the least capable candidate in the country. He also suggested she wants U.S. money in a foreign government. It's an apparent criticism of defensive aid to Israel. She responded that everyone in America understands Al-Sayed wants to blame all his problems on Jewish Americans and that she's been supportive of long-term peace between Palestinians and Israelis. She also maintains Al-Sayed's rhetoric, positions, and associations will cost Democrats a Senate seat.
8: The race could determine which party controls the Senate. I'm Roger Stern, and this is Fox News.
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13: Cloudy tonight with showers and thunderstorms and a low near 70. Partly sunny on Monday, although we could get some showers and storms with a high in the mid-80s, and Monday night could bring some rain. It looks like it'll clear up Tuesday, and we can expect a sunny day with a high in the mid to upper 70s.
21: 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Start your day with Michael Del Giorno, then keep it going with Brian Kilmeade, Vince Colonnaise, and Guy Benson, before ending the day with Mark Levin. 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
15: Good evening, everybody. Boy, if you wanted some drama today, you got it. High-stakes drama in the Senate committee hearing today as Dr. Fauci mixed it up with Rand Paul, Josh Hawley, and a host of others. Man, it was must-see TV. I'll tell you what, I don't know if anything was accomplished, but it sure was fun to watch. Dr. Fauci refused to answer questions and took the fifth over 100 times to talk about this. As somebody who knows a thing or two about this, he's a former assistant U.S. attorney in Washington, D.C. He's currently the managing partner for a law firm, Silverman and Thompson. He represents high-profile clients in grand jury proceedings, federal white-collar prosecutions, and most importantly, before congressional investigating committees. That's why we got him on. He's a former federal prosecutor who is also a high-stakes defense counsel. Christopher Maccioroli, welcome to America at Night. Thanks for joining us.
16: It is my absolute pleasure, and I have to say, I actually watched it live because I wanted to know exactly what was going to happen when he gave his opening statement, and I was shocked, as most Americans were, when he actually pled the fifth and then decided to plead the fifth another 110 times.
15: Did he have any opening statement?
16: He did. He gave an opening statement that was clearly crafted by his lawyers because it's part of their legal defense, that the argument being the reason why he had to assert his Fifth Amendment right is that based upon all the prior statements of Senator Paul, the sole purpose was to get him arrested and incarcerated, as mentioned in multiple press releases. And there are numerous cases now where judges are saying if the Trump DOJ sole purpose is political or harassment, that is a basis to quash a warrant, to compel testimony. So that was the argument that the defense counsel crafted for Dr. Fauci, which he read in his opening statement.
18: Now, doesn't he have to be careful? Because if he says the wrong thing in the opening statement, that could be considered testimony, and then he wouldn't be able to invoke his Fifth Amendment rights?
16: Absolutely. I actually had a client of mine who I was talking to, a layperson, who said, isn't he, when he opens his mouth and gives his statement, doesn't he waive his Fifth Amendment right as to that statement? I said, absolutely correct. Technically, the Senator Paul could compel, either by a U.S. District Court or DOJ in contempt proceedings, to answer questions specifically about the statement that Dr. Fauci made before he started to exercise his Fifth Amendment right, specifically his belief that this was a purely political, he didn't use the word witch hunt, but that's exactly what the point he wanted to get across to the American people and the members who were present during this hearing today.
18: So he had to make sure he knew exactly what he was saying in that opening statement, because he might be compelled to answer questions about that opening statement.
16: And he read it verbatim from a paper in front of him, which was shocking to me, even though he has gotten up in age, 84 years old. We all know, remember him being in the White House press corps, talking off the stump without notes, responding to reporters' questions. But he read his prepared remarks word for word. And every time he invoked the Fifth Amendment right, he specifically read the paper in front of him to make it clear that he was asserting his Fifth Amendment right.
18: I mean, it was actually kind of fun to watch, to be honest with you. It was high drama. And I love how they, I mean, both sides do it, right? Every time somebody does this, they try and ask him absurd questions. You know, do you love your wife? You know, I take the Fifth Amendment. What's your child's name, right? What day of the week is it? They do that to try and, I don't know, get him to lose his temper, lose his patience, lose his concentration, right?
16: Yes, and you also are creating a record for some reviewing authority, whether it be the Department of Justice and the prosecution for contempt, or a district court judge evaluating a order to compel or a contempt proceeding. How could you assert a Fifth Amendment right to what color is the floor, as Senator Hawley asked him, what day of the week it is? Clearly questions that no matter what the answer is, could not incriminate him in a crime. And yet, over and over again, 114 times, Dr. Fauci asserted his Fifth Amendment right, even when it was asked upon him to apologize to people who were actually present at the hearing, who either had, you know, challenged the COVID rules or lost their job, or individuals who were penalized because they did not adhere to COVID restrictions. And his lawyer advised him not even to look back at the individuals, let alone apologize or show any sign of, you know, sorrow for what everyone went through during the COVID period.
18: Christopher Maccioroli is the managing partner for Silverman Thompson's D.C. office. How strange is it, or how often have you seen somebody's lawyer be escorted out of a committee hearing?
16: I think that's a first for me, and it's a first for most American citizens who watched that proceeding. And I agree. I thought it was excellent pageantry on both sides. I thought the lawyer did exactly what you want a lawyer to do, to fight for your client. And I thought Senator Paul made a very strong point, is you don't get to assert the Fifth Amendment and have your lawyer talk. If the lawyer wants to advise you, the lawyer can advise you to invoke your Fifth, not to answer the question, but he can't all of a sudden be making statements. I thought everybody did outstanding advocacy, and this is one of those great legal issues with pardons and what that covered and potential challenges to the pardon, because it was Biden and the auto pen, and he was infirm at that period of time, and the Fifth Amendment also protects against state prosecutions, and the Attorney General of the state of Florida said he is opening an investigation today as to Dr. Fauci. So you have all these issues. It is a perfect constitutional law, criminal law, final exam for most law students.
18: Okay, lots to unpack there. Let's talk about the pardon. They're trying to argue that if the pardon's not real, it doesn't exist. I mean, that's politics at its finest, right? I mean, the power of the pardon is absolute, is it not?
16: It's absolute, but then you have the president making comments that the pardon was by the auto pen. It wasn't legitimate. Biden never did that. So a good defense lawyer will say, well, how can I advise my client that the pardon is actually going to protect him and he may not be violating his Fifth Amendment rights if the president of the United States, the head of the executive branch, says those pardons were not properly done? So it gives the defense a little bit of leeway to say there's going to be litigation regarding the pardons. And what happens if there's a state prosecution, which the federal pardon does not cover?
18: Now, Christopher Maccioli, I thought that when one accepts a pardon, you are by definition admitting guilt.
16: Historically, absolutely. A condition to a pardon was that you were accepting responsibility for your conduct and you were getting pardoned for the prosecution, the penalty, and whatever phase that the particular person issuing the pardon. Nowadays, in the last, I would say, two presidential terms, you have people who are pardoned who never even asked for a pardon, and you have 2,500, you know, people who are charged with felony drug trafficking offenses pardoned with no idea. So that acceptance of responsibility has gone by the wayside.
18: I also thought that you could only be pardoned for what you did in the past. Can you be pardoned for things that you're going to do in the future?
16: Absolutely not. And that is a great point. Pardons do not cover future perjury. And so that's the difficulty with the legal argument. It's, you know, just I should be able to answer and have to answer for anything I did in the past. And if I, you know, admit that I lied in the past, I'm protected by the pardon. But what happened today was a mixture of politics, a mixture of law, and a mixture of just being practical. Here, the defense has the benefit of an election year. You could have a new House with new committees. You could have potentially a new Senate. You could have, you know, a number of issues with getting before a judge in D.C. And so what this does was it gives Fauci another 3 to 4 months to formulate his answers if he ever has to answer, and the potential he may not even have to answer given the politics of what's going on with the election coming up. So it's a good strategic move to make sure that Fauci doesn't answer these questions, because they're difficult ones. He says things on national news as to X, and his diary, he says the exact opposite, Y. So there would be no good practical reason for Fauci to answer any questions today. If I was the defense attorney, I would have made the same advisement to assert your Fifth Amendment.
18: The saddest part of all of this is there are some of us out here who'd like to know what really happened and maybe correct some of the mistakes, if there were any. But I don't necessarily think we're ever going to get an honest assessment of what actually happened, because politics has interjected itself so much into this that I don't know if we'll ever find out and do a recap or a study on what to do, what should have been done, what was done, and what to fix going forward.
16: You make an excellent point. And the reality is, well, we have tons of documents. We have diaries. We have emails. We have various people saying, I raised this issue and I was kind of brushed aside. The reality is, no matter what conclusions come forth, half the country will think this is a witch hunt, and half the country will think that this was all a conspiracy regarding COVID to protect, you know, the funding for this research that was being done that created this virus in the first place. Once again, this is just another example of a divided country, and we're never going to get to the truth.
18: Yeah, no, it really is a sad reality, just like they're not going to research Doge to see if it made any sense, if it saved money, if it cost money. God forbid we actually study what we do and learn from it. What happens now? Was this going to go to the courts? Are Republicans just trying to rattling some cages and make some sort of headlines for the cable news networks? Or are they really going to try and compel him to testify and ratchet this up through the courts?
16: So this is the million-dollar question. The next step is obviously Senator Paul is going to ask for a vote of the Senate for contempt, which I think will pass on party lines, with the exception of is he ever going to get the 60 votes to kind of pass that resolution. So that's the legal issue. I think Senator Paul accomplished way more in the 3 hours today of having Anthony Fauci, Dr. Fauci, assert his Fifth Amendment privilege 110 times, that he has got this out there in the public. He doesn't need to, you know, go through the whole contempt proceedings, send it to DOJ, ultimately to end up in a federal court and a litigation 6 months later where, you know, for whatever reason, they may find that Anthony Fauci had a good faith belief given everything going on, that they were, he had a Fifth Amendment right. Senator Paul scored the political points that he wanted to. The Democrats tried to make this all as, you know, the lawfare of Trump and the right-wing conspiracy. So I think the issue is before the public, before the election, and that's the most juice you're going to get out of this issue.
18: So the actual penalty or the actual goal was, in your mind, successfully accomplished today by the performance art that we saw on television?
16: Yes, it was either get all these inconsistencies or answers to where you basically can't answer. I said one thing at 5 o'clock in the day, and then in my diary at 6 o'clock, I wrote the exact opposite. There, you're going to get that one way or the other. I think Paul got that, and the other senators got that by asking these questions and having absolutely no answer, no explanation, and they scored the political points that they want to. In reality, everything that's going on in the country right now, we would love to know what happened during COVID to prepare for the future, but people have a lot of other issues concerning them right now, and the political points were scored by the Republicans today, and it's on to the next issue before we get to the election.
18: Chris, real quick, I got about a minute here. The diary, did Dr. Fauci really write his diary on government computers and therefore it was allowed to be released?
16: 100%. I was interviewed earlier today and I said, never, ever, as any employer, do anything in your private life on a employer computer, especially the government, where you're subject to FOIA and easily, you know, have no rights of protection. He put his entire diary in government computers, and they spent 7 months retrieving it from a variety of servers. And this is, unfortunately, the result of somebody who was there for 40 years, the highest-paid salary of a federal government employee, just got casual, started doing everything in his private life on his computer, and now, unfortunately, it's in the public sphere.
18: He should go to jail just for that, just for being that stupid. But that's a whole other issue.
16: That's another whole issue.
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3: A better life with Dr. Sanjay Gupta.
4: How often do you stop to wonder whether you should share something that's revealing, maybe even embarrassing, with a partner, a friend, or even your boss? In her new book called Revealing, The Underrated Power of Oversharing, behavioral scientist Leslie John says doing just that can help you deepen relationships that are vital to your life. We need people to trust us in order to get things like love, friendship, and career success. That's what she told us. When you make yourself vulnerable by revealing something sensitive, it does make other people trust you. In turn, when you ask someone to reveal something about themselves, showing that interest will generally lead someone to like you more. Why? Because people like to be asked about themselves, she says. It also signals that they are discriminating and choosy, but in a good way. I'm Dr. Sanjay Gupta, helping you live a better life.
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14: We've got some news coming out of the Middle East. We know that Iranian targeted U.S. military assets in Jordan. I guess that was last night. U.S. Command is now saying that there were the United States launched strikes against Iran. The military said the strikes, the first to directly target Iran, were a powerful response to the Iranian attempt to attack the U.S. forces in Jordan. Saudi Arabia and the U.S. struck Iranian proxies in Iraq after proxies attacked the Saudi oil fields. We know the Houthis attacked a Saudi oil tanker, and we know now that an American-owned tanker exploded after an apparent drone strike, and that is up by Egypt in the, I guess that's on the coast of the Mediterranean up there. So we've got quite a bit of news, and it seems like this conflict is widening, whether we want to or not. And it seems like Iran is looking for trouble, right? They targeted the military assets in Jordan. It seemed like they were foiled with the interceptors, but it seems like it wasn't, they weren't trying to do damage. They were just trying to just poke the United States in the eye, saying, come on, why'd you stop the bombing? Let's go. So this continues to be a situation that is getting harder and harder to control. Stay right there. Has anybody been seeing what's going on in Europe? They've got wildfires that are the worst that have seen, thousands and thousands and tens and hundreds of thousands of acres.

0: acres are being burned. Some places larger than Paris are being burned in France and in Spain. We're going to talk to the man who literally wrote the book about fire in Europe. His new book is called Undying Fire, A Fire History of Europe. He is a professor, former professor at Arizona State University. He worked on wildfires at the rim of the Grand Canyon. So we will talk with him coming up next. And then next hour, we're going to talk to a woman who spent a career as a lifeguard at Rockaway Beach, Long Island. And boy, does she have stories to tell. Did you know that the unions in Rockaway Beach for the lifeguards were mobbed up and corruption? She tells tales. We'll do that next hour as well. Stay right there. America at Night, back in a moment.
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0: Time to talk entertainment with the best in the business. 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
21: Man, you just have my Venmo account, and I just got to keep sending you the money, don't I?
0: All right, let's start with the controversy. Last week we talked about the Odyssey, and we sort of chewed on it and debated it. It's going through the roof, but there's a bit of a controversy. What's all this controversy now?
21: Yeah, you know, it just does not want to seem to die down. You know, first of all, it's heading into its third weekend now. It's probably going to be another good weekend. Spider-Man Brand New Day is probably going to take the lead in terms of the numbers. We'll talk about that in a minute, but there was a big kerfluffle this week with the Odyssey. I like the word kerfluffle, don't you? It has a very Greek, Homeretic, you know, yes. Poetry to it. Anyway, this woman, Emily Wilson, she is a scholar at the University of Pennsylvania, professor of classical studies, brilliant woman, the first woman ever to translate the original Odyssey back in 2017. Now, in an interview this week with the London Review of Books, well, McGraw, let's just say she took Odysseus's bow and arrow, lit it on fire, and just blew the movie completely apart. She's quoted as saying, and this is quotes for you here, "The film is mostly sugar. It makes no nutritional sense, and I would have been ashamed to have written any part of this. And it has nothing convincing to say. It lacks psychological, emotional, political, and ethical depth." Now, before we get to more of these statements, the rub is here, McGraw, is that her translation of the Odyssey, Christopher Nolan, the director, actually credited her a few years ago as his inspiration to make this film. Called her out by name and said, you have to basically read, you know, Emily's version of this. This is what I'm shooting for here, okay? So this is where it gets, you know, like, oh, well, thanks a lot for this. So, yeah, it's raised a lot of eyebrows. The film's version, again, another quote here, "The film's version is too confused. Its character is underdeveloped to deliver what it promises in terms of the big ideas, although it is very good at conveying big bangs and big giants." Oof.
0: You know, she says it a lot more artfully than I did. I wasn't as, I didn't have as much guts to say what she said, but I kind of see your point.
21: I see your point, but only to a point, okay? And I'm going to get to some more quotes. Let's just get these out of the way, okay? Because this is as burn gets. "The writing is abysmal. None of the characters has convincing motivation for their actions or words. There are no sex scenes, and the food looks horrible." I will agree on the horrible food, but nice, you know. So needless to say, this has lit the internet up on fire all week. And again, my point is here, we're talking about a 3,000-year-old poem that's been translated, reworked, countless times, different translations, film versions, movies, you name it. other literature folk have issues with it too. Moviegoers for the seem to enjoy it. I mean, I had a deep conversation with my 84-year-old mother last night in Florida. She loved it. She said it made her think again about when she read it originally in high school, and the themes about loyalty, friendship, getting the job done, all that stuff makes you think a lot. The bottom line is, too, you can look at it this way. There is a huge difference between an adaptation and a translation of something like this. And I think that's where the real rub is. Nolan is a filmmaker, not an author. Part of his job is to reach the largest audience possible, right? Make a piece that is visually engaging with a great story, characters, all of that, actors, script, cinematography, and hopefully deliver this thing on a deadline, make budget, everything else. So there's all of that too in the mix as well. And it's kind of fun actually to watch this debate. I haven't seen debates about movies like this in a long time.
0: Yeah, no, it's certainly a cultural moment. And since I've been an extra in a couple movies, let me tell you where Christopher Nolan went wrong.
21: Okay. Things I never knew about McGraw. Let's go.
0: So he tried. It's a 2,000 year or 5,000 year old poem, right? All the things you said. It's also what, 400, 500 pages, whatever it is. You can't put 500 pages in a 3-hour movie. You just can't do it. Things have to be cut. Scenes have to be cut. Dialogue's got to be cut. Mm-hmm. You know, all of those things. So it's almost an impossible task to take a story like The Odyssey and put it into a 3-hour movie and not have somebody offended by something that wasn't in there.
21: Of course, and it's more critical, you know what I'm saying? Because you can make the same, argument. There are people, look, the Lord of the Rings movie, the first three movies from Peter Jackson, those movies are considered legendary, but fans and deep scholars of Tolkien will say, no, there was a lot missed there, okay? It wasn't the greatest version of the Lord of the Rings. And then Peter Jackson goes on to make The Hobbit, you know, splits basically a children's book into three movies, took a lot of heat for that, saying it wasn't faithful. You missed different characters and everything like that. So I see your point, you know, and this is where we start to talk about shifts in part of the Odyssey from the original. And the actors, too. Not everyone is a fan of Matt Damon or John Leguizamo. If right. Nolan's decision to reframe this in more contemporary terms to reach, again, the biggest audience, not only to get them into the seats, but to deliver something that resonates. We've talked about this before. The R word resonates. And if people are still talking about this, you know, 3 weeks afterwards, and I'm actually wanting now to go see it again just to see, okay, what did I miss here? Where is the argument? Then, you know, I think that's a win for everybody. And this is not to put down professors or scholars. You know, they're allowed to have opinions and debate too, but I think also they're coming from a very different frame, right?
0: Yeah, all very interesting. All right, The Odyssey. We'll talk about that as the controversy continues. Tell me about Spider-Man.
21: You know, this is the big thing. Money isn't everything, we know, but it's sure going to make Marvel and Sony, I think, very happy this weekend. The film is tracking right now to have an absolutely huge opener, up to $250 million domestic here in the U.S., but this is the eye-opener, and we're going to have to wait until after Sunday. It's predicted global take, $800 million. Okay, that is huge if it comes to pass for an opening weekend. That would trail only to Avengers Endgame back in 2019, which had $1.22 billion its opening weekend. And I think what's notable, too, about this is that the score on Rotten Tomatoes, for example, is like 90%. Critics are in love with this thing. And Variety had a great headline this week. It says, "Superhero fatigue is real. Spider-Man fatigue is not." Now, why? Why, you ask, right? McGraw, you and I are both New York guys, right? So is Spider-Man. So is Peter Parker, the kid from Forest Hills, Queens, at 20 Ingram Street. You know, Stan Lee, back in the day, designed Peter Parker as the everyman, right? Trouble in school, getting beat up by the bullies, no girlfriend. He's got to navigate life like a lot of us. And he is the most relatable character, I think, in the Marvel stable, a generational character, too. That's why these movies, in part, continue to do so, so well.
0: I've always liked Spider-Man, and I'm not a big comic book guy, and I'm not a big superhero guy, but I've always liked Spider-Man. There is something to Spider-Man and Superman. Well, maybe Batman, too, but Spider-Man's always been number one for me.
21: Yeah, that's how, you know, these a smart comic book writer, you know, and smart character makers like Stan Lee, you know, and again, just like with movies, you try to make relatable content. You try to make relatable characters. Even though this guy has a cape, he still has an identity crisis. Is he Kryptonian or is he from Earth? And how does that frame his morals? How does that frame the way that he looks at his friends and family, that sort of thing? And that's something that's always been at the crux of not only Clark Kent Superman, but also to a more realistic fashion, quote unquote, set in the real world with Peter Parker, the real world with Peter Parker and Spider-Man.
0: Pretty good 4 weeks for Tom Holland, right? I mean, he's in the Odyssey and then he's in Spider-Man. That's a pretty good 1-2 punch.
21: And with Tom Holland, he's going to be starring as Fred Astaire in a biopic about him that he's been working on for some time. I believe it's out by the end of the year or early next year. I got to double check on that. So it'll be interesting to watch. It's been fascinating to watch his career.
0: Yeah, all right. A couple other things. We're talking with Matt Wolf, entertainment guru. Michael J. Fox is up for an award. Talk about this for a minute.
21: Yeah, I love this. Michael J. Fox is going to be getting the prestigious Bob Hope Humanitarian Award at the Emmy Awards next month. This is one of the Television Academy's biggest honors. You know, the Bob Hope Humanitarian Award in recognition of his transformative contributions to Parkinson's disease and research. You know, McGraw, we've known Michael for a long time. He's already a nominee this year for an Emmy in one of the categories that you and I talked about last week that's being shelved, okay? That's not going to be part of the broadcast, you know, for his role in Shrinking. If you've ever seen it, he's absolutely great. And this award, the Bob Hope Humanitarian Award, that was created in 2002. Oprah, I believe, was one of the first recipients. This thing has been around for 24 years. This is only the sixth time this has been given out. So that speaks volumes there.
0: Yeah. You know what? You got to hand him credit. He could have cowered when he was diagnosed with Parkinson's, but he's been out. He's been open. He's discussed it. He had that documentary. That was a no-holds-barred look. You know, God love him. What a wonderful love story between him and his wife. They met on the set of Family Ties and through thick and through thin. It's a heartwarming and heartbreaking story all at the same time.
21: And also his humanity, too. You know, a couple of years ago, I was lucky enough to talk with Christopher Lloyd. He was doing a documentary at some point, and, you know, I asked him, I said, how's Michael doing? You know, have you spoken to him recently? And he told me, yes, we speak all the time, and what he admires every day about him, and he told me this, he goes that his spirit is indomitable. He goes, it will never fade away. He's always thinking, what's next? How can I, you know, contribute more here? Or should I take this role? Should I come out of semi-retirement and do this? Or do I put everything into the Michael J. Fox Foundation? Keep moving forward is the thing with Michael J. Fox that I admire the most.
0: Yeah, absolutely. All right, a couple more minutes with Matt Wolf. Did they announce Purple Rain is going to Broadway? What's this story?
21: Yeah, this is pretty cool, I think. You know, it was announced this week. It's going to follow, basically, on stage here in New York, the story from the 1984 film Purple Rain, with the great Prince. It'll open up spring of next year. No casting announced yet, but it's going to have all the songs. When Doves Cry, Let's Go Crazy, Purple Rain. You know, don't forget the soundtrack. This is still one of the best-selling albums of all time. 25 million copies moved, and it still sells to this day. Now, the play itself already had a run in his hometown of Minneapolis. They're going to be retweaking a lot of things, you know, to make this more, I guess, Broadway friendly when it opens up in the spring. And that's not too far off when it comes to putting on something like this. Now, it got me thinking, you know, we've seen so many of these productions now on Broadway here that are based on things in pop culture. You had Stranger Things, The Outsiders, The Lost Boys, which is just killing it right now. It's almost sold out every night. Beetlejuice, Mrs. Doubtfire, wait for it, The Lion King, Rocky, Mean Girls, Aladdin, you see a trend here? Pretty Woman, even Titanic is getting a treatment right now. It's like a farce. It's called Titanic, and it is absolutely hysterical. And Lin-Manuel Miranda, you remember the movie The Warriors, that cult movie from the 1970s?
0: Yeah, sure. Yeah.
21: That's coming to Broadway, and the great Lin-Manuel Miranda is doing it. The guy behind Hamilton and everything else. Dog Day Afternoon, they just closed a pretty successful run. But again, here we go with the R word, dude. It's about relatability. It's about accessibility. And this is what people of a certain age gravitate toward. Yeah. You know what I mean? And if there's a way to retell this in a new format, why not?
0: Karate Kid, too, is working its way to Broadway as well. That's in London right now.
21: Crazy, right?
0: Yeah. Oh, really interesting. All right, Matt.
21: Daniel-san, the musical.
0: I didn't know Rocky. Is Rocky currently a Broadway show, or is that coming to
21: Broadway? No, it came out a couple of years ago. Oh. It was at the Winter Garden Theater, and, you know, you roll your eyes a little bit, but then it got people standing up and cheering. You know, they had a whole stage where the stage was the actual boxing ring, and it had a pretty decent run. So, you know, everything, I think, is translatable. And critics will always say, you know, well, it'll take away from the original ideas that, you know, that what Broadway should be about. And I think there can be a happy medium. For every Stranger Things on Broadway, you have Hamilton. For every Lost Boys, there's a Hadestown, another great smaller plays, too, with brilliant playwrights and actors. Like, if you come to New York for a weekend, go see a show. You go to the TKTS booth and everything, and you just see what's up there, and you can't go wrong.
0: I agree. I agree totally. Lastly, you mentioned the Winter Garden Theater. I saw Beatlemania at the Winter Garden Theater back in the
21: day.
0: Yeah.
21: Now, wait a minute, though. I want to go back to something. What movies were you an extra in? I got to know.
0: Are we talking
21: Boogie Nights? What?
0: No. I was an extra in the movie Ladybugs. Ladybugs with Rodney Dangerfield and Jack
21: A? I was just going to say, Rodney Dangerfield. Yeah. Oh, my gosh.
0: Jack A. And then I was an extra in A Diagnosis Murder with Dick Van Dyke.
21: Wow.
0: Yeah.
21: So what happened?
0: remind me next week. I'll tell you the story about Suzanne Plachette and me on the back lot talking Diagnosis Murder. How about that?
21: Yeah, that sounds better than the Odyssey. Look at that.
0: Matt Wolf, have yourself a great week. Thanks for checking in. As always, entertainment guru Matt Wolf. Thanks, my friend. Be safe.
21: Have a good one, brother.
0: You
21: take care.
0: America at Night. Back in a moment.
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29: A better life with Dr. Sanjay Gupta.
30: There are lots of things you can measure to get an idea of how healthy you are at any given moment. Temperature, heart rate, blood pressure, just to name a few. But how about how healthy you will be and how long you're likely to live? According to a new study out of the University at Buffalo, two simple strength tests are pretty accurate at predicting longevity in older women. One is hand grip strength, and the other is how quickly people can stand up from a seated position without using their arms. By the way, I remember interviewing former President Jimmy Carter when he was quite old and being really impressed how he just popped out of the chair without using his arms. Not a lot of older people can actually do that. But I think the message here is that maintaining strength as you age is going to help you perform everyday activities, but also help you avoid injury and stay independent. I'm Dr. Sanjay Gupta, helping you live a better life.
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0: All right. I love Matt Wolf. He is so good. Just so, so good. By the way, Spider-Man, the movie, they're now saying that it is going crazy. And they're saying this is going to break some records for weekend box office. My only issue with superhero movies is, shows you my age. I've lost track of them. I mean, how many Spider-Man movies have they been in? How many Spider-Men have they been in? How many times have they rebooted it or had a Spider-Man in a different universe, or Spider-Man in black and white, or Spider-Man in the metaverse, and you're like, what? They just make it. Just give me a good Spider-Man movie. Don't go all that. So anyway, that's my deal, and I'm sticking to it. All right, stay right there. We got lots of text messages and voicemails to get to next hour. Open phones Friday night. You never know what happens on a Friday night. Who knows? Friday night, late night, talk radio. It's the best. Don't forget, everything we do on the show gets turned into a podcast. So all you have to do is go anywhere where podcasts are found and search for America at Night. And when you do, hit the subscribe button and they get sent right to your phone. Then if you miss something, if you want to hear something again, you want to send it to somebody, it's right there on your phone in your account. Where all fine podcasts are housed. And I know a lot of people who really enjoy the podcast. It's just sort of, it's a way to, you know, you miss a show, you miss an hour, you fell asleep, you want to go back to finish the conversation. It's a great way to sort of follow along with the show. And then one other note, Don't forget, text your name to 1-844-2-McGraw, and Alex will send you a link where you can sign up for the daily texts. 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So be a part of the show. We appreciate all of your support. It's important. If you're a fan or if you hate listen, either way is fine. Make sure you follow the podcast. Open phones next hour. Our executive director is Alex Hinton. Our engineer is Richard Good. I'm McGraw Millhaven. And this is America at Night on Westwood One.
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30: How often do you stop to wonder whether you should share something that's revealing, maybe even embarrassing, with a partner, a friend, or even your boss? In her new book called Revealing, The Underrated Power of Oversharing, behavioral scientist Leslie John says doing just that can help you deepen relationships that are vital to your life. We need people to trust us in order to get things like love, friendship, and career success. That's what she told us. When you make yourself vulnerable by revealing something sensitive, it does make other people trust you. In turn, when you ask someone to reveal something about themselves, showing that interest will generally lead someone to like you more. Why? Because people like to be asked about themselves, she says. It also signals that they are discriminating and choosy, but in a good way. I'm Dr. Sanjay Gupta, helping you live a better life.
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14: The gunman took his own life. I'm Carmen Roberts, Fox News. Police in Twin Falls, Idaho, say that the man who opened fire yesterday at a restaurant died by his own hand, and before that he injured seven people and killed two.
15: The restaurant chain owner confirmed one of the victims was an employee. Police Chief Matthew Hicks did release the name of the shooter and how he died.
16: We can confirm that the suspect, 24-year-old Chad Williams, is deceased from a self-inflicted gunshot wound.
15: Chief Hicks also credited an off-duty Idaho trooper and an armed citizen for engaging the shooter and driving him away from the restaurant before he took his own life. Several victims were injured, some critically. Chief Hicks said it's believed Williams was the only shooter. Gernal Scott, Fox News.
14: No word on what prompted that shooting. President Trump says he is holding off on striking Iran again for now.
17: President Trump's announcement came as the region braced for the possibility of widespread U.S. strikes against Iran. And U.S. embassies on Saturday were warning citizens across the region to reconsider their travel plans and be prepared for the possibility of widespread airspace closures. Iran's foreign ministry spokesperson said that negotiations with Oman are aimed at finding a mutual mechanism to control the Strait of Hormuz. Late last week, Iran continued attacks against tankers passing through the strait. Now, at a cabinet meeting at Camp David on Friday, the president described his frustration with the way the Iranians have negotiated while continuing destabilizing activity.
14: Fox's Trey Yingston, Tel Aviv. Two Greek firefighting helicopters collided midair today, killing two of the four crew members as the choppers battled wildfires west of Athens. And that crash comes as wildfires continue to ravage parts of Europe, fueled by record heat and dry conditions. 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
30: Staying active every day will go a long way towards helping you live a happy, healthy, and pain-free life. And there is perhaps no movement more fundamental than walking. It reinforces the alignment, stability, and coordinated muscle activation that supports how your body moves, whether you're doing strenuous exercise or simply going about your daily life. This is according to Dana Santis, a strength and conditioning specialist. Even though you walk every day, Dana does say you can make small adjustments to immediately improve your walking mechanics. So, keep your rib cage stacked over your pelvis. Avoid leaning over or arching your lower back. Allow your arms to swing naturally in coordination with your legs. Keep your gaze forward, your jaw relaxed, and then just breathe in through your nose and out through your mouth. I'm Dr. Sanjay Gupta, helping you live a better life.
14: Early voting ends today for most of Michigan's statewide races ahead of Tuesday's primary. And in the race for the open U.S. Senate seat, Democrats are picking a candidate to run in November. Their choices are progressive Abdul El Sayed and Congresswoman Haley Stevens.
3: Representatives Rashida Tlaib, Ayanna Pressley, and also Summer Lee are here stumping for him. Others like Senator Bernie Sanders, Congresswoman Ilhan Omar, and commentator Hassan Piker have also appeared for El Sayed. He's running in the Democratic primary against Congresswoman Haley Stevens. While voting in this contentious primary ends Tuesday, Stevens says Al Sayed's rhetoric and hyper-focus on AIPAC is divisive and constitutes fear-mongering. She says Al Sayed wants to blame all of his problems on Jewish Americans. Al Sayed supports abolishing ICE, replacing the American healthcare system with Medicare for all. And if he wins the nomination, Stevens says she would still support him.
14: Fox's Rich Edson reporting from Detroit. The GOP candidate is former Congressman Mike Rogers. Food producer K-Crop is recalling several tons of its products.
5: That recall, covering nearly 23,000 pounds of U-Crop's baked spaghetti and chicken cobbler, all due to concerns over metal slivers. The U.S. Department of Agriculture's Food Safety and Inspection Service saying the recall products were sold in Virginia, North Carolina, and West Virginia, as well as through Department of War commissaries and online sales. The recall was ordered after a customer found a piece of metal in one of the products. Paul Stevens, Fox News.
14: Atlanta police rescued a 2-year-old girl after tracking down a stolen car and returned her safely to her family. The child's mother says the man stole her car with the child in it. As she delivered an Instacart order, police tracked down the suspect in less than 15 minutes and arrested him. 21-year-old Salim Martin is facing multiple charges, including kidnapping and theft. I'm Carmen Roberts. This is Fox News.
13: 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Here's your national weather forecast on WSBA.
18: Cloudy tonight with showers and thunderstorms and a low near 70. Partly sunny on Monday, although we could get some showers and storms with a high in the mid-80s, and Monday night could bring some rain. It looks like it'll clear up Tuesday, and we can expect a sunny day with a high in the mid to upper 70s.
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0: All right, we got a busy show for you tonight. We're going to talk to Bill Clevin a little bit later on. We're also going to talk to one of the cyber experts about this OpenAI rogue bot that jumped ship and what all that means. But we're going to start today talking about measles, because measles is facing, the United States, I should say, is facing one of the worst measles outbreaks in 35 years. We're now surpassed 2,300 confirmed cases in 45 states. At one point, back in 2000, it was officially eliminated. However, because of falling kindergarten vaccination rates, they were over 95%. Now they're roughly down to about 92%. They have caused this problem with this measles outbreak. To talk about it is the chief executive officer of the American Public Health Association. That's the nation's largest and oldest organization of public health professionals. He's also the former Secretary of Health for the state of Maryland. Dr. Georges Benjamin joins us. Doctor, welcome to America at Night.
4: Hi, thanks for having me.
0: So I understand that there's people aren't getting vaccinated, obviously, but the rates went from 95% of kindergartners getting vaccinated to down to 92%. That's still a large number of people getting vaccinated. What, that 3% difference, is that big of a deal?
4: It can make a big difference. And the reason it makes such a big difference is, if you think about it, the likelihood of you being, the disease is passed by respiratory spread. It's highly infectious. It's one of the most infectious diseases that we have. Just to give you an example of what I'm talking about, if you put 100 people in a room and somebody comes in there with measles, 90 of them will get measles. And then if everybody left and somebody comes in within the next 2 hours, the likelihood of them getting measles is very high. And it's just that infectious. And the challenge we have with that is that 3% means that the likelihood, if you're unvaccinated, of you being exposed to measles becomes just mathematically very high. So that 3% makes a big difference.
0: How dangerous is measles? I mean, the rare occasion you have deaths, but how dangerous is it, and how sick do the kids get once they get measles, or adults?
4: Well, let me just say it is a very unpleasant disease to get. You get real sore throat, high fever, sick. You can get seizures. You can get a pneumonia from the virus itself. You can get a secondary bacterial infection after the viral disease goes away. And then several years later, people who even have mild cases of measles can have a demyelinating disease, a brain disease, which can cause them to have severe neurological problems for life afterwards. So it can be a very severe disease, even if you don't die from it. But it's just unpleasant, just to start with. And the real tragedy here is two shots is preventable. Almost 97% protected if you get your two vaccinations.
0: I was looking at some of the stats. Back in the early 60s, the measles were up over 450, close to 500,000 cases every year. The vaccine came in the early 60s, and it virtually wiped it out, did it not?
4: It did. And let me tell you what happened. I was actually the health commissioner in Washington, D.C., in the 90s, in 1990. And that vaccine came out in the 60s. They began giving it, but we really didn't get it to all the kids. In fact, our national vaccination rates were still in the 60 or 70% range. The Bush administration came in, decided we were going to get our vaccination rates up. They had a national campaign. Everybody got involved. I remember going to a Rose Garden ceremony at the White House, and we started making sure we increased requirements for getting vaccination. We had vaccine clinics all over the country. We got our numbers up, and voila, we got control over measles.
0: But you're saying some people can get the vaccine and not be inoculated from the measles?
4: Well, like any therapeutic, it doesn't work 100% on everybody. So, there are a few people who can get vaccinated, may still get measles, not a lot, only 2 or 3%, but they don't get a severe case. It moderates the disease. Because what the vaccine does, it basically emulates the disease and teaches your body how to make antibodies against it. So when you're exposed to it, you get a very rapid response to protect yourself from the most serious effects of the disease. But most people who get it are just totally, totally protected.
0: So let's talk about once you do get it in these 2,300 plus people and children who have been diagnosed with measles. Some go to the hospital, some get, is there a remedy? Are there treatments, or do you just have to sort of grin and bear it until it, you fight it off?
4: You control the fever. You treat the symptoms. Again, most people who do get sick stay at home. But if you get very sick and sick enough, you have to be hospitalized because you're not able to eat, because you can't keep down fluids, because you have any of the complications, meningitis, brain swelling, pneumonia, obviously you need to be treated. And we treat those symptoms symptomatically, you know, making sure you get enough oxygen, making sure you get enough fluids. But there aren't really any really good treatments for it. You will hear people talk about vitamin A. It's not preventive. There are some people who are really malnourished, who for which giving nutritional supplements can help as part of a broader range of therapies. But when people tell you to take vitamin A, is a preventive therapy or for routine measles, it doesn't help at all. It won't prevent you from like that.
0: Doctor, tell me, what are you looking at as a doctor in this space with these numbers? Some states are worse off than others. Pennsylvania, Virginia, South Carolina is being hit hard. Florida's being hit hard. Texas, Arizona, Utah. But it's showing up in 45 states. What are you looking at? We're halfway through the year. Is this going to get worse before it gets better?
4: It's going to get worse before it gets better. And what the problem is, what used to happen is you would have someone from out of the country who would come in, and they would go into a community that was under-vaccinated or unvaccinated. And then, of course, the outbreak would develop there. And then you would spend hours, because what a health department officer has to do is they have to go and chase every single case, just like Sherlock Holmes. They've got to chase every person who was exposed to the disease. They got to take a history. They got to ask them whether they were sick or not. And if you're exposed and you're not vaccinated, you need to be quarantined for 21 days. And then, you know, hopefully you'll be vaccinated and be protected, but we want to make sure you don't have measles and can't spread it to others. And in an environment now where we have done things to people to help them get better, cancer, chemotherapy patients, people on high steroids for a whole range of autoimmune diseases, for asthma. Those people with those chronic diseases, when they get a case of measles, they're going to get worse because now you got the measles on top of their underlying disease.
0: So let's talk about the vaccine. I know it's become politicized and the internet and social media and everybody else is pushing their own agenda. From an expert who lives in this space, what do you say when somebody asks you about the measles vaccine and is it safe?
4: It is safe and effective. And now there are people who may not take it. They can't take it because they're allergic to a component in the shot. Just like any other medication, you know, sometimes you can be allergic to things. It does not cause autism or any of the other autism-like diseases that people have said that it does. That's not true. What the side effects, the most common side effects, are a little swelling and a sore arm. Maybe get a fever, and which is obviously easily treated with antipyretics or Tylenol usually. And, you know, sometimes you feel a little sluggishly after the shot. And obviously rest, and usually 24 hours is over.
0: A lot of people say, I hear a lot of parents say, I'm not against the vaccines. I just don't want them all at once, or I'd like to spread them out, or my pediatrician wants to give them all at once, and I think they should be spread out. What do you say to somebody who asks you about that?
4: Yeah, the vaccine schedule takes that in consideration. In fact, we don't give kids all their shots, you know, at one time. We spread it out over time. We don't put together two vaccines that will interact with one another. But let me make sure people understand how our body protects itself and learns to protect itself from infectious agents. Every moment we're alive, our body has been exposed to new viruses and bacteria. Millions of viruses every day, new ones. And our body, every time we get exposed to a new one, our body learns how to protect ourselves from it. Most of these viruses and bacteria don't make us sick. And we live in harmony with them. But these ones that we have identified that are cause severe disease, and we figured out how to make a vaccine against them. We've created a protective device called a vaccine, a therapeutic, that you give to well people to prevent them from getting the disease. But when someone says, I don't want to take too many shots on a given day, that's a minor number of new exposures that you had compared to all the millions of viruses that you're seeing every day. All the new bugs that are out there that your body hasn't seen before. So these therapeutics, these vaccines are a drop in the ocean compared to what your body is already defending you against and learning to defend you against. So I hear parents saying that. So what I interpret, when I would have a parent ask me that, what they often will mean is, look, I don't want my kid to get that many shots because I don't want, it hurts to get a shot. I get that. And I don't want my kid to get that many shots. Well, that's okay. We can work that out. Get what you need today. You can come back a couple days later, maybe a week later, whatever. That can be spread out. But when clinicians need to make sure we understand what the parents are most concerned about, if they say, I'm not worried about the vaccine itself, I'm worried about the discomfort it has for my child. And I get that. But that can be accommodated.
0: Dr. Georges Benjamin with us. He is the former Secretary of Health for the state of Maryland. He's also the Chief Executive Officer for an organization, the American Public Health Association. That is an organization of public health professionals. This measles outbreak, the worst in 35 years, and it surpasses 2,300 confirmed cases, 45 states. I got about a minute left, doctor. Is there a season for measles? Is the summertime not as bad? Is the fall worse? And will it just roll into the next season? And so now we're expecting this to just be an ongoing problem with these numbers getting higher and higher?
4: No, there really isn't a season per se, except to say that obviously, in the summer, people are around each other more. When you're getting ready to go back to school, kids go back to school. And one of the reasons we have vaccination clinics right before kids go back to school is that these kids bring their diseases, of course, to school with them. And the best time to catch them is when they're getting ready to go to school, because it's in almost every place it's required to go back to school. And so it's a good time to catch up kids who, for one reason or another, haven't gotten their shots.
0: So with school coming back into session, there might be an uptick because of the people who aren't getting the vaccine.
4: That's right. And yeah. Now they're being exposed to kids, other kids. Remember this, while you may or may not be maybe not as concerned about your kid getting sick, remember that someone else who's not vaccinated, who has the disease, can get your child sick, or you can get someone else's kid sick.
0: Yeah. Dr. Georges Benjamin, Executive Director of the American Public Health Association. Great stuff, Doctor. Thanks for checking in, and thanks for your expertise.
4: Thank you very much. Enjoyed it.
0: You got it. America at Night, back in a moment.
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9: All right. coming up in just a couple of minutes, we're going to talk about a new bill that passed the Minnesota House and Senate overwhelmingly with bipartisan support. It is to outlaw, get ready for this, something called nudification. Nudification. It is a new word. Never heard it before. Nudification. What is nudification? You sitting down for this one? Nudification is, they want to ban it. They want to ban nudification. Nude, as in like have no clothes on, and fication, nudification. They want to ban the software that designs people to have their clothes taken off. So like artificial intelligence, right? Twitter has that feature where you can have a picture of somebody and then you can turn them, have the head on it and then turn them into a nude photo. They want to ban that. And the House passed it 132-1 and the Senate passed it in the state of Minnesota 65-0. Elon Musk has filed a federal lawsuit trying to ban this law in Minnesota. He wants to, he thinks he should have a right to do this. You know, when I was a kid, Tipper Gore and the

0: like, were up in arms over, like, rap albums and demanded, like, parental notification. Matter of fact, there was some movie I wanted to go see, PG-13, and I was 12, and they wouldn't let me into the movie theater. And now the richest man in the world is arguing he should be allowed to take regular photos and turn them into nude photos of unsuspecting people. The strange world we live in, isn't it? Stay right there. We'll talk to a state representative from the great state of Minnesota about their nudification bill. America at Night, just getting started.
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6: How often do you stop to wonder whether you should share something that's revealing, maybe even embarrassing, with a partner, a friend, or even your boss? In her new book called Revealing, The Underrated Power of Oversharing, behavioral scientist Leslie John says doing just that can help you deepen relationships that are vital to your life. We need people to trust us in order to get things like love, friendship, and career success. That's what she told us. When you make yourself vulnerable by revealing something sensitive, it does make other people trust you. In turn, when you ask someone to reveal something about themselves, showing that interest will generally lead someone to like you more. Why? Because people like to be asked about themselves, she says. It also signals that they are discriminating and choosy, but in a good way. I'm Dr. Sanjay Gupta, helping you live a better life.
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14: Welcome to America at Night with McGraw-Milhaven.
0: All right, there is a bill that just passed the legislature in Minnesota. Overwhelming support in the Senate and the House. It is to ban nudification. And what exactly is that? We'll talk to the state rep, Minnesota state rep, Jess Hansen, who was the inspiration and the sponsor of this bill. Jess Hansen, welcome to America at Night.
15: Thank you so much for having me.
0: So it was overwhelming support. How easy was it to, first of all, tell us what the definition of nudification is, and then how easy was this to work its way through both houses up in Minnesota?
15: Yeah, so nudification is a feature of AI that allows somebody to upload an otherwise benign image to these AI models and basically click a button and make the subject nude, naked in a video or an image. And, you know, this could be a video or an image that you posted of your family vacation, your Christmas, anything like that, something that's a good memory. And someone can just take that and turn it into something without your consent. And so what's really important to know is that this is, I know you mentioned that I'm the champion behind it, but really it was the survivors who came forward. And Senator Mae Quaid, who led on this the year before I got there. So it's really important that the survivors' names be uplifted and voices and their stories. They had a friend they'd been friends with for over 20 years, some of them. And all of a sudden they found pictures just like that of them naked on his computer, and they had never taken them. And so the violation of trust there was just really, really severe, and they found the courage to come forward and to fight this.
0: And so how hard was it to work its way through both houses? It's pretty split in both houses, Republicans and Democrats, overwhelming support for passing it. How hard was it to work its way through the system?
15: It went through the Senate the first year of the biennium. It went through lots of committees that has bipartisan support. It really went through like a no-brainer on that side. And on the other side, we were working through the tie in the House, which is historic and hasn't happened many times in history. So we had the first year to kind of work out some of those kinks in the process. And then the second year of the biennium is when I brought it through the House committee. So started right away when we got back from session and hit the ground running. And really, we didn't receive a lot of fighting or pushback or opposition. It just is, again, a no-brainer to so many people. I have plenty of my Republican colleagues who felt it was very important to do this. I worked with tech companies, lobbyists that were at the Capitol. They did want some of the things changed that we couldn't, you know, work around, but we left an agreement to continue talking in the coming years. But overall, nobody spoke up to oppose the bill at all.
0: And so it was supposed to take effect August 1st, just a day or two from now. And then Elon Musk drops a federal lawsuit with this, threatening all sorts of things. Is it now on hold? What's the status of the bill becoming a law?
15: Now it's going to go to the courts. It's on track to become law on Saturday unless the courts make a different decision. And that's not my branch of government that I work in, thankfully. I don't have to make those decisions. But, you know, this is the only lawsuit, and I think that's really notable that there's only one. There's a lot of tech companies out there that do this, a lot of companies that have AI models that will not do this because it is possible and relatively easy to just turn that feature off. And there's some companies that don't want to do that. Obviously, there are reasons they can defend on their own, but largely we, you know, can assume profits or other reasons are driving them. And that's not okay. So we have to be sure that we're looking at why these folks that are fighting it and what their connections to the rest of the kind of icky world of AI-generated child sexual abuse material and all of that and what that looks like too.
0: Elon Musk will tell you, will say, and the people who I guess are opposed to this in this lawsuit will say, look, we're all against this, but this law has gone too far. And it cuts into free speech, and there are people who use this technology for innocent reasons, and they're going to be swept up in this, and this is a bad bill because it goes too far, chasing innocent people down when it's only meant for the bad guys, but it's going to catch the good guys as well.
15: So here in Minnesota, it's already a crime to create a non-consensual deepfake and disseminate it to anybody more than one person. That's what the dissemination is defined as. So Grassi is already breaking the law and has been. And so this technology that we're seeking to ban is obviously because those kinds of laws don't always work to go upstream and address them. It hasn't deterred him this far. Grok's made tens of thousands of images of naked children on a regular basis for a long time. The Tech Transparency Project has covered this as well. And that's an important piece of this, that, you know, why would anybody create a software that and allow it to do this? That's the real question, is why does this even exist? I've yet to hear of one good public good that comes out of using this, other than maybe somebody wants to, you know, make a video or an image of themselves or something like that. But at that point, it's consensual. If it's of yourself, you know, so there's different ways to, you know, use different softwares. Photoshop remains available. We have a very clear carve out for artistic, technical skill that's added to that. But it is when these images are made without consent and then disseminated like that. And this law will also apply to tech companies that advertise apps like this too.
0: What's the penalty if a tech company allows this to happen in the state of Minnesota?
15: $500,000 up to, they can be fined, for each image. In the law, it says each download, which sometimes the courts can read a couple different ways. But that's the ultimate, kind of government approach we can take. And then anybody who becomes a victim of that can also go forward and, you know, seek damages. This is really emotionally damaging for people that experience this. And so they could potentially go after, the tech companies who allowed this feature to be available.
0: Minnesota State Rep. Jess Hansen, who was one of the ones who got this bill through the legislature, signed. It's supposed to take effect Saturday. Jess, how much of a problem is this? I mean, seriously, how many people are actually taking photos of innocent children and turning them into nudes and or child images?
15: An alarming amount. So there's an organization called the Internet Watch Foundation. They are an international organization that monitors chat rooms around the globe, on the dark web, for this kind of content. They've issued three reports over the last 3 years about the growing prevalence of this. Their latest one identified a 26,000% increase in the prevalence of AI-generated child sexual abuse material. And if that doesn't alarm people, I don't know what does. You know, at a time when we are seeing that, you know, a lot of times sexual assault, whether it's against adults or children, it is just not taken as seriously by society. And really that universal truth that sex crimes against kids should be, are wrong. It's just wrong. And we should do everything we can to protect them. Kids have no one else on the planet to look out for them except for grown-ups. So it's important that we stand up and talk about that. So I encourage folks to look at the Tech Transparency Project and the Internet Watch Foundation, IWF. They are leading the way on the research on this, and you will leave reading that a different person and unfortunately seeing the world a little bit worse, because that's the reality of what's there right now and how bad we need to do that. You know, we know that 1 in 4 little girls are molested, 1 in 20 boys, which I think is actually quite a bit higher, you know, than boys that will admit it. Or can talk about it. We have to make sure that we don't shy away from talking about this issue just because it might be uncomfortable or some maybe triggering for some people to talk about, but it doesn't mean we don't need to do something about it.
0: Yeah, I just want to make sure, I want to ask you this question again in a different way, because I want to make sure people understand the legal argument as to why Elon Musk and his legal team brought this lawsuit to bear. His legal team is saying that your law goes too far and it restricts free speech for everyday users, and that there is a line between protected free speech and digital assault, and they're saying that this law goes too far. What do you say?
15: I say I talked to a handful of some of the nation's top First Amendment lawyers, and like the governor said, we're going to see him in court. It is important to understand that there's, you know, there's free speech and then there's yelling fire in a movie theater, right? There are limits to some of these things that are necessary for public safety and protection. But ultimately, this is not going after the, you know, what they're creating. It is the tool. This law goes after strictly the tool of these AI models that are there. So I think it's misguided, but that's just my take on it.
0: So does the technology exist where these tech companies can allow it in Iowa, but block it in Minnesota to comply with this law?
15: I think that tech companies figure out a whole lot of ways to comply with laws every day with different states. They're able to have sports betting in one state or, you know, predictive markets in one state, not another. I mean, there's a plenty of ways that companies have to comply with state laws where they operate. I think it's important to know that we don't think this is going to solve the problem by any means. Obviously, we're not, you know, silly enough to believe that. But this is going to be introduced in at least 12 additional states this year. We're hoping for some federal action to come down on it. Like I said, there's just really no public good use of this. And because it is the number one tool used to make child sexual abuse material right now, that is really alarming. We just have to make sure we're reining this in. And I don't understand why anybody would want to fight to protect a tool that they are using to create this hideous, sadistic, disgusting content for the sake of some First Amendment argument that I'm pretty confident that they're not going to be able to make very strongly because didn't even make the case very strongly either.
0: Yeah, yeah. Well, in terms of full disclosure, I have a 6-year-old daughter, and ever since she was born, I have refused to, and I've been vigilant in friends, families who post pictures of her on their social media. I demand them to take them down, and they look at me like I'm some Scrooge, and I'm like, I don't want her picture up there because there are nefarious people who do all sorts of terrible things. And it's almost like people hear it, but it doesn't register to them. And I'm the bad guy in the family because I keep doing it. And I'm like, do you want someone to do something terrible to her picture? Take it down. And so I don't know why anybody would post any picture of any child on social media while this is still legal.
15: I couldn't agree more. I mean, right now, the most sought-after content on the dark web for this disgusting commerce chain that's really wrapping around the whole planet is that they're dying for content of infants and toddlers. And that's just disgusting. You know, and I think a lot of people shy away from talking about this because it is so inhumane. It is so just awful to think about what people that, you know, hurt children will actually do to them. And what's worse is that when with the AI generated material, we're watching a trend in the violent nature of it go up. It gets worse and worse and worse every time, every year, every report. And there's a correlation to that also becoming more and more violent in the real world. So this doesn't just stay in the digital world, right? This is a way that people will, depending on who the subject of the AI generated, you know, video is, if it's a celebrity's kid or something like that, people pay a lot of money for this. People are getting rich on it and doing disgusting things. So it is a hideous part of the world, and we just can't turn a blind eye to it anymore. I think that we just don't talk about it enough, and people like you are now the bad guy in the family for talking about it, right? But in reality, you're really protecting your kids from this. I mean, this is when we think about cameras that anybody has access to, and we don't know. We've seen this in schools. We've seen this from security guards in department stores and malls. We see this in security guards at Catholic churches. We just saw one today. It's awful. There's a lot of really horrible things that can happen when our children's likeness is not protected. And who's going to protect that if not us?
0: Well, and I mean, you're exactly right. It isn't just an aunt who posts a picture at a birthday party. Some kid could be at a park on a swing, and some guy comes along and takes a picture, and then doctors the photo, right? And you're innocently playing in a park, and all of a sudden, her photo is being transferred all over the internet to all these unscrupulous people. I'll leave you with this, and I use this a lot of times, and people's heads kind of explode. Minnesota State Rep. Jess Hansen, who is out talking about this new bill that is supposed to go into effect August 1st. It's to ban nudification, where AI deepfakes can turn a normal picture into a nude. And Elon Musk sued to stop this law from going into effect to allow his technology platforms to allow this to happen. But I often say this to people. what kind of society can it be where you can't upload copyrighted music to YouTube, right? They've figured out a way to protect the artist and the songwriter with copyrighted music, to where the system says, I'm sorry, you're using copyrighted music. We're not allowed to post this. But we are creating a system where you can create nude photos of children, and that's okay, but to upload copyrighted music is not okay.
15: Yeah. It's almost like there's some power around the planet in countries, governments, societies, that values profit more than our children's innocence.
0: Yeah, it's a sad, sad reality. Minnesota State Rep. Jess Hansen, good luck. We'll be keeping an eye on this, but you've gotten other states' attention, and you think this is going to happen in other states real soon?
15: Absolutely. We have a bunch of legislators from around the country that are talking about how do we make sure we do the most good for the most people when it comes to AI regulation, and how do we do that responsibly, right? AI has an amazing tool that can do a lot of things for businesses and for individuals and for families and people, but it can also cause a lot of harm. And in this case, you know, we're going to continue working out. We'd love to see some action at the federal level. The Take It Down Act is great. Thanks to Senator Klobuchar and Senator Cruz for working on that, but that only happens after it's out there. Right. We need to be able to get ahead of this and get ahead of the curve. We're the first people on the planet to do this. So this has gone globally viral. Countries around the nation are talking about it because they, too, are having these problems. And, you know, who knew? There are a lot of grown-ups around the world that care about protecting kids. And we just got to team up and make sure we can fight back.
0: Minnesota's House passed this 132-1. The Senate passed it 65-0. It was supposed to go into effect on August 1st. But Elon Musk filed a federal lawsuit that is trying to stop this law from going into effect. State Rep of Minnesota, Jess Hansen. Jess, thank you very much for your time. I reserve the right to call you back at any time and talk about this.
15: 100%. Thank you so much for amplifying the issue. Like, this is how we continue to create the change, is when people with platforms like yours, journalists and other press, take it seriously. So thank you sincerely for doing it.
0: Jess Hansen, representative of Minnesota. America at Night, back in a moment.
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23: Coming to you from the heart of the nation, this is America at Night with McGraw-Milhaven.
0: Anthropic now says that its Claude model did the same thing that OpenAI did. It gained unauthorized access to three companies during a cyber test that it wasn't prompted to do. That's the same thing that OpenAI got in trouble for last week. So their AI models are going rogue. Next hour, we're going to talk to a cybersecurity expert about what does this actually mean. This is science fiction. And have we crossed a Rubicon? Is there a way to fix it? Is there a way to put it back? Is there a way to put the genie back in the bottle? We'll talk with her coming up next hour. And then Bill on the road, he's talking Route 66. People love to talk about Route 66, one of the great historic roads. He's in Springfield, Missouri, so we'll check in with him a little bit later on. And then, of course, it's open phones, phone calls, text messages, voicemails. We got all of that coming up straight ahead. That was a quick hour. Good hour. Interesting hour. Hope you enjoyed it because two really important topics that we were able to dive into. So 1-844-2-McGraw. Stay right there. We'll find out exactly what is going on with these AI models and how worried should we be? And is it really like 2001 Space Odyssey? Are we there in 2026? Our executive director is Alex Hinton. Our engineer tonight is Richard Good. I'm McGraw-Milhaven. And this is America at Night on Westwood One.
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6: If I were to ask you what makes for a good night's sleep, you'd probably say a dark, quiet room, not too many things on your mind. But every night when you go to get some Z's, how often do you really think about the temperature in your bedroom? Temperature may be one of the most underappreciated factors in sleep. That's according to the Senior Vice President of Research and Scientific Affairs at the National Sleep Foundation. We often hear about lights and screens and stress, but even modest changes in temperature and airflow can influence both how quickly you fall asleep and how deeply you stay asleep. Most experts will recommend a room temperature of 60 to 67 degrees Fahrenheit. You might also experiment with your sheets and what you actually wear to bed. Play around a bit and see what improves your sleep. You might be delightfully surprised. I'm Dr. Sanjay Gupta, helping you live a better life.
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9: Talks start tomorrow. I'm Roger Stern, Fox News. President Trump says talks with Iran will begin tomorrow. The president briefing reporters on Air Force One after pausing attacks on Iran.
10: It was going to be a massive attack. It was going to be an attack that would have been by far the biggest attack since World War II, but they've asked us not to do it. They said, please don't do it. And other, their neighbors said that too. And so we're just going to see whether or not we can make a deal for the denuclearization.
9: The president paused attacks before only to see peace negotiations fall apart. Israel has reportedly shared concerns with the White House about a proposed disarmament deal with Hamas. An Israeli official telling the Associated Press, Israel believes Hamas is focused on rebuilding its military rather than demilitarizing. Authorities say about 5,000 homes have been evacuated and about 600 homes, businesses, and other buildings have been destroyed by wildfires that remain uncontained today. Fox's Sarah Allegra in Spokane.
13: The Old Trail Fire, which is the damage here, 3,461 acres burned against 0% containment. For the Autumn Lane Fire, just around 3,000 acres. That is another fire that is burning just to the northwest of us. That's at 0% containment. And to the east of this area, there's the Fairview Fire, 914 acres burn, containment 0%. We know 900 resources have been deployed throughout the area to mend these flames.
9: No deaths reported from the fires. Officials say at least one of them was sparked by lightning. Washington under a state of emergency. At least 14 people are dead in northwest Pakistan. Five of them reported to be police officers after a suicide bomber struck an anti-military rally. More than two dozen were hurt. America is listening to Fox News.
5: Life with Dr. Sanjay Gupta.
6: If I were to ask you what makes for a good night's sleep, you'd probably say a dark, quiet room, not too many things on your mind. But every night when you go to get some Z's, how often do you really think about the temperature in your bedroom? Temperature may be one of the most underappreciated factors in sleep. That's according to the Senior Vice President of Research and Scientific Affairs at the National Sleep Foundation. We often hear about lights and screens and stress, but even modest changes in temperature and airflow can influence both how quickly you fall asleep and how deeply you stay asleep. Most experts will recommend a room temperature of 60 to 67 degrees Fahrenheit. You might also experiment with your sheets and what you actually wear to bed. Play around a bit and see what improves your sleep. You might be delightfully surprised. I'm Dr. Sanjay Gupta, helping you live a better life.
9: Police released the name of the suspected mass shooter who opened fire at Twin Falls, Idaho at an In-N-Out Burger, killing two people. Fox's Max Gordon.
11: At least three died and seven people were injured in the incident. Here's what police said about the shooter.
12: At this time, we can confirm that the suspect, 24-year-old Chad Williams, is deceased from a self-inflicted gunshot wound. Investigators are in review. Yesterday at 2:29 p.m., multiple 911 calls were received by the Twin Falls City Communications Center. Dispatchers could hear